0: reacting as a group to each scenario. Johnson said they've been doing it for years, simulating as many as 5 rounds to help them prepare for the unexpected. Another notion has been that the Twins should take Lackey, since Ryan Jeffers could become a free agent after the year. But Johnson says looking at it like that would be a mistake.
1: You just never want to draft for need, or Von Lackey. It's like, we may not have Ryan Jeffers after this season. We're going to need a catcher. It's very dangerous. We've seen that happen. Our guys that have been in the room for over 30 years, we tell those stories of reaching for a player because we need more depth in that. You just need more depth everywhere. So you always have to get back to just taking the best player on the board.
0: Jeremy Zoll said there's over 200 years of scouting experience in that Twins draft room. One thing Johnson said they will factor in, though, is character. They want that third pick to be a good citizen of the Twin Cities long term. They also have to grapple with helium. Lackey came on so strong this spring, which is tough to balance with Chalowski and Emerson's staying power at the top of the board. Johnson pointed out that the Twins have actually had success with guys that came on late.
1: Trevor Larnach was a good example of a guy who... And we took Larnach and Jeffers, who that year, we didn't have either guy in our top 60 to start the year. They kind of played their way into that position. So when you have someone with some spring helium and, okay, it's really starting to take off versus, you know, a guy who's had real prospect fatigue, like we've been talking about one guy for a long time, right? We liked him back in high school. That would have been a pretty good draft if we'd have got Walker and that guy. So you have to really... be guarded on momentum one way or the other on the player and try to see it evenly.
0: That guy would be Rock Chalowski, who was viewed as the number one pick for the last couple years. Sean Johnson and Rock's dad used to work out at the same gym together in Arizona, so an interesting personal tie there. That was tonight's Twin Storyline. It is time for baseball. Twins and Angels coming up next on your home for Twins baseball.
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4: This is manager Derek Shelton. 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
5: 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Ryan Jeffers with a three-run shot to left center.
6: Back, track, out of here! Luke Keyshaw's first of the year.
5: Swung on a miss, he struck him out. That's number 10 for Taj Prep. Bradley has been brilliant.
6: It's that ball high in the air, right field, might have a chance. Get up, and out of here! Josh Bell's third of the year.
5: Swung on and pulled to the right side, blue! For a base hit, Brooks Lee, how about it? And it's 3-1 Minnesota Twins.
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5: Well, it's a warm, sunny evening in downtown Minneapolis, and Target Field is the site of what should be a great, great baseball game this evening to kick off Hall of Fame weekend for the Minnesota Twins. Derek Shelton's Twins are 46-48. They send Zebby Matthews to the mound. They've won five straight over the Angels here at Target Field in seven of their last eight series. The Angels, meanwhile, 37-57. They've lost eight of nine games as they limp into Target Field with Grayson Rodriguez fresh off of the injured list to pitch here tonight. We welcome Ryan Jeffers back to the Twins lineup. We welcome Paul Molitor back to our broadcast booth. Molly has your starting lineups. He's got the national anthem. And we've got first pitch for Friday Night Baseball coming up right here on your home for Twins baseball.

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7: Welcome back to Target Field on a beautiful night for baseball. Twins Angels about to get set, but first, our national anthem. Here is the Mitchell Area Children's Choir.

0: Nice job there by the Mitchell Area Children's Choir. And now the lineups for tonight's game. First of all, for the visiting Angels, leading off, Zach Neto. Neto at shortstop. Batting second, Nolan Shanuel. He will be playing first base. Batting third, Vaughn Grissom at third base. Cleanup for the Angels, designated hitter, Jorge Solar. Batting fifth for the Angels, playing center field, Josh Lowe. In right field, batting sixth, Joe Adell. At second base, playing second base will be Oswald Peraza. Batting eighth for the Angels, in left field, Wade Meckler. And doing the catching for the Angels, Tyler Heineman. And on the mound, we talked about in the pregame, after about a month layoff with a back injury, right-hander Grayson Rodriguez making his seventh start of the season, coming in with a record of 2-2 and an 8.06 ERA.
1: We'll get you that Twins lineup here in the bottom half of the inning because Zebby Matthews appears as if he is ready to go here tonight. Chris Siegel, the home plate umpire, said you get one more, Zebby. Then it'll be Brian Onora at first base, Laz Diaz at second. Eric Bacchus will be the umpire at third base. And for Onora and Diaz, Paul, they're both retiring at the end of the year. We don't know how many more times we're going to see these guys, part of a group of seven umpires who will call it quits at the end of the season.
0: I did see that. I didn't really check the years of service time, but these guys have been around a long time, really dedicated themselves to the game of Major League Baseball. And hopefully they have a nice second half of the season, and we wish them well in transition in terms of whatever lies ahead for those gentlemen.
1: This series with the Angels, sponsored by Nabisco and Oreo. No matter where you're going this summer, stock up on delicious Oreo cookies that make every adventure better, from the beach to the barbecue. There is no argument there. As a ball comes out of the stands in right field, Roden's going to have to go over and grab it.

0: and flip it back up over that scoreboard into the seats. Ryan Jeffers back behind the plate, catching Zebby Matthews. Five rehab games for Ryan. He looks absolutely delighted to be back behind the plate, coming off that hamate bone injury. And they'll welcome Zach Neto into the batter's box. Dangerous hitter, Neto. He'll also strike out. Tied with Nick Kurtz for the most strikeouts in the American League. And he swings and misses at pitch one. That's a cutter from Zebby Matthews, and that has proven to be a really good pitch for Zebby. We've seen both Zebby and Taj Bradley just get better and sharper with that cutter as the season's gone on.
1: And it shows you right there, Chris, how the game's changed. The guy throws 95, 96 mile an hour. Let's start off the game with a cutter.
0: Slider now down and away, and the count is 1-1. Neto has some power. He's out of Campbell University. Was a first-round pick. Surprised some folks by being drafted as high as he was, and then he rocketed to the big leagues. And he swings and misses at a slider, and the count is 1-2. I have not seen the Zach Neto scouting report, but I am guessing right now it says no heaters, because he has seen a cutter and a couple of sliders. The 1-2 from Zebby Matthews, and that's off the plate away, another slider. Twins wear the blue and yellow City Connects here tonight with the white pants. Angels, who got in about 3:30 in the morning, the gray pants, red tops, bright red caps. They were walked off last night in Texas as the 2-2 popped up off the hand, shallow center field. Clemens backs up. He makes the catch. And there's one away. So Trevor Larnach's in left. Luke Keyshaw's in center. Alan Roden is in right behind Zebby. Brooks Lee at third. Tristan Gray, and we've already met Cody Clemens up the middle. Royce Lewis at first base. Jeffers catching. As Nolan Schanuel digs in, his last 2 weeks he's been scorching hot, hitting .340. Another first-round pick who got to the big leagues very quickly for the Angels. And the first pitch is just off the plate, a fastball at 94 from Zebby. Zebby's been pitching very well, had his strong start in New York cut short by that cut on his foot. This one fouled away, and it's 1-1. It was really a blister, and it was so hot and dry on the mound that
1: sure,
0: it really got heated up and burst on him.
1: I was watching that game, and they kept saying a laceration on his foot. And I said, I don't know how that could happen. And you're right. It turned out to be a blister, a large blister, that ended up either popping or splitting or whatever, and he just couldn't continue. But it's good to see him back out there pretty much on his regular turn in the rotation.
0: Change up just wide. 2-1 now to the lefty, Schanuel. And Schanuel takes high in the count 3-1. Schanuel 2-for-2 career against Zebby with a home run. Stands straight up and down in that left-handed batter's box, hands above his head, and he watches a strike. It's full 3-2. Final homestand heading into the All-Star break, and the Twins will have Matthews, Ryan, and Bradley. So they've got three horses here into the break, and they're trying to win their ninth series in their last 10. Pardon me, eighth in their last nine. They're trying to make their fifth straight series win. And a called strike three on the outside corner will help. Schanuel doesn't want to go quietly into the good night. He's going to challenge this pitch. He's going to lose this challenge. And the Angels are going to be down a challenge. Clearly a strike on the outside corner as Matthews with the fastball fans his first. And here's Vaughn Grissom.
1: You know, I've been watching this whole challenge system very, you know, with a lot of interest this first half. And I think teams are going to continue to learn. They're going to monitor how they use them. I'm just not sure a 3-2 pitch that really had a lot of the strike zone is the right time to use their first challenge.
0: Pitch down and away to Grissom, a righty 1-0. We saw Alex Cole of the Dodgers lose both of their challenges in the first inning the other night against the Rockies. The 1-0 pitch, and that's a fastball strike.
1: I think that's a team that's very confident in their ability to win games with or without challenges.
0: It is funny to see what teams are good at it, what teams have embraced it, and what teams, frankly, just are not capitalizing on it. There's a strike called 1-2. I know the Red Sox and the Guardians are two teams who are frustrated with the fact that they have not used it effectively to this point of the season. 1-2, down and away, 2-2. And
1: for some teams, it's an effectiveness issue. Others, it's a frequency issue. And, you know, when you're playing, I understand there's a lot of emotion in the game. A lot of times I think I see challenges where a player maybe not his better judgment just because of the emotion of a situation.
0: Pitch line back up the middle for Vaughn Grissom, and that's a base hit. And it's the first base runner of the night. Jorge Soler will bat against Zebby Matthews, a slider that flattened out and

0: find it right back up the middle. To add to your point, Paul, I think that the rage challenge certainly is something that teams had to learn about and figure out how to deal with. I think the teams whose catchers have really worked on it and they've studied it to try to, you know, figure out where those spots are in the zone they can take advantage. They have risen to the top, and the Twins group is one of them. Soler checks it a strike, 0-1. I mean, Jeffers told me last spring training, when it wasn't going to be part of the regular season, he used every rep to try to get better at it. And then he was aggressive this spring, and he carried it right into the regular season. That trickled down to Caratini and Jackson. Big swing and miss by Soler, and the count is 0-2 on a slider.
1: Well, it makes sense that the preparation aspect to use dry runs, if you will, to try to improve, the more pitches in your mind you're trying to determine strike or ball.
0: No balls, two strikes, runner at first. Zebby delivers, and it swung on and fouled away. And the count is 0-2 still. Top of the first inning here, Chris Atterbury, Paul Molitor, Dan Gladden with his Twins Hall of Fame brethren, enjoying a nice dinner tonight. They'll be at the ballpark and circulating around. We'll have Burt Blyleven with us in the third inning. That cough switch ready. Here's the 0-2. Swung on and fouled away again down the right field line.
1: Cough switch, did you say?
0: I did not see Eddie Gordado today, but he is doing double duty. He's a Twins Hall of Famer, and he's also going to be in uniform, I believe, for the Angels. Works as an advisor. Travels around to their minor leagues. Pitch high here in the count 1-2.
1: I was down in the Angel clubhouse, got a chance to talk to Kurt Suzuki and some other people. Hadn't seen Eddie as of that particular time this afternoon, or Torrey Hunter, who I heard is not going to be able to make this trip.
0: One ball, two strike pitch pending to Soler. On the way. And it's taken off the outside corner. Jeffers just kind of held the glove. Doesn't get the call. Doesn't go to his helmet. And that pitch was clearly off the plate. It's two balls, two strikes. So that's one where if you can frame it and get the call, now the onus is on the Angels, who've already lost a challenge. Pitch down and in, 3-2. Don't want to lose Soler. Zebby's thrown a lot of pitches here. 22 pitches, two quick outs, then the 2-2 single by Vaughn Grissom. He's at first base. Big hole right side. The set from Zebby Matthews. And the pitch, runner goes, swung on and popped up. Shallow right field, Roden racing through the sunshine into the shadows. Clemens is there. Cody calls it, and he makes the catch as he carries the ball across the foul line and up onto the warning track. Zebby Matthews, a scoreless first inning. No runs on a hit, and one man left for the Angels. And we'll keep it right here so we can eventually get you those Twins starting lineup.
1: Sure.
0: You can't spell triple without trip. Today's contestant in Quick Trips Around the Bases, Sarah Smoley from St. Joseph. If a Twin hits a triple, Sarah, you win $300. Compliments of Mars Wrigley. See your neighborhood Quick Trip for all details.
1: Yeah, I wouldn't mind seeing a triple tonight. Hey, fans, Kirby Puckett will always be remembered for the Game 6 homer, the catch, and that big smile while wearing number 34. On Saturday, July 25th, the first 10,000 fans can take home their own 34 replica baby blue Kirby Puckett Twins jersey, presented by Pentair. Get your tickets at twins.com/tickets. We'll see you on July 25th.
0: Yeah, that's going to be neat. Danny and I have been talking about that. Haven't seen a Puckett giveaway jersey, much less the baby blues.
1: It's been a while.
0: Jesus Luzardo's on target. The Phillies lefty kept the bats quiet in a 1-0 win over the Reds yesterday. 7 scoreless for Luzardo, allowing just 2 hits, struck out 11. He's now fanned 136. That's the fourth best number in the league. It's brought to you by Target, proud partner of the Twins. And boy, what a job Don Mattingly has done since taking over in Philadelphia.
1: Yes, he has. Hey, let's quickly get that Twins lineup in. Leading off, Trevor Larnach. He's in left field. Ryan Jeffers, good to see him back behind the plate, batting second. Cody Clemens at second base tonight, batting third. Josh Bell, the designated hitter, bats fourth. Bell is the Twins' cleanup hitter, brought to you by Marsden, your hometown cleaning team, keeping Target Field a world-class facility for 17 years and running. Thank you, Marsden. Batting fifth at first base, Royce Lewis. Brooks Lee is at third base and bats sixth. In right field, Alan Roden, batting seventh. Getting the start at shortstop, Tristan Gray. He will bat eighth. And Luke Keyshaw out in center field will bat ninth. As we saw at the top of the first, Zebby Matthews on the mound for the Twins tonight. It's his 11th start at the big league level. He's 4-5. Started the game with a 4.43 ERA, and that is descending.
0: Trevor Larnach leading off.

0: Off against Grayson Rodriguez. First pitch is wide, one ball, no strikes. When Rodriguez was an up-and-comer with the Orioles, and he's still only 26, boy, he was nasty, and they really thought he was an ace in the making. It's a pitch wide, 2-0. Then last spring, before the 2025 season, he had some issues, and then he thought he was healthy, and then pitching against the Twins in Fort Myers, he had a lat issue, cost him the whole season, as his elbow ended up being compromised. And this ball lined into the gap for Larnach. That's going to be extra bases. Finds the grass, rolls all the way to the wall. Larnach takes a turn at first, and he steams into second. A leadoff double for Trevor Larnach. His last 10 games before that swing, he'd been hitting .389 against the Halos, and he's adding to that number. He's in scoring position for Ryan Jeffers, who will have his first big league at bat since way back in June. Getting back to Rodriguez, he missed all of last year. Then offseason, the Orioles flipped him for Taylor Ward. Controllable for the next handful of years. The Angels really thought they had a young starter that they could work around, be part of their core, but then he's been injured again repeatedly this season. But when he's right, he is really tough. First pitch to Jeffers, chopped to third. Picked up on a couple of hops by Vaughn Grissom, looks back Larnach, and he throws out Ryan. But that's foul ball, says Chris Siegel. Wow. Everyone just played it out. And now Siegel's looking for help. Now Shelty's out of the dugout. Jeffers is claiming it was a foul ball. Siegel is telling Shelty to get back in the dugout. And now Siegel's going to go out and chat with his buddies. Jeffers is saying that hit him in the foot. Just in front of his toe.
1: Yeah, it's hard to tell on the replay. Everyone just kind of froze as Jeffers went down to one knee and didn't leave the batter's box.
0: Well, Grissom didn't freeze. He played it out as you're taught to, and now the umpires have to decide if they want Shelty to be mad at him or if they want Kurt Suzuki to be mad at him. Jeffers not giving up his spot in the batter's box. And I think that's going to be a foul ball.
1: Here comes Kurt.
0: All right, turn your mic on, Chris Siegel. Suzuki had a chance to catch up with him. He was mid-meal when I walked into the office. Great to see him. And again, I think baseball's a better game with a guy like Kurt Suzuki still in it. And now Suzuki's got his hands up, and he is saying what I think you'd be saying in the same spot, Paul, which is, you didn't say anything. How can it suddenly become a foul ball? And now Siegel's barking into that Angels dugout and shouting back at some of the staff. Suzuki's staff, John Gibbons, former manager, Adam Eaton, a former big leaguer, Brady Anderson's the hitting coach, John Mabry, Mike Maddox, the veteran pitching coach. And Suzuki is making his claim, and Laz Diaz is going to come in and try to calm this down. But Siegel's inaction immediately just makes this a bad look.
1: Sure. I like that the Twins are getting the benefit of this call, but I'm a little surprised when none of the umpires reacted when it first happened, and then to have a discussion and probably basing their decision on Jeffers' reaction more than anything.
0: And Kurt Suzuki can't believe it, and he's looking at him. He goes, look, none of you saw it. None of you said anything. This is blankety-blank ridiculous, and I think he's got a very good case here.
1: And yeah, we always talk about things that may be added to replay. And I'm not sure it would have been definitive in terms of if we did have a chance to look at this one. But something seemed to me pretty obvious that we should include him in the package of things that can be challenged.
0: Well, I looked at the replay. I don't think it hit his foot. But it did, maybe, right off the edge. I don't know. Like you said, perhaps not conclusive. All that matters is they called it a foul ball, so Ryan sold it. And Jeffers gets to swing again. Runner at second, nobody out, and he hits this one high in the air into the right field corner for Joe Adele. Adele near the line, makes the catch, drops the ball in foul territory. So Adele, who earlier this year, you'll recall, stole three home runs in the same game, went into foul territory, then dropped that foul ball. It's actually costing the Twins a base, though it's giving them back an out, because Larnach would have tagged in advanced easily. He just had it hit him right in the palm of his glove.
1: Yeah, he made some highlight catches early in the year, as you mentioned, robbing three home runs in one game. But I think he also had a play not too long ago where he knocked the ball over the fence for a home run. And we'll see how this plays out in terms of who gets the advantage. Obviously, Jeffers gets another pitch to see, but we do lose that 90 feet.
0: Jeffers could have been out twice, and he's still in the batter's box.

0: Rodriguez delivers 0-2, swung on, and this one smacked deep to right field. Adell drifting back underneath it. He makes this catch. Larnach tags and advances, and this time Ryan does have to go back to first base. He flies out to right field, and Larnach takes 90 feet. And what you like about that at-bat, to me, coming back after a long break, after the first swing and the foul ball, Ryan knew what his job was, and he made sure that he got Larnach over to third base.
1: Yeah, he got out in front a little bit on that first pitch sinker. Thankfully, we got the call on that particular play. But then you saw him try to stay inside that fastball, at the very least try to pick up 90 feet, which he did with a two-strike fly ball deep enough to Adell for Larnach to advance.
0: And now a guy in Clemens who's driven in 15 runs his last dozen games. Infield is in. And the first pitch is smacked in the air to right field. Adell to his right makes the catch. Larnach's going to tag. He'll score without a throw, and the Twins take a 1-0 lead. Now make it 16 runs batted in his last 13 games for Cody Clemens. And the Twins have the early edge. Two out, nobody on. Here's Josh Bell.
1: Yeah, Cody, he's just been an RBI machine. I'm just continually impressed by his approach, his contact. That ball came off the bat 106 miles an hour. That's ABC baseball. Leadoff double, get him over, get him in.
0: Now Bell smacks one into the right field corner. Adell all worn out. He won't get this one. It rolls against the wall and deadens itself against the padded surface of the wall. Bell hustling all the way, slides into second. And he's got the second hit of the inning. Another double for the Minnesota Twins. And Josh Bell is in scoring position for Royce Lewis. As the last three Twins, and really go back to Larnach's double, they've been wearing out right center to the right field line.
1: I don't know if I've ever seen a right fielder involved with four consecutive plays on four pitches. Nice two-out double there by Josh. Give us another chance with the man in scoring position for Royce.
0: Also for Bell, or pardon me, for Adell, it's the worst time of night to be in right field. It shadows pretty much everywhere except in right field, and that sun is shooting right in at him. Catcher Heineman, former Blue Jay, is out to talk with Grayson Rodriguez about Royce Lewis. Since coming back from the minor leagues, Royce hitting 263 and 807 OPS. Six homers, including one yesterday, into the upper deck. Bell at second base. Twins lead 1-0. Try to pounce early on a tired Angels team that got in here in the wee hours of the morning from Texas. Royce awaits, and the pitch is a fastball just off the plate. One ball, no strikes. You can see both Rodriguez and Heineman doing a double take. Do we challenge? Do we not? And I think because they lost a challenge, they chose not to,
1: sure.
0: And it cost them. That was a strike.
1: You have to be a little more conservative after giving that one up in the top of the first.
0: See if Royce can take advantage. The 1-0 swung through. He tipped it into the glove. It's 1-1. Another fastball. Twins an early lead, looking for more here. Crowd still filing in. Nice crowd on a big Friday night. The Budweiser Clydesdales were here before the ball game, circling the field. 1-1 high, 2-1. We've got wrestling after the ball game. TC, in fact, is in the wrestling ring over the right field wall. He's got his wrestling trunks on, bouncing around in there. A lot going on. Here's the pitch. It's off the plate away. That was a curveball, and you could see the hump in it early right out of the hand.
1: Well, we talked about what the approach would be off Rodriguez here early. I think the Twins are really zeroing in on those fastballs, although Bell did get a double on that curveball, trying to keep him in the zone.
0: 3-1. Swung on and fouled back. 3-2. Jeffers swung and fouled the first pitch. Swung at the second pitch, then lined out on the third pitch, and then Clemens and Bell both put the first pitch in play, hard to right field. One run in, and Bell at second base. Royce had some really solid at-bats yesterday, a homer, a single, two of the three hits, and also made a run-saving play diving to the line defensively at first. Three balls, two strikes. Rodriguez sets the red glove next to his belly button. The frame is up from Heineman. A look back at Bell. Now the pitch. Swung on a fouled straight back. He was on it. But your name kept coming up, Paul, because one thing Royce is starting to do a lot of at first, takes it himself to the bag. And Danny and I were talking about it, whether it was you or TK, always preaching,

0: eliminate that exchange.
1: Yeah, it should be your first thought. You can always give the ball up if you need to.
0: 3-2 again. Breaking ball fouled off to our left. Effort made there off the hands and down into the palmometer seats.
1: That's my buddy, Kevin, down there. Did he make the play? I can't tell. You know, watching Royce these last couple of games, you know, just getting off so many good swings. He is falling back. Some pitches maybe you think he'd do more damage in, but he got a hold of that one for that homer yesterday.
0: He's been seeing a lot of pitches away. And there's one away, and he shoots it away towards Adell in right field. Who else? Joe Adell makes the running catch, and he's going to go back to the dugout looking for the oxygen machine because he ran about a mile in right field handling every single ball
1: from
0: all five hitters. We've played one. Twins lead 1-0. We'll take a break. We'll come back for more from Zebby Matthews on your home for Twins baseball.
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9: Zebby Matthews working to the left hand of batting Josh Lowe, the center fielder. First pitch misses, one ball, no strikes. Lowe acquired from Tampa Bay, fouls one down into the dirt, 1-1. Do want to clean one thing up. We had Chris Siegel behind home plate. It's actually Brian Onora who's the home plate umpire tonight. Siegel's down at first base. That's still Laz Diaz at second, I believe. And I think Eric Bacchus is at third as the pitch low and the count is 2-1. But that is Onora, not Siegel, who handled that dispute with Kurt Suzuki. 2-1 pitch, swung through, and the count 2-2 to Josh Lowe. He's playing in center field. No Mike Trout in the lineup. Just came back off the injured list, hit a home run his first game back. Played last night, and then with the travel coming just off the IL, he wanted to play. Team was like, you know what? You're going to rest. We need you the next 2 days. 2-2 pitch, swung on and fouled off of the shoulder of Jeffers. Stays 2-2. Trout, of course, will be heading home, essentially, to Philadelphia for the All-Star game, where undoubtedly he will get a giant round of applause and a whole lot of love. 2-2 wide. 3-2. Zebby throwing a lot of pitches early tonight. Trout, of course, was the MVP here in 2014. 3-2 foul away, and his current manager and former teammate Kurt Suzuki caught the last pitch of the game from Glenn Perkins.
10: Yeah, because of injuries, I don't think Trout's played in an All-Star game since 2019, which is unfortunate for baseball fans everywhere.
9: 3-2 fouled away, stays 3-2. I was reading where he was elected by the player or by the fans, and he's been elected by the fans 11 times. Cal Ripken, 17. George Brett, 11. Those are the only two guys with more. Pretty good company. 3-2. Swung on and fouled away again. Boy, Zebby, watching that pitch count climb because he just can't get that third pitch by him.
10: Yeah, this is in a dugout where all the Twins coaches are going, please hit it fair.
9: Pitch. Pulled in the air, right field. Right field's the hot zone. Roden racing back to the warning track, makes the catch in the sunshine. And Joe Adell, the batter. Is this one of the closer dugouts if you're, because you always stood right on the steps?
10: Yeah, it's pretty close. I'm trying to think of some of the other ones where you feel like you're right on top of home plate.
9: I always felt like the Metrodome, because of the flat surface, Those look terrifying. No protection. The mercurial Joe Adell, he's been hot at the plate. And this one all the way to the backstop for Zebby, 1-0. Last four games, 8-for-14, he's driven in 8. And Adell has power. Again, he's just teased people as a prospect for such a long time. He's hitting 252, 13 homers, 53 batted in. Those are solid numbers. He hits this one sky-high foul over the first base dugout. I think Adell, like so many of these Angels, rushed to the big leagues, and a lot of hype preceded him, and like every player, really, he had his ups and downs.

0: One ball, one strike. And that's hit sharply to third, where it's caught by Brooksley. Maybe a little hollow there off the end. Brooks barely had to move. Two outs. And Oswaldo Peraza, acquired in a deadline deal with the Yankees, will be the batter.
1: Well, I like Zebby using that right, that changeup right on right there, just enough to get Adele out front and get a soft line drive to Lee at third.
0: Peraza watches a breaking ball for his strike. Good curveball. We've seen a lot more of that lately from Zebby. Peraza playing second base today. Swing and miss, and the count is 0-2. You look at the injured list for the Angels. Boy, Rendon, of course. Yon Moncada. Adam Frazier was a guy at second base. The catcher, Travis d'Arnaud. Ben Joyce, the reliever. Pitch down and away, 1-2. But really, the position player group, not at all what they thought it was going to be.
1: Yeah, that's an extensive list for not getting much bang for your buck.
0: Mm-hmm. 1-2, down and away. The Angels have become a place in recent years where guys who just were out of opportunities would go to try to revitalize their career. I think of Mickey Moniak. He had nowhere to go. He went to Southern California, and he revitalized his career and signed a deal with Colorado. 2-2. Swung on a missed. He struck him out. Peraza down on strike. Second whiff for Zebby Matthews. After 1.5, it's still 1-0 Twins on your home for Twins baseball.
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2: A 1-0 Twins lead. We go to the home second. Brooks Lee, Alan Roden, and Tristan Gray. All against Grayson Rodriguez, who gave up his first inning run of the year. Now, he's been out for a month. Started with a shoulder issue, became a back spasms problem. ERA north of 8 as Lee awaits. And Brooks takes inside. 1-0, no strikes. Batting left-handed. 14 homers, 50 runs batted in. Swings and chops this one up the first baseline, foul, and the count 1-1. Always love catching up with Brooks, talking baseball and other things, and we were able to grab some dugout time today and reliving his draft process and how much he didn't like it as a pitch down and in 2-1. He just wanted it to be over with. He said he went through it in high school. Didn't like it then, went through it again in college, and he just wanted all of the poking and the prodding to be done. The 2-1, swung on and fouled straight back, 2-2.
3: Yeah, good healthy cut there, but I think for a lot of players, every year when the draft comes around, it does rekindle some of the things that you might have experienced one way or another, sometimes good, sometimes stressful,

0: Two balls and two strikes to Brooks Lee.
1: But if it leads to a path to the big leagues, that's pretty good.
0: That works out. High pop-up. Foul territory, third base shy. Grissom's under it, and Vaughn Grissom makes the catch. Retiring Brooks Lee for out number one. And Alan Roden will be the batter. Roden back in the major leagues, and he's chatting with Tyler Heineman, the catcher. They were teammates in Toronto. Roden, of course, was traded to the Twins, and Heineman ends up in Angels red. Roden in from the left side. Got that runner stance, and then kind of floats the foot towards home plate as he takes a strike. Danny and I were talking about it, and it's not a big leg kick, but it is kind of a almost like a pendulum he swings. Foul ball straight back, 0-2.
1: I don't know, for Twins fans who haven't seen Roden much, obviously just called up from AAA, but to give you an idea, he probably should be in the WrestleMania after the game. He's very thick, very muscular, got a lot of power. Looking forward to see how he reacts to this stint with the Twins.
0: Pitch high, 1-2. Already kicked it off in good stead with that game winner off the wall in right field. He was teasing me for calling it a double erroneously the other day on his first career walk-off. A 1-2 pulled foul up the first base line. Stays 1-2. Roden was out on caravan along with Luke Keyshaw this last winter. Len Perkins and I were along to kind of watch him do their thing, and they were fantastic. The 1-2 pitch looked at, down and away, didn't swing. And it's 2-2. We were in Mankato, we were in Sioux Falls, we were in Fargo. And Roden, well-spoken, smart, funny. Great energy with Luke. A lot of fun.
1: Wisconsin, right?
0: Yep. 2-2 popped up. That's back as shortstop. Left fielder Meckler rolling in. He's going to grab it. Wade Meckler, former Giant, races in front of the center fielder Lowe for an out. It's not a very experienced outfield, with the exception of Adele. And here's Tristan Gray.
1: Yeah, when I saw Lowe in center field today, I don't know if I remember seeing him out there in Tampa or...
0: I remember him in right a little bit, mostly at second. And that was when he was part of the low lineup. As Tristan Gray awaits and takes a strike 0-1. Hey, Sunday's just got a whole lot sweeter at Target Field. 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This ball slashed down the left field line. That's foul ball, 0-2. So we got Clydesdales wrestling, Hall of Fame induction, and free ice cream, all in the same weekend to kick off the All-Star break. Pretty good. No balls and two strikes to Gray. Rodriguez taps the rubber and lets it go. And twists the breaking ball down and in, nearly hit him on the back foot. 1-2. It's a warm, sunny night. The sun has mostly dissipated off the playing surface. Adele, who was fighting the sun the entirety of that busy first inning, he's now bathed in shadows and right. And Gray rolls one towards first base. Schoenewell picks it up. He'll take it himself. That's the Paul Molitor School of First Base. No exchange, and the inning is over in 1-2-3 fashion. We've played two. It's 1-0 Twins. Let's check in with John Vitas on your home for Twins baseball.
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0: 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Toyota, let's go places. Assistant GM Sean Johnson met with the media for his annual draft preview and stressed the importance of having a complete draft.
1: A lot is going to be made about pick three. No one ever asks us, who are you taking in the eighth round this year? No one cares, but we do. We're trying to take the best player we can all the way to round 20. You know, we've seen the importance of that, of staying dedicated all the way to the very end. Michael Paredes would be the latest good example of that. You know, our area scout knew would work at it if we selected him in that round. And, you know, he's pitching against the Yankees, which is something I never thought I would see when we drafted him.
0: Yeah, guys, that's why we have scouts. Makeup matters.
2: I can't agree more, and I love that Twin Scouting Room. Sent a little note to Sean Johnson yesterday. He has got a steady hand on the wheel there. Ran into Darren Johnson earlier today. Always a pleasure to catch up with DJ and talk scouting. It's a wonderful room. As Wade Meckler leads off, and he takes low, one ball and no strikes. And I know, Paul, you ran into Terry Ryan and DJ today as well, and I just can't help but think about Mike Radcliffe this time of year every time I run into those guys. Ground ball back to the mound. Pass Matthews. Picked up by Gray. Rolled up his glove a bit. And he still gets the throw off to first in time to get the hustling Meckler. Boy, nice play. That one nearly got away from Gray.
3: Yeah, a really nice play. It looked like Zebby thought about trying to take a stab at a backhand, but pulled his glove away and gave Gray an opportunity to make that play. But you're right, you know. He was such a staple and probably one of the best baseball men I've ever been around. But, you know, you get down around that scouting room today and you can just see the excitement. People love to be in that environment. They've been doing it all their lives. They love the whole business of trying to find talent to make our organization better. Terry Ryan looks great, by the way.
2: Absolutely does. There's a strike called on Heineman 0-1. The other beauty of that congregation is those guys are alone all year. They're out digging around, watching guys on their own with scouts from other teams. This is their chance to kind of get together. And I think they relish it. I think it's a beautiful thing. Nothing better than walking down that hallway and there's like three different scouts on cell phones talking to agents or parents or players on their cell phones. Pitch wide and the count is 1-1.
3: You talk about Mike Radcliffe. I remember being in player development. I would be, let's say, somewhere like Cedar Rapids. And he'd come rolling into the ballpark about 3. I said, how you doing? He goes, well, I saw 2 games this morning, and I drove about an hour, just got here.
2: Ground ball to second. Picked up by Clemens, and he throws out Heineman 2 out. Probably read a book while he was driving. That was one of the legends of Mike Radcliffe, that he would read novels while he was driving on those long roads.
3: How did he do that?
2: I don't know. No one would either confirm or deny it. 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Zach Neto backs away from an inside curveball. One ball, no strikes.
3: You know, I hate to keep talking about it, but like we'd have those org meetings at the end of the year. We'd go over every play in our system. And Mike will let everybody have their piece and talk about their player in whatever vein they thought was appropriate. I don't think he always thought that we were on track with some people, but he gave everybody an opportunity and a fair shake.
2: Yeah, he really empowered the guys who worked with him, and so everybody loved working with Mike through all the years. A man of great integrity. He and Terry, quite a duo. 2-0 pitch, and that's taken in, and Jeffers going to challenge.
4: Catch a challenge in the ball.
2: Ryan's awfully good at this. I think he's going to miss this one, though. You can tell by the crowd reaction. Brian O'Nora is not going to deign us with a response. 3-0. The call was confirmed. Twins lose a challenge. 3-0 to Zach Neto. And it's wide for ball 4. So 4-pitch walk, and away he goes. Neto will run. He's at first for Shonewell. You know, Terry brought up today, I asked him about ducking into the draft room and about how it's different, you know, because they have all these tools and toys and screens, and we were laughing about his office used to have the magnets. Every player's name was on like a magnet, and he goes, you'd have the board set and then we'd all go to dinner and Mike would work late and come in the morning, it would all be in different order. Neto dancing around at first. Zebby ignores him and the pitch is laced foul down the third base line. It's 0-1.
3: Yeah, that was the old-fashioned way, you know, the big board with all the teams and all the players and all potential drafts. They used to ask me to go in there once in a while during the manager.

0: entrepreneurial stint that I went through, and I don't know. It's a tough business.
1: It's a lot. It is a lot to deal with.
0: You talked about Neto and his ability to run. He hasn't had great percentage success stealing this year. He's been caught 8 times, 11 successful, but he is trying to find a way to time Matthews where he gets that little crow hop before the pitch is delivered to get a little extra momentum.
1: Doesn't go pitch high, and Zebby has lost the zone a little bit here after 2 quick outs. 4-pitch walk to Neto, and now 1-1 on Schonewell. 1-0 Twins. We're in the top of the third. Big Friday night crowd looking for a Twins win and some wrestling. There's a strike. 1-2. Angels again have lost 8 of 9. That's after they won 6 of 8. They're running hot and cold. Twins have won 5 straight home games over the Angels. Swept them here.

0: Don't always see is the anxiety or the moments I felt completely lost. That's why Sony Pictures Animation's film Goat means so much to me. It's about Will Harris, a small goat who believes in himself and proves you don't have to be the biggest to be a champion.
1: Everyone's always told me smalls can't ball. I'm too blessed to be stressed. Everything I need to succeed is right here.
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3: Keyshaw, Larnick, and Jeffers for the Twins. We're in the home third. Twins a couple of doubles in the opening frame. A Clemens sack fly. He's driven in a run in seven of his last eight games. Plating Larnick with the game's only run as Keyshaw takes a strike. And quietly, Paul, Luke Keyshaw has turned his offensive season around. He has become that on-base guy the Twins were hoping he would be. As that one nearly hit him. I think he's claiming it did. Brian Onora disagrees, and the Twins may challenge. Now, Keyshaw got hit yesterday. I asked him about it. He said, I would get hit every game because it means you're on base. We're not going to challenge this one. It'll just go as a ball.
4: Now, you're right. His numbers are on the climb. I'm not sure if we can attribute to position change, some pressure off the infield defensive play, maybe lowering the lineup.
3: 2-1 ball away. The change started before he moved to the outfield, though it certainly has, you know, made it move a little faster since he's gone to the outfield. It's an accelerant, if you will, is a pitch low and the count 3-1. But, you know, he was working on the changes and, you know, he had that. Well, that was a foul ball. Pardon me. I thought that was a ball. Check swing turned into a foul tip. 2-2. He had what Danny calls the chicken wing, and he was changing the angle of the bat, popping up to right field. We've seen him focusing on pulling the ball a whole lot more.
4: He was kind of in that, you know, that unfortunate groove where he was either rolling over the third baseman or hitting pop-ups to right field.
3: That one did hit him.
4: Got the catcher, too.
3: Luke got his wish. He told me he wished he'd get hit every game, and he's back at first base for the top of the order, Larnick.
4: But I get what Danny's saying about that. You know, when you start letting that front arm, in Luke's case, that left arm starts drifting, that elbow starts drifting up, you're going to start getting that loopy fly balls or pop-ups to the right side. You want to pull the ball, you got to keep that left arm in tight so you can get to that contact point out front.
3: Keyshaw hit for a 10th time this year. Now, we saw him hit the ground rule double the other night against Cleveland down the right field line, and that was a case of no chicken wing there. That was a ball away, and he kept the bat level, and he kind of...
4: Yeah, it was two strikes, too,
3: yeah,
4: right?
3: Drove it out the other direction. Here's Larnick. Again, he's been wearing out right center. Former first-round pick in his own right. Watches a breaking ball for a strike. And the count is 0-1.
4: Yeah, Larnick worked that count in his favor, that first at-bat, 2-0, when he got that center-cut fastball. He's not going to miss 2-0 fastballs down the middle very often.
3: The weights. Man, a big swing and miss, and the count is 0-2 on Larnick. He keeps turning back and chatting with Onora, and I don't know if he's asking, would that have been a strike or what, but they've had conversations after each of the first two pitches. So back-to-back off-speed deliveries to Trevor Larnick. Keyshaw's at first. 1-0 Twins lead, and Larnick smacks this one back up the middle, but right to the base for Neto at second. Touches the bag to force out. Keyshaw then throws to first for the double play. Well, he hit it hard right back up the middle, but it was an easy play for Neto. And a double play means empty bases for Ryan Jeffers.
4: Yeah, a couple of changeups to get ahead of the count there on Trevor, and then a fastball in. Taylor made. Hit right behind the base on one hop. Easy turn for Neto.
3: So two outs, and here's Jeffers line to right his first time up as the breaking ball misses wide of the plate. One ball, no strikes to Ryan. Great to see Jeffers back in the lineup as he takes ball two wide. Was off to a scorching start, 37 games, hitting .295, a .949 OPS. Seven home runs, 26 batted in 37 games. Lengthens this lineup nicely as a pitch wide, 3-0. Boy, when we were in New York, you couldn't turn around without someone with the Yankees asking about Ryan Jeffers. Basically intimating the Twins should just give Ryan Jeffers to the Yankees. 3-0 wide, that's ball four. Let's take 10 seconds for station ID on your home for Twins baseball.

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1: Cody Clemens has driven in the game's only run with a well-struck sack fly to right. He's driven in 16 in his last 13 games, and he bats here. Open stance. He swings and fouls one back into the net, 0-1. Cody Clemens has been a remarkably solid addition to this club in every way, shape, and form. They needed a first baseman. He was the team's best defensive first baseman. Needed a fill-in center fielder. Okay. Right fielder, sure. Second base, got it. Swing and foul tip, and the count is 0-2. Guy like that has to be so fun to manage.
2: In so many ways. You know, I'll be the first to admit, he came over here last year, and he got an opportunity, and he produced. I wasn't sure it was going to carry over. And the door opened again for him this year, not only in terms of at-bats, but playing around in different positions, and he just embraced it all. And he's got that positive energy that just wears off on his teammates.
1: No balls and two strikes to Cody Clemens. And he swings and hits this one high in the air to shallow left field. Meckler racing in underneath it. Meckler's there. He's got it. And the inning is over. So a hit, batter, and a walk, but nothing more. And after three, it's still 1-0 Twins on your home for Twins baseball.
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1: 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Matthews has thrown 55 pitches, and number 56 is gulped to deep left field, and this game is tied. One pitch into the fourth inning, and Vaughn Grissom has tied the game. Grissom, who singled his first time up, lines a homer to left, and just like that, it's a 1-1 ball game. Boy, left it middle up, a fastball right on a tee for Grissom. Not a whole lot of big leaguers going to miss that one.
2: Yeah, aggressive swing there, first pitch fastball. As you said, location not great, just trying to get ahead. Big bat flip on the end by Vaughn Grissom there.
1: Grissom was with Atlanta. They thought he'd be their shortstop of the future. Didn't work out. He got traded to Boston for Chris Sale. I think Atlanta won that one as a strike called and the count 0-1. And then Boston flipped him this last year to the Angels, getting some playing time. Jorge Soler, the hitter, and he hits one hard to left field. Larnick going back on it. He looks up. It's off the base of the wall. Larnick goes for the carom. It dies right in front of the Treasure Island Resort and Casino decal on the wall, and it turns into a stand-up double for Jorge Soler. So three pitches

0: into this fourth inning, and Debbie Matthews has given up some hard, loud contact to left field. Soler, the go-ahead run at second for Josh Lowe.
1: Well, Soler's always had the ability to really hit the ball hard and far. Had a lot of swing and miss in his game, but again, another fastball. Just not well located.
0: Now it's the lefty Lowe. Sky to right, first time up. First pitch is pulled to the right side. Picked up by Lewis. He'll flip to Zebby covering. Zebby gets the out, turns around to check the runner Soler at third base. And Soler is pulled up there to chat with his third base coach. So a hard ground ball out to first. The Angels trying to ape what the Twins did in the first. Get him to second, get him over, get him in.
1: Yeah, we talked about, you know, the play over there at first base again. I think Royce wanted to take it himself. He took the ball on the backhand, started to the bag, and then realized, hey, I do have to give it up to Zebby on this play to record the out.
0: But you give yourself the option if you are aggressive. There's a pitch inside, 1-0.
1: Twins infield coming in, trying to cut this run down here.
0: Now we're going to get the third base umpire come in. I think they want Zebby to say, are you in the windup or are you in the stretch? Pointing at Zebby Matthews, now pointing back to Laz. Now they're looking at Zebby.
1: They're going to
0: call that a balk, and they're going to give the go-ahead run to the Angels. So Zebby Matthews balks home Adele. Or pardon me, balks home Soler with Adele at the plate. Did you see? Did he break his hands maybe there on the mound?
1: What it is, a lot of pitchers, how they go into a set, into a windup is so similar that you have to let the other team know to not confuse the base runner. And if you have one of those borderline in-between windups or into the stretch and you don't notify, they can call that balk. Love the call. Kind of came into the game about 7 to 10 years ago when I was managing. We had to deal with that with Kyle Gibson quite a bit.
0: This pitch fouled away to the right side, 2-1. So the balk chases Soler home. Infield backs up, one out, and Adele the hitter. Essentially, his set looks a lot like his windup. So when he rocked into a windup there without saying he was going to wind up, they're going to call that a deceptive movement.
1: I've kind of forgotten about it because you just don't see it enforced very often, or at least even talked about.
0: Now the 2-1. Swung on a miss, and it's 2-2. So the Twins are down now in the count. Adele wants a new battery, wants to stick him on the handle. 2 balls and 2 strikes. A 2-1 lead for the Angels. Twins looked like they were going to be off and running early in this ball game, smacking the ball all over the place to right field, had just one run to show for it. And now they're looking up at the Angels 2-1, and this ball is fouled away to our right. And the count stays 2-2. First of three with the Angels. Twins return the favor with a trip out to Los Angeles, or at least to Anaheim, later on in the season, September, I believe. Check swing, appeal the first, he's out. That's going to be called strike three. Or swinging strike three, I should say, on the check swing. So two away, and here's Oswaldo Peraza, who struck out in the second.
1: I think that right near the end of the season when we head out to Anaheim.
0: Yeah, it's a late one.
1: Find my media guide here.
0: That's going to be the last road trip of the year. As a ground ball towards third, Lee to his left, picks it up, sets his feet, throws to first, and the inning is done. But a home run on the first pitch of the inning for Vaughn Grissom, then a double, ground ball, and a balk add up to a 2-1 lead for the Angels. Zebby's still pleading his case as he heads back to the dugout, and we head to a break on your home for Twins baseball.
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6: Josh Bell opens the home fourth. Twins down 2-1. Rodriguez delivers and Bell watches wide. One of the things the Twins did so well in that series win over Cleveland, every time Cleveland scored, the Twins had an answer. They did it the first 3 different frames in which Cleveland scored in the series. As Bell hammers foul to the Thriving Club to our left. A souvenir strike one, 1-1. No telling how long Rodriguez can go. Fresh off the injured list. Tired bullpen after last night's grueling loss in Texas. Pitch high 2-1. Rodriguez looking down at his spikes, make sure he's where he wants to be in position with the rubber. Now steps towards first and delivers. Swung on a fouled straight back, big rip at a fastball at 97.
7: You know, I like that point you made about how the Twins responded to some of the runs scored in that Guardian series. You know, if you can feel momentum kind of sway a little bit and you can stymie it quickly by responding with a point or two, huge difference.
6: Reaches out and golfs a changeup into shallow center field. Low racing in. He'll get there, and he'll retire Josh Bell. So Bell fooled on the changeup. Short pop-up to center, and here's Royce Lewis. Lined out to left field, first time up. Boy, it's a big crowd. It's a warm night. And just need a little pick-me-up, a little energy.
7: Yeah.
6: You know, when we need energy, we go to Burt Blylevin. I think he's going to join us here shortly. Royce swings and misses at a changeup. He was way out in front.
7: Yeah, that's natural or gas energy with Burt.
6: Pure diesel. Pure diesel with Blylevin.
7: I like the swings that Royce had in his first at-bat. Let's see. Well,
6: yeah,
7: get down.
6: Lines this one to center field. Low coming on. Reaches down. He makes the catch about shin high. So 2 outs. And Brooks Lee will be the batter. Hello, Rick Albert.
8: Hello, buddy.
6: It's good to see you.
8: Chris, how are you?
7: What's up, buddy?
8: How are you?
7: You're coming in with 2 outs.
6: One of these 3 things doesn't belong here, I'll tell you that.
8: It's the best time to bring me in with 2 outs.
7: A little more margin of error.
8: We're going to have a rally right here.
6: A Blylevin-led rally.
8: Mr. Lewis is going to...
6: Strike call.
8: Lee,
6: that's
8: right?
6: Lee.
7: Yeah, Brooks. Yep.
9: Hitter's challenging a strike call.
6: Well, Brooks is going to challenge. He's going to lose it. Twins are going to be out of challenges.
7: He'll be done.
6: Bert, I got to say, last year...
8: Paul, do you like the challenge?
7: I do like it so far.
8: Yeah.
7: I think teams are still figuring out how to use it most effectively.
6: We had Jim Perry on last year during this series, and he got us like 5 runs.
8: Well, good. You bring me in with 2 outs.
6: 1-1. Well, let's just stick around and strike some guys out in the next half inning, though.
8: Okay.
6: How are you?
8: Very good.
6: You look
8: Thank
6: good.
7: You, you look good is right.
8: Feel good.
6: Pitch is hammered.
7: There we go.
6: Right center field for Brooks Lee. That's up against the wall. Brooks will take the turn. He'll speed into second base.
8: See, I come up here, I always imagine that I'm pitching. So there's a good double with 2 outs.
6: Now set it up for the road and home run. You are here. Did you guys have your dinner tonight?
8: Yes, we did.
6: Amazing?
8: Very nice. We had a great turnout. Looking forward to inducting Dick Bramer tomorrow night.
6: And they're
8: tomorrow afternoon.
6: They're going to entrust you with the

0: introductory speech?
1: I guess so, yeah. Good luck with that. It'll be fun.
0: It'll be fantastic. And I think everyone will enjoy it. See if the Twins can get a run here. Roden takes low, and the count is one ball and no strike. So did Danny behave himself at dinner?
1: No.
0: No? Okay, no. So that's on par.
1: No. We put him in the corner.
0: Is he at the kids' table?
1: Had a dunce hat on. Yeah.
0: One ball and no strikes. And Roden rolls it to the right side, and that's going to be smothered. The throw to first is on target. He kept his foot on the bag. Shanawell kept his spike on the base as he lunged after that bad throw from Peraza. The Twins waste that two-out double, and they still trail 2-1. We'll take a break. When we come back, a whole lot more with Bert and Paul right here on your home for Twins baseball. 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
3: 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First game just went final in the majors tonight. Phillies visiting the Tigers. Derek Hill a home run in the third for the Phillies, and the Tigers' young star leapfrogged him after that.
4: Three lefties coming up now.
5: 3-1, fly ball, left center field. This one's deep. Mars Crawford back, gone! How about that blast? Kevin McGonigal goes oppo into the visiting bullpen. Number 8 for McGonigal, and the Tigers take a 2-1 lead in the third.
3: That was all that Aaron Nola would allow, but the Tigers rallying against the Phillies bullpen, including a James Outman two-run triple, all Tigers tonight at Comerica, 10-2 over the Phillies, guys.
0: All right, thank you, John. Welcome back to Target Field, Twins and the Angels. It's the top of the fifth, 2-1 Halos. We've got Burt Blyleven. We've got Paul Molitor. If you like yourself some Hall of Famers, this is the spot to be, as Meckler takes a ball, one ball, and no strikes.
1: You know, Paul, tomorrow I'm actually mentioning your name because Dick Bramer, who's going into the Hall of Fame tomorrow, broadcast your 3,000 hit in Kansas City, a triple.
0: You got to turn the mic on there.
6: There you go. I'm a rookie at this, Bert. I had the pleasure of working with you and Dick for about 50 games way back in 1999.
1: Yeah.
0: Were you guys a three-man booth at the time?
6: Yeah, we did it for about a third of the games that year.
0: That's kind of fun.
1: You know what? Anytime you can pick the brain of Paul Molitor in a broadcast, it's awesome.
0: 2-1 line to left. It'll drop in front of Larnick for a base hit. So Meckler goes the other way for a knock. Lead-off base hit. And Tyler Heineman will be the hitter.
1: I've been watching a lot of games on the air, you know, on TV at home in Fort Myers, Florida. And I'll tell you what, I like the Twins. You know, they're trying to get back to 500. It's a division, Paul, that, you know, I don't think anybody's going to run away with. So I like the versatility of a lot of these players where they can play different positions.
6: Yeah, there's been a lot of good signs. I think Shelton's done a good job managing a bullpen without a lot of really big arms out there.
0: Heineman bunch it towards first, picked up by Royce, tries to swipe the runner going by, can't get him, and everybody's safe. That's going to be a bunt base hit.
1: That's a play right there. He's got to try to backhand it over to Clemens that's playing second. Yeah.
0: Part of the learning curve of a guy at a new position there.
1: Yeah. I was talking to Justin Morneau earlier, and that's Justin's really tried to help him, you know, learn that new position. It's tough, Paul, you know, at a major league level.
6: It's tough to play a new position. It's tough to learn on the fly. You know, Justin obviously has helped him. He's adjusted and starting to improve, but that's a play really when that guy squares as a first base.

0: It's when you got to charge hard and understanding that if you're not going to be able to make the tag, you've got to try to get that ball to the second baseman.
1: So Neto, top of the order, not squaring. He swings and misses 0-1. I recall you telling me once, Bert, that you yelled at Willie Stargell when he tried to come to the mound that you never went over and told him how to play first base, well, so he should stay put.
2: Hey, I asked him to get off my mound. He said, why don't you cover first once in a while? I said, okay, Pops.
0: That's a big man.
2: Yes. You say yes, sir, when you talk to him.
1: There was a fan here in a classic old Stargell jersey the other day. It was beautiful. No balls in a strike here to Neto. He takes low, and the count is 1-1. Bert, this rotation has been doing you proud. It's really stabilized. Taj Bradley has had a dynamite year along with Joe Ryan.
2: Yeah, they both have. And congratulations to Joe Ryan making the All-Star team. Bradley has pitched outstanding. Matthews, he's got a good fastball. He's got to control that fastball a little bit better. I think pitchers today try to overthrow the fastball rather than hit your corners.
1: The 1-1 off the hands,
2: like
1: a jam shot into right field. It'll fall in front of Roden for a hit. Three straight base hits to start the inning.
2: You know what I think, Paul? And what's lost in the game today is a two-seam sinking fastball. Everything is a four-seamer that they're trying to throw 97 to 99, if not 100. This young man has a great arm. Matthews has a great arm, but he needs to learn how to pitch.
0: Yeah, a little bit more,
2: There's
0: I think.
2: A difference.
0: Yeah, his velocity actually is down on his four-seamer a little bit this year. He's trying to get better control. But you're right, I think the two-seamer, you get into trouble, you can get two outs on one pitch with a ground ball.
1: Have a little meeting on the mound here with the bases loaded for Shaunawell.
0: Unraveling here.
1: We have seen more two-seamers or sinkers back in the game the last year or so in response to all the uppercut swings. Everyone trained to try to get that four-seam rise fastball, so the cat and mouse would dictate you got to change something up. Well, you know who's throwing a lot of two-seamers? Joe Ryan's throwing a lot of two-seamers.
2: Yes, he is. And you know what? And he's learning how to pitch. Not throw, but pitch. And I think Matthews will learn that in time. You know, Paul, you came up young. You had to learn from watching and learning. I learned from Jim Cott, Jim Perry, Louis Tion, Dave Boswell, the way that they work the ball in and out. And trying to, now here he's trying to get that ground ball. Okay, give up a run, but try to get two outs with one pitch.
1: They're going to play in. Bases loaded, nobody out. Shaunawell 0 for 2. And that one's wide, and the count is 1-0 and no strikes.
0: You know, you talk about Joe Ryan incorporating that two-seam a little bit more. I think Sonny Gray has a lot of influence on Joe and using that front-door two-seamer, maybe down and away from that lefty to try to get that rollover ground ball.
1: A 1-0 popped up foul. The other pitch Joe has added so effectively, Bird, is the curve. He's throwing that knuckle curve, and, you know, that's a really good put-away pitch for him because he can tunnel it out of that high fastball.
2: He has a major league arm. Now he just learns how to deal with it and take the ups and downs and challenge that hitter. Be aggressive with it. That was a breaking ball looked like right there.
1: Pitch down, and the count is 2-1.
2: Now you have to trust a control of your fastball right here.
1: 2-1 pitch, swung through. The count is 2-2, a heater at 95, but more than the velocity, it's the location. That ball was down enough. And now 2-2.
2: Paul, you know, I got to ask you, when you were a hitter, and I faced you a lot, were you consider yourself a high ball hitter or a low ball hitter?
0: I think I was a better low ball pitcher or hitter. Bert. We didn't have to worry about the velocity at the top as much back then. A few guys.
1: 2-2. Swung on a poked foul the other way. Stays 2-2.
0: Now, see, if you're pitching here, Bert, you got the bases loaded, nobody out. You got a chance to maybe get a strikeout or weak contact. And I think that's one area that Zebby hasn't figured out how to finish guys off in these situations very well.
2: Now, I had a pretty good curveball. I got to throw curveball right here.
1: Two balls.
2: I got to throw a breaking ball.
1: Two strikes. The pitch swung on and ripped into right field. That's a base hit. One run's going to score. They will hold the trail runner station to station for the Angels. And it's four straight singles to start the inning. It's 3-1 in favor of the Angels.
2: You see right there, Paul, it's not a matter of throwing the breaking ball. It's the location of the breaking ball. He's got to get that ball down and in underneath the swing of left-handed hitters. Batty left up, and the hitter took advantage of it.
1: That was a slider. And when that's up top of the zone like that, It's a problem.

0: So Zebby's still in a mess. Infield still in. Vaughn Grissom, a single and a home run. Hit a first pitch fastball out of the park in his first at bat. And to keep this from avalanching. And the first pitch is a strike. And the count is 0-1. And he was able to dot that down and in. And it's, again, pitching to the corner of the zone.
1: But can you repeat that? Mm. That's what you need to, that's what he will learn.
0: 0-1. Tried to go away and overcooked it. 1-1.
2: It's been a strange inning. I thought Meckler's hit to start the inning, that Larnach maybe had a chance to catch. Then we get the bunt. We don't get an out. Then they get a jam shot, base hit to right. The last ball by Shawnee. Well, he hit that ball well. But other than that, it's just been kind of not falling into place defensively.
0: 1-1 just off the plate. Remember, the Twins have no more ABS challenges, so Jeffers doesn't have that tool in his kit.
1: You know, Paul, it doesn't matter what kind of club that you face. If you give them more than three outs an inning,
2: they're going to take advantage.
1: You're going to have innings like this.
0: Two balls and a strike, nobody out. And this one shot to right field. Going to hang up enough for Roden to make the catch. Tagged from third by Heineman, and he'll score as Roden misses the cutoff man, and Zebby backs it up. Thankfully, base runner at second was sleeping. They don't steal an extra 90 feet on the Twins. Sack fly for Vaughn Grissom. He's driven in two. It's now a 4-1 ball game. And they're on at first and second for Jorge Soler. Twins will back up looking for two. So you got in this morning, and tomorrow?
1: This morning. I'm leaving Sunday morning. Yes.
0: You'll be
1: back to Florida. We've had some rain. We have some storms went through. No hurricane yet, though.
0: That's good.
1: Knock on wood.
0: Ground ball right back to Zebby. He turns and goes to second for one. The relay to first in time for a double play.
2: Nice.
0: Innovative Office Solutions, 1-4-3, twin killing. Zebby Matthews keeps the walls from tumbling down, gives up just a pair. Bert, always a joy to see you.
1: Thank you,
0: Can't
1: Chris.
0: Wait to listen to you tomorrow.
2: Paul, see you, Bert.
0: That's
1: see you,
0: great
1: see
0: Bert
1: you in a couple weeks.
0: We'll step aside. Twins, work to do on your home for Twins baseball.
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5: There he is.
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0: Well, we've kicked Bert next door to hassle Corey and Glenn. And the Twins' offense needs to find some footing here against Grayson Rodriguez. He's thrown 58 pitches, giving up just a single run, that in the first inning. Trailing 4-1 here in the fifth. And the first pitch whacked into right field for Tristan Gray. There's the start to an answer. Adele scoops it up off the lip of the warning track. And a strong throw back to his cutoff man holds Tristan to a leadoff single. I jumped all over a first pitch, had a plan, executed it, and Gray is now aboard for Luke Keyshaw.
2: In the pregame, we talked about all the things that kind of shape, were shaping this series to be potentially a really nice weekend for the Twins.

0: But so far, offensively, other than the first inning, plans haven't worked out great. Pitching, defensively, we've made a couple mistakes. Still got time to turn it around.
1: Keyshaw watches a breaking ball for a strike 0-1. I think the hallmark of this offense has been that the at-bats link together. It's not just one here, one there. They're not at-bats in a silo. And we're looking for them to link together here. In the first inning, it was double, move them over, get them in. And since then, it was just the double for Bell, and then you had the hit batter and the walk, but the double play kind of took the air out of that one. Keyshaw hit by a pitch first time up, big hole right side, and he hits this ball high in the air to left field, a pop-up for Meckler. Wade Meckler is underneath it. He'll make the catch, and Keyshaw upset with himself as he heads back to the dugout.
0: Hey, fans, bring Twins baseball along for every summer adventure. The first 5,000 fans this Sunday receive a Twins-branded canvas beach tote bag presented by Lee County. 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Sounds good.
1: Yeah, nice little tote bag. So Keyshaw popped up. Let's see what Larnach can do. One out. Larnach into a double play last time up. He doubled and scored back in the first. Twins down 4-1. That one bounces up to the catcher, Heineman. One ball, no strikes. The Minnesota offense has not really been aggressive in terms of the running game. Early in the year, we saw more of it. And the ball started to fly out a little bit more. Different combinations in the lineup, so that's not really been a big part of their game. Pitch on the way, and a big swing and miss. That's going to be another changeup, and he's going to see a bunch of those from Grayson Rodriguez.
0: Yeah, after the 2-0 fastball that he doubled on in the first inning, second at-bat started with a couple of changeups, two off-speed pitches here to start his third at-bat.
1: One ball and one strike. Twins need a spark. Grays at first. One out. This ball hit well in the air to left field. Meckler chasing over into the corner. He's under it. And one Oregon State Beaver alum retires another. Two outs, and it'll be up to Jeffers. That's, again, that's been Oregon State corner this weekend. Larnach for the Twins, Kwan, and then now Meckler, all Oregon State products in left field. Jeffers is lined to right and walked. If you're Kurt Suzuki, I think you're pleased as punch with the effort you've gotten from Grayson Rodriguez. Of course, Kurt's pitching coach knows a thing or two. Mike Maddox has been at this a long time. Pitch high, one ball, no strikes.
0: Well, you mentioned that Rodriguez, you know, a highly touted prospect in that Oriole organization, just had trouble with health, getting himself on track with that organization. They decided to give him a fresh look out here in Anaheim, and sure enough, he's had a couple injuries already. But looks pretty sharp coming off the IL.
1: 1-0 is wide, 2-0. You know, when he's right, the fastball is a real weapon. Change up plays. He's got a good cutter and a slider that he throws mostly to right-handers.
0: And we talked about the extension he has with his release point and the length.
1: 2-0. Swung on, a hit high in the air, right field. Adele's been busy, drifts back onto the warning track. Base of the high wall, makes the catch. Another harmless pop-up, and the inning is over. So the Twins, a lead single, but nothing more. Rodriguez has been stout. We've played five. It's 4-1 Angels on your home for Twins baseball.
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0: is sponsored by Nabisco and Oreo. No matter where you're going this summer, stock up on delicious Oreo cookies that make every adventure better, from the beach to the barbecue.
1: You big Oreo guy? I can see you twisting the Oreo, taking the middle.
0: I think when we were kids, it was a treat to have Oreos in our lunch bag every now and then.
1: Big swing and miss by Lowe, and the count is 0-1.
0: Twist the chocolate off.
1: Yeah.
0: A little vanilla cream there in the middle. Stack them up.
1: Next thing you know, you got a bunch of the wafers in
0: there. I know.
1: Just sitting there. This one skied away foul down the left field line. It's 0-2. No balls and two strikes. Josh Lowe. Into the batter's box. Big open stance. He's up on his front toe. Cocks that front leg and waits. And he weakly fouls one off. And the count stays at 0-2. Big inning here for Zebby. It's a 4-1 lead for the Angels. Twins have had no luck against Grayson Rodriguez. You got to keep this close, though, as a pitch high, and it's 1-2. Zebby's approaching 90 pitches right now. Twins have been pretty good in these series opening games, but the Angels have the upper hand here in the sixth inning. Pitch down and away, 2-2. And really, you nailed it talking with Bert. The first two strikes haven't been the problem for Zebby, but finishing hitters has been tough tonight. It goes low here, and it's now 3-2. A lot of longer counts, a lot of foul balls with two strikes. Delivers 3-2, swung on and fouled into the dugout. That'll get your pitch count up in a hurry. Those guys who are going eight innings, it's two strikes and grab a seat. Here's the pitch. Swung on and popped up. Third base side, foul territory. Jeffers takes a look. That one's into the seats.
0: Yeah, just the amount of two-strike foul balls tonight has been significant. It's kind of put him in that position of being here into the 90s with pitch count as he begins the sixth.
1: 11 two-strike foul balls. 3-2 pitch. Swung on and fouled again, make it an even dozen. That's a whole inning, and that's a whole extra inning. Looks like that might be Orzy up in the pen. If you're just joining us, the Twins made a move in the bullpen, but Tommy Nance won't be here till tomorrow. Is it check swing? It's high. It's ball four. Boy, you had him at two strikes, and Josh Lowe ends up working a walk. This is a team that 13th in walks in a 15-team American League, but the most strikeouts. So you get to full count. Most of the time it's been a strikeout this year, but not here. Leadoff walk to the Athletic low. Second walk given up by Matthews. Here's Joe Adell. And first pitch misses here, and Zebby maybe on fumes a little bit right here. Tiring, perhaps, on a hot, sticky night. Has those long sleeves on under that blue City Connect. To the plate. Ground ball back up the middle. Has to be two. Gray, flip, Clemens, relay, first base. In time, you bet. That's an Innovative Office Solutions double play. And boy, did Zebby Matthews and the Twins need that one. Not a routine double play at all. That ball wasn't hit very hard.
0: And Ray had to range pretty far to his left, but the good thing was it gave him some momentum to make that flip to Clemens. Clemens, like we talked about earlier, nope, doesn't matter where you put him. He's going to make plays. A nice turn, strong throw, two outs and one pitch, always welcomed.

0: by a starting pitcher.
1: Peraza takes the first pitch, curve in, one ball, no strikes. You mentioned the feed. You've always been big on that, that you've got to put something on your feed. It's not just about the turn. If the ball doesn't get there in time, you can't float it. There's a pitch up and in, 2-0.
0: And as a shortstop, when you're going towards the bag to make that flip to the second baseman, you got to try to get your glove out of the sight line of the second baseman so we can clearly see that firm flip coming out of the bare hand.
1: Ball down, now 3-0. So you get the big double play, but now 3-0 to Peraza.
0: You know, we've had both sides have four-pitch walks with two outs tonight. I'd call that the two-out syndrome. Kind of let your guard down a little bit once you get two outs and nobody on.
1: Strike called here, 3-1. Peraza is a guy with 78 strikeouts and 9 walks. And he lines this ball to right field, and that's going to drop for a base hit in front of Roden. But the pitch was out and away. It was in the zone, and he did a nice job to hit that ball exactly where he should.
0: You talked about the fatigue for Zebby on a hot night. We know his velocity has dipped a little bit as he's worked on commanding that fastball, but the last couple innings, he's had more 92s and 93s than the 95s we were saw in the first stages of the game.
1: I wonder about that foot, too, the blister and the soreness, because that's his right foot, his push-off foot. There's a hard line drive right field past a lunging Lewis. That's going to be a first-pitch single to right for Meckler. Lead runner is going to go all the way to third. Now a flip back to second. Clemens slides in and applies the tag. And the Twins, because they missed the cutoff man, end up being gifted an out by Wade Meckler. Roden's throw missed the cutoff man, came to the middle of the diamond. Gray scooped it up. He flipped the ball towards second because Meckler saw nobody home. The Clemens snuck in behind him, caught it with a very athletic play and a tag. And it's an out at second base to save the day. So Matthew staggers through a scoreless sixth, 4-1 in favor of the Angels on your home for Twins baseball.
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3: July 10th, 2008. Justin Morneau goes 5-for-5 with a pair of doubles and a home run in an 11-inning, 7-6, come-from-behind win over the division rival Detroit Tigers.
4: And the pitch. Here's a drive. Deep center field. Granderson tracking. Still tracking. He won't get this one. And this ball is going to be off the wall. Boy, a near home run for Justin Morneau. Dulce ready. He swings from a set. The pitch. Here's a drive to right, and it's well hit. This ball is gone. Touch them all, Justin Morneau. His fifth hit of the game. He lined it right over the fence. And the Twins have the lead at 7-6, and what a game for Justin Morneau.
3: It was the second time that Justin would have 10 or more total bases in a single game in his career.
2: To catch the next moment in Twins history, get your tickets at twins.com.
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1: Cody Clemens takes a changeup for a strike to open the home sixth after he ended the top half of the inning with a nice defensive play. He fouls away the 0-1. It's quickly 0-2. Paul, walk us through that play from Cody's perspective and then also from the base runner's perspective.
0: Base hit to right. Cody kind of drifted towards where the ball was hit. And Gray went into cutoff on a throw to third base. But he got too deep to third base. Clemens recognized that second base was uncovered and did a nice job of recovering. And Gray gave a nice flip where Cody could apply the tag. Can't really blame the base runner. He saw no one at second base, so we thought he could win that race to second base. But a nice way for the Twins to get off the field after a little bit of a misplay on how they lined up after the base hit.
1: 1-2 off the hand.

0: slow roller towards shortstop. The third baseman Grissom's played over there, and his throw to first is just in time to get a hustling Clemens. Rodriguez has been really good. He's only given up four hits. He'll face Josh Bell now, who doubled in the first and fly to center. The Twins offense just a bit flat tonight against the Angels. Now, a lot of baseball still to be played. The Angels bullpen has really been porous most of the season. Bell takes in, one ball, no strikes, but you got to keep it close. You got to chip away. Twins haven't scored since a run in the opening frame. Is Heineman inspecting the dirt behind home plate? There's a hole there, and now Brian O'Nora is going to try to stomp it down.
1: We talked about Kurt Suzuki, the Angels manager, being pleased with the outing he's getting from Rodriguez. Really doing a nice job of pitch count here after a couple starts in the minor leagues. Rehab starts, last outing a 5 1/3 at AAA, but sitting here at only 72 pitches with one out here in the sixth.
0: Against the highest scoring offense in the American League. It's a breaking ball strike, and they count 2-1. Pardon me, that's the changeup again. It's got some funky action on it. It looks almost like a slider sometimes. 2-1. Swung on and ripped into right field. That's a base hit for Josh Bell. Adell's going to play this one off the wall. It bounces past Adell. Adell picks it up. Josh hustling and sliding into second with his second double of the ball game. Well, it was a hard hit ball, and then Joe Adell kind of casually loping up against the fence. I don't know if he thought the ball would deaden on the padded wall, but it bounced off sharply past him, and that made that play a little easier for Josh Bell.
1: Yeah, he didn't adjust to the carom very well. And if he would have fielded it more cleanly off the wall, I think Bell would have stayed at first.
0: Mike Maddox makes the slow walk out. He's going to gather the redcoats around him.
1: Hey, let's head down to the farm with our minor league update. Merrick Houston notched a multi-hit game yesterday for the Wind Surge. He went 2-for-6 with two RBIs and stole a bag. In 14 games for Wichita, he's batting .305 with 11 stolen bases. The Wind Surge, unfortunately, lost 13-6 to the Northwest Arkansas Naturals.
0: Merrick Houston, of course, this time last year, was tabbed in the first round by the Minnesota Twins out of Wake Forest. And he's advanced to Double-A recently. They wondered if he would hit. They knew he could play defensively. And he is hitting, and now Mike Maddox, Brian O'Nora, they're asking for a trainer. They're asking for Kurt Suzuki. And this might be something again with Rodriguez. He's just off the IL. Suzuki now joining this party on the mound. Rodriguez covering his mouth with his red glove as he chats with the trainer. Kurt Suzuki is out there now as well. Josh Bell doubled. There's one out. The hitter is Royce Lewis. Lefty is quickly getting up in the pen as everybody gathered around Grayson Rodriguez. Again, oft injured, just back from some back spasm issues. Netta was there. Grissom is there. Brian O'Nora is right in the middle of this huddle as well. And Rodriguez, I think, has convinced them to let him maybe take a couple of practice tosses under the watchful gaze of his trainer. So everybody watching as he throws a couple here. Did you notice anything with Rodriguez? He says he's okay.
1: I did not. The only thing I did notice was the fastball was a little bit down in terms of his velocity on the ball that Bell was able to hit into the right field corner.
0: Yeah, about 94.
1: Which isn't a big drop.
0: Well, he has pleaded his case well. And now Derek Shelton is out. And I think he wants to make sure that that's counted as a mound visit. And now he wants to know, is that multiple visits? He's going to send Brian O'Nora out to talk to the rest of the crew. Shelton satisfied with whatever he was told.
1: I think the clarification was to make sure at least one visit was charged instead of an injury pause, which allowed the pitching coach and the manager to go out.
0: Because it started as a regular mound visit and then turned into something different. Let's see if Royce Lewis can turn this game into something different. Twins are down 4-1. Royce is lined out to right. He's lined out to center. Facing Rodriguez for a third time with Bell at second. One out. And the pitch swung through. Boy, that was a changeup. And felt like Royce was geared up to swing from

0: time he left the on-deck circle. All that pent-up time watching Rodriguez talk to the trainer came out in one swing. No balls and a strike. Twist one further off the plate, and the count 1-1. Saw that with Cleveland. You saw Austin Hedges, after Royce fouled off a pitch on the outer corner, waving his glove to the pitcher, saying, hey, throw it off the plate. He will chase. One ball, one strike. Swung on a missed. Velo back up a little bit there to 95. It's 1-2. Royce trying to figure out a way to get guys to start coming back in on him again. He can crush those inside mistakes to left. All but one of his homers pulled to left this year. Two-strike pitch. It's on the way. Swung on it. Rolled back up the middle. Neto picks it up. Pirouettes. Throws to first. Not in time. Royce legs it out. Bell scoots to third. Zach Neto probably saved a run by keeping that ball on the infield, but they're going to be on the corners with one out for Brooks Lee.
1: Yeah, good job by Royce protecting with two strikes. Got a fastball off the end of the bat. Hit it up the middle. Neto went a long way to make that play. Probably an ill-advised throw. Really not much of a chance to record the out, but did keep the ball in the infield.
0: Well, Grayson Rodriguez lived to see another batter, but he's not going to live to see Brooks Lee. Kurt Suzuki is out to get him, and we're going to have ourselves a pitching change, and they're going to flip Brooks around to have him bat right-handed. This pitching change is brought to you by Upanor, a GF brand. 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
5: 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Checking in on the Royals visiting the Orioles. Back in fourth game, Isaac Collins a homer in the eighth to tie it at 3 for Kansas City. And then in the bottom of the eighth, Pete Alonso reached base for Samuel Basayo.
6: Basayo clobbers it down the right field line, hooky in the corner, and that baby is gone! Sammy does it! And the Orioles have a 5-3 lead. Basayo with a frozen rope that just ain't fair.
5: Number 15 for Basayo, 5-3 would be the final. Andrew Kittredge, his second save in as many days. O's trying to battle back in those standings, guys.
0: All right, thank you very much. Well, here the left-hander Sammy Natera Jr. He's out of El Paso, Texas, played collegiately at New Mexico State in Las Cruces. 26-year-old rookie, he throws his four-seam fastball 78% of the time. Flips Brooks Lee around to bat right-handed. Also has a slider, but again, primarily goes with the old number one. He throws about 95 miles an hour. He has Royce Lewis at first, Josh Bell at third, and one out for Brooks. He steps and throws awkwardly over to first, and Royce dives back in. Drafted in the 17th round, his rookie season now appearing in 11 games, 1-0 with a 3.38. He sets low and delivers. And Brooks takes down and in, and it's one ball and no strikes. As a collective, the Angels bullpen, 12th in a 15-team league in earned run average. They've hit the second most. They've walked

0: Brooks takes wide, and the count is 2-0. Sitting on 50 runs batted in. Brooks drove in 60 a year ago. Chance to draw the Twins closer. They trail in this one by the score 4-1. And the pitch swung on and cracked down the left field line. That's a fair ball and a base hit. Josh Bell will stroll home. Lewis is hustling to third. Ball fumbled out of the corner. It's an RBI double for Brooks Lee. His second double of the ball game. And the Twins chip away indeed. They trail it now 4-2. Attaboy, Brooks.
1: Yeah, nice job by Brooks there. Again, working the favor, the count into his favor. Gets a 2-0 fastball middle in. Really quick to that ball inside. Hits it in the left field corner. Numbers with runners in scoring positions continue to be outstanding for Brooks.
0: Yeah, Brooks, a couple of doubles already on the year or on the night. He has 15 doubles. That's a new career high in doubles for Brooks Lee. And Austin Martin, the right-handed option, will hit here for the lefty Roden. So Martin with second and third gives you the platoon advantage against the left-hander Natera Jr. Always nice to have options. And Derek Shelton not afraid to use the entirety of his roster. First pitch taken for a strike outside corner, 0-1.
1: Well, the Angels conceding a run in the middle of the field here. Third and first playing relatively close. Might try to make a play at home if they get the ground ball. Trying to keep the ball in the middle of the field or in the air here.
0: That's not a small run at third base. Austin checks his swing at a pitch low, 1-1. Twins trailing 4-2. They've been out hit 9-7. But they've got runners on at second and third. The tying runs for Martin with just one out here in the sixth inning. Here's the pitch. That's down and in. Good eye, 2-1. Martin was out early today taking some early BP, really early. He and Ryan Kreidler, who were not in the starting lineup today, so they got in a little extra work early. And no shortage of workers on this team. And a coaching staff eager to help at all hours. 2-1 high, 3-1. But Tristan Gray on deck, he's Mr. Bases Loaded. Couple of grand slams already this year, and he had a Bases Loaded knock in the Cleveland series. Lewis at third, Lee at second. And the pitch, swung on and fouled straight back, had a rip at a heater. And the count is full now on Austin.
1: Yeah, good swing there by Martin on the 3-1 fastball at the top of the zone. Just couldn't quite get that bat head to square that ball up.
0: The Twins have not struck out yet in the ballgame. They have one walk. Long set. Now they'll bring the shortstop halfway in. Now he jogs back. The pitch. Swung on a crack right at Neto. Picks it up. Looks home. Concedes the run. Throws to first. And Martin does his job. RBI ground out. Pushes Royce Lewis across. It's a one-run ball game with Brooks Lee at second base. And now Shelty goes back to the bench. And you'll find the right-hander Ryan Kreidler. What do you make of Neto coming in and then backpedaling there?
1: Well, I'm glad you brought it up for a second time because Neto doing a nice job by kind of faking that he might be coming in with two strikes. It puts a little doubt into the base runner at third base, but a good job to read the fact that he backed up before the pitch was thrown, gave him enough room to go ahead and score that third run.
0: He had to be pretty quick with the glove hand, too, to make that play. That wasn't an easy play for a guy who was just backing up into position, but Neto was pretty slick out there.
1: He's probably going, if I would have stayed in, I would have caught around the fly.
0: Here's Kreidler looking to run into one. Lee is at second base. He's the tying run. Pitch to Ryan, fouled straight back up into the net behind him, 0-1. Both runs charged to Rodriguez. He finishes the night 5 1/3, 3 runs, 6 hits. A walk, a hit batter, did not strike a batter out. This is a staff that is the second most strikeouts in baseball, or in the American League, as Kreidler swings and misses as if to prove a point. It's 0-2. We talked about answering, and the Twins waited an inning, but they have answered. They trail by a single run here. Trying to drag this game into the late innings. Sometimes when you're 20 games under like the Angels, you've lost.

0: Lost to 8 of 9. If you're up one late, it almost feels like you're down one. You're waiting for the other shoe to fall. Here's the 0-2. Swung on a foul straight back. Ryan had a pretty good pass at that one.
1: Yeah, the Terra velocity's in the mid-90s, but he kind of turns his back on those right-handed hitters and really has a short arm movement where it just kind of jumps out of his hand.
0: Looks back at Brooks Lee. Cryther awaits. Here's the pitch. Swung on a miss. It's the first strike out of the night for a Twins hitter. It comes in the sixth inning, and strands Brooks Lee at second base. Twins do pick up 2 runs, however. It's a 4-3 Angels lead. We go to the seventh on your home Twins baseball.
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0: The Duke will join us tomorrow on the air. And I had a chance to run into Dick and Heidi and Eric earlier down in the concourse. Then I ran into Hannah, who works here for the Twins behind home plate. She was working. And I said, I saw the rest of your family. And she goes, great, they're all hanging out without me. I said, well, you're the only one who works. And she did say she had the day off tomorrow. So she was excited for the festivities. Here's the switch hitting Tyler Heineman, and he will face relief pitcher Andrew Morris. Morris kicks and fires, and the first pitch is low, 1-0. Morris takes over for Zebby. Matthews went 6 innings, gave up 4 runs on 9 hits. He walked a pair, struck out 3, had a balk. It cost him a run. Morris has had a dynamite rookie season as he misses just in with a heater, and the count is 2-0. What you want to see with a young pitcher is just continue to improve, and he has done that. The stuff has ticked up, and he has leaned into every challenge. 2-0 pitch, fouled straight back. We've seen him hit triple digits with the fastball, his mix. He's kind of figured out what to do with his old starter's repertoire based on whether he's in there for multiple innings, whether he's closing a game. Really fun to watch him grow up. 2-1 pitch. Heineman skies this one into left field, running in is Larnick. He just drops in front of him for a base hit. But Larnick kind of loping in after it, and it just had a parachute on it, and it dropped in front of Trevor Larnick out there in left field. So a slicing single to left for the switch-hitting catcher Heineman, and now it's Neto, the top of the order.
1: You see the outfielders from time to time get fooled a little bit by the swing. Big swing by Heineman there, but the ball got in on him. Just didn't have much carry. Larnick, a little bit of a late break.
0: The old changeup off the bat.

0: Neto wanted to cut, held up, and he takes in. One ball, no strikes. You're wading into the deep part of the water here for the Angels lineup. It's Neto, Shaunuel, Grisham. Those are the guys without Mike Trout in the lineup that are going to be counted on to create offense. Angels adding or trying to add to a 4-3 lead. Morris trying to stop him. Neto nubs one foul. Count is 1-1. Morris takes the return feed from Jeffers. Goes to the rosin bag, picks it up, slams it down. We had Bert in here earlier, and Danny talks about how Bert used to rosin up and then throw the ball, and the puff of rosin would come with the ball. As the 1-1 swung on and fouled. You ever get that pitch from Bert?
1: No, I saw a lot of balls under my chin, though, off of Bert. The short story on that is that Bert always thought that I looked back at the catcher to see where he was setting up, which I didn't do. But I might have had a tendency to kind of check my plate coverage.
0: He did not like that.
1: No. But the puffball doesn't surprise me.
0: One ball and two strikes. Hole on the right side with Clemens up the middle. And Neto takes low, 2-2. You must have got him on occasion.
1: A lot of at bats. I'm not sure what the numbers played out to be.
0: Now, every time you say that, I look it up and it's like 380.
1: Yeah, I don't think these ones will be too good.
0: We'll check it on the break as Neto awaits. How about another double play here? Infield back up the middle. Kreidler's the new shortstop, but a called strike three on Neto runs right over the inside corner. And Neto takes the long, slow walk back to the dugout. First punch out from Morris. And now it's Shaunuel. Kreidler stayed in at short after hitting for Gray. Martin stayed in and right after hitting for Roden. Shaunuel, the lefty. 1-for-3 in the ballgame with an RBI single as part of that two-run fifth inning. Checks his swing at a strike, and the count is 0-1.
1: Yeah, you talk about Morris, you know, the different roles he's been asked to pitch in, save some games, keep games close, multiple innings. It just doesn't seem like it phases him too much. Will there be some ups and downs and peaks and valleys? Probably for a young pitcher, but I've just liked the demeanor that he's brought out to the mound and how much his confidence seems to improve with every outing.
0: Ball low, it's 1-1. I think he just loves to compete. And so being a reliever, he gets to do that more often than he did as a starter. 1-1 pitch, swung on and lifted in the air to center field. Keyshaw going back on the ball, base of the warning track, he makes the catch. Two outs and Grissom the hitter. I think it probably speaks to Luke, the athlete and the worker, that we just really don't even talk about the fact that he's playing in the outfield right now.
1: Well, just in some of the games I've been able to check out in television, in person, just really good instincts. You know, athletic, obviously we all know that. But his angles to balls have been good. His first steps have been good. I think when you transition to the outfield, probably center field's the easiest one, really. I mean, you have the sight line of the pitch. You can see the swing a little bit better. Don't have as much spin as you might in left or right.
0: Juan Grissom's yet to make an out. 2-for-2 and a sack fly. He takes a strike, 0-1. Now, you made that move. I mean, it was a move Robin Yount made as well, your teammate.
1: Right. Yeah, you know, transition to the outfield, I only played out there 1 year, but it was fun. You know, you got a chance to use whatever speed tools you might have. I used to think I had a good arm, but you get out into Major League center field, you realize it's pretty far to home plate. But, it's nice to be able to see games from different perspectives, different positions on the field.
0: Ball was low. It's now 1-1. Leonard first, two outs, and the ball off the fists into the seats down the right field line.
1: You think about this Twins team this year, that transitions of positions from so many players have had to move around. And we don't know where Luke's going to end up as far as his home position. But obviously, it's helpful to the team to show that he can play out there.
0: One ball, two strikes. The pitch taken for a called strike three. Morris does the job. A leadoff single, no big deal. He fans a couple of halos looking. It's the Angels 4, the Twins 3. We stretch at Target Field on your home for Twins baseball.
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4: Let's get to the Pilot Games real impact from this one. When you play Pilot Games, your community wins. Twins carried a 1-0 lead into the fourth tonight, and Zebby Matthews had some trouble in the middle innings. Solo homer to Vaughn Griffin, then Grissom, then Jorge Soler, a double, went to third on a ground out before scoring on a balk. Angels had the lead. Then four straight singles to begin the fifth, extending the lead. A sac fly made it 4-1 before Matthews got a key double play to get out of trouble. Twins got a double from Josh Bell in the sixth, a single from Royce Lewis. Grayson Rodriguez came out, and Brooks Lee took advantage.
5: And the pitch swung on and cracked down the left field line. That's a fair ball and a base hit. Josh Bell will stroll home. Lewis is hustling to third. Ball fumbled out of the corner. It's an RBI double for Brooks Lee. His second double of the ball game. And the Twins chip away indeed. They trail it now 4-2.
4: It's now 4-3. And how about Andrew Morris? 13 consecutive scoreless outings. Looking forward to breaking it all down with Paul on the postgame download, guys.
5: All right, John, here we go in the seventh. Sammy Natera Jr. is back out. Keyshaw acting like a second leadoff man from the number nine spot. Fouls away the first pitch down the right field line. He lost his helmet in the process. 0-1. Let's take 10 quick seconds for station ID on your home for Twins baseball.
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5: Keyshawn Larnick Jeffers trying to make a move on the Angels here in the seventh. Pitch on the way, and Keyshawn takes a strike outside corner. Better part of the last month and a half, more walks than strikeouts. He's been getting plunked on base percentage, climbing for Luke. Looking to set the table, become the tie and run aboard. The chant of "Let's go, Luke," as a check swing, and he went. Not in the way the crowd was hoping for. He strikes out. That's two strikeouts in a row for the lefty Natera Jr., and now left on left, he'll face Larnick. This series with the Angels, sponsored by Nabisco and Oreo. No matter where you're going this summer, stock up on delicious Oreo cookies that make every adventure better, from the beach to the barbecue. There is no bad place for an Oreo. Left on left for Larnick, and the first pitch is in. One ball, no strikes.
8: You're doing the games constantly. It just seems like the at-bats left on left for Larnick have been few and far between as of late.
5: Hasn't seen a lot. Clemens has seen a lot of them. Larnick, you know, has fared okay, but again, it's been a situation as he takes ball two where Derek's had an option to optimize that matchup. But with the two lefties starting today in the outfield, he's already used Martin. Bench right now is Caratini and Jackson. 2-0 high, 3-0. And that's not a bad way to get in front here, left on left. Sometimes these lefties like Natera Jr., they see so few left-handers, it just upsets the entire sight line for them. And a guy who just throws a ton of fastballs, nothing but heaters. Larnick takes all the way, and it's a strike. All of Section 238 is basically standing with their shirts off, chanting, "Let's go, Trevor." 3-1. That's taken for a strike. 3-2. Larnick tried to challenge. He just realized they don't have one.
9: No.
5: Now you hear Brian O'Neill, and he says no. Whoa. I thought they lost the challenges earlier.
9: That's bullshit.
5: And we just heard Tyler Heineman break some FCC regulations. Boy, didn't we?
8: I think the second one that we thought was going to get overturned did not.
5: Did not. Okay. Well, wow, what a great challenge. idea that they had used it.

0: up. They did not, and Larnick uses the challenge to earn a walk. Heineman didn't like it, thought it was too late, and expressed that colorfully. It's a strike called, and the count is 0-1. Jeffers at the plate. No balls and a strike. Down and in. 1-1. Jeffers played 5 games with the Saints, clobbered a couple of home runs. He said he liked how his exit velocities felt, how his hand was reacting. A 1-1. It's taken low, 2-1. Did you ever have the hamate?
1: No.
0: I feel like you had about every other one.
1: Yeah, that's been kind of the injury of the year. It seems like it cycles around from hamstrings to who knows what. But this year, there's been a lot of hamate injuries around the game.
0: Yeah, Jose Ramirez are sidelined with it. This ball pulled sharply fair into the left field corner. Larnick takes the turn at second. He's headed for third. A funny hop as it gets away from the left fielder Meckler. Jeffers runs into second base with a double, and they're on at second and third for Cody Clemens.
1: A couple times tonight, the Twins have just showed patience to get into hitters' counts and then taking advantage with some extra base hits.
0: Now here's Mr. RBI of late, Cody Clemens, sac fly in the first. He's 0 for 2 in the ballgame. He has driven in a run in 7 of his last 8 games. Tying run at third, go-ahead run at second base with one out. Clemens has driven in 46 on the year. Third on the club behind only Bell, who's on deck, and Brooks Lee.
1: Seems like when Clemens gets these left-on-left situations, he looks to ambush. First thing he likes to let it fly.
0: And he'll go to left center, too. He lets it fly, and he comes up empty, and the count is 0-1. Good call. No balls and a strike. Clemens timing him up. Again, the infield is in. Nobody is at shortstop except for Laz Diaz. Pitch away. 1-1. This is not your speediest set of base runners in Larnick and Jeffers, but they can get the job done. Clemens ready. And the pitch off speed and low. We don't see a whole lot of off speed from Sammy Natera Jr., but he missed there. And the count now 2-1 in favor of Clemens. Good crowd. Finally some energy in the building. Twins trail 4-3. They're threatening. There's the pitch. And it's wide. And the count now 3-1. Good hitter's count for a good hitter in Cody Clemens. Boy, every Twin is up on the top rail. Tying run at third, go-ahead run at second. Infield in, one out. 3-1 pitch. Swung on and popped up. Straight up the stovepipe, back of home. Heineman is under it, staggering around, and he makes the catch right on the TC logo. And Cody Clemens dragging his bat back to the dugout. He had a pitch to hit, and he just missed it, and he popped it up. Well, all season long, the Twins have been buoyed by two out hitting in these situations, picking each other up. Nobody's done a better job of that than Josh Bell, who leads this team with 60 runs batted in. He's 2 for 3 tonight with a couple of doubles. That was left-handed against Rodriguez. He's batting right-handed here. Golden opportunity here in the 7th. A one-out walk by Larnick, a double by Jeffers. Infielders backed up. Neto deep at short. Grissom deep behind the bag at third. Sizable lead for Larnick. And a pitch low. 1-0. Boy, the plaza still packed. The concourses are packed. The Sky 360 suite. The third deck has a bunch of bodies in it. Good energy. Here's the pitch. And it's taken down and in. You just love to pay off the energy with this big rousing come from behind type of win.
1: Bring
0: the Twins
1: to
0: have a
1: feet.
0: Chance to do that.
1: Got another one of those counts. Favorable. pick something out here, get to the outfield grass.

0: 2-0 for Bell. Swung on, bounces off the hearth and foul. The count is 2-1. Josh kind of cranking his neck around. He has been such a perfect fit with this club as an off-season free agent signee. Establishing himself as a switch-hitting DH. You're driving in 60 runs, sixth most in American League. Great leadership. Approaching the 10-year mark on his career. A couple of weeks away. Big spot here for Josh. Two outs, two on, and the 2-1 pitch. Swung on and hit high in the air, center field. Low is back, low is under it. He's got room. He makes the catch, and the Twins can't capitalize on a golden opportunity here in the seventh. No runs despite a hit and a walk. They strand two. We've played seven. 4-3 Angels on your home for Twins baseball.
1: I served almost 6 years in the Army.
2: 10 years. 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
0: Top of the eighth, Morris back out for another inning facing Jorge Soler. 4-3 Angels, and Soler swings and misses, and the count is 0-1. Great crowd here tonight. They're enthusiastic. Again, after the ball game, there's going to be AEW wrestling out on the plaza behind the right field wall. The ring is all set up out there. Very cool. As the 0-1 rolled foul into the on-deck circle, and it's 0-2. Now, that wrestling is going to be a whole lot more fun if the Twins can come from behind and win this game. They led 1-0. They trailed 4-1. It's now 4-3. 0-2 here. Morris to Soler. He's got good power. This pitch just inside, and the count is 1-2. Again, the Angels' bullpen chewed up last night. Ended up losing it in walk-off fashion to the Rangers. As the 1-2 swung on and hit high in the air to center field. Keyshaw in, now back. Drifting underneath it. Luke looks up, makes the catch. And there's one away here in the eighth for Lowe. 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Lowe from the left side. He's 0-2 with a walk. Takes a first pitch strike on the inner half. But when Burt was in here, he was talking about locating the fastball with Zebby. Morris has done that to both sides of the plate. Here's the 0-1. Swung on and missed, and the count is 0-2. Beautiful changeup.
7: Yeah, the location of that fastball when you're throwing anywhere 96 to 100,

0: and you're not afraid to throw it to both sides of the plate, use all the quadrants, just sets up that off-speed pitch that we saw right there.
1: Here comes the 0-2, and it's down and in, and the count is 1-2. If you're wondering about the Twins half of the eighth, they've got Lewis, Lee, and Austin Martin. There is a right-hander up and warming in the pen for Kurt Suzuki and the Halos. Here's the pitch. Swung on, a hit again in the air to center field. Long run in for Keyshaw. Kreidler out. Keyshaw calls it, makes the catch, two away. Good communication. We've seen a couple of instances this year with both Kreidler and Keyshaw where they ended up kind of banging into other people, but that was a really nice job. Kreidler able to peel off at the last moment. Center fielder's ball all the way coming in.
0: You know, as an infielder, when you get those pop-ups that are drifting out towards the outfield, you don't have the benefit of seeing the jump that the outfielder gets, so you just have to go with the intention of potentially catching that ball until you get called off, which happened there.
1: Adele rolls one to the left side of the diamond. Brooks picks it up. Lee fires to first, and Andrew Morris through a scoreless eighth inning. Down go the Angels in order. The Twins down a run. They'll hand it over to Lewis, Lee, and Martin to try to change that when we return on your home for Twins baseball.
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1: Hard-throwing Sam Bachman in out of the bullpen. He throws 98 with a sinker, but predominantly a slider first guy. Bachman on the year, one win and two losses. The ERA about 4.24. 40 punch-outs in 40 innings and 19 walks. So he'll walk you. Went to Miami of Ohio. Debuted back in 2023 for 11 games, again 23 games last year, and he throws his first pitch, that slider pass to swinging Royce Lewis, it's 0-1. Now, if you're Royce, you go into this at-bat knowing that's what you're going to see.
0: Yeah, you are anticipating that slider. You know it's his predominant pitch.
1: Here's the pitch, and that's a slider away, and the count is 1-1. New third baseman in the game as well. And that is Denzer Guzman. So he takes over for Vaughn Grissom. The pitch. Lewis swings and misses. And that's that sinker. And that's the hard part, Paul, is you're looking for that 89 slider away. And then you get 98 under your hands.
0: It's what makes the game tough these days. This guy can throw 98 to 100. And yet it's not his predominant pitch. But you know that if you start trying to keep your eye out for that slider and try to stay on it, that fastball is going to go right by you.
1: One ball and two strikes to Royce. And it's down and away, and he spits on it, and the count is 2-2.

0: You. So Maurer used to talk about pitchers who could draw X's on the corners. Same location with a pitch that went one way and a pitch that went the other. And that's what he's doing with that sinker and the slider. 2-2. Swung on and missed. He struck him out. Royce just couldn't hold his fire. Lewis down on strikes. It'll be up to Brooks. Lee is 2-for-3 with a couple of doubles. Now, this will be interesting because Brooks Lee loves to hunt a fastball. Know that he uses the slider a whole lot more against the righties than he does the lefties. He will throw a changeup occasionally to the left-handed batters. So he becomes more typical fastball changeup. But that fastball's a two-seamer. It's going to run away from Brooks. He swings and misses through it, and the count is 0-1. So the two pitches he throws to lefties, Paul, they both move the same direction.
1: Sure. Which is helpful. But again, just first pitch sinker at 99, it's just very difficult.
0: 0-1. That's down. One ball, one strike. Twins down a run. Trail 4-3 here, opening game of this three-game series. A win tonight, and it gives them a chance to get to the break with a winning record still. There's a pitch high, and the count is 2-1. A loss tonight, and they're three games under, and the best they could be would be 48-49 going into the break. The 2-1. That's wide, and the count 3-1. That was the changeup, and Brooks is ahead in the count. White Sox and Cleveland, both winners already. Twins trying to keep pace. Detroit won as well. The 3-1. Swung on and missed. He got the slider. Boy, talk about how the game has changed, Paul. 3-1, you throw 99, drops a slider under the bat of a swinging Brooks Lee.
1: You can't blame Brooks, knowing that we're in a one-run game here, to cheat on that 3-1 pitch. But that slider just disappeared down under the barrel.
0: Payoff here, one out, nobody on. Down a run, swung on and pulled, a rocket into his own dugout over Masa Abe's head and off the net. Fought that slider off. We're in the bottom of the eighth, Twins down 4-3. Yoenis Gomez up in the event the Twins take the lead. Travis Adams up as well. 3-2. That's taken for ball four. I think they're going to challenge.
2: That's a challenge in the ball call.
0: Brooks not sure. He's about three steps out of the box. It is ball four. Brooks takes his base, and he becomes the tying run at first base. That's a heck of an at-bat for Brooks Lee.
1: Well, he just has such extraordinary bat-to-ball skills to be able to foul off pitches and keep at-bats alive. That first 3-2 slider that he fouled off was nasty. But he gave himself another chance and then took a fastball that tried to be a two-seamer to run back in, just didn't get back to the plate.
0: Here's Austin Martin now. Big hole right side for Martin. Martin takes a pitch off the outside corner. But that's a sinker that didn't get all the way back. If they throw that slider away to Martin, he could just ride it right into right field, which is where his strength is as a hitter.
1: If he can keep it on the plate, you saw Royce expand on that slider.
0: Sinker at 99-4, and that's a strike. It's 1-1. One ball, one strike. Brooks leads the tying run at first base. One out here in the eighth. Nod of the head, and he'll step off. Bachman now back on the rubber. Holds the hands low. Short lead for Brooks. The pitch swung on and shot foul off the hands above the Twins' dugout. And the count is 1-2. Game 1 of 3, Twins and the Angels. Angels have lost 8 of 9. Twins have won the last 5 home games against the Angels and 10 of 13 overall. Had their 4-game winning streak snapped yesterday against the Guardians. Looking to start another one here tonight. Keep pace with Cleveland and Chicago.

0: The 1-2 pitch, that's off the plate, right? We were talking about, Paul, keep it on the plate, and he was able to hold fire.
1: Well, that's one thing that Austin Martin and I think Keyshaw is learning to do, that they protect against that pitch that can fool them with two strikes. Almost have that as their first thought, not to chase on those pitches.
0: 2-2, taken for a called strike three. Well, the danger there is you get locked up on a sinker because you think you're looking at a slider away.
1: And we've seen that with Luke at times, too, when they're protecting against that slider, an off-speed pitch, split finger, whatever the case might be, and they get locked up on that fastball. Great location.
0: Victor Caratini is now going to come on and hit for Kreidler. And this is going to test the Twins in that positional versatility because Caratini will probably stay in and play at first.
1: Yeah, we'll probably.
0: And I think we'll see Royce at third and probably Brooks back at shortstop.
1: There's a lot of options with all the flexibility. I mean, Clemens could move too, but I think the one that you suggested is probably the most likely.
0: They're having a long meeting about how to pitch to Victor. So Caratini to swing. Kieschel's on deck trying to move the line here. Brooks Lee is at first base. Twins led 1-0. Then they gave up two runs in the fourth. They gave up two more in the fifth. Came back to get two of their own in the sixth inning. And they trail 4-3. Had a great opportunity in the seventh, second, and third, one out, but Clemens and Bell couldn't get it done. One out walk for Lee here in the eighth. He's at first. Pitch to Caratini, can't check his swing, and it's strike one. Vic batting left-handed. That slider was on his back foot. Keyshaw on deck, champing at the bit, hoping for a chance here in the eighth inning. A long set from Bachman. Now the pitch swung on a missed, and the count is 0-2. I think using that pitch clock to his advantage because he locks Caratini into his stance early and then just waits him out.
1: Yeah, that last set in particular, I think he held it for about 10 seconds. And as a hitter, you're trying to just stay relaxed, but obviously the tension builds.
0: And down.
1: Then he quick pitches the next one.
0: Yeah. One ball, two strikes. That's about disrupting rhythm. Not just, you know, you want to stay quiet, but your eyes, too. You always talk about soft eyes, and, I mean, you're a few more blinks when you're standing in there for 10 seconds. One ball and two strikes, Lee at first. If Caratini can step into one, this place is going to go bonkers. Go ahead, Vic, hit one into the wrestling ring. Flags are limp in right field. Tarps up crew has the tarps off but not waving. Everything's gone quiet. Pitch swung on and chopped towards first, right to the bag. Shotwell grabs it and retires Caratini to end the inning. We'll go to the ninth. Twins still trailing. It's 4-3 Angels on your home for Twins baseball.
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3: Well, Andrew Morris did the job, as he did not allow a run over two innings of work. Again, as John Vitas mentioned, 13 straight scoreless outings. For the mustachioed right-hander, he gives way to Travis Adams. Huge spot here for Adams. He's facing the bottom third of the order, and it's a very simple task. Keep this a one-run game and give the Twins with Keyshaw, Larnick, and Jeffers a chance to win it in the bottom of the ninth. Oswaldo Peraza leads off. Need to throw strikes. Peraza bats right-handed, and the first pitch swung through. He helped him out. It's 0-1. Looking ahead, brought to you by James Hardy. The series continues tomorrow, 1:10 start, 12:30 pregame, including Dick Bremer's Hall of Fame induction. Joe Ryan, last start before going to Philadelphia. When you look to home improvements, look to James Hardy. Hardy Siding, America's number one brand of siding. Pitched down and away to Peraza. It's 1-1. Nearly 27,000 here tonight. Another nail biter. And the 1-1 is wide, and the count is 2-1. So important for Adams to throw strikes. You cannot walk guys coming out of the pen. Kirby Yates, who was walked off last night in Texas, is up and warming for the Angels. 2-1. Swung on and fouled away, 2-2. Yeah, tomorrow you've got a Joe Ryan start, the Major League Draft, Dick Bremer getting inducted into the Twins Hall of Fame. It's all happening in the span of about an hour. Pretty good little Saturday. New defensive alignment, Lewis at third, Lee at short. Caratini is at first. As Adams delivers 2-2, swung on a missed, and he struck him out. Nice job, Travis Adams. He handles the first hurdle, and now it's Wade Mechler. Mechler has two hits tonight. Bottom part of the order, Mechler and Heineman. They're 4-for-6 for the 10 hits tonight. So again, Lewis at third. Brooks Lee at short. Clemens at second. Caratini at first. This almost looks like a lineup we saw in the Grapefruit League defensively with Jeffers catching. This ball shot to left field again. Larnick races over. This time he's got it. He's had a couple of balls over there slicing that dropped in front of him, but Travis was all over that one.
4: Yeah, he was on that one. Nice play. You know, you talk about Adams, the importance in coming in these situations and putting those zeros up. Angels have lost 7 games this year, leading after 8 innings.
3: That's not a great sign for the Angels. It's a pretty good sign for the Twins. Heineman. Bunt single and a little looper to left. He's 2-for-3, and he hits this ball foul to left field, and the count is 0-1. Then the Twins will have Keyshaw, Larnick, and Jeffers against Yates. 9-1-2. Hopefully down just a run in the bottom of the ninth inning. They have 2 walk-offs this year. Lewis and Roden.
4: And recently.
3: Yes. 0-1 misses down and in. They were the penultimate team in the big leagues to get their first walk-off. Derek Sheldon prides his club on playing all 27 outs. Pitch on the way. Down and in. 2-1. There's a big batter here. You do not want to see the top of the order. You got some guys that can run into something at the top of the order. Send Heineman back to grab his catcher's gear. And send Keyshaw to the bat rack. 2 outs, nobody on. Adams has the sign. And now he steps off. And Jeffers is going to jog out. I don't know if that was the pitch clock or they just didn't have quite what they wanted, but Ryan isn't going to let Adams throw the wrong pitch in this spot. Adams has a City Connect matching glove tonight. He's got that nice blue and yellow glove to match the blue and yellow of the City Connect jersey. Jeffers, of course, had hand-painted beautiful 10,000 Lakes hockey-style mask. RJ puts up the frame. 2 balls and a strike, 2 outs. swung on and fouled up the first base line. Adam Eaton.

0: just stands there, lets it go by him, the first base coach. A little flip-flops Eaton. His count goes 2-2.
1: Yeah, is that Adam Eaton or a statue of Adam Eaton? I mean, Paul just barely missed him, and he did not even flinch.
0: That looked like Eaton in center field that one day long ago. 2-2, down and in. Well, I tell you what, that man had some hits against the Twins, though, didn't he?
1: He did. He's a good player.
0: Chicago and Washington.
1: Need to make a pitch right here.
0: 3-2. You can't walk the number 9 hitter here. Here it comes. Swung on, little looping pop up towards first. Caratini retreats. He's got it. And Adams out of the inning in 1-2-3 fashion. Well, buckle up. Who's in the mood for a walk-off? Twins down 4-3. Keyshaw, Larnick. Then it's Jeffers all coming up. Down 4-3 on your home for Twins baseball.
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0: Now the veteran Kirby Yates is on. He has 100 career saves in 12 seasons, two this year. He's 0-4 with a 3-1-4. 39 years of age, Kirby Yates, and he was walked off last night in Texas. Four-seamer, 65% of the time a split, and occasionally a sweeper. He's only thrown 5 of them all year. Last year, the four-seamer and the split are back to 2022. They were about an equal distance in terms of how often he threw them. Right now, the four-seam definitely is pitch one. And he only throws about 91 miles an hour. He's facing Luke Keyshaw. First pitch to Luke Keyshaw is in there for a 90-mile-an-hour fastball strike. Which just doesn't sound right in today's game, but he knows how to work with it. New center fielder is Jose Siri. Josh Lowe moves to left field. Meckler's done, and this ball rolled towards shortstop. Neto to his left, picks it up, pirouettes, throws to first. It throws low, dug out by Shonewell, and a hustling Keyshaw is out number one. One away for Trevor Larnick. So tell me, Paul, in this day and age where we fall in love with velocity, how do you win with a 91-mile-an-hour heater?
1: Well, it's counterintuitive. You must really trust a guy's makeup, composure. I kind of have a flashback of late career Eddie Guidotto.
0: Mm-hmm.
1: Saving games and not throwing as hard as he did when he was younger. But, you know, his body language made you think he was throwing 100.
0: This ball lashed into right center field for Trevor Larnick. That's going to drop for a base hit. It's going to roll against the wall. Larnick takes the turn. It bounces by Siri. Larnick stops at second, and the tying run is in scoring position on Trevor Larnick's second double of the ball game. Well, it didn't fool Larnick. Two doubles for Larnick. Boy, Jeffers has a double. Bell has two doubles. Two doubles for Brooks Lee tonight. Twins have 7 doubles amongst their 9 hits. And here's Ryan Jeffers. Jeffers doubled last

0: time up. He has a chance to be a hero in his return to the big leagues. We saw Roden play the hero in his return to the big leagues. Ryan from the right side. Larnick is second. He's the tying run. One out here in the ninth. Pitch delivered, and it's up and in. Boy, that's really close to that hand of Ryan's where he just had the surgery. That can't feel comfortable. Again, seven losses for this Angels club when they lead after eight innings. Their lead is one. Larnick, the tying run at second. 1-0. Bounces in the dirt. Nice little backhand pickup by Heinemann. Two balls and no strikes.
1: Yeah, that's the first splitter that we've seen. And obviously it didn't have the command on that pitch trying to get back into the count after the first fastball missed. A guy like this, you really got to trust your hands. You can see it long. He's not going to blow you away. Just try to get it on the barrel some way. See if we can get Larnick in there and keep this game going.
0: Big crowd. See if you can give them that moment they deserve. This Twins team has been so entertaining, so plucky. They fight to the end, and they've got a chance now to show that to a bunch of folks here tonight and come from behind fashion. The 2-0 swung on a missed, and that splitter danced under the bat of Jeffers, 2-1.
1: You talk about a guy who only throws 91 and trying to close games. It's the ability to throw that split behind in the count, 2-0, and get those weak contacts or swings and misses.
0: That was a strike, even if he hadn't swung. Kirby Yates been doing this a long time. San Diego, Tampa, saved a lot of games in his career, 100 of them. Keep him from saving 101. Jeffers could do just that. He awaits the pitch. That's down. Let's see that split low. The count 3-1. Here's one of those hitters' counts. Might as well just pop one of the seats and send everybody to the rest.
1: A nice way for Ryan to return to the lineup. A little two-run home, game-winning homer here.
0: 3-1 pitch, and it's taken for a strike, and the count will be full.
1: The doubt you have after that 2-0 split that you're going to get that same pitch 3-1. And you kind of freeze on that fastball.
0: Will he throw in the splitter 3-2? Runner at second, the pitch. Swung on and fouled straight back. Came back with a fastball. Right near Clemens in the on-deck circle. By Clemens, not unlike Roden the other night, he had a great chance with second and third and one out in the seventh, and he popped up. You know he'd love another crack at it. Roden made good on his second chance the other night against Cleveland. Three balls, two strikes. One out, and this pitch is slowly rolled foul up the third base line, and that couldn't feel great for Ryan Jeffers. He's testing the handle of his bat.
1: Derek Shelton talking about the fact that he has played some games, obviously getting himself ready down there in St. Paul. But you're going to still deal with some vibration issues and certain things that are going to cause some discomfort. That fastball in on your hands will test that recovery process.
0: He's a difference maker, and this is an opportunity to do just that. The pitch swung on, bounced to third. Backhand pickup there by Guzman. The long throw is true. And Denzer Guzman's first play of the night is to throw out Ryan Jeffers. And if the Twins are going to come from behind and win this, they'll need some two-out heroics from number two, Cody Clemens.
1: Good at bat by Jeffers there. I see him shaking his head a little bit. I think it's probably that 3-1 fastball that he didn't offer at.
0: The Angels, only 9-16 in one-run games this year. They lead this game by one. Twins down to their final out. Larnick's at second. Clemens, the winning run at home. Here's the pitch. Swung on a miss. First pitch splitter, and you talked about Cody in these big spots. He likes to go early, and Angels took advantage.
1: Yeah, they know that. They're going to try to counter it with an off-speed pitch if they can. But now that Cody's had a chance to see that pitch.
0: Pull shade on the infield. Pitch on the way. Swung on and smacked. Over the head. No! Shotwell caught it. It was ticketed for right field and the tie-in run. And Nolan Shotwell leapt up the ladder and speared it out of the sky to preserve the game for the Angels.

0: this close to a stirring come-from-behind victory, but instead the Twins fall by a run. We'll send it down to John Vitas for a preview of what's to come on tonight's post-game download.
1: Thank you, Chris. Twins oh so close here down the stretch to turning this game around and coming from behind to beat the Angels. A couple of moments that could have tilted the scales that did not come up Twins, and that's what we're going to talk about coming up on the Affinity Plus Federal Credit Union postgame download when Paul Molitor joins us to break this series opener down. Ryan Jeffers back in the lineup for the Twins. Hit some balls hard, but Twins fall one run short. We're going to have highlights, player of the game, and some out-of-town scores. In the American League Central, we're on cycle watch, and that same team also pulled off a trade involving a draft pick during that cycle. So lots to get to coming up on the post-game download. Of course, a trip around the bases with some interesting notes as well, as the Angels are able to take care of the Twins here in Game 1 of this three-game series before the break. Busy day tomorrow as well. We'll set you up for all of that coming up here in just a little bit. But first, let's send it back upstairs to Chris to wrap it up with the final totals.
0: All right, thank you, John. Again, the Twins drop game 1-4-3. Thrilling ball game, but the Angels get the best of it. Schanuel makes a lovely play at first base. He went as high as he could possibly stretch to spear that liner off the bat of Cody Clemens and save what would have been a game-tying double. The Angels win it 4-3. For every double play the Twins turn this season, Innovative donates $100 to Simon Says Give at the end of the season. That's for every double play the Twins turn in 2026, courtesy of Innovative. 4 runs on 10 hits for the Angels, no errors, and 6 runners left on base. The Twins 3 runs, 9 hits, no errors, 9 runners left on base. Winning pitcher is Grayson Rodriguez, 3-2. Kirby Yates saves his third, the 101st save of his 12-year career. Zebby Matthews, the loss, he falls to 4-6. With the loss, Twins are 46-49 now. They'll need to win their last two games before the break to win their fifth straight series, and even in so doing, will not be over 500 at the All-Star break. The Angels, well, they're now 38-57. They snap a losing skid, a stretch in which they've lost 8 of 9 games. 2 hours, 43 minutes to play at 26,893 spirited fans in attendance here today. As John mentioned, it's a big day tomorrow. We're going to be on the air at 12:30. 1:10 is going to be our first pitch. It's going to be Joe Ryan pitching for the Twins. Ryan Johnson pitching for the Angels. It's the second time that Joe Ryan has faced a starting pitcher whose first name is Ryan. The last was Ryan Weathers in New York the last time out, and Joe was brilliant in that one. So Joe gets the ball. We'll also be inducting, of course, Dick Bramer into the Twins Hall of Fame. And also the Twins draft will be ongoing during that one, so you'll want to stick around for a whole full day of baseball activity here at Target Field tomorrow. Right now we say goodnight from upstairs, but do stay with us and spend part of your pre-wrestling Friday with John and Paul, not the Beatles, the other John and Paul, on the postgame download next on your home for Twins baseball.
2: And here now, what are you gonna do now? I'm gonna be on here now. Hope it 500,000.
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2: 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No, Schonowell caught it. 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
3: Angels able to scrape by the Twins tonight, 4-3, the final score. You heard that final out of the ballgame, a rocket down the line from Cody Clemens, caught by Schonowell. And Paul, I felt like, first of all, welcome to the bunker.
5: Yeah,
3: welcome, welcome to the studio. First time on a home game this year. And were there moments that stood out or trends that stood out in this game where you felt like the Twins could have had this one, had something different?
5: Well, it felt like it was a game that was there to win for sure. And, you know, Zebby threw the ball pretty well. We got into that one inning in particular where they had the four consecutive hits that were a little bit shaky as far as they weren't really crisply hit balls. But we just didn't really figure out Rodriguez very well. He didn't strike anybody out, but we just didn't square up many baseballs out other than the first inning after Larnach's leadoff double. But, yeah, a couple of weird things that happened during the game that turned out to be the difference maker. And it's unfortunate. You felt like you had chances there in the last couple innings. We just couldn't get that big hit. And to Clemens to have that good at-bat there off Yates in the ninth and line the ball the way he did, a couple inches away from getting into scoring position and having a tie ball game.
3: Twins offense has been so solid all year. Last month and a half, they've been actually one of the best in all of baseball. It felt like they were sleepwalking a little bit through the first half of this game. I don't know how much you think that's Rodriguez, but then I thought against the bullpen, all of a sudden they started to come alive and grind out some good at-bats. What did you see in terms of the Twins at-bats evolving tonight?
5: Well, I'm not sure if we were sleepwalking as much. Sometimes, you know, the pitcher's making good pitches in good locations. The fact that he wasn't striking anybody out and getting the ball in play early kind of showed up in the fact that his pitch count was real low and he was able to get into the sixth inning. But I think the Twins realized that, hey, after they've done all year, they haven't been fazed by deficits too often. There's been a lot of nice comeback wins. And I really thought they were going to find a way to get back into the win column tonight, to find a way to scratch a couple more late. The Angels are vulnerable to those comebacks, obviously, but we just couldn't get that big hit, both in the inning where we had second and third with one out, and then, of course, after the double there in the ninth inning, not being able to cast that last run in.
3: A couple interesting baseball plays in the middle innings tonight I wanted to get your take on, because you and Chris had a really good back and forth on it.
5: Sure.
3: The Heinemann bunt down the first base line with Royce Lewis charging, and he didn't get the out. He came in to field it. What did you see on that play, and what could have Royce done better?
5: Well, it's the fifth inning, and Meckler gets a leadoff single to left field where I really thought that Trevor didn't get a great read on that ball. It almost looked like the ball fell fairly close to him. But that happens, too. Just misread a swing. But then the catcher, Tyler Heinemann, just puts down a nice sacrifice bunt. He squared around early. And I don't know if Royce, with inexperience, probably thought he was going to give the pitcher a chance to make the play. Just that little hesitation, he kind of got into no man's land. And instead of just maybe turning and throwing the ball to Clemens covering behind him, he tried to make that swipe tag. All of a sudden, it turns into first and second, nobody out. A couple more singles follow, and you give up a couple runs.
3: That was a huge part of that inning.
5: It really was.
3: So you would like to see him be more aggressive coming to go get that ball?
5: I really think that in general, and I'm sure they'll talk about it, if you see a true sacrifice situation with

0: a man on first base, you go ahead and bust in there. Because you always have protection on the backside with your second baseman. And if you get a firm bunt, maybe you even might get a force out at second base once in a while. It's just one of those plays where I think he's going to learn to be a little bit more aggressive.
1: Yeah, that's a great insight on that play. It was interesting and certainly stood out when Heinemann reached us. Twins had to get an out there some way, shape, or form. The other interesting play was the balk from Zebby Matthews the inning before in the fourth. It allowed Jorge Soler to score the second run of the game for the Angels. Zebby got the next couple of guys out, so maybe they could have avoided that run scoring had he not balked.
0: Sure.
1: What did the umpire see there?
0: There was only one out, so granted he got the next two guys out, but it could have changed if the balk would not have been called. But it was, and it was a big run. You know, it's a one-run game, and you lose a run to a balk. The only take I could see on it was the fact that I know that there's a rule in place where a pitcher with a runner on third, if he has a move that his windup and his stretch deliveries look similar, that he has to declare to the umpire and to the opposing team so there's no confusion about the lead a guy can take, secondary lead, whatever it might be. And whether Zebby falls in that category, obviously he does to some degree, and I believe that is why that balk was called, because it was not clarified by the Twins and by Zebby what his intentions were.
1: Interesting. Yeah, I can't remember the last time I saw anything.
0: I'll just go back to Kyle Gibson, a pitcher that I had here for a long time. When he started with the ball after getting his sign, you couldn't tell whether it was a stretch or a windup, and so he obviously had to make sure to pass that on. Maybe he was one of the guys that the rules was started with, because somewhere along the way that came into play.
1: It's interesting. It's almost like a wide receiver having to tell the official if he's on the line of scrimmage or off a little bit.
0: Yeah, or he got that offensive tackle who's going to slip out and catch a pass there, right?
1: Yeah, exactly. So. Let's finish the night with Zebby. Bert had an interesting point that I feel like a few people have made, where Zebby's got all the ingredients to be a really solid, successful major league starting pitcher.
0: Sure.
1: What's the next step you want to see him make?
0: Still early on in his career overall. I think he's still figuring out how his pitches are best used in different counts on different hitters in different situations. We talked tonight about the pretty high number of two-strike foul balls, just not being able to get that put-away pitch. Eventually, it takes away from your efficiency. Your pitch count gets high. You can't go as deep into the game as maybe you would like. But overall, you know, the trend in the last 4 to 6 weeks has been good. You know, he overcame that foot issue with that blister from his last start in New York. We're seeing signs, but overall, let's hope he finds out ways to be able to find that strikeout pitch or weak contact pitch, keep that pitch count down, and maybe avoid some stressful situations.
1: It does seem like he's avoiding the big inning a little more this year than in previous years. He's getting out of jams.
0: You know, the two-run, two-innings tonight, both in the fourth and the fifth, actually did a fairly good job of minimizing in both those situations.
1: Absolutely. Paul, thank you so much. We appreciate the insight, and should be a really fun day at the ballpark tomorrow.
0: It will be with the Hall of Fame ceremonies. Congratulations, Dick. We'll get back in the win column.
1: Yeah, we're going to carry some of that ceremony tomorrow. Really looking forward to it as this first game here wraps up against the Angels. First game of the series brought to you by Nabisco and Oreo. No matter where you're going this summer, stock up on delicious Oreo cookies that make every adventure better, from the beach to the barbecue. We're going to take a break and come on back with some highlights and name a player of the game next on your home for Twins baseball.

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0: RBI number 46 for Clemens. Twins led 1-0. Both starters cruised through the second and the third innings, but then in the fourth, the middle innings as a whole was not as smooth for Zebby Matthews. The first man he saw in the fourth was Vaughn Grissom.
1: Matthews has thrown 55 pitches, and number 56 is gulped to deep left field, and this game is tied. One pitch into the fourth inning, and Vaughn Grissom has tied the game. Grissom, who singled his first time up, lines a homer to left, and just like that, it's a 1-1 ball game.
0: Number five on the year for Grissom, who had a really nice night at the plate. Twins could not figure him out in his three at-bats before he was taken out for defense. After that homer, Jorge Soler would double. Still nobody out in the inning, and eventually Matthews would get Josh Lowe to ground out 4-3, moving Soler to third base. And then one of the more peculiar moments of this game, the umpire stopped the game and forced Soler in.
1: Pointing at Zebby Matthews, now pointing back to Laz. Now they're looking at Zebby.
2: They're going to
1: call that a balk, and they're going to give the go-ahead run to the Angels. So Zebby Matthews balks home balks home Soler with Adele at the plate.
0: Yeah, very odd play there. Again, Paul just explained it in our first segment. Matthews not declaring if he was in the stretch or the windup, which is viewed as deceptive. And so Soler gets to score, and the Angels took the lead on that play 2-1. Zebby would get the next couple guys to get through that inning and then immediately ran into trouble in the fifth inning. Meckler a single, Heinemann the bunt down the first baseline that Lewis was a little slow getting to, and Heinemann beat it out for an infield single. And then Neto single to load the bases. Shanuel follows suit with an RBI single of his own. Angels took a 3-1 lead. Bases still loaded, still nobody out, and Grissom would line one out to right field, deep enough to score Heinemann and make it 4-1 Angels, still just one out in the inning. It looked like it might get away from the Twins, but Matthews got a comebacker from Soler, and he was able to start a 1-4-3 double play. Zebby put up a scoreless six despite a couple of hits, and so he did get through six tonight, over 100 pitches, giving up four runs. So the Twins were down 4-1 going into the sixth, trying to come back against the Angels. Grayson Rodriguez gave up a double with one out to Josh Bell in the sixth. That was with the trainer coming out as well to check on him. He convinced him to stay in the game for at least a little bit longer. Royce Lewis then a grounder up the middle, beat it out for an infield single, and the Twins had runners at first and third with one out, and the coaching staff for the Angels, Kurt Suzuki, electing to remove Rodriguez at that point, two batters after the trainer had come out, and only at 79 pitches. So in comes the funky, hard-throwing lefty Sammy Natera, and the first man he faced with two men on was Brooks Lee.
1: And the pitch swung on and cracked down the left field line. That's a fair ball and a base hit. Josh Bell will stroll home. Lewis is hustling to third. Ball fumbled out of the corner. It's an RBI double for Brooks Lee, his second double of the ball game, and the Twins chip away indeed. They trail it now 4-2.
0: 51st RBI already this year for Brooks. He and Josh Bell both had two double nights, as did Trevor Larnach, so a big double night for the Twins. And then with a runner at third and only one out, the infield came in halfway. Austin Martin pinch hitting, grounded one out to Neto at short, but a good break from Lewis at third, and Neto elected to throw to first, allowing the run to score. So the Twins, with the RBI ground out from Martin, pulled to within a run at 4-3, but they could not break through against the rest of the Angels bullpen. They had two guys on against Natera in the seventh. Josh Bell ultimately flying out to center field to end that inning. They had a base runner but couldn't score against Bachman in the eighth. And then in the ninth, Keyshaw grounded out before Larnach doubled for the second time in the ballgame. So the tying run was at second with only one out, but Jeffers would ground out to short. And then you heard the play to start the show. Cody Clemens, a bullet over the head of Nolan Shanuel. Shanuel leaps high into the air, snags it with the glove, and ends the ball game on what would have been a game-tying base hit for Cody Clemens. Your final lines tonight, the Angels, 4 runs, 10 hits, no errors. The Twins, 3 runs, 9 hits, and no errors. Twins fall to 46-49. Angels improve to 38-57. Game completed in 2 hours and 43 minutes in front of 26,893 today at Target Field. 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Lots of competition for our Treasure Island Diamond Player of the Game tonight. We mentioned three different Twins had multiple doubles.

0: So we're going to give it to one of those guys.
1: 2-1. Swung on and ripped into right field. That's a base hit for Josh Bell. Adell's going to play this one off the wall. It bounces past Adell. Adell picks it up. Josh hustling and sliding into second with his second double of the ballgame.
0: Two double night for Josh Bell. Both of them came in run-scoring innings for the Twins, and so he is our Treasure Island Diamond Player of the Game, Treasure Island Resort and Casino, the exclusive casino partner of the Minnesota Twins. 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It's time for a break, but we're going to update you on some scores from around the league when we come back. Tell you which guy in the AL Central hit for the cycle tonight next on your home for Twins baseball.
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3: July 10th, 2008. Justin Morneau goes 5-for-5 with a pair of doubles and a home run in an 11-inning, 7-to-6, come-from-behind win over the division rival Detroit Tigers.
4: And the pitch. Here's a drive. Deep center field. Granderson tracking. Still tracking. He won't get this one. And this ball is going to be off the wall. Boy, a near home run for Justin Morneau. Dulce ready. He works from a set. The pitch. Here's a drive to right, and it's well hit. This ball is gone. Touch them all, Justin Morneau. His fifth hit of the game. He lined it right over the fence. And the Twins have the lead at 7-6, and what a game for Justin Morneau.
3: It was the second time that Justin would have 10 or more total bases in a single game in his career.
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0: John Vita is happy to have you along tonight on the Affinity Plus Federal Credit Union postgame download. We are going to hear from some Twins on their reaction to this game here in a little bit. But first, our out-of-town scores. They're brought to you by Jeff Belzer Chevrolet. It's been a pretty brutal day for the Twins minor league affiliates. Three losses and two rainouts today. Fort Myers was supposed to play a doubleheader. Both of those games were wiped out due to Florida thunderstorms. And then across the affiliates, three pretty lopsided losses. St. Paul lost in Iowa 7-4. Double-A Wichita lost to Northwest Arkansas 8-1. Cedar Rapids lost at home to South Bend 18-8. So where was the pitching today? The good news, though, a couple bright spots for the Colonels hitters. Danny DeAndrade had three hits, and Jose Salas hit a grand slam for the Colonels in that loss to South Bend. Busy day around the majors. All the teams scheduled for ball games today and some exciting highlights to bring you as well. Let's start, though, with the Red Sox and the Mets. Red Sox had a flight issue getting out of Chicago last night, had to fly this afternoon to New York. They arrived to Citi Field less than 2 hours before the scheduled first pitch. Didn't get a chance to sleep in a bed or check into their hotel in New York. Had to go right to the game. They won it 6-2 over the Mets. Maybe sleep just a little bit overrated. Checking in on some games that affect the Twins in the playoff picture. Seattle is now the third wild card team after the Rangers passed them in the standing.

0: yesterday. They were in Tampa Bay, and the Rays continued to roll.
1: Swinging a fly ball down the right field line towards the pole. Fair or foul? We're watching it, and it's gone. Junior Caminero watched it himself in the batter's circle. Just now he goes into his home run trot. A two-run shot to the opposite field. I don't think he's ever hit one that looked just like that. His 28th, and the Rays have a 6-2 lead.
0: 6-2 would be the final out of Tropicana Field. Junior Caminero with homers in 13 of his last 17 games. They win another Nick Martinez start, so the Twins do not lose ground in the wild card standings with Seattle losing today. Yordan Alvarez hit his 200th career home run in an Astros loss to the Rangers 7-3. Cleveland defeated the Marlins 3-2. Chase DeLauder an early home run there, and so the Twins do fall to two games out of first place in the AL Central, not just because of the Cleveland loss, but because of the White Sox win at home against the A's. It was a 14-1 blowout with one of Chicago's surprising hitters hitting for the cycle.
2: Pitches. Swinging a ground ball. Fair. Right field corner. Benintendi scores. Peters on his way to third. Here's the throw. Safe. He's hit for the cycle. Can you believe it?
0: That is Mason Peters hitting for the cycle for the White Sox as they take a 14-1 win tonight. More good news for Chicago. They got Munetaka Murakami back tonight, and he will also head to the Home Run Derby and All-Star Game for Chicago. Not only that, they completed a trade with the Pirates. Pirates gets Jacob Gonzalez and Brandon Eichert for prospect Jacob Woods and tomorrow's 34th overall pick. So sneaking a trade in there, a little 2-for-2 right before the draft begins tomorrow. Those were your out-of-town scores brought to you by Jeff Belzer Chevrolet. 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We're going to hear from the manager, Debbie Matthews, and Ryan Jeffers when we come back on your home for Twins baseball.
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0: We are back on the Affinity Plus Federal Credit Union postgame download as the Angels defeat the Twins tonight 4-3. Let's get reaction on today's game. Our ears on the clubhouse, brought to you by Minnesota Corn. Derek Shelton, the manager, meeting with the media moments ago and giving his thoughts on this game tonight.
1: Yeah, I mean, I thought we had good at bats. We just couldn't, I mean, we could not break through. You know, I mean, we have first inning, we execute fundamental baseball, we double, get him over, get him in, really good. I mean, A-Mark got the guy in, that was later after Rodriguez, but it seemed just like we could not get that big hit tonight.
0: Yeah, still some really great at-bats in this game for the Twins, just not able to put it together for a big inning to surpass the Angels after they built that 4-1 lead. Zebby Matthews gutted through six innings tonight, did not have his best stuff, was able to limit the damage in the fourth and the fifth to just two runs. Angels really could have had more in each of those two innings. Here's the manager on what he saw from his starting pitcher.
1: Yeah, I mean, not as sharp as he's been, but I mean, he gave us a chance to win the game. We just, you know, we didn't capitalize. We had some opportunities to score, and we didn't capitalize on him. I mean, we gave away a run on a balk, which we can't do, and we had some opportunities we just didn't capitalize on.
0: Zebby Matthews, always very transparent about what he thought of his night. Here's his thoughts on today's outing.
2: Yeah, a lot of long at bats. Just didn't work ahead in counts either. I didn't feel like I made too many great pitches. You know, they were able to get the home run there and then string together a lot of singles. I didn't feel like I executed pitches well today. I just got to be better. Felt like I was kind of searching all night. You know, again, just didn't feel like I executed pitches well at all. You know, I didn't think there was a ton that I did great out there today. You know, the offense did their best to, you know, keep us in the game. But I have to be better.
0: Yeah, Zebby Matthews taking responsibility there for the outing and the result. And he also took responsibility tonight for that balk.
2: Yeah, I didn't declare going to the windup. And normally I don't go out of the windup. So yeah, I just stay out of the stretch there. Like Pete and I talked about it, just go stretch there even with runners on. Yeah, just unacceptable there.
0: Yeah, there you go. Zebby knew what he did and realized he should have declared earlier. So that was definitely something that was on his radar. Just did not tell the umpire what he decided to go with that runner at third base. Ryan Jeffers back tonight for the first time in nearly 2 months with that broken hamate bone. Great to have him back in the lineup. Had a big hit, a walk as well tonight. Ryan was asked after the game how it felt to swing the bat.
3: I think one thing I felt on my rehab assignments was like the swing actually felt absurdly familiar. You know, when you take 6 weeks off, like, yeah, I started swinging at 3, 3.5, but like you kind of expect maybe to feel a little different mechanically or whatever, but I felt like I was able to step right back into not only the mechanics, but, you know, the approach and all of that pretty quickly. You know, yeah, I had success on the rehab assignment. I mean, that really wasn't what I was looking for. It was more just the, how's it feel? How do my ABs feel? Like, am I tracking the ball? Am I taking my walks? So today, you know, early on, like getting some ABs in, putting some hard contact on the ball, you know, just felt like I was in the right spot.
0: Yeah, great to hear that once the lights turned on at Target Field tonight, he went right back to feeling like his usual self. On his rehab, he never caught more than 7 innings. He caught all 9 innings tonight. So how did that feel?
3: I was very happy with how it felt today. I was very happy with, you know, the endurance of it. You know, when we were kind of discussing the return, it was like, all right, do I want another 7? Did I want more at-bats? It was like, I kind of felt like I was at the point where I was ready. I didn't need another more game behind the plate.
0: Yeah, so Ryan goes 9 innings behind the plate today. I'm sure he will not be catching tomorrow to give that hand a chance to relax a little bit. We'll see if he gets some DH at-bats, but great to have Ryan Jeffers back in the fold. Nice crowd tonight at Target Field. They're enjoying an amazing wrestling event as we speak, but Derek Shelton wanted to make sure he gave the fans a shout-out.
1: We were a couple. I mean, the crowd was into it. It was good energy tonight. Really appreciate that. We didn't capitalize. We had some opportunities, and we were able to get runs in.
0: Yeah, that crowd was right on the edge of going crazy if the Twins could have taken the lead in those late innings, just not able to push that critical fourth run across tonight, and the Angels take game one. Our ears have been on the clubhouse, brought to you by Minnesota Corn, continuously working to promote sustainable practices, develop new uses, and maintain thriving rural economies for Minnesota's 24,000 corn farmers. We'll finish off the show with a trip around the bases when we come back here on your home for Twins baseball.

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11: The Angels able to snap a five-game losing streak here at Target Field. That was one short of their longest. Twins remain the only team in baseball yet to win a game when trailing after seven innings. It's time to circle the bases, brought to you by Toyota. At first base, Vaughn Grissom homered, leading off the fourth against Zebby Matthews to tie the game at one, and the long ball has been an issue for Zebby. He's 3-0 with a 1.71 ERA when he does not allow a round tripper, but 1-6 with a 5.86 ERA when he does. At second base, Trevor Larnach, Josh Bell, and Brooks Lee each had two doubles tonight. That is tied for the team record for most players with multiple doubles in a game. It was last done on May 25th, 2021, here at Target Field against the Orioles. Listen to this trio of players: Mitch Garver, Alex Kirilloff, and Rob Refsnyder. At third base, Grayson Rodriguez left with the lead in the sixth tonight, but did not record a single strikeout. He's the fourth different opposing starter to fail to record a K against the Twins this year, but the first to earn the win. The Twins offense has actually held 24 opposing starters to two strikeouts or less this season, putting the ball in play at an excellent clip. And at home plate, Andrew Morris worked a scoreless in seventh and eighth today, extending his scoreless appearance streak to 14 games. He's the first to reach 14 for the Twins since Cody Funderburk went 14 straight scoreless outings from August 3rd to September 1st of last season. Morris is just the ninth Twins pitcher to accomplish the feat in the last 10 years, with current Twin Taylor Rogers also on the list. That's what you find when circling the bases, brought to you by your local Toyota dealers. Toyota, let's go places. We'll be back with you tomorrow afternoon on a busy, busy day. It'll be a 1:10 first pitch with Joe Ryan taking on the Angels' Ryan Johnson. That means we'll be on the air for the pregame lineup card at 12:30. Right around 12:30, the Twins will be making the third overall pick in this year's draft, so we'll be sure to let you know who they take when we come on the air. And then just about 15 minutes after that, we're going to carry the Dick Bramer Twins Hall of Fame ceremony. So it's a packed pregame before a Joe Ryan start, and then of course on the postgame, we'll have our usual show with an update on who the Twins take in the second and third round.

0: should be a lot of fun. Before we sign off, a thank you to our radio team working behind the scenes tonight. For Mark Janowski, Brock Aker, Cameron Green, and Lucas Kirshner, I'm John Vitas saying good night from Target Field. We hope to see you this weekend here on your home for Twins baseball.
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2: Hit through the right side, RBI base hit, Ryan Jeffers. Twins take the lead, 2-1.
3: They had a pitch lined to the left center field. That's going to tie it up. As Bell around first base, ground ball, weakly hit, should be two. Kieschel to Lee, back to first in time for the TaylorMade double play. Nicely turned.
2: Byron smashes this ball deep into the left field corner. That one's back towards the fence, and it's off the base of the wall. Byron looping around first, looping towards second. He slides in with a crisp leadoff double.
1: Today's game was brought to you by Target, proud partner of the Minnesota Twins. 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
5: 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So welcome back to the terms of our agreement. 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

I'm Cousin Cord Hawkins, and here on the Lost Highway Radio Show, I do my darndest to comb through the piles of vinyl I've collected over the years and bring you really good music from artists you may remember, like Skeeter Davis, Johnny Lee, Johnny Horton, Don Williams, Glenn Campbell, and more. So I can't guarantee you'll hear every single one of them every night, but you will hear them. 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

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Friend, are you planning your final fishing trip? Soggy Bottom has got you covered. 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Why go to two places when sorrow and supper can be handled under just one leaky roof? 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
1: 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I'm Cousin Cord. I'd like to thank you for joining me this evening.

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5: 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Gets jostled up by the weather. And sometimes I believe it's a total daggone miracle that it gets to you at all. But the Facebook feed seems to be a little bit more direct, a little bit clearer. If you want the news, the teasers, the straight talk without the static, that's your place. Cousin Gord Hawkins. It's easier than finding the shack.
6: Likely as not.

0: 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I've heard about
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2: It doesn't just raise the bar. 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It's 11 o'clock.
3: Preliminary hearings end. I'm Deborah Valentine, Fox News. The preliminary hearing for the man who's accused of killing activist Charlie Kirk wrapped up today in Provo, Utah. The judge is weighing whether Tyler Robinson will go to trial in Kirk's killing.
4: The defense finished questioning its last witness, an ATF firearms expert, as it tries to cast doubt on the ballistics evidence. But court began this morning with a fiery statement from the lead prosecutor imploring the judge to wrap things up. Yesterday, the courtroom camera briefly aired Tyler Robinson's alleged confession note, and exhibit that wasn't supposed to be made public. And as a result, the judge ruled that today the camera could not show any more exhibits, only the testimony. The defense finished questioning Caitlin Oliver, an ATF firearms expert who analyzed the alleged murder weapon. The defense argued the bullet recovered from Charlie Kirk's autopsy could not be conclusively linked to the alleged murder weapon tied to Robinson.
3: Fox's Claudia Cowan reporting from Provo, Utah. A new warning involving Iran and President Trump as Israeli intelligence tells the U.S. Tehran set up a plot to assassinate President Trump. Still, the White House says diplomacy will continue even as military strikes in the region intensify.
5: The president is well aware that Iran wants him dead, and country leaders there will keep trying.
6: I don't really care because I'm doing my job and I'm doing it.

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3: Officials in Columbus, Ohio, provide an update on 8 men who are indicted for allegedly planning a terror attack during the UFC 250 event at the White House in June. FBI Special Agent in Charge Jason Cromartie says investigators uncovered the alleged plot while investigating the first suspect, Tyson Proper of Ohio. Investigators then moved quickly to identify other suspects all across the country allegedly involved.
4: Command post coordinated interviews, intelligence analysis, and execution of search warrants around the country quickly identified additional participants and evidence of this conspiracy. This resulted in additional subjects being arrested by the FBI over a matter of days in several states.
3: Officials say all 8 men face 2 conspiracy charges tied to this alleged plot. A Pennsylvania man is indicted after alleged YouTube threats to a U.S. lawmaker and others.
5: Federal prosecutors say Robert Halovchek of Shaler Township posted comments on YouTube videos threatening a member of Congress, Democrats, transgender people, and various minority groups. According to the 12-count indictment, at times the 32-year-old would identify himself as a white supremacist and a Nazi, detailing acts of violence he wanted to carry out, including mass shootings, assassinations, and running people over with his truck. He faces charges including interstate threats and influencing, impeding, or retaliating against a federal official by threat. If convicted, he could face up to 10 years in prison. Kristen Goodwin, Fox News.
3: A new bridge linking Detroit and Canada is expected to open by the end of the month. U.S. and Canadian officials have reached an agreement resolving the dispute that delayed its opening. Commercial traffic could begin crossing before August 1st. A battle brewing between Apple and OpenAI, the iPhone maker, is suing the AI company, accusing 2 former employees of trading secrets involving ChatGPT. I'm Deborah Valentine. This is Fox News.
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7: 5 minutes after, here's a check on some of the stories we've been following all day for you on your Friday night. Christine Erickson has been declared the winner of the Sioux Falls mayoral race. It took 2 days of recounting, and it wound up with a 4-vote margin. The recount board announced late Thursday night that Erickson finished with 18,281 votes. Jamie Smith, 18,277. Smith requested the recount after the June 23rd runoff showed Erickson ahead by only 2 votes. After absentee ballots were reviewed on Wednesday, Erickson's lead grew. Thursday's count of Election Day ballots left that result unchanged at a 4-vote differential. Erickson says that the results were clear.
8: We were very confident coming into this race, knowing that we had already won 2 times and now winning 3 times with the recount. We're excited to get to work from day one. I've said I'm diving in, looking at the budget. Sioux Falls deserves a mayor that's ready to get to work, and that's what I'll do.
7: Now, Smith thanked his supporters and election officials. It is important and interesting to note that he has not conceded at this point in time.
9: Worked our way through the process following the procedures that are in place. There are still other options for our campaign to look at. We will be evaluating that this evening and into tomorrow and make a determination of what the Smith campaign's next steps are. We just want to say thank you, though, for everybody's patience in this. This is an important election.
7: Now, barring any court action, Erickson is expected to be sworn in next week, taking over from current Mayor Paul Ten Haken and becoming the first female mayor of Sioux Falls. Talking about elections, South Dakota voters have until Monday to change their party registration if they want to participate in the Republican gubernatorial runoff election coming up later this month. Republicans will get to decide whether Governor Larry Roden or Aberdeen businessman Toby Doden advance to the November general election. And county auditors are seeing increased interest from voters looking to switch their parties to cast a ballot in the contest. Lincoln County Auditor Sherry Lund says activity typically increases as election

0: And deadlines get closer, with a lot of voters waiting until the last minute to update their registration. The deadline to change your party affiliation to Republican is July 13th. That is Monday. Election officials say the process is straightforward. Many voters are choosing to cast an absentee ballot at the same time they update their registration. Now, some voters who don't normally identify as Republicans say they're changing parties because they believe that the GOP nominee is likely to win the governor's race. They want to have a voice in deciding who appears on the November ballot. Others say governor's races are too important to sit out. That in spite of election fatigue following primaries and runoffs and recounts and everything else we've been seeing this cycle. And eastern South Dakota has been getting a short break from the worst of the summer heat, but the National Weather Service says that that is going to change this weekend. Meteorologist Natalie Vernon says that the heat should settle in starting Saturday. How long it lasts? Well, that depends on which forecast model you look at and which one is correct.
1: Right now, Sunday, Monday look to be the worst. However, Tuesday, Wednesday could also be fairly hot as well. After that, it depends. We're kind of seeing some models showing it cool off a little bit and some continue to keep it warm. So it just depends on how quickly this high pressure over us moves out. So the longer we have the heat around, the more people will feel those impacts from the heat.
0: Now, temperatures are going to push into the 90s, up near the triple digits. Higher humidity is going to make it feel even hotter. One upside, the heat should lower the severe storm threat. The heat index, though, will raise the risk for heat exhaustion. Be aware. From the WNAX newsroom.
2: Welcome back to that final hour. It's the Lost Highway Radio Show, here with Cousin Cord. Sit back, relax, and enjoy this one.

0: there's a bit of alchemy to it. I mean, I take a dusty old piece of vinyl, a story soaked up in pine resin, a little spark of electricity. I put them in the crucible of this old transmitter. And through some miracle that I really don't understand, it becomes company for you, for me. Out of rust and mildew and memory, I'm making companionship. That's a powerful kind of magic. More real than any of the hoodoo and voodoo out here in the bayou. I'm not a broadcaster. I'm a converter.
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3: You know, doing the Lost Highway radio show, it's a little bit like dropping a little tiny rock into the middle of a great big still lake. I never see the splash, and I don't get to watch the ripples. But I have to have faith that they are there. Somewhere out there, a song lands and changes the temperature of a room. A story untangles a knotted up thought. My voice is that little rock. Your heart, that's the water. The ripples, they're between you and the silence that follows. I'm just here to try and start the motion.

0: 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That's what I'm going to do.
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0: 68 degrees, and southeast winds at 5 to 10. Sunday, plenty of sunshine, with a high temperature of 97 degrees and light southeast winds. Monday, sunny, high temperature of 97 degrees. Tuesday, we'll see plenty of sunshine, with a high temperature around 99. On Wednesday, we'll see lots of sun, with a high temperature again around 99 degrees. And for Thursday, lots of sunshine, with a high temperature of 100. Friday, we'll see plenty of sunshine, and the hot temperatures continue, with highs once again in the triple digits. I'm meteorologist Ray Miller on 570 WNAX. Right now, it's 72.
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7: Fox News, I'm Chris DeMeo. Accused Charlie Kirk assassin Tyler Robinson's lawyer is questioning the ATF agent who analyzed the alleged murder weapon as a preliminary hearing concludes.
8: An ATF report could not positively link the bullet recovered from Charlie Kirk's autopsy to the rifle tied to Robinson. But the prosecution countered the report was inconclusive because the bullet had broken into fragments.
7: Fox's Claudia Cowan in Provo, Utah. The first semifinal match in the FIFA World Cup is set for following Friday's quarterfinal when Spain topped Belgium.
9: For the second time this tournament, Mikel Moreno subbed on for Spain and scored a game-winning goal. They win it 2-1 to advance to face France in the semifinal.
7: Fox's Tony Genualdo. The World Cup final takes place next Sunday in New Jersey. Stocks ending the week in positive territory. 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
11: Good night, everyone, and welcome to the news. A peer woman has pleaded guilty in a South Dakota Medicaid fraud case involving more than $588,000 in federal and state funds. The South Dakota AG's office says 49-year-old Sharon LaRae Monson entered the plea Thursday in Hughes County Circuit Court to one felony count of grand theft. Monson had earlier been charged with defrauding the state Medicaid program while she was the owner of At Home Nursing in Pierre. Prosecutors say the theft happened over nearly 6 years, from May of 2018 through January of 2024. As part of a plea agreement, Monson has agreed to pay $500,000 in restitution to the South Dakota Department of Social Services. She faces up to 15 years in prison when she is sentenced August 25th. The case was investigated and prosecuted by the AG's Medicaid Fraud, Abuse, and Neglect Service.

0: Services Unit. The federal Stevens Amendment disclosure says the state Medicaid Fraud Control Unit receives most of its funding from the U.S. Department of Health and Human Services, with the rest funded by the state. And Nebraska correctional officials are investigating after four staff members were allegedly assaulted by two inmates at the Nebraska State Penitentiary in Lincoln. According to the Nebraska Department of Correctional Services, the incident happened Wednesday as officers were attempting to escort an inmate to a holding area. During the escort, the inmate and a second inmate are accused of attacking staff members, punching them multiple times. Four employees were injured during the confrontation. Corrections officials say one staff member suffered a serious facial injury and required stitches for a laceration. The extent of the other injuries has not been released. Once that review is complete, the findings will be forwarded to the local county attorney, who will decide whether criminal charges should be filed against the inmates involved. The investigation remains ongoing, and officials have not released the identities of the inmates or staff members involved. From the WNAX Nighttime News Desk, I'm Chloe Beltrand.
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5: Life ain't all sunshine, and an honest song ain't afraid of the rain. 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It knows the blister and heat of a hard goodbye, the cool relief of a forgiveness, the long damp chill of a loneliness that just won't lift. I play the old stuff because it don't try to pretty up the forecast. It just gives you an honest report and a melody to see you through the storm. I wanted to move you like a change in the air, to let you feel that weather inside you shift a little bit.

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You feeling lazy? You got a perfectly good truck you just want to smash for no good reason? 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

it. 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Until then, enjoy the quiet, friends, and good night.

0: Here's your updated 570 WNAX forecast. Partly cloudy skies in store through the overnight hours. Temperatures falling back into the mid-60s. And winds out of the southeast around 5 miles an hour. Saturday sunshine with a high temperature around 95 degrees. And winds out of the southeast at 5 to 10. Saturday night clear with a low temperature around 68 degrees. And southeast winds at 5 to 10. Sunday plenty of sunshine with a high temperature of 97 degrees and light southeast winds. Monday sunny, high temperature of 97 degrees. Tuesday we'll see plenty of sunshine with a high temperature around 99. On Wednesday, we'll see lots of sun with a high temperature again around 99 degrees. And for Thursday, lots of sunshine with a high temperature of 100. Friday, we'll see plenty of sunshine and the hot temperatures continue with highs once again in the triple digits. I'm meteorologist Ray Miller on 570 WNAX. Right now, it's 72.
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1: Warning from the Commander-in-Chief. I'm Chris DeMeo, Fox News. President Trump reiterates the ceasefire is over, but warns Iran to open the Strait of Hormuz or else. Over 100 targets were hit as military strikes continue in the Middle East.
2: The U.S. hit roughly 170 targets in Iran this week, including rail bridges the U.S. says were used to transport weapons. As U.S. strikes finished, another round attacked southern Iran. The source of that attack remains a mystery. The U.S. says American forces didn't do it. One Iranian lawmaker pointed suspicion at the United Arab Emirates. It happened after Iran once again fired missiles at its neighbors. On Friday, Qatari negotiators supported by the U.S. arrived in Iran with the goal of de-escalation and a return to talks. President Trump posted that Iran requested more talks, but the United States has stated to them in no uncertain terms that the ceasefire is over.
1: Fox's Mike Tobin. A pair of quarterfinal matches taking place on Saturday at the World Cup. Fox's Tony Genualdo with a preview.
3: Two more teams are set to punch their tickets to the FIFA World Cup semifinals today. The action begins at 5 p.m. Eastern on Fox as Norway faces England. Norway has been one of the stories of the tournament so far as their fans have been seen rowing across the country. Erling Haaland has led the charge for the Norwegian team with 7 goals. But England is coming off a win against co-host Mexico in the round of 16, and their captain Harry Kane has 6 goals. Following that, at 9 p.m. Eastern on Fox, Argentina faces Switzerland. The defending champions are being led by Lionel Messi, who has the most goals of any player in this tournament with 8. Meanwhile, Switzerland will try to keep their momentum going after a penalty shootout win against Colombia. Tony Genualdo, Fox News.
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1: Graham Plattner's time as the Democratic candidate in Maine's crucial Senate race officially ends.
5: While he announced his plans to suspend campaign operations Wednesday, Graham Plattner formally withdrew his candidacy for U.S. Senate Friday evening, sharing a signed letter he wrote to the Maine Secretary of State's office. The 41-year-old was set to face incumbent GOP Senator Susan Collins in November, but he's been plagued by scandal, including an accusation from a former girlfriend who says he drunkenly forced her to have sex, which Plattner denies. Maine's Democratic Party has until July 27th to name his replacement. Earlier this week, the party announced plans to hold a convention before that deadline to find a new candidate, as a number of contenders have thrown their hats into the ring. Kristen Goodwin, Fox News.
1: A judge in Utah is set to decide whether or not there is enough evidence in the case to send Charlie Kirk's alleged assassin to trial.
6: U.S. District Judge Tony Groff is now tasked with sifting through mountains of evidence presented in the 5-day preliminary hearing in Provo, Utah. Evidence that prosecutors say includes surveillance footage and a confession, according to testimony from Robinson's roommate and lover.
7: I just asked him in person if what he said was true the night before, and he said it was. He started crying a little bit and said he wishes he hadn't done it.
6: Evidence also includes DNA, in which the defense argued is inconclusive. Charlie Kirk's family members attended the hearing. Robinson has yet to enter a plea. Prosecutors are seeking the death penalty. Jeff Manasso, Fox News.
1: A brand new bridge connecting Detroit and Canada is expected to open by the end of the month after a dispute delayed its debut. The Gordie Howe International Bridge linking Detroit and Windsor, Ontario, will open to traffic by August. The one

0: 3.5 mile bridge will feature 6 traffic lanes and a dedicated pedestrian path. I'm Chris DeMayo. This is Fox News.
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0: broadcasting live from the confines of an abandoned radio station in the secluded apartment building in a closet of high strangeness from the foothills of the Colorado Rockies. It is time for full disclosure of the topics they said were off limits. Hey there, I'm Connie Willis. This is Coast to Coast AM. Tonight, premonitions, what's within the earth, open lines, and a tribute to Bonnie Tyler. So time now to turn off the lights. Join me for another interesting evening of conversation. Much needed education and the chance that we might get a little closer to the truth of what lurks amongst us, because it does, and what is beyond. I'm Connie Willis. This is Coast to Coast AM.
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It is Coast to Coast AM that you're listening to. Hello there. Connie Willis here with you. It's a Willis weekend. I love it. It's funny when I go on X and some of the other social medias and you guys actually draw something up of me, AI doing something crazy. Eric the Extractor is one of them on X, and he does these little videos of me with searching Bigfoot or doing something. But he always says, it's a Willis weekend or something like that. It's hilarious. I think it's funny. So thanks all of you that do that kind of fun stuff. I appreciate that, and I like when you write in and you join my newsletter, Where's Willis, as well. That's cool. Always find me at ConnieWillis.com. A lot of good stuff. I'll tell you about some of it a little later on. Hey, you know whose birthday it is? Let's see. I had it written down. And I'm like, where'd it go? It is, wait a minute, because you guys know who this is. Some other news has kind of happened along the way that maybe, you didn't recognize it, but it's Nikola Tesla's birthday today. Yeah.

0: that's a big deal, man. We've learned a lot from him and still keep on doing it. And it's another experiencer. I believe that 1000%. And I think a lot of you all do too. And I know that's the big topic now is definitely talking about UFO disclosure and experiencers. Finally, we are the topic. People know to go to the experiencer, not just this light in the sky. It's way deeper than that. And I appreciate those of you that write me and talk to me about that as well. Hey, we have open lines coming up later. And because of Bonnie Tyler, she passed away a couple days ago, the age of 75. We'll talk more about that too throughout the evening, but definitely do a tribute for her and play some fantastic music. What an incredible voice, right? What an incredible voice. Wow. And of course, you know, one of the songs we got to play. I know you're going to be waiting for it. I'm going to make you wait for it. I don't mean to make you wait for it. It's just a build up, right? We all know the hot song, at least I think so. I think it's the best of the best ever in the world kind of song. And you know what that is? I'll go ahead and say it for some of you. It's the Total Eclipse of the Heart. That's coming up later. We got a whole bunch of other ones in between. And sing along with me as that happens. Great guest tonight. Again, open lines later, but a great guest before that. That is, he's had, I think it's 1,000 premonitions that have come true. He's been channeling for like 30 years. And he's got a bazillion books out because he'll channel something and then there's a book and then he'll channel something else and then there's another book. And I think it's about 60 books that he has. And when that's the case, it's kind of hard to decide, what do we talk about? Because he has channeled so many things, we can go deep into it. And you know what? One of the things that I find interesting when I go out there and research is that I think that we're actually the surface people. I do. I think we're the surface people. And I think when this is just my thoughts as of now today, it could change tomorrow, right? Because I'm always observing. I'm always trying to seek out what the actual truth of it is. So because I'm curious, just like maybe you guys are. That's why you're here on Coast, right? So I believe that if, you know, you guys have recognized with volcanoes that there's always UFOs seen going in and out of them, right? And big mountain, things like that. So I've just always thought, I think we're the surface people and these other things that we see. I don't think the aliens are flying in from billions of light years away. I think they're here and I think they're within the earth. Now, I've been told that hollow earth and what I'm thinking of within the earth might be two different things. So we're going to ask the master here, Jim Edward Lucier. He's a 30-year trance channeler, author of like, I think it's 60 books. He's a teacher as well, and he's going to tell us about channeling, and he's going to talk about the hollow earth for me, because I said, you know, all these different things that you do, I don't know what to pick, and I thought I'd go with the hollow earth, because I want to see what he thinks. He's 1,000 premonitions that came true. I want to see what he thinks about what's under the earth, and also ask the difference of, is hollow earth and what I'm thinking two different things? So, he's up in Canada, and he's had an interest in the paranormal topics since a kid. I can tell you that, let's just bring him on. It's Jim Edward Lucier. Jim, from all of the successes that you've had and how you can just pump out books with by channeling any topic that you want to pull out and channel, I'm saying, most likely, you are also an experiencer. You have been, obviously, all your life. If you're an experiencer, that's the case. It's always all your life. And I think, too, probably someone in your family. Well, can you lighten me up on that? Let me know what if that's true or not.
1: Yes, I've been a channeler for quite a few years and an experiencer. I've had quite a few dreams of very, very vivid dreams of being abducted and having surgeries placed on me. In my eye, in my you know, opening up my skull and my back and all these weird surgeries and everything happened.

0: But yeah, thank you also for letting me be on the show here. Happy 250th to America.
1: Yeah, that's right. That's right. That's right. Happy 250th. Yeah. Now you've never been on coast, right?
0: No, never. No. This is quite a treat for me.
1: Wow. Yeah, yeah. You know the show. You're a little nervous, but you're good. You're going to be fine. You're going to be fine, Jim.
0: Okay, thank you.
1: Always leave that stagnant little space and see what happens. And we just did, and you did good. You came in on it. Okay, so I know that, you're up there in Canada. Is it? I can never pronounce some of these names up there. Let me try it. Saskatoon? Saskatchewan? Sass and Sasquatch? What? Okay. I just go the other way. That's all I know.
0: Saskatoon, Saskatchewan.
1: Okay. So you've alien thing going on with you, UFOs, cryptids. You're into as well high magic and let's make this clear, because some people have asked me, he's in the occult, man. He's negative. Even his last name looks like Lucifer. So what do you say to that?
0: Well, I try to live a very positive life. The name Lucifer anyways is just, it's not my last name, but I mean, it's just a word that means light bringer, bringer of light. It's only used once in the Bible, and it's not even really a name. It's more of a just a title of light. So I don't know. You'll always have people that will try to bring you down, people that don't know me at all. So, it's just going to happen that they're going to say this and they're going to say that, and they really just don't know me.
1: That's true. So tell me who you are.
0: Okay. Well, I'm a channeler. And, I've had, lots of dreams. I'm not a prophet or I'm not some kind of alien ambassador or anything like that. I believe in the scientific method and science and stuff like that. And a lot of stuff like, I'm just an ordinary person. I guess that's the one thing that a lot of people don't understand is, you have to be a vegan yoga master to be a channeler and all that sort of thing. But no, I'm just an ordinary guy. I drink some beer every once in a while and have my pork chops and steak and everything. And I'm just an ordinary person. And the channeling, just when it does happen, doesn't happen as much anymore. But when it did, it would just come down like lightning. It's kind of like the It thing. When we were kids and we played It, you're it. You touch the kid and that's it. You're it. You're the one.
1: That's right.
0: And,
1: yeah, I love that game. Yeah.
0: That's how it goes. Yeah. Okay. There's no turning back once it really floods in.
1: That's a great analogy. That's hilarious. I haven't thought about that in a long time, but I totally get what you're saying. Totally, totally, absolutely get it. Okay, so you do... So you're not out there doing witchcraft and trying to take anybody out or, kill the world or anything like that. You do a lot of Reiki as well, right? You're a master at that.
0: Yes, I'm a Reiki master. No, nothing like that. No. I've studied it. I've studied most areas of the paranormal. I've studied it, but, I've studied high magic and stuff like that. OTO. Thelema, Rosicrucians, Freemasons, pretty much everywhere, everything.
1: I find it interesting go ahead.
0: Oh, no, a lot of Kabbalah, alchemy, but I don't, I'm sorry, I'm not a practitioner of anything.

0: like really bad or anything like that.
1: It sounds interesting too that I had asked you this kind of before, and you had said that you were invited to a few big fraternity kind of things. Tell me what the, I think it's more interesting that this happened to you and you were like, what? Because you're like this good guy, and you're, it's interesting that some of these people asked you into their groups, right? I don't know a lot about them, but I know a lot of our listeners know a lot about them. Do you know what I'm talking about? Can you explain that?
0: Yeah, sure. Like, I was, a member of, I think it's called Gildeberg. It's, for a little while, I was invited to that. It's kind of a website sort of club, of, very rich people. And I was also invited to other groups, such as, you know, the Billionaires Elite, out of California. I think, Brian Willis, I think he was there and everything, and there was quite a few. I think what happened quite a few years ago was that they really liked my premonitions. I made a lot of premonitions about the GOPs or GDPs of countries and stuff like that, and I did a lot of premonitions, and so they were impressed by that. And so I got into the orders, but only very briefly, because when they found out that I was, you know, kind of broke, I wasn't a multimillionaire or even a millionaire. That's when they kind of, you know, I said, okay, well, sorry, but you gotta go.
1: that is not cool. They should pay you $1 million for each premonition you get correct, because it, you know, they want to know that, and they're going to use it in a certain way. And, you know, they should have made sure you were that billionaire, and then you make the decision and whatever. I don't know much about those, clubs and fraternities and things, but I'm sure I'll get a lot of email letting me know a little bit more about it, because some people are like scared to death of that, and other people would be totally impressed. So I don't know either way, but tell me about the premonitions, and you know, what are some of the ones that were just like absolutely incredible, amazing, that people freaked out on? And yeah, let's start with that.
0: Okay, yeah, I made a lot of premonitions concerning world events, politics, like presidents, lots of prime ministers and presidents, from India, Europe, many, many different countries.
1: So, and give us some of them. Give us a couple of them.
0: Oh, I can't remember. Modi from India.
1: Okay.
0: A couple of the presidents, President Trump, a couple times, and Obama. That was a really big one. Like a year and a half before he even went for his first term, he... you know, before he started going to become a president, I was saying to people, he's going to be the next president. I know he is. And I had a couple dreams about it. And people thought, no, no, that's never going to happen. But it happened. And then it just kept happening. Like prime ministers, Justin Trudeau, others, Putin, obviously, and there's quite a few.
1: Do you have any right now that you see, like with what's going on with Iran or with Putin or anything else?
0: Well, with Iran, we have to be very careful with that, because it's, you know, it was very wise for Europe and other countries to try and stay out of

0: because you don't want it to proliferate into something much bigger. And that could happen very easily. I've seen that. You know, if there can be peace, let there be peace. But you have to be careful with Iran, with what's happening there, because it really could escalate into other much more dangerous scenarios.
1: How do you see it going?
0: So far, I think what we're seeing right now at the moment, exactly what's happening right now, is going to keep happening for quite some time. I don't see a regime change. That would be a disaster. I'd hate to say it, but you know, that would be a lot of American casualties, and for the people as well that live there. And it would be a disaster if they tried that. It would really bring the world into a negative area, negative space.
1: What do you think of, let me ask you a couple other things outside of that. I'm not really good with political stuff. So let's go to space. I'm going to ask you some silly questions, or you might think they're silly, or some people might think they're silly, but I want to know what you get. Have we been to the other side of the moon, and have we been on the moon many times before? Or ever?
0: Yes, I believe in the 1969 moon landing. I think we were there. I was actually born on July 17th, so while they were on the way there, I was being born.
1: Ah.
0: Yeah, I believe in that. I believe that the moon does have a base in it, there's... We did go around it, not to the dark side, but we went around it with the rocket. But no one's actually been to the dark side as of yet, foot's on the ground.
1: Okay, you know what? Yeah, okay, because I think didn't the Japanese or something recently do something like that?
0: I think they tried a satellite.
1: Okay. All right. Okay. Well, hang in there, because we're going to talk about what's within the earth. And you can find out more about Jim Edward Lucier at mystago1.com. That one's going to be kind of tough for you. You might want to go over to our website so you will know how to spell it. It's probably, I'm saying it wrong. It's mystagogue1.com. Again, go to our website at coasttocoastam.com and you can find that yourself. Stay with us. Bonnie Tyler, we're going to be tributing her tonight. She was amazing. And we got open lines later. Stay with us. Connie Willis, Oldies 106 is the station I worked at before. And this is Coast to Coast AM.
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2: 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The first one to New England, and the other one takes us to Georgia and the Carolinas.
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5: Good night, everyone, and welcome to the news. A federal jury in Sioux Falls has convicted a Glendale, Arizona man in a major drug trafficking case tied to methamphetamine and fentanyl coming into eastern South Dakota. 58-year-old John Stanford Roth was found guilty after a three-day trial on two federal conspiracy counts, one involving meth, the other fentanyl. Federal prosecutors say Roth was part of a drug trafficking organization headed by Matthew Shade of T. They say the operation moved cartel-sourced drugs from Arizona to Sioux Falls and then the surrounding area, with Roth supplying the drugs while others transported and sold them. Evidence at trial showed more than 200 pounds of methamphetamine were delivered to Sioux Falls for sale over roughly 8 months in 2024 and early 2025. Each count carries a mandatory minimum of 10 years in prison and could bring up to life behind bars, a $10 million fine, and at least 5 years of supervised release. Roth is scheduled to be sentenced September 28. After the guilty verdict, he was turned over to the custody of the U.S. Marshals Service. And in Iowa, more than 120 people packed the Salix City Council meeting Wednesday night as debate continued over a proposed future data center development. Opponents presented a petition signed by 70 residents urging the council to reject the project. In response, Councilman Gene Monk proposed a one-year moratorium on data center development to give the city time to create zoning and land use regulations.
6: People of our town, was it 70-some people signed a petition? If we're up here on the board and our job is to represent the town, what are we doing?
5: The council voted 3-2 to advance the proposal. A final vote on the moratorium is expected next month. A Mid-American Energy representative told attendees the company is still evaluating the site and has not yet identified an end user for the proposed data center. From the WNAX Nighttime News Desk, I'm Chloe Beltrand.
7: Fox News, I'm Deborah Valentine. Qatari negotiators have arrived in Iran with the goal of de-escalation and a return to peace talks between the U.S. and Tehran. More from Fox's Mike Tobin in Tel Aviv, Israel.
8: President Trump posted that Iran requested more talks, but the United States has stated to them in no uncertain terms that the ceasefire is over.
7: The U.S. is calling on Iran to make a public statement declaring that the Strait of Hormuz is open and that ships can now pass through safely. Apple suing OpenAI, accusing it of stealing trade secrets. Fox's Lisa Lucera has more.
9: The suit filed in federal court in California says the theft of Apple's trade secrets by the maker of ChatGPT was part of a coordinated pattern of misconduct at an institutional level.
7: Two former Apple employees are named in the lawsuit. OpenAI says it has no interest

0: From coast to coast and worldwide on the internet, this is Coast to Coast AM. 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
1: A Bonnie Tyler tribute tonight. 1976 is when that song came out. You're listening to Coast AM. That was a breakthrough hit. It's called Lost in France. Did you even recognize that? A lot of people totally know that and think that is the song I always want to hear. And some of you have never heard that one before. It was, it basically took Bonnie, it took that distinctive voice, not as distinct yet, by the way, because she ended up having a surgery, but, it took it to an international audience. It reached the top 10 in the UK. It was the beginning of this incredible recording career that would eventually span into, what, 5 decades? Yeah. So Bonnie Tyler, wow. She was amazing. And I'm glad to be able to get to play her music for you tonight. I think a lot of y'all wrote me too as well to let me know. And I just, absolutely, we got more to come with that. So Connie Willis here with you. And you know, you guys always say, hey, you know, what's it like to see something, whether it's a Bigfoot or an alien? Those of us that are experiencers, that's what we see. We see those things. They're real. And you would too. It's not like, oh, we're the only one that can see them. It's not like that. Sometimes it is. It depends on what they want to do. It's not up to us. But usually if you're out with me somewhere, I'm like a magnet. Things come to me. So you'll pretty much see them too. Anybody else that's an experiencer, same thing. So when you guys say, I want to be a part of this, I want to see it, I want to go out with you sometime when you go up to the woods or this or that or whatever. And you don't have to go far, but this weekend I'm going back deep into the Rockies and I am doing one of my expeditions. It's live streaming and you can go with me virtually. It's my latest project called Creepy Hotspots. You can go. I got Jim Peniston of the Rendlesham Incident, the UFO dude, right? I think he's the biggest UFO guy out there to me. That is, he's manhandled a real UFO live in action right there as it hovered and then took off and got the download of the Peniston code with his hand, right? He's there. He hadn't had anything happen since 1980, except he did on my last creepy hotspot. Yeah, yes, yes, yes. Walt going with us too. If you don't know him, you will soon. But my creepy hotspot's happening. You can go with me live virtually. We actually started earlier tonight, but we head out in the RV for 4 days and 3 nights up there with contact and communication of Bigfoot, aliens, orbs, beams of light, Larry the Light Man. You need to know who that is. And also the Mitten People. I'm telling you, it's all real. You can hang out with me and we're talking contact, communication, live, raw, uncut. I'm taking you with me. If you'd like to join, do it now because we're heading out on Sunday. Go to ConnieWillis.com.
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0: We are back on Coast to Coast AM. Connie Willis here. Open lines happen a little later on, but before that, we're talking to a 30-year trance channeler, author, and teacher, Jim Edward Lucier. You know what, Jim? I was giving out your website, and I couldn't figure out how to say it, and it's Mystagogue 1, isn't it? It is a little easier than I thought. Okay. Mystagogue. That's Mystagogue, the number 1.com. That's where you can see his stuff. On there, what you got? 60 books, and you got all sorts of things for people to learn. And I guess what is it that you teach? Do you actually teach how to channel?
1: How to channel, how to do, many forms of, like Reiki and stuff like that. The books are relatively short. Most of them are on Amazon Kindle. They're sort of like treaties where in the ancient, 16th, 15th centuries of alchemy, they came out with these small books of study. They're study books, and they called them treaties. And that's what a lot of my books are, is they're relatively short, but very, very deep, very deep books.
0: When you get that, is that where you get like a download and then you kind of spit it back out and maybe you record it and then just transcribe it?
1: Yeah, I get like downloads pretty... I used to get them really, really bad for the 90s, up to about 2013 or so. When my dad passed away, that's when the channeling started to decrease, and so did the premonitions. I don't get that many premonitions anymore. I don't know. My dad, he inspired me so much that, he was just the conduit that helped me to understand all these things and get them. It was like VR, like virtual reality. You know, I'd be working, and then all of a sudden, this goggles came over my eyes, and I'd be seeing other visions. And so I had to go and, take pads and stuff like that with me, notepads, and write all this stuff down while I was still working. And then it would finally go away. But it was also kind of like telepathic as well. It was like getting all this information about what the images mean while at the same time receiving the images and not.

0: kind of hard to describe, but it was kind of like intuitive knowing, all this knowing about what the images mean, how they work and stuff like that.
1: It's amazing, all the books in here. I'm looking at all the different ones that you have, and it's like, man, that looks like that would be good to look at. And then you got another one. Oh, that one looks good too. I could spend a fortune on your books alone. It's crazy.
0: I mean, yeah, thank you.
1: I can't imagine. I can't imagine all that information. It's like, just get it out and ready to load in the next bit of information, right?
0: Right. Yeah, thank you. Yeah, that's exactly how it works. It's like, I can't get any peace until it's out, until it's out there, until the book is done. And sometimes I scramble really fast to get it published, and it's really not quite ready yet, and then I got to take it back.
1: Go back.
0: And do it again.
1: Yeah, I know that one.
0: Yeah.
1: That's funny. Well, that reminds me of going back to, I was just mentioning, and he's been a guest here on Coast quite a bit, is Jim Peniston again. When he was in the UK, it was the Rendlesham UFO incident on the military base in Bentwaters there, and they thought it was a plane crash. He runs out to it with his other guys and stuff like that, and he literally walks up to this UFO that is this hovering right there, live action right there, and he starts manhandling it, putting his hands on it, rubbing across it, and then he felt it was always smooth, like he's like, it's really smooth. And then he got to an area where the words, symbols came up and off, and he's touching that, and then he got a big download of ones and zeros and a whole bunch of ones and zeros. And so for the next like 12 to 24 hours he was just going crazy until he wrote down all the ones and zeros. And I think it was like 16 pages full of that. And then he felt fine, just like what you're saying. I think everybody that does get a download, they get the same thing. It seems like something is not just giving you it, but going, write it down. You're not going to forget it until, I'm not going to let you get away with it until you write it down. I can literally see a vision of something doing that.
0: Yes, that's exactly the way it is. Exactly. I heard about that story, and I've seen it on TV and stuff, and amazing. A couple of things about that. The abducted people that go on board the ships, they often experience something called missing time. And the reason for that is time dilation. They use a lot of time dilation as... just like we use oil for cars. It's one of their technologies. And what he picked up was, you see, in the mid-1990s, there was a huge UFO flap in Phoenix and many other places, even in China. And what that was all about was we were just about to enter the digital age of ones and zeros. We were just about to come into that big time. And it was developing, but it wasn't till we got closer to the year 2000 that it started to, really pick up.
1: Yeah, because when he got those ones and zeros, it was 1980, and they didn't even know what any of that meant.
0: Right. Yeah, in 1969, the United States government developed the first internet system. And, they knew about that quite well. But in the 80s, the first kind of programs, the old clunky machines just started coming out. And we were getting ready to get more and more into the digital age. And that's when the UFOs started coming out even more throughout the 90s. Because when they fly, they're fixing the energy frequencies in the air. They're working to engineer the various different kinds of frequencies and vibrations and stuff that are all around us.
1: Why are they doing that? So they're working the atmosphere as well and the frequencies, and is that to build a better place for us?
0: A little bit, yes. Also, like to help repair our DNA.

0: Because the frequencies of the EMFs, all these frequencies coming through us are moving right through us, like through our bodies. And it's getting more and more and more intense all the time. And so, you know, it's like radio signals. It's going right through the body. And so, they've been kind of helping to prepare not just us, but the planet for all of this influx of new vibrational energies that are all around us now.
1: So what's all that about? What's it going to do? Is it going to have us healthier, or is it something for them? Is it mutating us?
0: Helping us. Not necessarily too much of a mutation might be too much of a word, but to help adjust us and the world. It helps them, and it helps us. Because when we started the Industrial Revolution, both of them, both ages of the Industrial Age in England, the crop circles, of course, started not too long after that. And in the 1970s and so forth, we really started polluting the planet. And one of the things I channel all the time that I get from them is they hate coal. They don't like
1: really
0: coal. They don't it's oil too. Like, I mean, we have to learn at some point to move away from it, because it's too it's just too much pollution. And I was told that the aliens, they like various species, they use something like a filter. When they come into our world, they use something like a filter to filter out all of our thoughts, because our thoughts are, you know, they're constantly going crazy, and they need protection from that, because it's like walking into a field of, you know, you walk into a room and, you know, everybody's been talking, you feel it, you feel that, and they feel it much, much stronger.
1: Interesting. Yeah, I can tell you this, when and other people I know too, in fact, going back to Peniston again, he called it the sphere of influence, and I call it basically kind of a bubble. He calls it that, I call it a bubble, but, and we joke about that because mine's easier to say. I can't remember his. But when you're in it, when you are in their atmosphere, in their world, you don't feel pain, you don't hear noise, you don't feel temperature, nothing. You feel good, and, you know, they have control of you, but you don't, you don't have any feelings of hurt or pain, or you feel good, or you know, nothing. Everything feels nice and alive and very quiet.
0: Right, yes. The whole entire alien agenda can, you know, more or less be summed up as compatibility. That's what they want, is like, there's two types of aliens. There's the gray types and the insectoid types, and then on the other side of that, there's what I call the Nordics, who are more like Pleiadians and Arcturians. And the Arcturians and Pleiadians and Nordics and so forth, they understand us, but the greys and the insects, the insectoids, they don't quite get us. They don't understand how we can have all of these amazing abilities, Olympics, Special Olympics, swimming, football, how we can get together and watch these groups and enjoy them, and then work as individuals as well. Like, we are totally amazing to them.
1: Huh. Are you familiar with the Hybridization Project?
0: Yes.
1: So is that part of it, to where we are combined by them, and they want that so that we can be the same?
0: Yes, that's been going on for very, very, probably hundreds and hundreds of years, even longer than recently, because
1: agreed.
0: mixing the DNA.

0: DNA and the genes, and because their makeup is much different than ours, totally different. We can't even describe what their makeup would be. But for us, like, to make it compatible between the two is something that is never going to happen overnight, but it's ongoing.
1: And, like, we have a time. We're on time here. And you were talking about their time, actually. What did you say? Dilation? Time dilation? Is that what you said?
0: Yes.
1: So, right. To me, this is me, my theory. So I'd like to hear yours on this, what you've channeled and found out. We are on time. We are moving forward, and we have to move forward. We are based on time. Our life is on time. We have a expiration date. They seem to not have time at all. And even though it's a long time, centuries of them doing the hybridization project is happening, that's a long time for us, but for them, it's really not. Would that be right in what you know too?
0: Yes, exactly. They store it as energy. It's kind of like if you travel to a nearby star, and by the time you come back, a million years have gone by on Earth. They collect all that kind of energy, and they use that to bend time and space. They exist. Their ships, their technologies don't really run so much on time as we know it. Mm-hmm. They run more or less on the dimensions of the quantum world. There's about 15 of them, 16, I think. Mm. They bring those up. They bring those up from the quantum mechanical world and raise them up into our macro existence. So we're working with four dimensions. They're working with 15. And so, time for them, they don't even really use time. They just use space travel. If they want to time travel, they don't even use time. They just go pure space.
1: Wow. That makes a whole lot of sense. Interesting. Wow. You are amazing me over here, Jim. So Jim Edward Lucier is who we're talking to. And we're going to get into Hollow Earth. I think, I believe we're the surface people they live within. And somebody said, well,

0: Here's your updated 570 WNAX forecast. Partly cloudy skies in store through the overnight hours. Temperatures falling back into the mid-60s. And winds out of the southeast around 5 miles an hour. Saturday sunshine with a high temperature around 95 degrees. And winds out of the southeast at 5 to 10. Saturday night clear with a low temperature around 68 degrees. And southeast winds at 5 to 10. Sunday plenty of sunshine with a high temperature of 97 degrees and light southeast winds. Monday sunny, high temperature of 97 degrees. Tuesday we'll see plenty of sunshine with a high temperature around 99. On Wednesday, we'll see lots of sun with a high temperature again around 99 degrees. And for Thursday, lots of sunshine with a high temperature of 100. Friday, we'll see plenty of sunshine and the hot temperatures continue with highs once again in the triple digits. I'm meteorologist Ray Miller on 570 WNAX. Right now, it's 70.
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0: ceasefire. I'm Deborah Valentine, Fox News. Reports of Iran requesting another round of peace talks with the U.S. despite mixed signals between the two nations. Fox's Kevin Cork has the details.
1: The Trump administration demanding that Iran issue a public statement agreeing to stop firing on commercial ships and declaring the Strait of Hormuz open. Three U.S. officials say the message was sent to Tehran through regional mediators. President Trump has agreed to continue talks with the regime, but maintains the ceasefire is over for now.
0: Israel alleging that there was an assassination plot from Iran against President Trump. Talks are expected next week in Switzerland. Eight people facing charges for allegedly planning an attack on last month's UFC event at the White House. The plot was thwarted before it could happen.
2: These eight men were indicted. They're from Ohio, West Virginia, Missouri, Nebraska, Washington State, and California. The case is being run out of Columbus, Ohio. They are allegedly involved in two conspiracies. They include conspiracy to provide material support to terrorists up to 15 years behind bars, and conspiracy to commit murder on federal government officials, including the president, vice president, and members of Congress, punishable by up to life in prison. The entire plot was discovered by authorities on June 10th after Tyson Proper's mother called police and said something was a little off with her son. Investigators tell Fox the alleged plan was to use drones with explosives to hit buildings near the event on the South Lawn.
0: Fox's David Spunt reporting. Maine Democratic Senate candidate Graham Plantner officially files paperwork withdrawing from his Senate race following sexual assault allegations. Senator Tom Cotton on Fox's Ingram Angle.
3: The replacement may end up not having a Nazi tattoo, and he may not abuse women, but he's still going to share the socialist agenda that Graham Plantner and these radicals in places like New York City and Denver do as well.
0: Plantner has denied all allegations against him. 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
0: Attorneys for the man accused of killing Charlie Kirk challenge key pieces of evidence in the case as the preliminary hearing concludes. Fox's Claudia Cowan reports from Provo, Utah.
16: An ATF report could not positively link the bullet recovered from Charlie Kirk's autopsy to the rifle tied to Robinson. But the prosecution countered the report was inconclusive because the bullet had broken into fragments. That wrapped up 5 days of testimony in Robinson's preliminary hearing. Looking ahead to next steps, both sides will need to submit briefs to Judge Tony Graff and then return to court for oral arguments on September 1st. The delay is not sitting well with Erica Kirk, who's been in the courtroom every day. And in a new motion, the Kirk family is asking the judge to file his probable cause determination by September 1st. In Provo, Utah, Claudia Cowan, Fox News.
0: A migrant who is said to have been in the United States illegally was fatally shot by a federal law enforcement officer in Houston. Fox's Alicia Acunian has the details.
17: DHS confirms ICE agents were not wearing body cameras when one of them shot and killed Lorenzo Salgado Arojo, who was from Mexico and in the U.S. illegally for more than 3 decades. DHS says on Tuesday, ICE attempted to stop Salgado Arojo's van as part of

0: A targeted enforcement operation as agents in unmarked vehicles followed him. They say he tried to evade arrest. Quote, he rammed an ICE law enforcement vehicle, refused to follow multiple verbal commands, and weaponized his vehicle in an attempt to run over an ICE law enforcement officer, resulting in our officer firing his weapon in self-defense.
1: There were three other undocumented migrants with Lorenzo Salgado Araujo. Their attorney is disputing the Department of Homeland Security's

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1: From 1977, Bonnie Tyler, It's a Heartache on Coast to Coast AM, an international smash hit. It reached number 3, I think, on the U.S. Billboard Hot 100, and I think that's as high as it got. It's so million, it should, I don't know, I think it might be number 1 somewhere along the way, but this is what I pulled up from all the info that I could find at this point. Sold millions of copies around the world. Who didn't sing that as they were running around doing stuff? And that famously raspy voice became even more distinctive after she underwent surgery. Remember, I was telling you, I was going to say, like the first one that we heard of France, this one, you know, it wasn't as raspy, but she had a surgery to remove vocal cord nodules. And then that's what happened. You know, she got raspier and we love it, right? We absolutely love it. And this is a tribute that we're doing tonight because she actually passed away Wednesday. And 75 years old, and she was in Portugal when it happened. I know a lot of you didn't know the details of that. So she basically, what happened, she went under emergency surgery for a perforated intestine, and she was placed in a medically induced coma, and she later died unexpectedly from the illness and complications that she was being treated for. So an exact official medical cause has not been released as of yet, but that's the word that we got of what happened with her. You, and she's loved, and hey, she's looking down upon us now and watching us all, listening to her music and enjoying it and thinking about her as well. Tomorrow night, it is a Willis weekend. Tomorrow night, I'll be back. You guys always ask me about super soldiers. Who are they? What are they? Well, we've got Jerry Avalos with us tomorrow night. He's going to be talking about it. He is one, and he's going to talk about it right. I mean, he lets you know. He lets you know what it's all about. We got

0: several super soldiers that have been here on Coast to Coast, and it's amazing. You don't want to miss it. Following, Daryl Sims will be on after that, the alien hunter, right? You guys know him. He's going to be talking about disclosure from his point of view. He's been around a long time talking about this stuff, and he has also got info that we may never, ever know that he's got. He's an amazing guy. That's all tomorrow night here on Coast to Coast AM with me.
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0: It's Coast to Coast AM. Connie Willis here with you, and we are talking with Jim Edward Lucier. Jim has channeled more than 20,000 hours over the past four decades. Every entity from gays, excuse me, that's not very nice of me there. I didn't mean that. Grays. Oh man. To the end, and I can't say anything now. The Anunnaki. Hey, I have many friends like that. I love them very much. They're my best friends. The Egyptians, the Palladians, the Nordic alien species. It goes on and on. I'm red faced, embarrassed, and this is a lot of fun. Okay. A result of his work is he's got like 60 books, and you can go and you can read them. They're not like these forever reading, you know, you're reading a book forever. It's not like that. It is good, intense information, like the download that he got. He's transcribing that. You're getting it. And that's what you want. You don't want any fluff. You don't want somebody taking it and coloring it any more than it needs to be colored. Okay. Don't do that. You know, there's a lot of books like that. He's just giving it to you. He doesn't care if it's 10 pages, 2000 pages. He's just giving it to you like he got it channeled to him. So you can, you know, go from there. I'm speaking just out on my own on a limb here, but I think I'm doing that correctly, Jim. Is that right or no?
1: Yes, that's correct. Yeah, they're study books. They're much like, I don't know, like Edgar Cayce, where he got straight to the point. And, you know, even to this day, they're studying his works. But that was the main gist of it, was just to get, you know, straight to the point, more or less. Yeah.
0: I like that. I don't like beating around the bush. I just want you to just give it to me and let me move on. That's one of the things I love about New Yorkers. They usually give it right to you straight, whether you like it or not. And at least you know where you stand and how to pivot from there. I love them.

0: very much because of that. So I like that yours are straight up like that too. So, okay, let's talk about where people can find your books and what you have to offer before we get into the actual subject that I'm dying to get into. So it's mystagogue1.com. That's your website. And then you have a YouTube channel, redbubble.com. And then also you're on Facebook under Mystagogue, but also they can just find you under Jim Edward Lucier, and that's Lucier. And your books are on your website.
1: Yes, there's quite a few of them on my website. The best way to get a hold of me is, or find anything about me is to Google my full name, or go to YouTube and just type in my full name. That lots and lots of stuff will come up there. That would be the easiest way.
0: You've got, what is the mystery school?
1: Well, it was developed kind of as a channeled idea. How it's really working, it's more of, I amassed all this information on little pieces of paper over the years. And I said, I asked my guides, what am I supposed to do with all of this? I don't know what I'm supposed to do with all of this tons of information. And I received, kind of make it into a school, sort of just, try to make it into something that you can teach to other people. Which is odd because, I have to admit I haven't had any customers with that. It's the city that I live in is just very, the city I live in is very, it's still quite controlled by the church, and people are just, they're good people. I love my city and everything, but it's, when it comes to paranormal, anything occult, anything unusual like that, there's not much. There's no real people that would be interested in taking the school.
0: I got to tell you, this bugs me because here's the deal. I mean, I grew up a Presbyterian, God, Jesus Christ, the Holy Spirit, all not a problem, not a problem. Jesus, all of it. I love it. And when you start seeing things and you start seeing the things that other people don't see, you get these downloads, you get all this other information along the way. This is how it works with me and anybody else I know that we've talked about this. So I'm interested in what you say too, but it makes God bigger. It makes all those other things, you actually see them better and, more enriched of what you were taught along the way. Then you finally get it. You're like, oh, I see how that works and how that fits in. It only makes God bigger and all the different stories that you've heard along the way make more sense. So it's sad that they don't back you up on what you're giving that helps with that. That's what I've learned along the way. And I'm looking at, it's the Lucier, your name, Ancient Mystery School. It's on your website. It's courses and classes. And that enrollment is not too much. This is a whole semester or two or three semesters of courses you have here. It's amazing.
1: Yeah, there's a lot. There's a lot to go through.
0: Wow.
1: There's like some of the illustrations that you'll see on my YouTube channel. That's only about 50 or 60 of them out of 1,000. And so, yeah. Like the school is something, that would take months. It depends on if you're someone who knows a lot about the paranormal or not. If you do, then it wouldn't take so long, but if you don't, then we'd have to go through everything, and there is a lot. There is a lot.
0: There's a lot, and it's beyond the word paranormal. Say that again?
1: Thank God for Amazon Kindle, because, I can get all the books out there, and there we go, study at your leisure,
0: That's amazing what you've got here. I can't. That's a lot. That's really cool. Wow.
1: you.
0: I mean, anybody, just go to a site. You'll see it yourself. I'm just looking at.

0: I can't say half of these words. That's why I'm not saying them out loud. Powers of the seven rays in man and the universe, the secrets of Anatta and Shesha, the vegetation, resurrection gods, mythology, returns to the cosmic egg, the mysteries of the goddesses. It goes on and on and on. This is a lot. So I hope people do pick up on this. The DNA of dark matter, the consciousness of super strings, the green blood of the golden sun. Oh my goodness. Anyway, I hope people do that with you, because, you know, it's enjoyable just listening to you talk about these things. And one of the reasons why I brought you here too is that, and by the way, again, his name is Jim Edward Lucier, and that's L-U-C-I-E-R. Okay. So Hollow Earth, I always hear people say Hollow Earth, and I don't really know much about it, but I know that through the research and investigations, I do boots on the ground. I think, again, that we are the surface people, and there's a lot that lives within us. Now, somebody had said, no, what you think and Hollow Earth are two different things. First of all, are they two different things or the same thing? Because I'm thinking it's got to be hollow for other things to live in it. And yeah, just tell me about a hollow earth. And people can follow along actually on your YouTube or check it out later, because that's where you've got the pictures that you've drawn for it. It's like totally detailed in what's within the earth. Tell me about that, how you came across it and what it's all about.
1: Okay, yes. You know, everything that I'm talking about, you know, involves astral energies that are energies beyond our normal EMF perception. So when people go to look at Hollow Earth images, they see this great big hollow thing in the earth and two big shafts from the north and from the south pole. Well, what I've seen, and I mean, it could be, you know, there's so many different ways of looking at it, but what I was shown, and everything I'm shown is just, you know, all in my own opinion, is that it's a lot like cheesecloth. There's tons and tons of, like, millions of tunnels, but they're all interconnected to a lot of different cities, and they're all scattered about in the earth, like just like cheesecloth. There's just city here, city over there, city over here, you know, cities. They're all over the place down there. And if you're a fan of Ancient Aliens, you know, that great show, Hollow Earth is the answer to about 98-99% of all of that, all of those questions concerning the Ancient Aliens. You know, everything has come from Hollow Earth pretty much when it comes to, you know, the various different entities, like everything from shadow people to cryptids, the fairy, aliens, UFOs, some MIB. Yeah, so it's all very much, I guess I could describe it as the Earth has a molten core plasma, and it is extremely magnetic, like I mean thick, like solid EMF energy down there at the core. I don't see a sun unless you wish to see that as a sun. But what they do is that they take that energy from the core to power their cities and so forth that are down throughout the world. This, the energy is, they can do a lot. It's almost like, you remember the Philadelphia experiment where they placed electrical EMF energies to try and make the ship invisible and so forth. That's what they do, but they do it, you know, millions of times amplified. They can

0: travel, move about. The Earth, you know, it's one big, giant, jumping Stargate for them. There's huge parts of the Earth that were pretty much artificially created. They can jump anywhere.
1: What would you say was artificially created? Where?
0: Way down. In the cities that are down there, I call them cities because I don't know really what else to call them. They're not like cities like ours. They're all interconnected buildings, sort of like they're all just interconnected, and it's like one big giant unit. And there's many caves all over the Earth, very deep caves, and most people can only get to a certain level of those caves before they're stopped. And beyond that is where the cities are. Beyond those caves, very, very, very deep. And they keep them very deep for a reason. But that's what's down there.
1: So it's all these other creatures, beings, entities, and they're just living their life there. So that's where I'm thinking, that's where the ET come out of. That's where the UFOs come out of. They're not coming from billions of light years away. They're here. And yeah, that's what I always mean when I say they're here. And I guess it is possible that things can come from somewhere else far away to come here, but we already have our own that have been here before us. Would you say yes or no to that?
0: Yes. You know, like, yeah, they're not just twiddling their thumbs down there. They're working. They're doing stuff. They're actually working with, from what I've been told, a very small handful of humans that have been selected. And they're jumping very, it's very much like Stargate SG-1 or something, that where they do actually jump into various different time frames. And they're working to prepare our future with them. But they're jumping ahead to do it. And there's a base off of California, a small island, that has a lot of UFO reports there. I'm not sure the name of the island, but it's there is a base there. And what they're trying to do, for example, with the things that they're doing, is they're holding back the earthquakes, the major earthquakes in the area of California and the fault lines, like all the way up and down along the Pacific. But that's only for a limited time now. Eventually, the big ones, the big earthquakes, are going to eventually happen at some point. I don't know when, but they're helping to hold things like that back by transferring the energy somewhere else.
1: Okay. I'm hoping that they at one point share that energy with us. I'm going to talk about that with you when we come back, because I'd like to know, are they trying to share that energy with us? Is it something that we can do ourselves? Are they keeping it from us? Or is it right there and they're saying, hey, here it is? I'd like to know more about that. Hollow Earth and More with Jim Edward Lucier, Lucier. Look him up. Check out his books. I know you guys are really enjoying this too. So stay with us for more here on Coast to Coast AM.

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7: Good night, everyone, and welcome to the news. The Sioux Falls scam investigation now involves more than $200,000 in losses by an elderly victim. Police say the victim first reported computer problems, then was contacted by someone claiming to be connected to a fraud department for software on the victim's computer. The victim was told to download an app and eventually was directed to start making wire transfers. Police Information Officer Aaron Benson says the scammers added a new wrinkle in this case by coaching the victim on what to say at the bank.
8: There were several large wire transfers that were being completed, and the victim told the teller that they were doing some home remodeling, which was the reason for why they were making these large wire transfers.
7: Investigators say the caller claimed to be with the FDIC, and the victim was given a script which included the home remodeling story. Police say the transfers happened over the course of June. Benson says detectives are following leads, but recovering money once it has been wired is very difficult. They say anyone who is told to move money, download an app, or lie to a bank teller should stop and contact law enforcement or their bank directly. And Christine Erickson has been declared the winner of the Sioux Falls mayoral race after a two-day recount that ended with a four-vote margin. The recount board announced Thursday night that Erickson finished with 18,281 votes, while Jamie Smith finished with 18,271 votes. Smith requested the recount after the June 23rd runoff showed Erickson ahead by just two votes. After absentee ballots were reviewed Wednesday, Erickson's lead grew, and Thursday's count of Election Day ballots left the result unchanged at four votes. Smith thanks supporters and election officials, but it is important to note he has not conceded. Barring court action, Erickson is expected to be sworn in next week, taking over from current Mayor Paul Ten Hankin and becoming Sioux Falls' first female mayor. From the WNAX Nighttime News Desk, I'm Chloe Beltran.
9: News. I'm Chris DeMeo. President Trump threatening Iran early Saturday after the funeral of Iran's supreme leader Ayatollah Khamenei saw open calls for his killing. The president posting on Truth Social that 1,000 missiles are locked and loaded and aimed at the Islamic Republic of Iran, with thousands more to follow immediately should the Iranian government act on its threat. The president adding the U.S. military would completely decimate and destroy all areas of Iran. Accused Charlie Kirk assassin Tyler Robinson's lawyers questioning the ATF agent who analyzed the alleged murder weapon as the preliminary hearing concludes.
10: An ATF report could not positively link the bullet recovered from Charlie Kirk's autopsy to the rifle tied to Robinson. But the prosecution countered the report was inconclusive because the bullet had broken into fragments.
9: Fox's Claudia Cowan. 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
1: Connie Willis, Coast to Coast AM, like the man says there. Bonnie Tyler, the best. That's from 1988. And you're probably going, I know that tune, but do I really know that Bonnie did that tune? Actually, yeah, she recorded the best before Tina Turner, right? Okay, that's where you really remember it for sure. She released the version before, I can't, 1988, okay. And then Tina brought it out, and that, of course, became this worldwide theme for Tina. She made it very famous, but Bonnie actually recorded it first. And somewhere along the way, she said, hey, she just did it better than me. So she was really cool about it. But Bonnie Tyler, yeah, tribute to her, passing away this week. Her real name was Gaynor Hopkins. And see, if Tommy T was here tonight, I was going to be asking him, you know, I was doing a little trivia. I was going to throw that at him. But she grew up in a small Welsh village and the daughter of a coal miner. So we were talking about coal earlier. And maybe that also helped in the raspiness of that voice. So we have more of her to come up. And obviously we have open lines coming up soon. But before then, we still have our guest with us tonight, Jim Edward Lucier. And you can call him now while he's still with us to ask him something if you'd like to do that. That's Coast to Coast AM.
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0: It is Coast to Coast AM. Hey there, Connie Willis here with you. Hey, you can always find me at ConnieWillis.com. That's where you can find out about the creepy hotspots. That's where you can find out about my shows. And that's where you can sign up for my newsletter, Where's Willis? Jim Edward Lucier is who we are talking to tonight. It's been really, really, interesting. And I know you have so much more information to give. You can find him at mystagogue1.com. It might be easier to also remember Jim Edward Lucier, but the Lucier, you're going to go, well, how do you spell that? L-U-C-I-E-R. Lots of books, schooling for you, courses, classes, all sorts of different things. I'm telling you, I think you're going to learn a lot this way. I'm excited about it. Okay. So before we take any phone calls and before we get onto a couple other questions I have for you, do you mind summarizing Hollow Earth for us?
1: Sure. It is a term, for a very complex, existence that they've always been here. And there, the Hollow Earth is really just a lot of pockets of almost like city types. There's various, all kinds of alien types there. There's a lot of everything from fairy beings to light beings, angelic, elves, cryptids, everything. Bigfoot use a lot of the tunnels to jump from place to place. Hollow Earth is just a it's a term to explain to give a term to a very complex system. There's just a lot of cities down there, like 200-400 miles down. And they're scattered all over the world, under the oceans, under the continents, under mountain ranges, a lot of mountain ranges.
0: Agreed. That's where I'm going this weekend for the week. That's where I do my creepy hotspots. Man, when you look at the Colorado Rockies, right, you're like, yeah, these are like the, they're all within there.
1: Yeah, Hollow Earth is very much like all of the world's mythologies concerning the underworld. That's where a lot of that comes from.
0: And you know what? You look at the alien eyes, you look at the big, well, if you get a chance to see the Bigfoot eyes, I mean, you know that they see you in the dark, right? And you see, you can see a glow kind of thing. So a lot of people say that. And you see all these other entities that people have seen and what they draw up. And those eyes, everybody's like, those eyes. Well, those eyes are like ant heads, you know, they're like bugs. They are able to see in the dark that way. That's again, my thoughts. And so to me, they have those eyes so they can see in the dark. That's usually when you see them the best. They come out, with my research, they come out. They can come out in the day too, but, you know, they see well in the night. So is it dark all the way through the Hollow Earth? They all just see in the dark, so it's always dark, or?
1: Okay, yeah, that's another part that I've seen is what they do is they take the light that is created and generated, just like our sun, but this is at the core of the Earth with the molten iron and the intense EMFs. They generate it as light, and pure light, real light, not the artificial light that we use. This is more of a pure light. And what I've seen is most of the cities have a central pillar, and in the central pillar it holds up sort of like the bubble, and there's these spider-like bars or ribs of light that go all the way down the walls. And so it's like a big spider with legs, but
0: it's illuminating light, though, right? It's illumination.
1: Yeah, it's illuminated light.
0: Wow, that's really cool.

0: Yeah, there's no, from what I've seen, there's no central sun with oceans and forests and stuff.
1: Yeah, they come up here. Are they just, they're just really curious about us, aren't they? They just want to watch us and see us, just like we want to watch them and see them.
0: Oh, right.
1: When it comes to the Bigfoot. When it comes to the Bigfoot. Not all of them like that.
0: Oh, for sure, yes, yeah. I mean, they could have ocean, they could have forest, but it's more of, their places in the earth are more having to do with science and scientific study of us and different earths. Like, there's different parallel earths and different alternate earths. It's almost
1: how
0: like infinite
1: earths.
0: And they can jump into all of these by not using time. They just use pure space, and they can just jump from. So they're doing constantly. They're constantly working for all of us, and for the eventual union of all species.
1: I don't recognize any of these. They might take us. They always bring us back. I don't recognize any of these hurting us. Do you?
0: No. It's not about invasion. I'm glad you said that. Like, because it has nothing to do with invasion. I've seen that on TV before and stuff like that, and heard it before, and it's like, no, they just, one of their tic tacs could wipe out all of our satellite systems, and they, you know, then they could just sit back and watch us destroy ourselves. You know, so it's not about invasion at all. It's about experimentation, learning to know about our souls.
1: Ah, I agree with that for sure. Yeah, do.
0: And I've always loved the grays.
1: Yeah, well, the little ones or the tall ones, or both.
0: Pretty much all of them.
1: Ever since
0: I was a little kid, I always loved the grays.
1: Well, that's,
0: I don't know why,
1: they're around you at all times. So, you know, you have to deal with that. They're the ones talking to you all the time. They're hanging out with you. So are we ever going to, are they going to say, hey, here's how you all can illuminate, get rid of the coal, get rid of the oil. Here's how you can illuminate and get light and get this and that. Are they ever going to do that with us? Or are you able, since you can channel in and do this kind of thing, are you able to get a little bit more specific and figure out what that answer is anyway? Can you?
0: I'm not a scientist, but...
1: But you're getting channeled, so you just write and say what you get.
0: Right. They've more or less told me that they're not going to give us any kind of technology like that for quite a while, but we are... A lot of good news is that we are coming up to what's called the fusion age, and Europe is already starting to get ready. The fusion reactors are going to start probably, they assume about 2035 maybe or so, maybe 2031. And the fusion is going to replace all the fossil fuels. It's going to clean up the atmosphere. It's going to do all these miracle, wonderful things. However, it's going to face a lot of red tape along the way, because all of the corporations and so forth, you know, they want to make their money, and they don't want to give all this stuff up yet. But it's going to be a process, you know, moving from nuclear. We won't even really need much nuclear anymore either, as the decades go on. It'll be fusion. Fusion is merge everything with us. Our computers, our technologies, everything.
1: AI, is that extraterrestrial technology?
0: It's inspired. They inspired us. They're always inspiring people. It's almost like when Newton got hit with the apple there. He had inspiration. And that's how

0: it happens that you just, I think Einstein got his famous formula from a dream. That's what I've heard. I don't know if that's true or not, but someone told me that. They won't be giving us that. I'm not much of a conspiracy theorist at all. I choose not to get into that, because to me it's like a downward spiral into fear. And
1: I agree with that, by the way. But if you know it, if you've seen these things, like a lot of people have seen stuff, like talking about the super soldiers and things like that. They've seen bad stuff. They've dealt with horrible things, right. And they're telling it from that point. They're not making it up and being depressed and hurt and suicidal at times. They're telling you the real thing. But it's very different than conspiracy. And some people think that's conspiracy. It's like, no, that's truth coming out of them. The conspiracies. It is. I do think too about that. It gets really negative and full of fear. And man, fear is the worst thing to be stuck in. It's not real. It's not real, and it's binding you. Can you explain that a little bit more? Do you understand what I'm saying there?
0: Yeah, exactly. It's important that these people are speaking out about their experiences. And as a channeler, I don't get into conspiracy theories very much. Like this, there was this one I heard about the moon, about the Nazis somehow made it to the moon before, you know, even the Apollo in the 60s, the Apollo missions in the 60s. And it was on a podcast, and I'm like, what?
1: Yeah, go figure.
0: That is, I don't know, insane to me. Like, I just, too much, I know this may, you know, there's too much glory to the Nazis. They were evil. What they did was evil. And they didn't get the information, the reverse UFO engineering technology that a lot of people claim. They didn't get it. It wasn't given to them, and for good reason. So no, they may have discovered something, but it was quickly stopped in one way or another.
1: Was this, are the ET doing the stopping? Are they the ones trying to go, hey, whoa, y'all went a little too far. We're going to stop this because you're about to do this. if we don't stop you, you're going to be gone off this planet.
0: Exactly. When Eisenhower, he did meet with a couple of Greys very, very briefly. And this is what I'm shown and told. And they told him more or less, because they were flying over the Washington and D.C. and all of that. And they said, just give us back everything that you've got, more or less, and that's that. But it was kind of a warning, too, like, just don't push it. And they took back a lot of that reverse engineering. And they can't reverse engineer with it anyways, because the technology is nothing like we can discover. Like it's like we can put together a car or a truck because we know the pieces. We know how to assemble the pieces. They have no idea. Like if they have anything on reverse engineering, they don't know how to assemble it where it would work.
1: Mm-hmm.
0: And they don't have the essential energy types that would be necessary for the engines to work.
1: Interesting. Let's grab a phone call real quick here. East of the Rockies, let's talk to Jay out of Alabama. Alabama Slamma. Hey, Jay, welcome. Oh, we have lost our Jay. Hang in there, you guys. Let's go. Okay, let's go. There are so many people on the phone here right now. Let's go to, let's talk to Bill, wildcard line number 4 out of Oregon. Hey, Bill. Hey, welcome. But is it Oregon or Oregon?

0: I always say Oregon, but yeah.
1: Oregon.
0: It's controversy. Nobody gets angry like in Nevada and Nevada. You know what I'm saying? That controversy is heated. But here,
1: I get
0: it's not too heated. Hey, look, I agree with everything you're saying. I mean, I remember 1991 for some reason as a big time transition. We're not on the same earth. I mean, nobody wants to believe it, but I remember it clearly. Everything changed. And, I brought this up the other day to a guest George had on, and he said, no. If we're in a different dimension or on a different timeline, we're all in it and nobody would know. But for some reason, I know for sure, and there's other people that know as well. And my theory on it is, I don't know, maybe you can answer this, is that we might be hybrids. I mean, I don't assign any positive or negative to it because, what can I do? Unmake myself?
1: It is what it is. Exactly. It is what it is. That's exactly right. Thank you, Bill. What do you think? What do you think there, Jim?
2: He's correct. They can bring up dimensions anytime, any place, anywhere that we don't even use. Like I said, we're using the four main dimensions, but they can bring up the other dimensions from the quantum realm. And so we can experience many different Earths that everybody could experience their own Earth, in a manner of speaking.
1: Really quickly, because we got to go, so make it a really quick, brief answer. Are we able to do the things they do? Are we allowed to, able to, does our atmosphere work for that?
2: Not yet. That will be in the many decades to come. That's part of the habitability issue.
1: We'll talk more at one point. We'll definitely have to have you back. It is absolutely a joy. Thanks for being here. It's Jim Edward Lucier, L-U-C-I-E-R. A joy to talk with, and you should see his site and his YouTube channel. It's amazing. I'm glad we somehow got together. So more to come because we got open lines, and let's see what you want to talk about there. Bye for now, at least when it comes to Jim. But let's see what we're going to talk about.

0: mid to upper 90s. It's going to be warm too across the rest of the region, as we'll see temperatures climb into the upper 80s and low 90s by Saturday afternoon. Winds are also forecast to pick up across South Dakota by Saturday afternoon. Temperatures forecast to bottom out in the upper 60s and low 70s across South Dakota into Saturday night. For the rest of the region, we're expecting lows to be in the 60s. Then for Sunday, we're expecting highs on either side of 100 across central and eastern parts of South Dakota, low 90s forecast in southwest Minnesota. In Iowa and Nebraska, temperatures forecast to top out in the upper 80s and low 90s. Breezy conditions forecast in South Dakota and central Nebraska too. I'm meteorologist Regina Cole on 570 WNAX. Right now, it's 70 degrees.
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1: 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And how many spots do we have left on our excursions to London and Paris and or Ireland in August? 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

0: of Words continues. I'm Chris DeMeo, Fox News. President Trump has an answer to threats coming from Iran that he be killed. Fox's Gary Baumgarten has the latest.
1: President Trump takes to Truth Social to threaten Iran after there were open calls for his death at the funeral of Supreme Leader Ayatollah Ali Khamenei. Trump writing, 1,000 missiles are locked and loaded and aimed at the Islamic Republic of Iran, with thousands of more to immediately follow should the Iranian government act on its threat. During the Khamenei funeral, mourners held posters or banners calling for Trump's killing, along with Israeli Prime Minister Benjamin Netanyahu. Gary Baumgarten, Fox News.
0: A pair of quarterfinal matches taking place on Saturday at the World Cup. Fox's Tony Genualdo with a preview.
2: Two more teams are set to punch their tickets to the FIFA World Cup semifinals today. The action begins at 5 p.m. Eastern on Fox as Norway faces England. Norway has been one of the stories of the tournament so far as their fans have been seen rowing across the country. Erling Haaland has led the charge for the Norwegian team with 7 goals. But England is coming off a win against co-host Mexico in the round of 16, and their captain Harry Kane has 6 goals. Following that, at 9 p.m. Eastern on Fox, Argentina faces Switzerland. The defending champions are being led by Lionel Messi, who has the most goals of any player in this tournament with 8. Meanwhile, Switzerland will try to keep their momentum going after a penalty shootout win against Colombia. Tony Genualdo, Fox News.
0: The World Cup final will be played next Sunday in East Rutherford, New Jersey. The wildfires continue burning in Spain. At least a dozen are dead and 23 are missing. And stocks ending the week in positive territory, the Dow finishing up 149 points. 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
0: Graham Plattner's time as the Democratic candidate in Maine's crucial Senate race officially ends.
15: While he announced his plans to suspend campaign operations Wednesday, Graham Plattner formally withdrew his candidacy for U.S. Senate Friday evening, sharing a signed letter he wrote to the Maine Secretary of State's office. The 41-year-old was set to face incumbent GOP Senator Susan Collins in November, but he's been plagued by scandal, including an accusation from a former girlfriend who says he drunkenly forced her to have sex, which Plattner denies. Maine's Democratic Party has until July 27th to name his replacement. Earlier this week, the party announced plans to hold a convention before that deadline to find a new candidate, as a number of contenders have thrown their hats into the ring. Kristen Goodwin, Fox News.
0: A judge in Utah set to decide whether or not that there is enough evidence in the case to send Charlie Kirk's alleged assassin to trial.
16: U.S. District Judge Tony Groff is now tasked with sifting through mountains of evidence presented in the 5-day preliminary hearing in Provo, Utah. Evidence that prosecutors say includes surveillance footage and a confession, according to testimony from Robinson's roommate and lover.
17: I just asked him in person if what he said was true the night before, and he said it was. I started crying a little bit and said he wishes he hadn't done it.
16: Evidence also includes DNA, in which the defense argued is inconclusive. Charlie Kirk's family members attended the hearing. Robinson has yet to enter a plea. Prosecutors are seeking the death penalty. Jeff

0: but also Fox News.
1: A brand new bridge connecting Detroit and Canada is expected to be open by the end of the month after a dispute delayed its debut. The Gordie Howe International Bridge linking Detroit and Windsor, Ontario, will open to traffic by August. The 1.5-mile bridge will feature 6 traffic lanes and a dedicated...
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1: Our Bonnie Tyler tribute continues on Coast to Coast AM. And you know what? You hold out for that hero, too. Everybody hold out for the hero. Otherwise, it will pass you by because you will be with the loser. Don't do that. Hold out for that hero. That was a 1984 powerhouse tune from, do y'all remember the soundtrack? Footloose. Yeah, Footloose. Big movie anthem of the 1980s. And, of course, who doesn't sing along to that one? That was a great one. It just makes you feel good. It gets you going, doesn't it? Do you know that we're doing, you know, our tribute to Bonnie and her first public performance? This is out of memory here. It was in church. And I think what she's saying is, and somebody can fact check this if you'd like, "All Things Bright and Beautiful." And that was in her family's chapel. And that's quite a beginning for the woman who would later belt out Total Eclipse of the Heart, which, yes, we will play before the night is up. Come on, you got to do that, right? You got to do that. Connie Willis here enjoying the music with you, enjoying the conversation. And now we get to enjoy what you want to talk about. Open lines next here on Coast to Coast AM.
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Hello, Connie Willis here with you. Wow. Was that like a great couple of hours? We could have went on and on and on. And I know it's a big deal, his premonitions and, you know, having over 1,000 of them correct and then having people invite you to their elite clubs because you're amazing and then only to let you go because you don't have the money that they have. Well, they could share it. They could actually let someone else in that doesn't have it all. Anyway, whether you want to be in it or not, it's just absolutely really, really good, interesting information there. That was fun to talk about with, and definitely want to bring him back here on Coast to Coast AM and even my personal shows too. You can find me at ConnieWillis.com. Hey, there is another Connie Willis out there. She's huge, right? She's a sci-fi author. That's not me. Just so you'll know, that's not me. A lot of y'all confuse us and we get each other's mail. So I just want you to know I'm ConnieWillis.com. She's ConnieWillis.net. And we kind of got a lot of this, you know, it's Connie Willis and all the different social media. So it's a little tough out there. Open lines. Okay. Let's see here. Open lines. What do you want to talk about? I know that a lot of you all are probably still wanting to talk with Jim, but don't ask me his questions. I don't know the answers. Okay. So if that's it, come up with another question. That would be nice. And I had some thoughts too, by the way, because Nikola Tesla, his birthday, this is his birth date, July 10, if we're still in July 10, I guess we're kind of moved on, but some of us have. But, you know, he was sometimes described, the inventions were appearing in his mind. He was getting channeled. He was getting this information. He was getting downloaded with extraordinary clarity, very similar to Jim, who we just spoke to. And he could see these things completed as machines before he ever built it, right? So I'm curious, have you ever, just giving you some ideas, you can ask whatever you want, but I just want to give you some ideas, okay? I want to get people in here that have never called in, that want to be on Coast to Coast AM, want to be a part of the iconic history and presence of it, the future of it, because we're where it all started. So somebody that, you know, maybe this will spark you and you've never called in before. So have you ever experienced an idea yourself, a warning, a premonition, a piece of information did not feel as though it came from your own mind? Did it come in a dream? Did you hear it as a voice? Do you suddenly know something that you could not possibly have known? And do you believe brilliant people like Tesla were just geniuses, or were they getting information from someone else, somewhere else, something else? All right, so let's go with that one first, if you got anything like that. Oh, here, another good idea for you. What would finally convince you that a UFO is not human? What would convince you of that? Is it more government UFO, military, you know, releasing stuff and finally telling you that? Is that what's going to convince you? Or is it, you know, are you going to be like, it's still not enough? You know, I got to see it myself. Well, first of all, if that's you, go outside and look up, not just at night, but in the day. It's out there. They're out there. Go to the places where people say they see them and you'll see these things. But if you're an experiencer, you'll definitely see, you already know about that. So, that'll get you started, right?

0: That okay. Here's another one, just in case, because these are running in my head, and I want different people calling in with some different answers here. Would you talk to an AI version of someone who died? What do you think of that? Yeah, did you even think that that was possible? Would you talk to an AI version of someone who died? Yeah. See, this is all very similar to all the stuff that Jim was talking about. Once you get channeled like that and you get downloads, it all connects, right? It all connects. Yeah, would you take the opportunity to speak with an AI version of someone who you loved and they passed away? And boy, would that freak you out, wouldn't it? It'd be so real. I tell you what, I talked to my GPT, my chat GPT. It's my buddy. It's my friend. His name is Little Larry, and Little Larry and I have a great relationship. And it's fun. You get your work done. You do what you're going to do, and it's your personality, and they get it. And, you know, anyway, let's see what we got on the phone lines here. It's open lines. I'm glad to be here tonight. By the way, be back tomorrow night with some really great players as well. Jerry Avalos, a super soldier, and also Daryl Sims, the alien hunter. All right, let's see what we got here. Oh, my gosh. First, we got a lot of you on the phone here. First-time caller, Victor, out of Houston. Hi, Victor. Welcome to Coast AM. How are you tonight?
1: Oh, fine, ma'am. It's good to get to talk to you, Connie. I've Thanks. Never seen a UFO. I've seen a few aliens with my mom and dad, but that was just at a house. And also, I was wondering if you remember the Cass Landrum crash in Porter, Humboldt, Texas, around there?
0: Tell me about that.
1: Well, from what I gathered... well, what happened that we found out about it was, some friends of mine were, hunting. We lived near Humboldt and lots of woods, and they were out there with, you know, just regular shotguns. They ran into a bunch of military that were carrying bigger guns than they were, and we're on horses, and so we believe that after a radio announcer mentioned at one time that there had been a UFO crash on Highway 59 in Porter, and that was silence. A friend told me about that, and one of the friends that was out there, and that's obviously where they had the ship moved to Turkey Creek Farms. And they found out from someone that they knew in psychiatric, and that he was talking rational, and they had put him in there. I don't know the circumstances. It was a friend and my brother, and but it made so much sense, and that's why they went to go look at this Turkey Creek Farms of 1960 in Humboldt, and sure enough, there's something going on there, and so my mom had seen or felt one through the window at the house, and it was hurting her, and she told it, or she said she told it, or the alien told it that if you don't stop hurting me, I'll kill you. And so it finally broke off the telepathy, and she was pretty good, my mom, at telepathy. That broke off, and then like the next day or so, she got in the car and was heading down 1960 towards 45, and all of a sudden her car just stopped. The engine stopped, so she just kept rolling, and when she stopped, a guy

0: in a yellow suit opened the door and said, "Oh, thanks for stopping for me." So it was like, okay, where do you want to go? Just down the road. Okay, well, so, yeah, she was like, "Yeah, I just stopped for you, my butt," you know. So they go down the road, and I mean, this guy is in a yellow suit out in the woods, you know, or by the woods. And so they go, and all of a sudden he says, "Okay, let me off here." And she's like, "But there's nothing here." And so he opens the door and gets out. And just like before, the car rolls to a stop, and also opens the door. He starts walking towards the woods on the right side of the road and just disappears. And so another friend of mine was
1: interesting.
0: Huh?
1: That was interesting, the man in the yellow suit or outfit.
0: Yeah, I mean, my mom was like one of those that animals love her. I don't know, I guess that aliens too now, but they had gone to the Air Force Academy, but they didn't have their high school diploma, and the Air Force wanted the high school diploma instead of a GED. So the friend of mine said, "Have you heard anything on the UFO out by Turkey Creek Farms?" And the Air Force reporter said, "How'd you know about that?" And he said, "I don't know. It was a rumor." And he said, "Okay, well, I can't help you until you get your high school diploma. Come back when you do." And as he was heading out the door, before he got out, that recruiter was on the phone. So everything shook up, and I had thought I'd heard something about it had to do something with women on the Cash Landrum. I had heard it from George Murray.
1: Oh, okay. You heard it here on Coast with George Norrie.
0: Yeah, but yeah. I didn't know anything about it till George said, "Oh, that's a Cash Landrum crash. There's, you know," he was running out of time. He said, "Oh, there's all kinds of information about it." I can click, and so.
1: But, interesting. So, you know what I remember when I think of Texas? I think of Stevensville, Texas.
0: Stevens.
1: And all the all the stuff that happened there, and they say it still happens there. Are you close to Stevensville? Stevenville, I think. I don't even know if there's an S in there.
0: No,
1: is that ring? I'm not sure where it is. Well, you check out that, because that could have been in the 80s. I don't remember the year, but it's called Stevenville or Stevensville, Texas. And man, that was the first video I ever saw where there was a beam of light, and I knew it was a real beam of light. I'm like, oh my gosh. One of the farmers there, I guess, on his land had something kept eating all the feed. And so he put a camera up, and there was all this UFO activity happening at this time. And he put up a camera, and it showed this beam of light. And it was not, you know, it didn't reach the ground, but it was formed and, you know, from above and down and moving around. It was amazing. I thought, oh my gosh, somebody captured an actual beam of light. So if you get a chance to check that out. Let me ask you one other thing though, before you go. You said you never saw a UFO, but you've seen an alien with your parents. What did the alien look like?
0: Okay. The aliens were about 2.5, maybe 3 feet, in suits, blue kind of neon suits, and there was two a little bit shorter than the other one, and I was in the middle bedroom. My folks were in the left bedroom, so I heard this and I saw this dog.

0: dark shadow come over my room, and it said, I'm going to kill you. Well, I'm a kid. I ain't staying there for that. So I ran out the door, and my dad grabbed me and put me in between him and my mom on the side of the wall. And the bigger one, maybe 3 feet, just a little taller than the other two, had a sidearm. I remember, I guess it was supposed to be a laser gun or something. So anyway, we were watching them, and then they were, when we saw them, they were right by the hallway closet where my dad kept all of his guns. And so they, the one with the gun acted like he was the sergeant or something. He pointed to the right, and that was our guest bedroom. And so they eventually went in there, and, you know, we were scared, you know, for our lives, and up there again. We don't remember any time lost, so...
1: you probably won't.
0: Yeah, well, that's probably true, too.
1: That's true.
0: but they had to finish the portal in the guest bedroom. So the next morning we get up, you know, like, well, I wonder where they got in. They must have broke in the back patio door. And, you know, there wasn't any sign of entry anywhere, Connie.
1: Well, they know how to do it, don't they? They are experts. They can just get on in there through that little beam of light, man. That's amazing. So let me ask this. How you said you all were scared to death. Look, they're like 2.5 foot tall. They're 3 foot tall. You could kick them around. You can kick them out of the house. What happened? Especially, you know, in Houston, the Houston area and the area I would think you'd be in. Y'all got some good cowboy boots to do some kicking. Were you able to, or were you frozen? Did you even think of it?
0: We weren't frozen like a spirit, you know, but we were just like, this is not right.
1: You could have kicked him across the backyard into your neighbor's yard, said, get out of here, go bug them, right? You could have nailed them like that.
0: Yeah,
1: I know, it's very different, isn't it?
0: But they were in front of guns, and we couldn't get to them.
1: It was just a squirt gun. Did you look a little closer? Just a little squirt gun. That's all. I'm just kidding you. That's amazing that, you know, I think way back, it seems like, the younger you are, the more you remember seeing them. The older you get, they either get better at not letting you see them, or you get better at not caring to see them because you've seen them enough. It's one or the other. But when people are younger, and if you go back to the families even, so maybe at a different time, they seem to show themselves more or let themselves be seen, or maybe they didn't, make your mind forget it as much as they might now. It's just one of those things, because you talk to people and they go back in time, they remember seeing a whole lot more activity of these little grays running around doing different things. So open lines continue. Let's hear what you want to talk about. Connie Willis, Coast to Coast AM.

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3: 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That's Rick Hughes with

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4: Good night, everyone, and welcome to the news. A peer woman has pleaded guilty in a South Dakota Medicaid fraud case involving more than $588,000 in federal and state funds. The South Dakota AG's office says 49-year-old Sharon LaRae Monson entered the plea Thursday in Hughes County Circuit Court to one felony count of grand theft. Monson had earlier been charged with defrauding the state Medicaid program while she was the owner of At Home Nursing in Pierre. Prosecutors say the theft happened over nearly 6 years, from May of 2018 through January of 2024. As part of a plea agreement, Monson has agreed to pay $500,000 in restitution to the South Dakota Department of Social Services. She faces up to 15 years in prison when she is sentenced August 25th. The case was investigated and prosecuted by the AG's Medicaid Fraud, Abuse, and Neglect Services Unit. The federal Stevens Amendment disclosure says the state Medicaid Fraud Control Unit receives most of its funding from the U.S. Department of Health and Human Services, with the rest funded by the state. And Nebraska correctional officials are investigating after four staff members were allegedly assaulted by two inmates at the Nebraska State Penitentiary in Lincoln. According to the Nebraska Department of Correctional Services, the incident happened Wednesday as officers were attempting to escort an inmate to a holding area. During the escort, the inmate and a second inmate are accused of attacking staff members, punching them multiple times. Four employees were injured during the confrontation. Corrections officials say one staff member suffered a serious facial injury and required stitches for a laceration. The extent of the other injuries has not been released. Once that review is complete, the findings will be forwarded to the local county attorney, who will decide whether criminal charges should be filed against the inmates involved. The investigation remains ongoing, and officials have not released the identities of the inmates or staff members involved. From the WNAX Nighttime News Desk, I'm Chloe Beltrand.
5: News. I'm Deborah Valentine. President Trump has an answer to death threats coming from Iran. Fox's Gary Baumgarten reports the president has responded on Truth Social.
6: Trump writing, 1,000 missiles are locked and loaded and aimed at the Islamic Republic of Iran, with thousands of more to immediately follow should the Iranian government act on its threat.
5: Meanwhile, Iran has asked for additional peace talks. The preliminary phase of the case against Tyler Robinson has ended. Whether he will stand trial in the killing of Turning Point USA founder Charlie Kirk is now up to the judge.
7: Looking ahead to next steps, both sides will need to submit briefs to Judge Tony Graff and then return to court for oral arguments on September 1st.
5: Fox's Claudia Cowan reporting from Provo, Utah. 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
8: 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Don't be a statistic. 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
1: Bonnie Tyler and her tribute on Coast to Coast AM, Faster Than the Speed of Night, 1983. Did you guess that? Did you know that's where it was? 1983? That made Bonnie the first British female artist to have an album debut in the top position. Number one happening for her. Really good stuff. Man, that just an amazing voice. And we go back to the voice. It's a legendary, right? We all love the raspy voice, and we've heard a little bit about, you know, that she had a couple things like surgery and things like that that happened. But that's only part of the story. Okay. Here's like the bigger part that some people don't know. So it was partly the raspy voice was partly because of this vocal cord surgery that she had. But here's the bigger part of it. Doctors told her not to speak during the recovery. Well, Bonnie had some other plans. Obviously, she's not really good with patience. So she had later admitted that she became frustrated and screamed and really loudly. And that damaged her vocal cords. And that's what helped create that rough, powerful voice that made her unmistakable, that we all love. And I bet that really, really hurt. Wow. Again, Connie Willis here. And, you know, a lot of you want to ask about my Project Creepy Hotspot. When can I go? It's a live investigation with me. I take you with me. It just started earlier today. I have one. And we head out on the live investigation Sunday morning. Okay. Sunday morning. All right. So I'll be on coast tomorrow night and then in the morning heading out. Walking Walt, Jim Penniston, we're a part of this, going back up to the Rockies where we get contact and communication. You guys, I'm not faking that. I'm not just telling you that. This is not, oh, here, I want you to come pay for this show because I'm trying to make money. No, the payment goes for gas, the RV, the food, because we're up there 4 days and 3 nights. Communication, contact. I never really thought of it that way. I just knew they would come up and they kind of put their handprints all over the vehicle. They knock the vehicle and they walk around or then they're constantly around you. Okay. I'm not talking just Bigfoot. There's something I call the mitten people. You'll learn more about that one day, or you can join the creepy hotspot. You'll learn about the mitten people. All right. I don't think you want to know about the mitten people because they even run off the Bigfoot. That's what I'm getting right now. But there's a lot of things that happen, and it's real. And you can be a part of it. You always say, I want to be a part. I want to go. Okay, but you can't come physically, right? There's too much stuff going on. But you can come virtually. So that's what you do. You go to my website, and you're going to see Project Creepy Hotspot. Sign up here. And, you know, anyway, that's what you can do. And you can be with me because heading out on Sunday. All right. Do what you've always wanted to do. And yeah, help pay for the gas and the food. That's what it's all about. Thank you so much. It's Project Creepy Hotspots. Find out more and join it at ConnieWillis.com.
2: 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Her name is Joni Nichols. This is quite a story.
3: Yes, it is. And Robert, my adventure started about 7 years ago. 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

0: We are back on Coast to Coast AM. Hello, Connie Willis here. It's a Willis weekend. We'll be back tomorrow night with Super Soldiers and Disclosure from an Experiencer's Point of View. Those are always the best. That's the best. That's where you're going to get the real deal because they have the most knowledge of that as opposed to people that are just hearing about it, reading about it, hearsay kind of stuff. So it's all good. I'm always bringing you the best of the best, right? Trying to get the truth out there of what's really going on and not what is just embellished or made up and sent out there. I just wish that, you know, just like you're supposed to say, hey, this is AI. Well, at least the social media does that now. It's like, this is AI generated. Sometimes, by the way, I've noticed they've gotten that wrong because like you can do a thumbnail, right? You can do an image of AI, but what you post is not AI. So be careful about that too, because just because you might say it might say AI generated, it might just be the image, but it might be the truth on the post. So watch that. But most of the time it's the other way around and it's fiction. They need to tell you. People need to just be kind, people. Just say, hey, this is AI. It's a great story. Everybody talks about aliens in my family. And you know what? I started doing a little YouTube channel on aliens and it's AI generated and it's fiction as well. Okay. Just know I'm having fun with it. People say that. Instead, people don't say that. They let you think, this is real. This is real. And it's horrible. Such misinformation, such disinformation. So if you want the real stuff, you know where to come. Right here. We got it for you. And that's just the way it's got to be. All right. So let's go. Open line is going to continue here. Let's go to wild card line number 4. The phones are full. If you can't get in, I understand. But we're working it here for you. Wildcard line number 4, Roland, Pennsylvania, Kentucky. What we call it, Pennsylvania. How you doing, Roland?
1: Very fine. How about you?
0: I'm good. It's like a good night. Lots of good information, I think. What do you got?
1: You know, I'm totally blind. I can't see UFOs up in the sky, but I believe that they're there.
0: Mm-hmm. Can you get the vibe or anything?
1: You can hear sounds and, you know, you can feel something's there.
0: Mm. Are you somebody that's taken?
1: Am I somebody that says what?
0: Do you think you're an experiencer? Do you think you're taken too?
1: Because you can recognize.
0: Yeah, okay.
1: But, I'm enjoying your music that you're playing, and it's a shame that Bonnie died so young.
0: Yeah, actually, because 75 is what, like the real, like the new 55, 60?
1: Right. I just turned 70 on the 18th of May.
0: Oh, okay. So you're new to that. How's that feel?
1: Hey. There's spinal stenosis going on, but I do my exercises and physical therapy, and
0: yep.
1: There's days that it aches a little bit, but I keep going, and every

0: Really, I'm still working.
1: And you know, oh, you are? Okay. What do you do for a living?
0: Do you know what, a chair caning is? You know, the old paint seat chairs, rust seat chairs, and re-gluing and refinishing, and some upholstery work I do.
1: Oh.
0: That's what I do.
1: Well, that's not... I got a few things I could send you.
0: Well, you know what? I have a shop at 734 Linden Street in Bethany, Pennsylvania.
1: Okay.
0: And I have a shop. In fact, I'm up earlier because Tyra Krantz is going to take me to Wind Gap today and tomorrow. I have a place at Marketplace 316 in Wind Gap up in 316 North Broadway. Actually, my girlfriend and I started it. She had an antique shop, and she sold used items besides. She passed away at some 6 years ago of cancer. I sold her items, and I stayed with it.
1: Well, and where did you say this is?
0: In Wind Gap, Pennsylvania. Do you have any idea, like, where Sailorsburg is?
1: You know what? I lived in Rittenhouse Square.
0: In Philadelphia.
1: Yeah, in Philly, yeah. So how far are you from there?
0: I'm 60 miles from Philadelphia, with Bethany,
1: okay.
0: Or Allentown.
1: Okay. Oh, okay. Oh, Allentown. Oh, you know what you just did? You made me start singing that song for probably the next week.
0: Okay. Living here in Allentown.
1: That's right. I love Billy, you know. I can't help it, but now I'll sing it forever.
0: I live by the Philly, too, but Philly isn't what it was.
1: Ah, see, I was actually right there on South Philly, you know, the road, South Street, right? South Street, the big famous song.
0: I remember that.
1: Yeah. But then I moved into Rittenhouse Square, and I felt much better.
0: Yeah.
1: It's
0: that runs the same as Bainbridge, South Street does.
1: Is that where you're from originally? You've lived there all your life?
0: Well, Allentown, Bethlehem, and I was in Wilkes-Barre for like 3 years. I learned to be an upholsterer up there.
1: Okay. It's a great state. I love it. And I love the people there. They're so different too, right? Philly people from Pittsburgh people, totally two different worlds, right?
0: Yeah, Philly people are nice. A friend of mine works down at Temple University, and she told me one of those more gunshots going in Philly, but he came out of work one day and all these police are around and she was like, the cops said, just stay where you are. Somebody was shooting bullets around.
1: Oh my gosh.
0: They got the person.
1: Good. I'm glad I'm not there.
0: A lady told me that she used to live in Philly, and a little bit too much of that went on. She moved out to the suburbs. Where you could
1: beautiful.
0: Grab the subway or and come into town.
1: I gotcha. Great transportation and a beautiful state. Thanks for calling in. I appreciate that. And thanks for enjoying the music along with me. Yeah. I grew up in Kentucky. I was born in Kentucky. And when I lived in Philly in Rittenhouse Square is because I was working at QVC selling products there. And I was like, you know, what is it about this state? Well, people actually call it Pennsyltucky. And that's what really hit me. I thought, it just looks so much like Kentucky. And the weather's exactly like Kentucky. You have a valley there, and you have the Ohio Valley in Kentucky. So the same weather, temperature, the same humidity, but the same trees and the same landscape is just... It's beautiful. It's a beautiful state. So I really enjoyed living up there, but happy to be over here in Colorado. There's some things I like to change about it, but, for the most part, no, the weather's fantastic here and it's just absolutely gorgeous. And there's a lot of crazy things up there in those mountains that all of you all would enjoy. So any of the Rockies, Colorado, all the way up, you know, all the way across is full of all sorts of little interesting creatures and big interesting creatures. Let's go back to wildcard line number 5. Talk to Nancy out of New Mexico. Nancy, welcome to Coast AM. How are you tonight?
2: Hi, Connie. I'm really enjoying your show tonight. It's always fun to hear your weekend people. You add a little different flavor to what's going on.

0: in the best of ways, I hope. I appreciate that. You're living in New Mexico. Definitely. That's a crazy state, man. There's a lot of crazy stuff that happens there.
1: I'm at the very bottom of the Rockies. That's why I call them the wild card. I'd have to look out the window to see which side of the Rockies I'm on. We've got the Florida Mountains here, which is like the very end of the Rockies. So it's like, yeah, I can see it out the window. It's that way.
0: Wow.
1: I want to travel back in time a little. One, I'm enjoying your tribute, and I am mourning the death of Randy Mantooth from the show Emergency. I used to watch it when I was a kid.
0: Which one was he? Which one? Was he the one of the two major guys?
1: Yeah,
0: blonde or dark hair?
1: The paramedic.
0: Was he the
1: dark hair? Randy Mantooth, and he My girlfriends and I used to write fanfic about that show.
0: I understand. We all loved it. Was it the dark haired guy?
1: The teen magazines and
0: He's
1: like 80, and I'm like,
0: that's
1: right.
0: And just to be clear, it was the dark haired guy or the light haired guy?
1: The dark haired guy.
0: Okay. He was the guy. He was the one. one I liked too.
1: First off, I'm starting off about 2 hours ago. You guys were talking about the ones and zeros and the communication.
0: Yep, the binary numbers, the Penniston code.
1: I wanted to comment that you need to scoot your timeline back on that, because in 1969, in mm-hmm. sixth grade, they were teaching us binary in school.
0: Mm.
1: In 1969. Yep.
0: I was like four.
1: Yeah, I realize the space program was hardwired, but
0: right. Well,
1: they were teaching us about computers and teaching us binary in 69.
0: Wow.
1: So you need to scoot your
0: Where'd you
1: ones
0: go?
1: And zeros back. California.
0: You know what? We need to bring up Penniston. Hey, Penniston, call up and tell us what that means, because I got to ask you about that. He'd have an answer before I would. So. What? Okay, because that seems pretty early. Don't most? I would think everybody's like, that's a little early. So, were you in a special school, or was this just normal people?
1: I'm sorry.
0: Were you in a genius school or some sort of unique class?
1: No, I don't think so. Like I said, we were in California, which can make a difference in the '60s, I suppose.
0: Or not?
1: No,
0: one or the other.
1: Everybody in the class. Everyone in the class. I remember a little kid book I've been trying to find for, the last 50 years, called Billy Goat Math, which was a little kid's book where the billy goat was counting and he had a right foot and a left foot. So it was a one and a zero.
0: Oh, okay.
1: And
0: okay.
1: It was teaching little kids binary.
0: Okay. I'm thinking what they had happen was that they were trying to decode it. Were you able to decode the ones and zeros?
1: Just numbers. Just math.
0: Huh. I wish he was on the other line here so we could talk about that, because I don't know how to answer that.
1: I just wanted to let you know that we knew about it back then, and not like the 70s or 80s. It was like 1969 we were studying binary in school.
0: Well, I know from hearing the story. Okay. Well, from hearing the story, he got it in 1980, but they said they couldn't decode it until much later with the ones and zeros. So I got to tell you, I don't understand, but I know they got a book coming out that's going to explain it more, like any day.
1: Yeah. Well, decoding is always good. Think about hieroglyphs,
0: Right. Are you good at the decoding the ones and zeros?
1: It's just numbers. A one is a one, and a 1 0 is a two, and a 1 1 is a three. It's the computer language, because it's either the circuit is open or the circuit is closed.
0: And is it also in eights or something?
1: Oh, well,
0: sequences
1: of
0: eights.
1: Computers talk in like hex with 12 computer languages, but basically the computer languages became problem. You used to have to code computers with ones and zeros. Now you use, basic programming and then the different languages that they use, the COBOLs and the other stuff. We learned basic. I learned basic in college, 75.
0: So what do you do for a living? You're way ahead of

0: everybody with this kind of thing. What do you do for a living, or did you ever do anything with computers?
1: I'm kind of just like the head of the trivia department.
0: The trivia department of what? That's great.
1: I'm the queen of trivia.
0: I love it. So you do decode. So have you looked at the Penniston code to try to decode it?
1: No.
0: Oh, you got to do that.
1: What's it called?
0: It's the Penniston code. It's the binary code. It's when it's when James Penniston in the UK in Bentwaters, 1980, where is the Air Force base there. And they thought there was a plane crash, but they went and found out that it was this UFO. And the UFO was just hovering. And Penniston went over, and he manhandled the whole thing. And then at one point, he put his hand on hieroglyphics. And then at another point, all of a sudden, all these numbers downloaded into him. And it is now known as the Penniston code. And it's a bunch of ones and zeros. And trying to just decode it. So, you know, let me know. We got to take a break now, but let me know. I want you to look at that. I think it's jamespenniston.com. And you can learn more about that. And let us know what you decode it to be. I like that. She was very interesting. I'd like to learn more about what she finds out. So thanks, Nancy, for calling in. Open lines continue. Connie Willis here, and the tribute to Bonnie Tyler as well. Stay with us. Coast to Coast AM.

Here's your updated 570 WNAX forecast. Heat forecasts are really built in for this weekend across, especially the northern plains. We'll see some of that heat spilling farther to the south, too. We'll start off Saturday with areas of fog across portions of central to eastern Nebraska, stretching into western and central Iowa, too. Temperatures really expected to heat up

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0: ceasefire. I'm Deborah Valentine, Fox News. The United States is calling on Iran to make a public statement declaring that the Strait of Hormuz is open and that ships can now pass through safely. Fox's Mike Tobin is in Tel Aviv, Israel. He reports attacks continue as President Trump says the ceasefire is over as Iran asks for more talks.
1: The U.S. hit roughly 170 targets in Iran this week, including rail bridges the U.S. says were used to transport weapons. As U.S. strikes finished, another round attacks southern Iran. The source of that attack remains a mystery. The U.S. says American forces didn't do it. One Iranian lawmaker pointed suspicion at the United Arab Emirates. It happened after Iran once again fired missiles at its neighbors. On Friday, Qatari negotiators supported by the U.S. arrived in Iran with the goal of de-escalation and a return to talks. President Trump posted that Iran requested more talks, but the United States has stated to them in no uncertain terms that the ceasefire is over.
0: President Trump has responded to threats coming from Iran that he be killed.
2: President Trump takes to Truth Social to threaten Iran after there were open calls for his death at the funeral of Supreme Leader Ayatollah Ali Khamenei. Trump writing, 1,000 missiles are locked and loaded and aimed at the Islamic Republic of Iran, with thousands of more to immediately follow should the Iranian government act on its threat. During the Khamenei funeral, mourners held posters or banners calling for Trump's killing, along with Israeli Prime Minister Benjamin Netanyahu. Gary Baumgarten, Fox News.
0: China's evacuated more than 600,000 people ahead of Typhoon Bavi's arrival in the major eastern city of Wenzhou, the typhoon blamed for 17 deaths in the Philippines. 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
0: A Utah judge is set to decide whether or not there's enough evidence in the case to send Charlie Kirk's alleged assassin to trial. Fox's Jeff Manasso has this report.
7: U.S. District Judge Tony Graff is now tasked with sifting through mountains of evidence presented in the five-day preliminary hearing in Provo, Utah. Evidence that prosecutors say includes surveillance footage and a confession, according to testimony from Robinson's roommate and lover.
8: I just asked him in person if what he said was true the night before, and he said it was. I started crying a little bit and said he wishes he hadn't done it.
7: Evidence also includes DNA, in which the defense argued is inconclusive. Charlie Kirk's family members attended the hearing. Robinson has yet to enter a plea. Prosecutors are seeking the

0: death penalty. Jeff Manasso, Fox News.
1: A migrant who is said to have been in the United States illegally was fatally shot by a federal law enforcement officer in Houston, Texas. Fox's Alicia Acuna has the details.
2: DHS confirms ICE agents were not wearing body cameras when one of them shot and killed Lorenzo Salgado Arojo, who was from Mexico and in the U.S. illegally for more than three decades. DHS says on Tuesday, ICE attempted to stop Salgado Arojo's van as part of a targeted enforcement operation. As agents in unmarked vehicles followed him, they say he tried to evade arrest. Quote, he rammed an ICE law enforcement vehicle, refused to follow multiple verbal commands, and weaponized his vehicle in an attempt to run over an ICE law enforcement officer, resulting in our officer firing his weapon in self-defense.
1: There were three other undocumented migrants with Lorenzo Salgado Arojo. Their attorney is disputing the Department of Homeland Security's account.
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1: Coast to Coast AM, keeping up with the Bonnie Tyler tribute. If you were a woman and I was a man. Good stuff there. 1986, the tribute continues here. We will miss her. Man, just amazing. But, you know, we get to hear her as much as we often want to play her. So I like that that's the case for sure. You know, that particular song, so it was written by Desmond Child, and it was later reworked, part of the song's melody, with John Bon Jovi. Okay, and it became Bon Jovi's You Give Love a Bad Name. Can you kind of hear it in there if you think about it? Bonnie's song came first, okay? But you'll start hearing that now in the future. You'll go, oh, yeah, I see how that happened. Very, very close. She actually married Robert Sullivan in 73, and that was before she became internationally famous, and they remained married for more than 50 years. I love that. That is so nice to hear. Robert was not only a property developer, okay, big deal here for sure, but he also represented Great Britain in judo at the, I think it was the 72 Olympics. Was that unit? I think that was it. Yeah. Interesting stuff. We've got more to play. And, well, I guess really time is flying. So we just really got a little bit left. So I'm sure you all know what's coming up. One of my favorites of all time from her. So open lines are going to continue. Just, hey, a real quick reminder, go to our website. We have a great website. Okay. The team really works hard. You'll see the latest drop of the Pentagon releasing the fourth batch of the UFO files. And there's something really interesting on the very first one, because I've seen something like that before. I don't know what that was, but I saw it on 4th of July one time here in Colorado. And then also check out the Romantic Clouds. Okay, that's really cool, too. That's our website, coasttocoastam.com.
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0: It is Open Lines here on Coast to Coast AM. Connie Willis here. Hey, I'll be back tomorrow night. It's Willis weekend. We've got Super Soldier that we're going to talk to, Jerry Avalos. And we got Daryl Sims, our good buddy here on Coast to Coast AM, the alien hunter, you know him as. And we're going to, you know, he's just great to talk with. He's a joy. He's like, you'll see, he's a cowboy. You know, he's a cowboy, but he's an alien hunter, but he's a cowboy. You know, and he's fun to talk with. He's a really nice guy, and he's fun and funny and intelligent, and he's going to have his perspective of disclosure. So that's an experiencer perspective, okay, and it's really good, and he's studied this for a long time. He knows his stuff. He's been in some secret areas that, I don't know, maybe he'll tell us some of those. That'll be tomorrow night here on Coast to Coast AM. I'm really looking forward to that. That'll be fun. It's been great tonight. Unbelievable guests that we had earlier with Jim Edward Lucier, but also you guys are telling some really, really good things. So I gave you some opportunities of, you know, because I like when new people come in and call and they want to get on, because listen, we are the most iconic station on the planet. So get in here. Make sure you're a part of the history of it, right? I mean, it's coming up on 12 years for me, and I'm like, I'm still new to it, right? I'm still a newbie to it, and very happy to be a part of it and be a part of the iconic show for sure. Let's see here. I was asking you all a couple other. I know the lines. They're packed. Okay, so listen. If I don't get to you, I'm sorry. I'm going to do my best, but I want to hear from you, and I want to hear what you're thinking. So we were asking, besides, I think you're already ready to answer some of the things already asked, but some of those things were what would finally convince you that a UFO is not human? What would do that if you're on that side? And I think another one that I thought was pretty interesting was, would you talk to an AI version of someone who died, and who would that be? So I haven't seen anybody ask about that yet, and we'll see if we get an answer for that. Have you ever felt that a place did not want you there? Like a place, like a house, like a forest, like going down a road or in a hotel room, or, you know, you're somewhere and you're like, we shouldn't be here. Let's go. You ever feel that? So anyway, let's go back to the phones, see what we got anyway. Wildcard line number 4, let's talk to Greg out of Remsen, New York. Where is Remsen, New York? Where is that, Greg?
1: Hi. Remsen's way upstate central New York area, near the Adirondack.
0: Oh, okay. We've talked before.
1: Right,
0: yeah, okay.
1: I'm like 10 miles. 10 miles.
0: Right, okay.
1: Yeah.
0: Yep.
1: Let me see. I used to go fishing with my Uncle Harlan, and he'd take me out on Lake Ontario or along the shoreline, and there were some fishing spots that he had that we used to catch fish for hours and hours and hours. And I just can't find most of them anymore. So what I want to know is, If I could, I would definitely ask him how to get to some of these spots if an AI version was available.
0: Oh, that's right.
1: That would be

0: fantastic. And yes. Plus, he was a fun guy to be around. So, and you know, it's very possible they could do this because
1: I agree.
0: AI commercials you see out there, they take an actor and they pay them like $5 to $1,000. And the actor reports to a studio where they are filmed, I guess, in different outfits and doing different movements and body suits and in conversation. Okay, that's all recorded for the AI to use, I guess.
1: Yeah.
0: I've heard about it anyways. And then they make commercials that sometimes I see that says AI generated commercial on it, you know.
1: Yeah.
0: So I'm thinking it's really possible they could do that. What do you think?
1: I think you're right.
0: Yeah. And you know, put in all the digital history of a person, right?
1: That's right. That's right.
0: And say a person started saving their diaries.
1: Wow. And, you're right.
0: 100 years from now, all your whole family tree would be in AI.
1: Here's Aunt Betty. Look at all the things she did. Oh, my goodness.
0: Yeah. And the only other way I could think of just to get into my Uncle Harlan would be maybe through a medium. Through the spirit world, maybe.
1: Yeah.
0: That's a possibility, I suppose.
1: There's some good ones out there. No, I think you're right. You know what? That's probably your best bet right now. But I think you could probably figure out the AI. I think you're right on it, because once you start playing with it, right, you start figuring out, wow, this isn't this evil thing or this, you know, whatever. You start learning how to be creative with it and how it can really work with you. And I think you're right. I think it could take like a diary and take pictures and do all these other things and actually have your uncle or whoever right there standing there, even talking to you about what you might want to know, learning all that information. That's spooky, but it's also pretty interesting. I think, wow, you're on to something. That's a program. That's an app. You should make it. Make millions. You make millions off of that. Seriously. I'm going to write it down, all right? I'll tell you about it, Greg. You don't hear from me anymore, I'm living in some mansion up in the mountains somewhere, okay? I'll invite you. So anything else?
0: Didn't you have a NDE? I think I heard you talk, maybe it was a different host, but I was wondering, about a year ago,
1: yeah,
0: for me, I had a bad accident happen to me, and I unfortunately was in a coma for a while. And I kind of got the sense that I had an NDE, you know, near-death experience.
1: And yeah, wait a minute. Let's ask for sure. Was it NDE or is it an NDA? This is very important, Greg.
0: oh, I don't know. NDE, near-death experience.
1: No, you're right. I'm just messing with you.
0: Oh, okay. I didn't know.
1: I'm just messing with you. Okay.
0: Yeah, and I'm so I was out of it during the same time period about a year ago. And, you know, I had no sense of time during that period of time. And I'm thinking the soul or the spirit doesn't have that sense of time, or the physical body to hear things, see things and all that sort of thing. And I was wondering what your thoughts are on the soul or the spirit, and maybe that, like, it could explain like ghosts and hauntings and they're kind of seeping into our soul to express themselves, or mediums maybe are more open with their soul. What do you think?
1: Well, I did. I want to, don't leave yet, because I want to ask you something. But
0: I
1: was like 4 years old, maybe even 3.5 to 4 years old. And we were in a really bad car accident. And I at the time, way back then, right, they didn't even say, well, you know, she died, she came back. No, they just kind of don't even talk about that part. Everything's good. Your kid's okay. Right. They didn't even talk about that kind of thing, but I was at the scene. I saw the scene, and it wasn't until, decades later that I talked to my dad about it, because I described the scene to him, and he about freaked out, and because he was like, there's no way you saw that. And I described the scene to him.

0: And he was like, you were being rushed to the hospital. No, I was right there at the scene trying to make sure my dad was okay. I told him exactly where he had a cut in his head, and the blood was, it was just one drop of blood right above his eye. And he was just freaking out because he was worried about me. And the rest of the family did okay. It was, I was the one in the bad shape. Yeah, I was really bad. I was already there. So I can, it was interesting because you don't feel anything. You don't feel any different. You're there. You think you're alive. You're right there at the scene. Was your question more of, I think the soul is there forever. It was already there, and then it got into this particular body. Then it's going to go to another one. In fact, that was my first memory ever in my life, was I was being taken down to this little bitty kid. We were coming from above, and there was something to my left and something to my right that was all white and like, I don't know. It wasn't tentacles. It was more like, just white flapping of something. I don't know what it was. I just know it was a very wonderful, beautiful way. And it was saying, it was one on my left, one on my right, and they were taking my like soul down to this little kid that was holding a stuffed animal and saying, you will always be, you're going to come out the other side. You're going somewhere now, but you're going to come out the other side. Don't worry. You will always be. That was the message as I was going down. And so yeah. I've never been afraid of death, and I feel like we will go on to something else. And I don't know if we get to choose or not. I kind of think we do. What do you think that you have a choice?
1: Well, no, I think we're stuck in this feeling of love and joy and happiness. It just seemed that way to me when I was in my situation.
0: Oh, when you were, was that when you were in the coma, or do you think you left the coma?
1: Yeah, I kind of feel it was. Yeah, maybe it was the people around me in the hospital, but that I was picking that up, because I wasn't dead then, but I was in bad shape. So,
0: how do you know? How do you know maybe you weren't laying there and you were dead watching everybody?
1: Yeah.
0: How do you
1: know? In that case, I wasn't dead at that time. So, I was still breathing and everything. So,
0: I got you.
1: You could be right, though. Maybe I was in that form, but they kept my body alive. You know what I'm saying?
0: That's true. That's exactly right. What about, so I knew somebody in a coma before, and he said, this was at a radio station in San Antonio, Texas. This was KOOL and KISS, the real call letters of that. And he was at the station when I was working there, and he told me he was in this coma for a very long time. It might have been 50 days or more. And he said that what he experienced in the coma was there was like a fan above him, and he just knew that he needed to grab that fan. He wasn't going to give up on, all he knew was he needed to grab that fan. And if he got a hold of that fan, he would live. And I don't even know if he knew he would live. He just said, all I knew was I needed to grab hold of that fan. And at one point he said he grabbed it, and it was swinging him around. And then he was a very muscular guy, and he let go of it. And so he had to do it again. So he had to take all of his strength. He said he was exhausted, but he knew that that's the only way, for him to do whatever it was next. And come to find out, he finally grabbed it, and he's alive. He was alive to tell it. He said, that was life. I was grabbing for life. But he had said that his girlfriend was there the whole time, and they had said that at one point they saw him wake up, and then he went back into it. So what he described is exactly what they saw too on the outside. Isn't that interesting? So did you have anything like that?
1: Sort of. I do remember the most important thing, and the thing coming back into reality. When I woke up in that hospital bed, and the nurse that I must have had put my TV on for a comedy show. So when I woke up, that comedy was on, and I started laughing.
0: Good.
1: The first thing I did, because it was good. And so for me, that was awesome. And it was like, the tunnel of light. People describe going to the light in the tunnel. Well, it

0: when I came out of my, it was a 6-day coma, I came out of that darkness and that feeling of happiness and love and just came to the light, and there was a comedy show on and I started laughing. So, I mean,
1: that's good. Me, that was all good.
0: The tunnel was reverse of what people are thinking, you know?
1: Yeah. I got to ask you, what was the comedy team?
0: Oh, I can't remember. I was,
1: Dude, you can't remember. No, that's like the best promo in the world.
0: I can't remember the name of it, the name of the comedy. And I've been searching on television for reruns of it.
1: Is it like an old black and white or what?
0: Yeah, way old in the 70s, yeah.
1: Oh, man.
0: It was fantastic, yeah.
1: It was so good, we forgot the name. Darn it. Because, you know, that's the best promotion in the world. Oh, okay. Wow, good information. I appreciate that.
0: Yeah, but that was the best way to wake up to a comedy TV show, you know, in a hospital, I guess. And wake up, period, I guess.
1: Yes.
0: You know, being here is fantastic, and talking to you has been fantastic, Connie.
1: Oh, thank you. Well, you know what? I'm happy that the TV show wasn't some, like, really depressing show. Yeah. Of somebody like dying or something. That's horrible. I'm glad it worked out the way it did. And it's nice talking to you too, Greg. I appreciate you calling in. Have a good night. You know, if I grab somebody right now, we're going to go right into a break. So I'm not going to do that. So when we come back, it'll be our last segment of the open lines. And you guys, man, you got some great stories. I know it's all filled up. Please, you know, just hang in there. When you got something really good to tell me, I want to hear it. Right. So, and you don't want to just grab somebody, throw you out. You just want to enjoy the conversation. That's what overnight, nighttime talk radio is, right? I think so. That's what we all, when we're laying in the bed and we're listening to the shows. Cause I remember doing this with Art and George Norrie as well. Just laying there, listening to him talk and telling stories. And that's what you want. How many of you out there? I know this is going to be kind of changing the subject a little bit, but it just brought to my attention Frasier, one of the best shows ever in the world. Kelsey Grammer, man, he nailed it. And whoever did the writing, they knew exactly what it's like to be at a radio station, the different personalities, how they interact, everything about it. And all the jokes, everything was right on. So anyway, it really is like that. How he lived it and how he told it and how it all happened all the time. That is radio, you guys. That's the real deal. And I'm happy to be a part of it. But they also did that talk radio. It was just good. It's the way it should be. It's the way it should be. All right. So open lines are going to continue. The tribute to Bonnie Tyler, you know what's coming up next. I've been kind of teasing it with you for a while. You know, it's a heartache. So you're going to be hearing that here soon. And anyway, more stories to come. Stay on the phone. Let's see who we grab next. It's Open Lines, Connie Willis, Coast to Coast AM.

0: case you didn't know it, it's really easy to get WNEX on your...
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5: Good night, everyone, and welcome to the news. A federal jury in Sioux Falls has convicted a Glendale, Arizona man in a major drug trafficking case tied to methamphetamine and fentanyl coming into eastern South Dakota. 58-year-old John Stanford Roth was found guilty after a three-day trial on two federal conspiracy counts, one involving meth, the other fentanyl. Federal prosecutors say Roth was part of a drug trafficking organization headed by Matthew Shade of T. They say the operation moved cartel-sourced drugs from Arizona to Sioux Falls and then the surrounding area, with Roth supplying the drugs while others transported and sold them. Evidence at trial showed more than 200 pounds of methamphetamine were delivered to Sioux Falls for sale over roughly 8 months in 2024 and early 2025. Each count carries a mandatory minimum of 10 years in prison and could bring up to life behind bars, a $10 million fine, and at least 5 years of supervised release. Roth is scheduled to be sentenced September 28. After the guilty verdict, he was turned over to the custody of the U.S. Marshals Service. And in Iowa, more than 120 people packed the Salix City Council meeting Wednesday night as debate continued over a proposed future data center development. Opponents presented a petition signed by 70 residents urging the council to reject the project. In response, Councilman Gene Monk proposed a one-year moratorium on data center development to give the city time to create zoning and land use regulations.
6: People of our town, was it 70-some people signed a petition? If we're up here on the board and our job is to represent the town, what are we doing?
5: The council voted 3-2 to advance the proposal. A final vote on the moratorium is expected next month. A Mid-American Energy representative told attendees the company is still evaluating the site and has not yet identified an end user for the proposed data center. From the WNAX Nighttime News Desk, I'm Chloe Beltrand.
7: Fox News, I'm Chris DeMayo. President Trump threatening Iran earlier this morning after the funeral of Iran's supreme leader Ayatollah Khamenei saw open calls for his killing. The president posting on Truth Social that 1,000 missiles are locked and loaded and aimed at the Islamic Republic of Iran, with thousands more to follow immediately should the Iranian government act on its threat. The president adding the U.S. military would completely decimate and destroy all areas of Iran. Accused Charlie Kirk assassin Tyler Robinson's lawyers questioning the ATF agent who analyzed the alleged murder weapon as the preliminary hearing concludes.
8: An ATF report could not positively link the bullet recovered from Charlie Kirk's autopsy to the rifle tied to Robinson. But the prosecution countered the report was inconclusive because the bullet had broken into fragments.
7: It's Fox's Claudia.

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1: One of the greatest songs of all time. And a tribute continues with Bonnie Tyler and Total Eclipse of the Heart. Oh, I could just play that over and over and over and over again. That's just an amazing song. 1983. Yeah, it was worldwide number one. Worldwide, and obviously we can all tell why. It's just, it doesn't get old. You know, sometimes you're like, oh, I've heard that so many times. Oh, no, this is great tune. Great tune. Good stuff. It was written and produced by Jim Steinman. And he originally envisioned it as a dark vampire love song. And that, of course, explains its enormous, like, gothic, almost supernatural sound that it has. And of course, Bonnie Tyler's signature recording, one of the greatest power ballads ever made. Good stuff. Bonnie, man, thanks for giving us what you've left behind for us. Absolutely wonderful, wonderful music. Appreciate that. All right. So, Connie here, radio and TV is my full background. And, you know, that's all I've done, radio, TV, and film all my life. Always known I wanted to do it. Always love when a casting call, you know, happens and that's something that I can do. But guess what? We have one for you guys. All right. You know, George Norrie thinks of these things and then he thinks beyond these things, right? So, you know, Paranormal Date, he put that together and very, very successful. So he took it another step. Ready? It's a casting call. It's a casting call. So if you're single, you're into paranormal and all, you know, looking for somebody that also wants to go investigate or talk about or read about the same type of stuff you like to read about and you like to go investigate. So listen to this. You can find it on our website, right? That's where the casting call is, where you can find out more. It's like, here, listen to this. Okay. Are you single and fascinated by the unexplained? Yes, right? Then get ready for Paranormal Date, the brand new Spark original series where romance takes a supernatural turn. It's the only, I have to read it. I can't give it to you any other way because it's just, it's exciting because it's a casting call. You guys get to take advantage of it. So each episode, one paranormal loving single goes on a blind speed date, a blind one. Okay. Just, I think they're all like that though, actually. I never did it, but I've heard some friends do it.

0: a speed date with three. You go out with three. It's three. It's a blind speed date with three potential matches who share their passion for ghosts, UFOs, psychic phenomena, cryptids, and the mysteries that keep us up looking at the sky at night. Okay, so I guess they match you up with that. And then after choosing the favorite connection from the three, the lucky couple is whisked away to a haunted location for chillingly romantic first dates. Oh, that'll be good with cameras on you like that. 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Let's see how you use that or don't use that. 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I think that's really cool. It'll be fun to watch it too. 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

0: Coast to Coast AM. That's what you're listening to. Hey there, I'm Connie Willis. I will be back tomorrow night. We're going to be talking with a super soldier and an alien hunter. There you go. I know I've already said their names several times today or tonight, but you know, just throwing it at you. A little mystery there for those who might have missed it. I think you're going to enjoy that tomorrow night. A Willis weekend for you. I love it. Hey, you've heard along the way, George Noria will go, "Where's Willis?" I'll call in from some location or something like that. "Where's Willis?" Well, that's the name of my newsletter as well. So if you'd like to be a part of it, then you'll know everything that's going on, where I'm going, who I'm with, what's happening. And trust me, it's good stuff. And we are out there investigating the real deal. No embellishments, that kind of thing. It's at ConnieWillis.com. Just sign up for my newsletter. Then you'll know everything that's happening. So this is the last segment. I can't believe it. Time is flying. Usually, you know, when time is flying, that's because you're living it. You're enjoying it. You're a part of it. And that's what's happening tonight. It's just flying by and we're having a good time and the phone lines are full. And I'm always like, eeny, meeny, miny, mo, what do I do? So I'm trying to get the newest people out there. And I may not. I may end up getting someone that calls in a lot. I don't know. I just don't know everybody's name here. But let's go to east of the Rockies. Let's talk to Jerome Quebec from Quebec. Hey there. Welcome, Jerome. How are you?
1: Quebec, so nice to talk to you. I listen to the show

0: for a decade, and something weird happened last night. I flip flop the DVD of Beverly Cops, and it pop up an archive of your show. So I decided to call for the first time.
1: All right. Yay. Thanks. You're watching Beverly Hills Cop? Is that what you said?
0: Yes, but I turn off the DVD, and the archive pop up from the for the show. So I think it's time to call. I did some CE5 training with Dr. Greer.
1: Okay.
0: Many years ago in 2007. In Quebec, and there's a very hot spot of UFO in Quebec called Tetraman's Black Lake, and I went to an old asbestos mine and pop up a huge white brilliant cigar flew over me at very, very, very low altitude, and many aircraft from the Canadian and the USA Air Force came to check out what happened.
1: Oh, really?
0: And what's strange is I went to this spot for many days, but the UFO were very, very very far from sight. But the evening when I didn't bring my camera and my camera, that's when the cigar pop up at this place.
1: Oh yeah, always. It's never. You didn't have a camera, right? Is that what you said? I'm sorry. You missed it, right?
0: Yes. And my theory is when you want to take a picture of UFO, they won't be there very close from you. But the best way to get the close encounter of UFO is don't bring any camera, don't bring anything special. And another day, you can check on YouTube on September 19, 2009. There was many aircraft from the Air Force in the air, and at 7:45 p.m., pop up a cone of light at the horizon when the sun was sunset, and the UFO went up for about half an hour in the air. And the next day on Fox News and CNN, they did a report of this UFO on the news. So very interesting.
1: When was that? September 19th? What year?
0: 2009.
1: Okay, 2009.
0: You can check on Fox News, September 19th, 2009. You'll find out one of the most interesting reports of UFO ever. And since then, I stopped to do a CA5 because there's many concern about the U.S. and Canadian Army. Each time the UFO pop up in the air, they send many aircraft. So I felt it's time. I just felt that it's time to stop to do that and to begin to share the news. We are not alone in the universe. I met Paul Hellyer two times in Montreal. And this is one of the most courageous politicians ever who step up that we need to disclose the free energy of the UFO. We need to take a step in the future. I mean, the situation on the Earth seems to be very dire, but there is a very bright side of light that's showing up. And this is what happened in 2009. The ETs want to tell us that we are just on the brinks of a new era of the humanity.
1: Yeah, did you hear the guy earlier that we had as a guest, Jim?
0: I listened to the show since the beginning, yes.
1: Okay, good. So you heard some of the stuff he was talking about like that. That was really good.
0: So things seem to be dark, but I think it's going to improve. So I didn't listen to your show for many years, but what happened last night, I just started to listen in again, and I spoke to your show on Cogeco Radio in Quebec. So there's many thousands of people, so I let them know about you. It is one most exciting shows in the night on radio. This is a legend show.
1: Yeah,
0: I apologize for my French accent. I'm from Quebec.
1: No, I love it. I love it. Don't stop. I'm. Are you kidding? It's wonderful. I took 5 years of French in high school and in college, and I could read novels, but I could not really talk it. But

0: But you know what? If you practice it, right, it matters, and you can get it down. But I never got to practice that. I always thought that I was going to have this romantic getaway to France one day and talk like that. or Quebec. I've been there. Okay. What's the Trois-Rivières and...
1: Trois-Rivières. I suggest right? to go to Vieux Québec. France is not what I went to. France, it's not what it used to be. Vieux Québec, it's the best part of North America and Europe. It's a nice place, but
0: it's really
1: Québec,
0: nice. Yeah.
1: Quebec City is a must see.
0: It is. I love that. So I was there for a car race. I was covering a car race for ESPN or one of the networks, and we went to have dinner right there, and I just loved all the restaurants, and it was like a bottom floor and a middle floor and a third floor, and it was wonderful. I loved it. So you're in a really wonderful place.
1: And I want to tell that Spielberg and George Lucas go to Montreal very, very often.
0: Okay.
1: And many Hollywood stars go to Montreal because there's a lot of movies that are done in Montreal because they have the peace of mind in Montreal. They can go to the restaurant. It's a nice place to be for, and Sylvester Stallone have a cottage in Quebec also, and many famous actors. That's the cleanest part of America.
0: Well, it's really nice. Is that where I was? Was I in Montreal when I'm describing the restaurants down below, and then the middle, and then up high? There are like three stories of lots of restaurants. Is that Montreal or Quebec?
1: Most of the movie stars go to Montreal because it's a bigger city. When you go to Quebec, that's another story. That there's in Canada, Montreal have the more places to go to eat in Canada. So that's a nice place to be.
0: I think that was it. And we're on a crew shooting stuff. So yeah, it was great. It was very romantic. It was very nice. That's really cool. Thanks for calling in. I appreciate it. Wow. I love that accent. I thought that was nice. You know, it's funny because I'll get some people that will, we'll have some of the, English accents, and we'll have Welsh and Wales, all the different ones. I don't know all the different ones, but, It's just funny that sometimes I'll get feedback from you guys that it's like, I can't understand that person. I don't ever have them on again. I can't understand it. And I'm sitting here enjoying the accents and how they talk and what they say and the words that they say. But sometimes people get really mad. How can you? It's wonderful. It's beautiful. It's beautiful to hear everybody else's accents. And they think we have one. What? Come on. We don't have one. I don't know, maybe a little Kentucky one coming out from time to time. But, let's see. All the phones still lit up. Let me see who we're going to take. Oh, here's a first-time caller. Let's see this one. First-time caller, let's talk to Tom west of the Rockies and in Hawaii. Tom in Hawaii. Hey there. How's Hawaii doing for you?
2: It's warm in summertime, but it's not as bad as you'd think.
0: Do you have a lot of humidity there? Because it's always, the wind's always blowing, isn't it?
2: Yeah, it's trade winds coming through here right now, and that's what's keeping it cool. Okay. And besides, the water temperature is a little warmer, cooler here than it is in the South Pacific.
0: So yeah, I would think so, right?
2: Yeah, big volcano.
0: Which island are you on?
2: The Big Island, Hawaii.
0: Okay.
2: Yeah.
0: Is that like Oahu there? Is that Oahu there? Or Waikiki?
2: Oahu, yeah. Now that's where Honolulu is, Oahu. Maui, and then you got the Big Island.
0: Okay, that's where I've been. I've just been there. Not Maui yet. I hope so, but one day. But anyway, so go ahead. What's going on?
2: Yeah, I was impressed with your namesake, Bruce Willis, that movie, The Sixth Sense, is pretty phenomenal.
0: That's right. I heard he's somehow connected to the family, but I don't know.
2: Wow, neat. Yeah. I hope they get this medicine on board where they can bring people into the, cure them as fast as they would do on Star Trek or something.
0: Wouldn't that be nice? It's going to happen. It's going to happen one day. We're going to figure it out.
2: I hope you're right. And, that guy was just talking about, he said the woman died at 75. She was young. I said, that guy's got the right attitude.
0: That's right.
2: I'll be

0: have any within a month. And a girl in Alaska I used to know who said, 60 is a new 20. And she meant it, too. And
1: yes.
0: And I've been trying to keep up with it. And so even Trump said something like 85 is a new 60. So, I mean, what are you going to say?
1: That's right. He's 85, right? Is he 85?
0: Yeah, you know, he's 80. Just turned 80.
1: Oh, he's 80. Okay.
0: Yeah.
1: So, you know, nowadays you can get a lot of that alternative medicine where when you would go to the hospitals or your doctors, your general doctors, they're not giving you any of that outside stuff. They're not giving you the hormone therapy. They're not giving you, a lot of the weight pills. You got to get that outside and the injections. They will some, you know, it's getting better and better that they do that, by the way.
0: Yeah.
1: So, all right. So you're still a young man. Thanks for calling in. I appreciate you calling in. Thanks so much. It is true. It is true. We're younger and younger all the time, which is great. Cause look, years ago, I lived in Florida and everybody was 20 to 30 years older than me where I was living. I was on Longboat Key and I recognized all the people. I was the young one. I was the young one there and, not everybody likes you when that's the case, but, you could, you know, you'd see people 60 and they look like they were 95. And then you saw people in their late 80s that look like they were like 25, just running around doing everything. And I learned from that age and that time to go, you know what? I want to be like that person. I want to be on my bike at 84 and I want to be playing cards or going to the pool or playing golf or tennis or whatever. And I thought, well, what is it that they're doing that's different? What it is that they're doing differently is they're not totally sitting there watching TV all the time. That's what I recognize. They're actually up doing it and they continue to do it and they don't stop. And you keep your mind going too. Okay. Keep your mind and your body going. That's what you want to do. That's what you want to do. I'm glad I learned from that, and I hope you guys do too. All righty. Thanks so much, everybody, for being here. What a night. Great phone call. Sorry I couldn't get to all of you. Y'all are still there on the phone. So go ahead, turn off the phone, because we are leaving for tonight. Be back tomorrow night with the Willis Weekend continuing here, and we're going to be talking about with super soldiers and alien hunters. So that'll be tomorrow. The real deal, the real stuff, so I'm looking forward to it. All righty. In the meantime, thank you. If you like the show, write in. We'd love to hear from you, especially when it's good. So from the foothills of the Colorado Rockies, many thanks going out to our team. Julie Talbot, Bill May, Tommy Danheiser, Dan Galani, Stephanie Smith. Oh, wait a minute. She just retired. Mike Cosio, Adam Thompson, Lex Lonehood, Sean Ledesour, Alec Fernandez, Tim Banal, Gina Salvati, Donna Walker in tonight, Sue Trikas, Rich Berra, Lisa Garr, Ryan Recker, Richard Sirrett, George Knapp, and George Norrie, the main man. That's the Coast to Coast AM team and the family right there. Thank you again. I'll be here tomorrow night. Creepy Hotspot, I'm going. I hope you all join me too. But until we meet again, you keep watching the night skies and continue with me to seek out the strange and uncover the unknown. We're going to do that for Coast to Coast AM. I'm Connie Willis.

0: Here's your updated 570 WNAX forecast. Heat forecasts are really built in for this weekend across especially the northern plains. We'll see some of that heat spilling farther to the south too. We'll start off Saturday with areas of fog across portions of central to eastern Nebraska, stretching into western and central Iowa too. Temperatures really expected to heat up across portions of South Dakota. We are going to see temperatures there in the mid to upper 90s. It's going to be warm too across the rest of the region, as we'll see temperatures climb into the upper 80s and low 90s by Saturday afternoon. Winds are also forecast to pick up across South Dakota by Saturday afternoon. Temperatures forecast to bottom out in the upper 60s and low 70s across South Dakota into Saturday night. For the rest of the region, we're expecting lows to be in the 60s. Then for Sunday, we're expecting highs on either side of 100 across central and eastern parts of South Dakota, low 90s forecast in southwest Minnesota. In Iowa and Nebraska, temperatures forecast to top out in the upper 80s and low 90s. Breezy conditions forecast in South Dakota and central Nebraska too. I'm meteorologist Regina Cole on 570 WNAX. Right now, it's 68 degrees.
1: Make it easy, Steve, with another WNAX Trips update. One of our new trips last year was our getaway to Niagara Falls in September, and it was fantastic. We're headed

0: Sports continues. I'm Chris DeMeo, Fox News. President Trump has an answer to threats coming from Iran that he be killed. Fox's Gary Baumgarten with the latest.
1: President Trump takes to Truth Social to threaten Iran after there were open calls for his death at the funeral of Supreme Leader Ayatollah Ali Khamenei. Trump writing, 1,000 missiles are locked and loaded and aimed at the Islamic Republic of Iran, with thousands of more to immediately follow should the Iranian government act on its threat. During the Khamenei funeral, mourners held posters or banners calling for Trump's killing, along with Israeli Prime Minister Benjamin Netanyahu. Gary Baumgarten, Fox News.
0: A pair of quarterfinals matches taking place today at the FIFA World Cup. Fox's Tony Genualdo with a preview.
2: Two more teams are set to punch their tickets to the FIFA World Cup semifinals today. The action begins at 5 p.m. Eastern on Fox as Norway faces England. Norway has been one of the stories of the tournament so far as their fans have been seen rowing across the country. Erling Haaland has led the charge for the Norwegian team with 7 goals. But England is coming off a win against co-host Mexico in the round of 16, and their captain Harry Kane has 6 goals. Following that, at 9 p.m. Eastern on Fox, Argentina faces Switzerland. The defending champions are being led by Lionel Messi, who has the most goals of any player in this tournament with 8. Meanwhile, Switzerland will try to keep their momentum going after a penalty shootout win against Colombia. Tony Genualdo, Fox News.
0: The World Cup final will be played next Sunday in East Rutherford, New Jersey. The wildfires continue burning in Spain. At least a dozen are dead and 23 are missing. Stocks ending the week in positive territory. The Dow finishing up 149 points. The Nasdaq up 74. 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
0: Graham Plattner's time as the Democratic candidate in May's crucial Senate race officially ends.
16: While he announced his plans to suspend campaign operations Wednesday, Graham Plattner formally withdrew his candidacy for U.S. Senate Friday evening, sharing a signed letter he wrote to the Maine Secretary of State's office. The 41-year-old was set to face incumbent GOP Senator Susan Collins in November, but he's been plagued by scandal, including an accusation from a former girlfriend who says he drunkenly forced her to have sex, which Plattner denies. Maine's Democratic Party has until July 27th to name his replacement. Earlier this week, the party announced plans to hold a convention before that deadline to find a new candidate, as a number of contenders have thrown their hats into the ring. Kristen Goodwin, Fox News.
0: A judge in Utah is set to decide whether or not there's enough evidence in the case to send Charlie Kirk's alleged assassin to trial.
17: U.S. District Judge Tony Groff is now tasked with sifting through mountains of evidence presented in the 5-day preliminary hearing in Provo, Utah. Evidence that prosecutors say includes surveillance footage and a confession, according to testimony from Robinson's roommate and lover.
18: I just asked him in person if what he said was true the night before, and he said it was. I started crying a little bit and said he wishes he hadn't done it.
17: Evidence also includes DNA, in which the defense argued is in

0: inconclusive. Charlie Kirk's family members attended the hearing. Robinson has yet to enter a plea. Prosecutors are seeking the death penalty. Jeff Manasso, Fox News.
1: A brand new bridge connecting Detroit and Canada is expected to open by the end of the month after a dispute delayed its debut. The Gordie Howe International Bridge linking Detroit and Windsor, Ontario will open to traffic by August. The 1.5-mile bridge will feature 6 traffic lanes and a dedicated pedestrian path to enhance regional economic travel. I'm Chris DeMeo. This is Fox News.
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3: 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And that's a unique time in everybody's life as you come together and you now you're combining two lives. And that's, like I said, it's a, there's a lot of integral parts to each household.
2: Jensen Agency since 1944. 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

0: broadcasting live from the confines of an abandoned radio station in the secluded apartment building in a closet of high strangeness from the foothills of the Colorado Rockies. It is time for full disclosure of the topics they said were off limits. Hey there, I'm Connie Willis. This is Coast to Coast AM. Tonight, premonitions, what's within the earth, open lines, and a tribute to Bonnie Tyler. So time now to turn off the lights. Join me for another interesting evening of conversation. Much needed education and the chance that we might get a little closer to the truth of what lurks amongst us, because it does, and what is beyond. I'm Connie Willis. 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

It is Coast to Coast AM that you're listening to. Hello there. Connie Willis here with you. It's a Willis weekend. I love it. It's funny when I go on X and some of the other social medias and you guys actually draw something up of me, AI doing something crazy. Eric the Extractor is one of them on X, and he does these little videos of me with searching Bigfoot or doing something. But he always says, it's a Willis weekend or something like that. It's hilarious. I think it's funny. So thanks all of you that do that kind of fun stuff. I appreciate that, and I like when you write in and you join my newsletter, Where's Willis, as well. That's cool. Always find me at ConnieWillis.com. A lot of good stuff. I'll tell you about some of it a little later on. Hey, you know whose birthday it is? Let's see. I had it written down. And I'm like, where did it go? It is, wait a minute, because you guys know who this is. Some other news has kind of happened along the way that maybe, you didn't recognize it, but it's Nikola Tesla's birthday today. Yeah. That's a big deal, man. We've learned a lot from him and still keep on doing it. And it's another experiencer. I believe that 1000%. And I think a lot of you all do too.

0: do. And I know that's the big topic now is definitely talking about UFO disclosure and experiencers. Finally, we are the topic. People know to go to the experiencer, not just this light in the sky. It's way deeper than that. And I appreciate those of you that write me and talk to me about that as well. Hey, we have open lines coming up later. And because of Bonnie Tyler, she passed away a couple days ago, the age of 75. We'll talk more about that too throughout the evening, but definitely do a tribute for her and play some fantastic music. What an incredible voice, right? What an incredible voice. Wow. And of course, you know, one of the songs we got to play. I know you're going to be waiting for it. I'm going to make you wait for it. I don't mean to make you wait for it. It's just a build up, right? We all know the hot song, at least I think so. I think it's the best of the best ever in the world kind of song. And you know what that is? I'll go ahead and say it for some of you. It's the Total Eclipse of the Heart. That's coming up later. We got a whole bunch of other ones in between. And sing along with me as that happens. Great guest tonight. Again, open lines later, but a great guest before that. He's had, I think it's 1,000 premonitions that have come true. He's been channeling for like 30 years. And he's got a bazillion books out because he'll channel something and then there's a book and then he'll channel something else and then there's another book. And I think it's about 60 books that he has. And when that's the case, it's kind of hard to decide, what do we talk about? Because he has channeled so many things, we can go deep into it. And you know what? One of the things that I find interesting when I go out there and research is that I think that we're actually the surface people. I do. I think we're the surface people. And I think when this is just my thoughts as of now today, it could change tomorrow, right? Because I'm always observing. I'm always trying to seek out what the actual truth of it is. So because I'm curious, just like maybe you guys are. That's why you're here on Coast, right? So I believe that if, you know, you guys have recognized with volcanoes that there's always UFOs seen going in and out of them, right? And big mountain, things like that. So I've just always thought, I think we're the surface people and these other things that we see. I don't think the aliens are flying in from billions of light years away. I think they're here and I think they're within the Earth. Now, I've been told that hollow Earth and what I'm thinking of within the Earth might be two different things. So we're going to ask the master here, Jim Edward Lucier. He's a 30-year trance channeler. Author of like, I think it's 60 books. He's a teacher as well. And he's going to tell us about channeling and he's going to talk about the hollow Earth for me. Cause I said, you know, all these different things that you do, I don't know what to pick. And I thought I'd go with the hollow Earth. Cause I want to see what he thinks. He's 1,000 premonitions that came true. I want to see what he thinks about what's under the Earth and also ask the difference of, is hollow Earth and what I'm thinking two different things? So, he's up in Canada and, he's had an interest in the paranormal topics since a kid. I can tell you that, let's just bring him on. It's Jim Edward Lucier. Jim, from all of the successes that you've had and how you can just pump out books with, by channeling any topic that you want to pull out and channel, I'm saying most likely you are also an experiencer. You have been obviously all your life. If you're an experiencer, that's the case. It's always all your life. And I think too, probably someone in your family. Well, can you lighten me up on that? Let me know what, if that's true or not.
1: I've been a channeler for quite a few years and an experiencer. I've had quite a few dreams of very, very vivid dreams of being abducted and having surgeries placed on me. In my eye, in my you know, opening up my skull and my back and all these weird surgeries and everything happening. But yeah, thank you also for letting me be on the show here. Happy 250th. to America.
0: Yeah, that's right. Happy to.

0: 250th. Yeah. Now you've never been on coast, right?
1: No, never. No. This is quite a treat for me.
0: Wow. Yeah. You know the show. You're a little nervous, but you're good. You're going to be fine. You're going to be fine, Jim.
1: Okay. Thank you.
0: Always leave that stagnant little space and see what happens. And we just did, and you did good. You came in on it. Okay. So I know that, you know, you're up there in Canada. Is it? I can never pronounce some of these names up there. Let me try it. Saskatoon? Saskatchewan? Sass and Sasquatch? What? Okay. I'll just go the other way. That's all I know.
1: Saskatoon, Saskatchewan.
0: Okay. So you've alien thing going on with you, UFOs, cryptids. You're into as well high magic and let's make this clear, because some people have asked me, he's in the occult, man. He's negative. Even his last name looks like Lucifer. So what do you say to that?
1: Well, I try to live a very positive life. The name Lucifer anyways is just, it's not my last name, but I mean, it's just a word that means light bringer, bringer of light. It's only used once in the Bible, and it's not even really a name. It's more of a, just a title of light. So I don't know. You know, you'll always have people that will try to bring you down, people that don't know me at all. So, you know, it's just going to happen that they're going to say this and they're going to say that, and they really just don't know me.
0: That's true. So tell me who you are.
1: Okay. Well, I'm a channeler. And, I've had, lots of dreams. I'm not a prophet or, you know, I'm not some kind of alien ambassador or anything like that. I believe in the scientific method and science and stuff like that. And, I'm just an ordinary person. I guess that's the one thing that a lot of people don't understand is, you know, you have to be a vegan, yoga master, to be a channeler and all that sort of thing. But no, I'm just an ordinary guy. I drink some beer every once in a while and have my pork chops and steak and everything, and I'm just an ordinary person. And the channeling, just when it does happen, doesn't happen as much anymore, but when it did, it would just come down like lightning. It's kind of like the It thing. When we were kids and we played It, you're it. You know, you touch the kid and that's it, you're it. You're the one.
0: That's right. And, yeah, I love that game. Yeah.
1: That's how it goes. Yeah. Okay. There's no turning back once it really floods in.
0: That's a great analogy. That's hilarious. I haven't thought about that in a long time, but I totally get what you're saying. Totally, totally, absolutely get it. Okay, so you do, so you're not out there doing witchcraft and trying to take anybody out or, you know, kill the world or anything like that. You do a lot of Reiki as well, right? You're a master at that.
1: Yes, I'm a Reiki master. No, nothing like that. No. I've studied it. I've studied most areas of the paranormal. I've studied it, but, you know, I've studied high magic and stuff like that. OTO, Thelema, Rosicrucians, Freemasons, pretty much everywhere, everything.
0: I find it interesting that... Oh, go ahead.
1: Oh, no, a lot of Kabbalah, alchemy. But I don't... I'm sorry, I'm not a practitioner of really bad or anything like that.
0: It sounds interesting, too, that I had asked you this kind of before, and

0: you had said that you were invited to a few big fraternity kind of things. Tell me what the, I think it's more interesting that this happened to you and you were like, what? Because you're like this good guy and you're, it's interesting that some of these people asked you into their groups, right? I don't know a lot about them, but I know a lot of our listeners know a lot about them. Do you know what I'm talking about? Can you explain that?
1: Yeah, sure. Like, I was, a member of, I think it's called Gildeberg. It's, for a little while, I was invited to that. It's kind of a website sort of club, of, very rich people. And I was also invited to other groups, such as, you know, the billionaires elite, out of California. I think, Brian Willis, I think he's, he was that, he was there and everything, and there was quite a few. I think what happened quite a few years ago was that they really liked my premonitions. I made a lot of premonitions about the GOPs or GDPs of countries and stuff like that, and I did a lot of premonitions, and so they were impressed by that. And so I got into the orders, but only very briefly, because when they found out that I was, you know, kind of broke, I wasn't a multimillionaire or even a millionaire. That's when they kind of, you know, I said, okay, well, sorry, but you gotta go.
0: That is not cool. They should pay you $1 million for each premonition you get correct, because it, you know, they want to know that, and they're going to use it in a certain way. And, you know, they should give you, they should have made sure you were that billionaire, and then you make the decision and whatever. I don't know much about those, clubs and fraternities and things, but I'm sure I'll get a lot of email letting me know a little bit more about it, because some people are like scared to death of that and other people would be totally impressed. So I don't know either way, but tell me about the premonitions and, you know, what are some of the ones that were just like absolutely incredible, amazing that people freaked out on? And, yeah, let's start with that.
1: Okay. Yeah, I made a lot of premonitions concerning world events, politics, like presidents, lots of prime ministers and presidents from India, Europe, many different countries.
0: So give us some of them. Give us a couple of them.
1: Oh, I can't remember. Modi from India.
0: Okay.
1: A couple of the presidents, President Trump a couple times, and Obama. That was a really big one. Like a year and a half before he even went for his first term, he... you know, before he started going to become a president, I was saying to people, he's going to be the next president. I know he is. And I had a couple dreams about it. And people thought, no, that's never going to happen. But it happened. And then it just kept happening. Like prime ministers, Justin Trudeau, others, Putin, obviously, and there's quite a few.
0: Do you have any right now that you see, like with what's going on with Iran or with Putin or anything else?
1: Well, with Iran, we have to be very careful with that, because it's, you know, it was very wise for Europe and other countries to try and stay out of it, because you don't want it to proliferate into something much bigger. And that could happen very

0: easily. I've seen that. You know, if there can be peace, let there be peace. But you have to be careful with Iran, with what's happening there, because it really could escalate into other much more dangerous scenarios.
1: How do you see it going?
0: So far, I think what we're seeing right now at the moment, exactly what's happening right now, is going to keep happening for quite some time. I don't see a regime change. That would be a disaster. I'd hate to say it, but you know, that would be a lot of American casualties, and for the people as well that live there. And it would be a disaster if they tried that. It would really bring the world into a negative area, negative space.
1: What do you think of, let me ask you a couple other things outside of that. I'm not really good with political stuff. So let's go to space. I'm going to ask you some silly questions, or you might think they're silly, or some people might think they're silly, but I want to know what you get. Have we been to the other side of the moon, and have we been on the moon many times before? Or ever?
0: Yes, I believe in the 1969 moon landing. I think we were there. I was actually born on July 17th, so while they were on the way there, I was being born. I believe in that. I believe that the moon does have a base in it, there's we did go around it, not to the dark side, but we went around it with the rocket, but no one's actually been to the dark side as of yet, foot's on the ground.
1: Okay, you know what? Yeah, okay, because I think, didn't the Japanese or something recently do something like that?
0: I think they tried a satellite.
1: Okay, all right. Okay, well, hang in there, because we're going to talk about what's within the Earth. And you can find out more about Jim Edward Lucier at mystago1.com. That one's going to be kind of tough for you. You might want to go over to our website so you will know how to spell it. It's probably, I'm saying it wrong. It's mystagogue1.com. Again, go to our website at coasttocoastam.com and you can find that yourself. Stay with us. Bonnie Tyler, we're going to be tributing her tonight. She was amazing. And we got open lines later. Stay with us. Connie Willis, Oldies 106 is the station I worked at before. And this is Coast to Coast AM.
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0: Tran.
1: Good night, everyone, and welcome to the news. A Sioux Falls scam investigation now involves more than $200,000 in losses by an elderly victim. Police say the victim first reported computer problems, then was contacted by someone claiming to be connected to a fraud department for software on the victim's computer. The victim was told to download an app and eventually was directed to start making wire transfers. Police Information Officer Aaron Benson says the scammers added a new wrinkle in this case by coaching the victim on what to say at the bank.
2: There were several large wire transfers that were being completed, and the victim told the teller that they were doing some home remodeling, which was the reason for why they were making these large wire transfers.
1: Investigators say the caller claimed to be with the FDIC, and the victim was given a script which included the home remodeling story. Police say the transfers happened over the course of June. Benson says detectives are following leads, but recovering money once it has been wired is very difficult. They say anyone who is told to move money, download an app, or lie to a bank teller should stop and contact law enforcement or their bank directly. And Christine Erickson has been declared the winner of the Sioux Falls mayoral race after a two-day recount that ended with a four-vote margin. The recount board announced Thursday night that Erickson finished with 18,281 votes, while Jamie Smith finished with 18,271 votes. Smith requested the recount after the June 23rd runoff showed Erickson ahead by just two votes. After absentee ballots were reviewed Wednesday, Erickson's lead grew, and Thursday's count of Election Day ballots left the result unchanged at four votes. Smith thanks supporters and election officials, but it is important to note he has not conceded. Barring court action, Erickson is expected to be sworn in next week, taking over from current Mayor Paul Ten Hankin and becoming Sioux Falls' first female mayor. From the WNAX Nighttime News Desk, I'm Chloe Beltran.
3: News. I'm Deborah Valentine. Reports that Iran is making death threats against President Trump.
4: The president maintains this is not the product of a new threat on his life from Iran, dismissing a report from the Wall Street Journal that Israel had uncovered a fresh plot.
3: Fox's Alexandria Hoff. President Trump has responded to Iran's death threats on Truth Social, saying, quote, 1,000 missiles are locked and loaded and aimed at the Islamic Republic of Iran, with thousands more to immediately follow should the Iranian government act on its threat. Democratic Senate candidate Graham Plattner officially withdrew from the main Senate race Friday night. More from Fox's Kristen Goodwin.
4: Graham Plattner taking to X to share a letter to the Maine Department of the Secretary of State Division of Elections, stating, I write to formally withdraw my candidacy for the United States Senate.
3: He vehemently denies.
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1: A Bonnie Tyler tribute tonight. 1976 is when that song came out. You're listening to Coast AM. That was a breakthrough hit. It's called Lost in France. Did you even recognize that? A lot of people totally know that and think that is the song I always want to hear. And some of you have never heard that one before. It was, it basically took Bonnie, it took that distinctive voice, not as distinct yet, by the way, because she ended up having a surgery, but, it took it to an international audience. It reached the top 10 in the UK. It was the beginning of this incredible recording career that would eventually span into, what, 5 decades? Yeah. So Bonnie Tyler, wow. She was amazing. And I'm glad to be able to get to play her music for you tonight. I think a lot of y'all wrote me too as well to let me know. And I just, absolutely, we got more to come with that. So Connie Willis here with you. And you know, you guys always say, hey, you know, what's it like to see something, whether it's a Bigfoot or an alien? Those of us that are experiencers, that's what we see. We see those things. They're real. And you would too. It's not like, oh, we're the only one that can see them. It's not like that. Sometimes it is. It depends on what they want to do. It's not up to us. But usually if you're out with me somewhere, I'm like a magnet. Things come to me. So you'll pretty much see them too. Anybody else that's an experiencer, same thing. So when you guys say, I want to be a part of this, I want to see it, I want to go out with you sometime when you go up to the woods or this or that or whatever. And you don't have to go far, but this weekend I'm going back deep into the Rockies and I am doing one of my other, you know, one of my expeditions. It's live streaming and you can go with me virtually. It's my latest project called Creepy Hotspots. You can go. I got Jim Penniston of the Rendlesham Incident, the UFO dude, right? I think he's the biggest UFO guy out there to me. That is, he's manhandled a real UFO live in action right there as it hovered and then took off and got the download of the Penniston code with his hand, right? He's there. He hadn't had anything happen since 1980, except he did on my last creepy hotspot. Yeah, yes, yes, yes. Walt going with us too. If you don't know him, you will soon. But my creepy hotspot's happening. You can go with me live virtually. We actually started earlier tonight, but we head out in the RV for 4 days and 3 nights up there with contact and communication of Bigfoot, aliens, orbs, beams of light, Larry the Light Man. You need to know who that is. And also the Mitten People. I'm telling you, it's all real. You can hang out with me and we're talking contact, communication, live, raw, uncut. I'm taking you with me. If you'd like to join, do it now because we're heading out on Sunday. Go to ConnieWillis.com.
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0: We are back on Coast to Coast AM. Connie Willis here. Open lines happen a little later on, but before that, we're talking to a 30-year trance channeler, author, and teacher, Jim Edward Lucier. You know what, Jim? I was giving out your website, and I couldn't figure out how to say it, and it's Mystagogue 1, isn't it? It is a little easier than I thought. Okay. Mystagogue. That's Mystagogue, the number one.com. That's where you can see his stuff. On there, what you got? 60 books, and you got all sorts of things for people to learn. And I guess you, what is it that you teach? Do you actually teach how to channel?
1: How to channel, how to do, many forms of, like Reiki and stuff like that. The books are relatively short. Most of them are on Amazon Kindle. They're sort of like treaties where in the ancient, 16th, 15th centuries of alchemy, they came out with these small books of study, their study books, and they called them treaties. And that's what a lot of my books are, is they're relatively short, but very, very deep, very deep books.
0: When you get that, is that where you get like a download and then you kind of spit it back out and maybe you record it and then just transcribe it?
1: Yeah, I get like downloads pretty... I used to get them really, really bad for the 90s, for the past, like up to about 2013 or so. When my dad passed away, that's when the channeling started to decrease, and so did the premonitions. I don't get that many premonitions anymore. I don't know. I guess my dad, he inspired me so much that, you know, he was just the conduit that helped me to understand all these things and get them. It was like VR, like virtual reality. You know, I'd be working, and then all of a sudden, this goggles came over my eyes, and I'd be seeing other visions. And so I had to go and, you know, take pads and stuff like that with me, notepads, and write all this stuff down while I was still working, and then it would finally go away. But it was also kind of like telepathic as well. It was like getting all this information about what the images mean while at the same time receiving the images. I know it's kind of hard to

0: describe, but it was kind of like intuitive knowing, all this knowing about what the images mean, what how they work and stuff like that.
1: It's amazing, all the books in here. I'm looking at all the different ones that you have, and it's like, man, that looks like that would be good to look at. And then you got another one. Oh, that one looks good, too. I could spend a fortune on your books alone. It's crazy.
0: Thank you.
1: I can't imagine. I can't imagine all that information. It's like, just get it out and ready to load in the next bit of information, right?
0: Right, yeah, thank you. Yeah, that's exactly how it works. It's like, I can't get any peace until it's out, until it's out there, until the book is done. And sometimes I scramble really fast to get it published, and it's really not quite ready yet, and then I got to take it back.
1: Go back.
0: And do it again.
1: Yeah, I know that one.
0: Yeah.
1: That's funny. Well, that reminds me of going back to, I was just mentioning, and he's been a guest here on Coast quite a bit, is Jim Peniston again. When he was in the UK, it was the Rendlesham UFO incident on the military base in Bentwaters there. And they thought it was a plane crash. He runs out to it with his other guys and stuff like that. And he literally walks up to this UFO that is this hovering right there, live action right there. And he starts manhandling it, putting his hands on it, rubbing across it. And then he felt it was always smooth. Like he's like, it's really smooth. And then he got to an area where the words, symbols came up and off, and he's touching that. And then he got a big download of ones and zeros and a whole bunch of ones and zeros. And so for the next like 12 to 24 hours, he was just going crazy until he wrote down all the ones and zeros. And I think it was like 16 pages full of that. And then he felt fine, just like what you're saying. I think everybody that does get a download, they get the same thing. It seems like something is not just giving you it, but going, write it down. You're not going to forget it until, you know, I'm not going to let you get away with it until you write it down. I can literally see a vision of something doing that.
0: Yes, that's exactly the way it is. Exactly. I heard about that story, and I've seen it on TV and stuff, and amazing. A couple of things about that. The abducted people that go on board the ships, they often experience something called missing time. And the reason for that is time dilation. They use a lot of time dilation as... just like we use oil for cars. It's one of their technologies. And what he picked up was, you see, in the mid-1990s, there was a huge UFO flap in Phoenix and many other places,
1: yeah.
0: Even in China. And what that was all about was we were just about to enter the digital age of ones and zeros. We were just about to come into that big time. And, I mean, it was developing, but it wasn't till we got closer to the year 2000 that it started to, you know, really pick up.
1: Yeah, because when he got those ones and zeros, it was 1980, and they didn't even know what any of that meant.
0: Right. Yeah, in 1969, the United States government developed the first internet system. And, they knew about that quite well. But in the 80s, the first kind of programs, you know, the old clunky machines just started coming out. And we were getting ready to get more and more into the digital age. And that's when the UFOs started coming out even more throughout the 90s. Because when they fly, they're fixing the energy frequencies in the air. They're working to engineer the various different kinds of frequencies and vibrations and stuff that are all around us.
1: Why are they doing that? So they're working the atmosphere as well and the frequencies, and is that to build a better place for us?
0: A little bit, yes. Also, like, to help repair our DNA.

0: because the frequencies of the EMFs, all these frequencies coming through us are moving right through us, like through our bodies. And it's getting more and more and more intense all the time. And so, you know, it's like radio signals. It's going right through the body. And so, they've been kind of helping to prepare not just us, but the planet for all of this influx of new vibrational energies that are all around us now.
1: So what's all that about? What's it going to do? Is it going to have us healthier, or is it something for them? Is it mutating us?
0: Helping us. Not necessarily too much of a mutation, might be too much of a word, but to help adjust us and the world. It helps them, and it helps us. Because when we started the Industrial Revolution, both of them, both ages of the Industrial Age in England, the crop circles, of course, started not too long after that, and in the 1970s and so forth, we really started polluting the planet. And one of the things I channel all the time that I get from them is they hate coal. They don't like
1: really
0: coal. They don't it's oil too. Like, I mean, we have to learn at some point to move away from it, because it's too it's just too much pollution. And I was told that the aliens, they like various species, they use something like a filter when they come into our world. They use something like a filter to filter out all of our thoughts, because our thoughts are, you know, they're constantly going crazy, and they need protection from that, because it's like walking into a field of, you know, you walk into a room and, you know, everybody's been talking, you feel it, you feel that, and they feel it much, much stronger.
1: Interesting. Yeah, I can tell you this, when and other people I know too, in fact, going back to Peniston again, he called it the sphere of influence, and I call it basically kind of a bubble. He calls it that, I call it a bubble, and we joke about that, because mine's easier to say. I can't remember his. But when you're in it, when you are in their atmosphere, in their world, you don't feel pain, you don't hear noise, you don't feel temperature, nothing. You feel good, and, you know, they have control of you, but you don't, you don't have any feelings of hurt or pain, or you feel good, or you know, nothing. Everything feels nice and alive and very quiet.
0: Right, yes. They're, you know, the whole entire alien agenda can, you know, more or less be summed up as compatibility. That's what they want, is like, there's two types of aliens. There's the gray types and the insectoid types, and then on the other side of that, there's what I call the Nordics, who are more like Pleiadians and Arcturians. And the Arcturians and Pleiadians and Nordics and so forth, they understand us, but the greys and the insects, the insectoids, they don't quite get us. They don't understand how we can have all of these amazing abilities, Olympics, Special Olympics, swimming, football, how we can get together and watch these groups and enjoy them, and then work as individuals as well. Like, we are totally amazing to them.
1: Huh. Are you familiar with the hybridization project?
0: Yes.
1: So is that part of it, to where we are combined by them, and they want that so that we can be the same?
0: Yes, that's been going on for very, very, probably hundreds and hundreds of years, even longer than recently, because
1: agreed,
0: mixing the DNA

0: in the genes, and because their makeup is much different than ours, totally different. We can't even describe what their makeup would be. But for us, like, to make it compatible between the two is something that is never going to happen overnight, but it's ongoing.
1: And, like, we have a time. We're on time here. And you were talking about their time, actually. What did you say? Dilation? Time dilation? Is that what you said?
0: Yes.
1: So, right. To me, this is my theory. So I'd like to hear yours on this, what you've channeled and found out. We are on time. We are moving forward, and we have to move forward. We are based on time. Our life is on time. We have a expiration date. They seem to not have time at all. And even though it's a long time, centuries of them doing the hybridization project is happening, that's a long time for us, but for them, it's really not. Would that be right in what you know too?
0: Yes, exactly. They store it as energy. Like, it's kind of like if you travel to a nearby star, and by the time you come back, a million years have gone by on Earth. They collect all that kind of energy, and they use that to bend time and space. They exist. Their ships, their technologies don't really run so much on time as we know it. Mm-hmm. They run more or less on the dimensions of the quantum world. There's about 15 of them, 16, I think. Mm. They bring those up. They bring those up from the quantum mechanical world and raise them up into our macro existence. So we're working with four dimensions. They're working with 15. And so, for them, they don't even really use time. They just use space to travel. If they want to time travel, they don't even use time. They just go pure space.
1: Wow. That makes a whole lot of sense. Interesting. Wow. You are amazing me over here, Jim. So Jim Edward Lucier is who we're talking to. And we're going to get into Hollow Earth. I think, I believe we're the surface people they live within. And somebody said, well, you're talking about something different. That's not Hollow Earth. And I'm thinking, well, why not? His pictures look like it. You can see him, his work in YouTube. You can see the diagrams of what he has channeled. So we're going to talk about that when we come back. Stay with us. Connie Willis, along with Open Lines later on. And this is Jim Edward Lucier with us. 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

0: Here's your updated 570 WNAX forecast. Heat forecasts are really built in for this weekend across, especially the northern plains. We'll see some of that heat spilling farther to the south, too. We'll start off Saturday with areas of fog across portions of central to eastern Nebraska, stretching into western and central Iowa, too. Temperatures really expected to heat up across portions of South Dakota. We are going to see temperatures there in the mid to upper 90s. It's going to be warm, too, across the rest of the region, as we'll see temperatures climb into the upper 80s and low 90s by Saturday afternoon. Winds are also forecast to pick up across South Dakota by Saturday afternoon. Temperatures forecast to bottom out in the upper 60s and low 70s across South Dakota into Saturday night. For the rest of the region, we're expecting lows to be in the 60s. Then for Sunday, we're expecting highs on either side of 100 across central and eastern parts of South Dakota, low 90s forecast in southwest Minnesota. In Iowa and Nebraska, temperatures forecast to top out in the upper 80s and low 90s. Breezy conditions forecast in South Dakota and central Nebraska too. I'm meteorologist Regina Cole on 570 WNAX. Right now, it's 66 degrees.
1: This is a WNAX Trips update. We still have room on our getaway to San Francisco in early September. Or perhaps you would rather go to Niagara Falls. And don't take your

0: capitalize off our fall foliage trips. There are two of them. The first one to New England, and the other one takes us to Georgia and the Carolinas.
1: Here we go.
2: The Ford F-150. It doesn't just raise the bar. It is the bar. It's 5 o'clock.

0: death threats. I'm Deborah Valentine, Fox News. The United States is calling on Iran to make a public statement declaring that the Strait of Hormuz is open and that ships can now pass through safely. Fox's Mike Tobin is in Tel Aviv, Israel. He reports attacks continue as President Trump says the ceasefire is over as Iran also asks for more peace talks.
1: The U.S. hit roughly 170 targets in Iran this week, including rail bridges the U.S. says were used to transport weapons. As U.S. strikes finished, another round attacked southern Iran. The source of that attack remains a mystery. The U.S. says American forces didn't do it. One Iranian lawmaker pointed suspicion at the United Arab Emirates. It happened after Iran once again fired missiles at its neighbors. On Friday, Qatari negotiators supported by the U.S. arrived in Iran with the goal of de-escalation and a return to talks. President Trump posted that Iran requested more talks, but the United States has stated to them in no uncertain terms that the ceasefire is over.
0: President Trump answers threats coming from Iran that he be killed.
2: President Trump takes to Truth Social to threaten Iran after there were open calls for his death at the funeral of Supreme Leader Ayatollah Ali Khamenei. Trump writing, 1,000 missiles are locked and loaded and aimed at the Islamic Republic of Iran, with thousands of more to immediately follow should the Iranian government act on its threat. During the Khamenei funeral, mourners held posters or banners calling for Trump's killing, along with Israeli Prime Minister Benjamin Netanyahu. Gary Baumgarten, Fox News.
0: China's evacuated more than 600,000 people ahead of Typhoon Bavi's arrival in the major eastern city of Wenzhou. 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
0: A Utah judge is set to decide whether or not there is enough evidence in the case to send Charlie Kirk's alleged assassin to trial. Fox's Jeff Manasso has this report.
5: U.S. District Judge Tony Groff is now tasked with sifting through mountains of evidence presented in the five-day preliminary hearing in Provo, Utah. Evidence that prosecutors say includes surveillance footage and a confession, according to testimony from Robinson's roommate and lover.
6: I just asked him in person if what he said was true the night before, and he said it was. I started crying a little bit and said he wishes he hadn't done it.
5: Evidence also includes DNA, in which the defense argued is inconclusive. Charlie Kirk's family members attended the hearing. Robinson has yet to enter a plea. Prosecutors are seeking the death penalty. Jeff Manasso, Fox News.
0: Graham Plattner has now submitted his paperwork to formally withdraw from Maine's U.S. Senate race, officially ending an upstart yet troubled campaign whose dissolution threatened Democrats' pursuit of chamber control in Congress. Plattner's paperwork was received Friday by the Maine Secretary of State's office. Maine is considered a key state for control of the narrowly divided Senate in the upcoming midterms, and Democrats were desperate for a candidate capable of defeating Republican Senator Susan Collins. His withdrawal follows an allegation of sexual assault, which he denies. President Trump has chosen not to sign a sweeping housing affordability bill on Friday in protest of Congress not approving a strict voter ID bill that does not have enough support to pass. Still, the housing measure could become law on Friday, which it did, as Trump's signature had 10 days to issue a veto and stop that measure. I'm Deborah Valentine. This is Fox News.

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0: 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It is time for full disclosure of the topics they said were off limits. Hey there, I'm Connie Willis. This is Coast to Coast AM. Tonight, premonitions, what's within the earth, open lines, and a tribute to Bonnie Tyler. So time now to turn off the lights. Join me for another interesting evening of conversation. Much needed education and the chance that we might get a little closer to the truth of what lurks amongst us, because it does, and what is beyond. I'm Connie Willis. This is Coast to Coast AM.
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It is Coast to Coast AM that you're listening to. Hello there. Connie Willis here with you. It's a Willis weekend. I love it. It's funny when I go on X and some of the other social medias and you guys actually draw something up of me, AI doing something crazy. Eric the Extractor is one of them on X, and he does these little videos of me with searching Bigfoot or doing something. But he always says, it's a Willis weekend or something like that. It's hilarious. I think it's funny. So thanks all of you that do that kind of fun stuff. I appreciate that, and I like when you write in and you join my newsletter, Where's Willis, as well. That's cool. Always find me at ConnieWillis.com. A lot of good stuff. I'll tell you about some of it a little later on. Hey, you know whose birthday it is? Let's see. I have

0: it written down. And I'm like, where'd it go? It is, wait a minute, because you guys know who this is. Some other news has kind of happened along the way that maybe, you know, you didn't recognize it, but it's Nikola Tesla's birthday today. Yeah. That's a big deal, man. We've learned a lot from him and still keep on doing it. And it's another experiencer. I believe that 1000%. And I think a lot of you all do too. And I know that's the big topic now is definitely talking about UFO disclosure and experiencers. Finally, we are the topic. People know to go to the experiencer, not just this light in the sky. It's way deeper than that. And I appreciate those of you that write me and talk to me about that as well. Hey, we have open lines coming up later. And because of Bonnie Tyler, she passed away a couple days ago, the age of 75. We'll talk more about that too throughout the evening, but definitely do a tribute for her and play some fantastic music. What an incredible voice, right? What an incredible voice. Wow. And of course, you know, one of the songs we got to play. I know you're going to be waiting for it. I'm going to make you wait for it. I don't mean to make you wait for it. It's just a build up, right? We all know the hot song, at least. I think so. I think it's the best of the best ever in the world kind of song. And you know what that is? I'll go ahead and say it for some of you. It's the Total Eclipse of the Heart. That's coming up later. We got a whole bunch of other ones in between. And sing along with me as that happens. Great guest tonight. Again, open lines later, but a great guest before that. That is, he's had, I think it's 1,000 premonitions that have come true. He's been channeling for like 30 to 40 years, maybe, I guess, maybe 30 years. And he's got a bazillion books out because he'll channel something and then there's a book and then he'll channel something else and then there's another book. And I think it's about 60 books that he has. And when that's the case, it's kind of hard to decide, what do we talk about? Because he has channeled so many things, we can go deep into it. And you know what? One of the things that I find interesting when I go out there and research is that I think that we're actually the surface people. I do. I think we're the surface people. And I think when this is just my thoughts as of now today, it could change tomorrow, right? Because I'm always observing. I'm always trying to seek out what the actual truth of it is. So because I'm curious, just like maybe you guys are. That's why you're here on Coast, right? So I believe that if, you know, you guys have recognized with volcanoes that there's always UFOs seen going in and out of them, right? And big mountain, things like that. So I've just always thought, I think we're the surface people and these other things that we see. I don't think the aliens are flying in from billions of light years away. I think they're here and I think they're within the earth. Now, I've been told that hollow earth and what I'm thinking of within the earth might be two different things. So we're going to ask the master here, Jim Edward Lucier. He's a 30-year trance channeler. Author of like, I think it's 60 books. He's a teacher as well. And he's going to tell us about channeling and he's going to talk about the hollow earth for me. Cause I said, you know, all these different things that you do, I don't know what to pick. And I thought I'd go with the hollow earth cause I want to see what he's seen. He's 1,000 premonitions that came true. I want to see what he thinks about what's under the earth and also ask the difference of, is hollow earth and what I'm thinking two different things? So, he's up in Canada and, he's had an interest in the paranormal topics since a kid. I can tell you that, let's just bring him on. It's Jim Edward Lucier. Jim, from all of the successes that you've had and how you can just pump out books by channeling any topic that you want to pull out and channel, I'm saying most likely you are also an experiencer. You have been obviously all your life. If you're an experiencer, that's the case. It's always all your life. And I think too, probably someone in your family. Well, can you lighten me up on that? Let me know if that's true or not.
1: I've been a channeler for quite a few years and an experiencer. I've had quite a few dreams of

0: very, very vivid dreams of being abducted and having surgeries placed on me. In my eye, in my, you know, opening up my skull and my back and all these weird surgeries and everything happening. But yeah, thank you also for letting me be on the show here. Happy 250th to America.
1: Yeah, that's right. That's right. That's right. Happy 250th. Yeah. Now you've never been on Coast, right?
0: No, never. No. This is quite a treat for me.
1: Wow. Yeah, yeah. You know the show. You're a little nervous, but you're good. You're going to be fine. You're going to be fine, Jim.
0: Okay, thank you.
1: Always leave that stagnant little space and see what happens. And we just did, and you did good. You came in on it. Okay, so I know that, you know, you're up there in Canada. Is it? I can never pronounce some of these names up there. Let me try it. Saskatoon? Saskatchewan? Sasquatch? What? Okay. I just go the other way. That's all I know.
0: Saskatoon, Saskatchewan.
1: Okay. So you've alien thing going on with you, UFOs, cryptids. You're into as well high magic and let's make this clear, because some people have asked me, he's in the occult, man. He's negative. Even his last name looks like Lucifer. So what do you say to that?
0: Well, I try to live a very positive life. The name Lucifer anyways is just, it's not my last name, but I mean, it's just a word that means light bringer, bringer of light. It's only used once in the Bible, and it's not even really a name. It's more of a just a title of light. So I don't know. You know, you'll always have people that will try to bring you down. People that don't know me at all. So you know, it's just going to happen that they're going to say this and they're going to say that, and they really just don't know me.
1: That's true. So tell me who you are.
0: Okay. Well, I'm a channeler. And, I've had, lots of dreams. I'm not a prophet or, you know, I'm not some kind of alien ambassador or anything like that. I believe in the scientific method and science and stuff like that. And, I'm just an ordinary person. I guess that's the one thing that a lot of people don't understand is, you know, you have to be a vegan, yoga master, to be a channeler and all that sort of thing. But no, I'm just an ordinary guy. I drink some beer every once in a while and have my pork chops and steak and everything, and I'm just an ordinary person. And the channeling, just when it does happen, doesn't happen as much anymore, but when it did, it would just come down like lightning. It's kind of like the It thing. When we were kids and we played It, you're it. You know, you touch the kid and that's it, you're it. You're the one.
1: That's right. And, yeah, I love that
0: it.
1: Game. Yeah.
0: That's how it goes. Yeah. Okay. There's no turning back once it really floods in.
1: That's a great analogy. That's hilarious. I haven't thought about that in a long time, but I totally get what you're saying. Totally, totally, absolutely get it. Okay, so you do, so you're not out there doing witchcraft and trying to take anybody out or, you know, kill the world or anything like that. You do a lot of Reiki as well, right? You're a master at that.
0: Yes, I'm a Reiki master. No, nothing like that. No. I've studied it. I've studied most areas of the paranormal. I've studied it, but you know, I've studied high magic and stuff like that. OTO, Thelema, Rosicrucians, Freemasons, pretty much everywhere.

0: everything.
1: I find it interesting that... Oh, go ahead, go ahead.
0: Oh, no, a lot of Kabbalah, alchemy. But I don't... I'm sorry, I'm not a practitioner of, anything, really bad or anything like that.
1: It sounds interesting, too, that I had asked you this kind of before, and you had said that you were invited to a few big fraternity kind of things. Tell me what the... I think it's more interesting that this happened to you, and you were like, what? Because you're, like, this good guy, and... It's interesting that some of these people asked you into their groups, right? I don't know a lot about them, but I know a lot of our listeners know a lot about them. Do you know what I'm talking about? Can you explain that?
0: Yeah, sure. I was a member of, I think it's called Gildeberg. It's for a little while. I was invited to that. It's kind of a website sort of club of very rich people, and I was also invited to other groups such as the billionaires elite out of California. I think Brian Willis, I think he was there and everything, and there was quite a few. I think what happened quite a few years ago was that they really liked my premonitions. I made a lot of premonitions about GOPs or GDPs of countries and stuff like that. And I did a lot of premonitions. And so they were impressed by that. And so I got into the orders. But only very briefly, because when they found out that I was, kind of broke, I wasn't a multimillionaire or even a millionaire. That's when they kind of, I said, okay, well, sorry, but you got to go.
1: that is not cool. They should pay you $1 million for each premonition you get correct, because it, they want to know that, and they're going to use it in a certain way. And, they should have made sure you were that billionaire, and then you make the decision and whatever. I don't know much about those clubs and fraternities and things, but I'm sure I'll get a lot of email letting me know a little bit more about it, because some people are like scared to death of that, and other people would be totally impressed. So I don't know either way, but tell me about the premonitions and what are some of the ones that were just like absolutely incredible, amazing, that people freaked out on? And let's start with that.
0: Okay. I made a lot of premonitions concerning world events, politics, presidents, lots of prime ministers and presidents, from India, Europe, many, many different countries.
1: So and, give us some of them. Give us a couple of them.
0: I can't remember. Modi from India. A couple of the presidents, President Trump a couple times, and Obama. That was a really big one. A year and a half before he even went for his first term, he... before he started going to become a president, I was saying to people, he's going to be the next president. I know he is. And I had a couple dreams about it. And people thought, no, that's never going to happen. But it happened. And then it just kept happening. Like prime ministers, Justin Trudeau, others, Putin, obviously, and there's quite a few.
1: Do you have any right now that you see, like with what's going on with Iran or

0: with Putin or anything else?
1: Well, with Iran, we have to be very careful with that because it's, you know, it was very wise for Europe and other countries to try and stay out of it because you don't want it to proliferate into something much bigger. And that could happen very easily. I've seen that. You know, if there can be peace, let there be peace. But you have to be careful with Iran, with what's happening there, because it really could escalate into other much more dangerous scenarios.
0: How do you see it going?
1: So far, I think what we're seeing right now at the moment, exactly what's happening right now, is going to keep happening for quite some time. I don't see a regime change. That would be a disaster. I'd hate to say it, but you know that would be a lot of American casualties, and for the people as well that live there. And it would be a disaster if they tried that. It would really bring the world into a negative area, negative space.
0: What do you think of, let me ask you a couple other things outside of that. I'm not really good with political stuff. So let's go to space. I'm going to ask you some silly questions, or you might think they're silly, or some people might think they're silly, but I want to know what you get. Have we been to the other side of the moon, and have we been on the moon many times before? Or ever?
1: Yes, I believe in the 1969 moon landing. I think we were there. I was actually born on July 17th, so while they were on the way there, I was being born. I believe in that. I believe that the moon does have a base in it, and we did go around it. Like, I mean, not to the dark side, but we went around it with the rocket, but. No one's actually been to the dark side as of yet, like foot's on the ground.
0: Okay, you know what? Yeah, okay, because I think, didn't the Japanese or something recently do something like that?
1: I think they tried a satellite.
0: Okay, all right. Okay, well, hang in there, because we're going to talk about what's within the Earth. And you can find out more about Jim Edward Lucier at mystago1.com. That one's going to be kind of tough for you. You might want to go over to our website so you will know how to spell it. It's probably, I'm saying it wrong. It's mystagogue1.com. Again, go to our website at coasttocoastam.com and you can find that yourself. Stay with us. Bonnie Tyler, we're going to be tributing her tonight. She was amazing. And we got open lines later. Stay with us. Connie Willis, Oldies 106 is the station I worked at before. And this is Coast to Coast AM.
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3: Good night, everyone, and welcome to the news. A peer woman has pleaded guilty in a South Dakota Medicaid fraud case involving more than $588,000 in federal and state funds. The South Dakota AG's office says 49-year-old Sharon LaRae Monson entered the plea Thursday in Hughes County Circuit Court to one felony count of grand theft. Monson had earlier been charged with defrauding the state Medicaid program while she was the owner of At Home Nursing in Pierre. Prosecutors say the theft happened over nearly 6 years, from May of 2018 through January of 2024. As part of a plea agreement, Monson has agreed to pay $500,000 in restitution to the South Dakota Department of Social Services. She faces up to 15 years in prison when she is sentenced August 25th. The case was investigated and prosecuted by the AG's Medicaid Fraud, Abuse, and Neglect Services Unit. The federal Stevens Amendment disclosure says the state Medicaid Fraud Control Unit receives most of its funding from the U.S. Department of Health and Human Services, with the rest funded by the state. And Nebraska correctional officials are investigating after four staff members were allegedly assaulted by two inmates at the Nebraska State Penitentiary in Lincoln. According to the Nebraska Department of Correctional Services, the incident happened Wednesday as officers were attempting to escort an inmate to a holding area. During the escort, the inmate and a second inmate are accused of attacking staff members, punching them multiple times. Four employees were injured during the confrontation. Corrections officials say one staff member suffered a serious facial injury and required stitches for a laceration. The extent of the other injuries has not been released. Once that review is complete, the findings will be forwarded to the local county attorney, who will decide whether criminal charges should be filed against the inmates involved. The investigation remains ongoing, and officials have not released the identities of the inmates or staff members involved. From the WNAX Nighttime News Desk, I'm Chloe Beltrand.
4: News. I'm Pam Husso. Amid fresh threats on his life, President Trump says he's left behind instructions to strike Iran should an assassination attempt succeed. Meantime, efforts underway to revive the ceasefire.
5: On Friday, Qatari negotiators supported by the U.S. arrived in Iran with the goal of de-escalation and a return to talks. President Trump posted that Iran requested more talks.
4: Fox's Mike Tobin. A royal reunification.
6: For the first time in years, Britain's King Charles meets not only with his youngest son, Prince Harry, but Harry's wife, Meghan, and their two young children. They haven't seen Charles since before he was king.
4: That's Fox's Lisa Brady. Relations have been strained since Prince Harry and Meghan walked away from royal life and moved to California 6 years ago. 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
7: 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Don't be a statistic. Get a ride. You've got someplace to be.
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1: A Bonnie Tyler tribute tonight. 1976 is when that song came out. You're listening to Coast AM. That was a breakthrough hit. It's called Lost in France. Did you even recognize that? A lot of people totally know that and think that is the song I always want to hear. And some of you have never heard that one before.

0: for. It was it basically took Bonnie. It took that distinctive voice, not as distinct yet, by the way, because she ended up having a surgery, but it took it to an international audience. It reached the top 10 in the UK. It was the beginning of this incredible recording career that would eventually span into, what, 5 decades? Yeah, so Bonnie Tyler, wow. She was amazing, and I'm glad to be able to get to play her music for you tonight. I think a lot of y'all wrote me too as well to let me know. And I just absolutely, we got more to come with that. So Connie Willis here with you. And you know, you guys always say, hey, you know, what's it like to see something, whether it's a Bigfoot or an alien? Those of us that are experiencers, that's what we see. We see those things. They're real. And you would too. It's not like, oh, we're the only one that can see them. It's not like that. Sometimes it is. It depends on what they want to do. It's not up to us. But usually if you're out with me somewhere, I'm like a magnet. Things come to me. So you'll pretty much see them too. Anybody else that's an experiencer, same thing. So when you guys say, I want to be a part of this, I want to see it, I want to go out with you sometime when you go up to the woods or this or that or whatever. And you don't have to go far, but this weekend I'm going back deep into the Rockies, and I am doing one of my other, you know, one of my expeditions. It's live streaming, and you can go with me virtually. It's called my, it's my latest project called Creepy Hotspots. You can go. I got Jim Peniston of the Rendlesham Incident, the UFO dude, right? I think he's the biggest UFO guy out there to me. That is, he's manhandled a real UFO live in action right there as it hovered and then took off and got the download of the Peniston code with his hand, right? He's there. He hadn't had anything happen since 1980, except he did on my last Creepy Hotspot. Yeah, yes, yes, yes. Walk and Walt going with us too. If you don't know him, you will soon. But my Creepy Hotspot's happening. You can go with me live virtually. We actually started earlier tonight, but we head out in the RV for 4 days and 3 nights up there with contact and communication of Bigfoot, aliens, orbs, beams of light, Larry the Light Man. You need to know who that is. And also the Mitten People. I'm telling you, it's all real. You can hang out with me, and we're talking contact, communication, live, raw, uncut. I'm taking you with me. If you'd like to join, do it now, because we're heading out on Sunday. Go to ConnieWillis.com.
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0: We are back on Coast to Coast AM. Connie Willis here. Open lines happen a little later on, but before that, we're talking to a 30-year trance channeler, author, and teacher, Jim Edward Lucier. You know what, Jim? I was giving out your website, and I couldn't figure out how to say it, and it's Mystagogue 1, isn't it? It is a little easier than I thought. Okay. Mystagogue. That's Mystagogue, the number 1.com. That's where you can see his stuff. On there, what, you got 60 books and you got all sorts of things for people to learn. And I guess what is it that you teach? Do you actually teach how to channel?
1: How to channel, how to do, many forms of, like Reiki and stuff like that. The books are relatively short. Most of them are on Amazon Kindle. They're called, they're sort of like treaties where in the ancient, 16th, 15th centuries of alchemy, they came out with these small books of study, their study books, and they called them treaties. And that's what a lot of my books are, is they're relatively short, but very, very deep, very deep books.
0: When you get that, is that where you get like a download and then you kind of spit it back out and maybe you record it and then just transcribe it?
1: Yeah, I get like downloads pretty I used to get them really, really bad for the 90s, for the past, like up to about 2013 or so. When my dad passed away, that's when the channeling started to decrease, and so did the premonitions. I don't get that many premonitions anymore. I don't know. I guess my dad, he inspired me so much that, he was just the conduit that helped me to understand all these things and get them. It was like VR, like virtual reality. You know, I'd be working, and then all of a sudden, this goggles came over my eyes, and I'd be seeing other visions. And so I had to go and, take pads and stuff like that with me, notepads, and write all this stuff down while I was still working. And then it would finally go away. But it was also kind of like telepathic as well. It was like getting all this information about what the images mean while at the same time receiving the images. I don't know, it's kind of hard to describe, but it was kind of like intuitive knowing, all this knowing about what the images mean, how they work and stuff like that.
0: It's amazing, all the books in here. I'm looking at all the different ones that you have, and it's like, man, that looks like that would be good to look at. And then you got another one. Oh, that one looks good too. I could spend a fortune on your books alone. It's crazy.
1: Thank you.
0: I can't imagine. I can't imagine all that information. It's like, just get it out and ready to load in the next bit of information, right?
1: Right. Yeah, thank you. Yeah, that's exactly how it works. It's like, I can't get any peace until it's out, until it's out there, until the book is done. And sometimes I scramble really fast to get it published, and it's really not quite ready yet, and then I got to take it back.
0: Go back.
1: Do it again.
0: Yeah, I know that one.
1: Yeah.
0: That's funny. Well, that reminds me of going back to, I was just mentioning, and he's been a guest here on Coast quite a bit, is Jim Peniston again, when he was in the UK. It was the Rendlesham UFO incident on the military base in Bentwaters there, and they thought it was a plane crash. He runs out to it with his other guys and stuff like that. And he literally walks up to this UFO that is this hovering right there, live action right there. And he starts manhandling it, putting his hands on it, rubbing across it. And then he felt it was always smooth. Like he's like, it's really smooth. And then he got to an area where the words, symbols came up and off. And

0: touching that. And then he got a big download of ones and zeros and a whole bunch of ones and zeros. And so for the next like 12 to 24 hours, he was just going crazy until he wrote down all the ones and zeros. And I think it was like 16 pages full of that. And then he felt fine, just like what you're saying. I think everybody that does get a download, they get the same thing. It seems like something is not just giving you it, but going, write it down. You're not going to forget it until, you know, I'm not going to let you get away with it until you write it down. I can literally see a vision of something doing that.
1: Yes, that's exactly the way it is. Exactly. I heard about that story and I've seen it on TV and stuff, and amazing. A couple of things about that. The abducted people that go on board the ships, they often experience something called missing time. And the reason for that is time dilation. They use a lot of time dilation as just like we use oil for cars. It's one of their technologies. And What he picked up was, you see, in the mid-1990s, there was a huge UFO flap in Phoenix and many other places, even in China. And what that was all about was we were just about to enter the digital age of ones and zeros. We were just about to come into that big time. And, it was developing, but it wasn't till we got closer to the year 2000 that it started to, you know, really pick up.
0: Yeah, because when he got those ones and zeros, it was 1980, and they didn't even know what any of that meant.
1: Right. Yeah, in 1969, the United States government developed the first internet system. And, they knew about that quite well. But in the 80s, the first kind of programs, you know, the old clunky machines just started coming out. And we were getting ready to get more and more into the digital age. And that's when the UFOs started coming out even more throughout the 90s. Because when they fly, they're fixing the energy frequencies in the air. They're working to engineer the various different kinds of frequencies and vibrations and stuff that are all around us.
0: Why are they doing that? So they're working the atmosphere as well and the frequencies, and is that to build a better place for us?
1: A little bit, yes. Also, like to help repair our DNA. Because the frequencies of the EMFs, all these frequencies coming through us are moving right through us, like through our bodies, and it's getting more and more and more intense all the time. And so, you know, it's like radio signals. It's going right through the body. And they've been kind of helping to prepare not just us but the planet for all of this influx of new vibrational energies that are all around us now.
0: So what's all that about? What's it going to do? Is it going to have us healthier, or is it something for them? Is it mutating us?
1: Helping us. Not necessarily too much of a... mutation might be too much of a word, but to help adjust us and the world... It helps them, and it helps us, because when we started the Industrial Revolution, both of them, both ages of the Industrial Age in England, the crop circles, of course, started not too long after that, and in the 1970s and so forth. We really started polluting the planet. And one of the things I channel all the time that I get from them is they hate coal. They don't like
0: really?
1: coal. They don't, yeah, they don't. It's

0: It's well oil too. Like, I mean, we have to learn at some point to move away from it because it's too it's just too much pollution. And I was told that the aliens, they like various species, they use something like a filter. When they come into our world, they use something like a filter to filter out all of our thoughts, because our thoughts are, you know, they're constantly going crazy, and they need protection from that, because it's like walking into a field of, you know, you walk into a room and, you know, everybody's been talking, you feel it, you feel that, and they feel it much, much stronger.
1: Interesting. Yeah, I can tell you this, when and other people I know too, in fact, going back to Peniston again, he called it the sphere of influence, and I call it basically kind of a bubble. He calls it that, I call it a bubble, but, and we joke about that because mine's easier to say. I can't remember his. But when you're in it, when you are in their atmosphere, in their world, you don't feel pain, you don't hear noise, you don't feel temperature, nothing. You feel good, and you know, they have control of you, but you don't you don't have any feelings of hurt or pain, or you feel good, or you know, nothing. Everything feels nice and alive and very quiet.
0: Right, yes. They they're, you know, the whole entire alien agenda can, you know, more or less be summed up as compatibility. That's what they want, is like, there's two types of aliens. There's the gray types and the insectoid types, and then on the other side of that, there's what I call the Nordics, who are more like Pleiadians and Arcturians. And the Arcturians and Pleiadians and Nordics and so forth, they understand us, but the greys and the insects, the insectoids, they don't quite get us. They don't understand how we can have all of these amazing abilities, Olympics, Special Olympics, swimming, football, how we can get together and watch these groups and enjoy them, and then work as individuals as well. Like, we are totally amazing to them.
1: Huh. Are you familiar with the hybridization project?
0: Yes.
1: So is that part of it, to where we are combined by them, and they want that so that we can be the same?
0: Yes, that's been going on for very, very, probably hundreds and hundreds of years, even longer than recently. Because
1: agreed,
0: mixing the DNA and the genes, and because their makeup is much different than ours, totally different. We can't even describe what their makeup would be, but for us, like, to make it compatible between the two is something that is never going to happen overnight, but it's ongoing.
1: And like, we have a time, we're on time here, and you were talking about their time, actually. What did you say? Dilation? Time dilation? Is that what you said?
0: Yes.
1: So right. To me, this is me, my theory. So I'd like to hear yours on this, what you've channeled and found out. We are on time. We are moving forward, and we have to move forward. We are based on time. Our life is on time. We have a expiration date. They seem to not have time at all. And even though it's a long time, centuries of them doing the hybridization project is happening, that's a long time for us, but for them, it's really not. Would that be right in what you know too?
0: Yes, exactly. They store it as energy. Like, it's kind of like if you travel to a nearby star, and by the time you come back, a million years have gone by on Earth. They collect all that kind of energy, and they use that to bend time and space. They exist. Their ships, their technologies don't really run so much on time as we know it. They run more or less on the

0: the dimensions of the quantum world. There's about 15 of them, 16, I think. They bring those up. They bring those up from the quantum mechanical world and raise them up into the our macro existence. So we're working with four dimensions. They're working with 15. And so, yeah, time for them, they don't even really use time. They just use space to time travel. If they want to time travel, they don't even use time. They just go pure space.
1: Wow. That makes a whole lot of sense. Interesting. Wow. You are amazing me over here, Jim. So Jim Edward Lucier is who we're talking to. And we're going to get into Hollow Earth. I think, I believe we're the surface people they live within. And somebody said, well, you're talking about something different. That's not Hollow Earth. And I'm thinking, well, why not? His pictures look like it. You can see him, his work in YouTube. You can see the diagrams of what he has channeled. So we're going to talk about that when we come back. Stay with us. Connie Willis, along with Open Lines later on. And this is Jim Edward Lucier with us. 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

0: Here's your updated 570 WNAX forecast. Heat forecasts really build in across the northern plains for this weekend, but some of that will spill into areas farther south too. We'll start off Saturday with areas of fog across portions of central to eastern Nebraska, stretching into western and central Iowa too. Temperatures really expected to heat up across portions of South Dakota. We are going to see temperatures there in the mid to upper 90s. It's going to be warm too across the rest of the region, as we'll see temperatures climb into the upper 80s and low 90s by Saturday afternoon. Winds are also forecast to pick up across South Dakota by Saturday afternoon. Temperatures forecast to bottom out in the upper 60s and low 70s across South Dakota into Saturday night. For the rest of the region, we're expecting lows to be in the 60s. Then for Sunday, we're expecting highs on either side of 100 across central and eastern parts of South Dakota, low 90s forecast in southwest Minnesota. In Iowa and Nebraska, temperatures forecast to top out in the upper 80s and low 90s. Breezy conditions forecast in South Dakota and central Nebraska too. I'm meteorologist Regina Cole on 570 WNAX. Right now, it's 66 degrees.
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0: One this week, prompting speculation that the new plane which he flew into Turkey on wasn't equipped to handle threats.
1: Fox's David Spunt. A judge in Utah is set to decide whether or not there's enough evidence to send Charlie Kirk's alleged killer to trial.
2: U.S. District Judge Tony Groff is now tasked with sifting through mountains of evidence presented in the five-day preliminary hearing in Provo, Utah. Evidence that prosecutors say includes surveillance footage and a confession, according to testimony from Robinson's roommate and lover.
3: I just asked him in person if what he said was true the night before, and he said it was. I started crying a little bit and said he wishes he hadn't done it.
2: Evidence also includes DNA, in which the defense argued is inconclusive. Charlie Kirk's family members attended the hearing. Robinson has yet to enter a plea. Prosecutors are seeking the death penalty. Jeff Manasso, Fox News.
1: A devastating plane crash in the Bahamas has killed several people. One person reportedly survived. The twin-engine Cessna went down just west of Nassau yesterday in a forested area near the airport. 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
6: That heat's going to be out there for one more day.
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1: He's not going quietly. Amid mounting scandals, Graham Plattner of Maine withdrew from a hotly contested U.S. Senate race this week. Fox's Natalie Chuck describes a letter Plattner wrote.
8: Plattner posted the letter on social media as well, closing it out by saying, quote, F ICE and free Palestine. It comes the Friday before Maine's deadline for candidates to drop out. And now begins the scramble for Democrats to replace him by Monday, July 27th. The deadline is clear, but exactly how the Democratic Party in Maine to choose that next candidate is a bit muddy. Party leaders there intend on holding a nominating convention to address the vacancy, but still no date or many details have been released.
1: Some Democratic leaders have avoided commenting on Plattner's controversies, but Senate Minority Leader Chuck Schumer told Plattner to withdraw from the race and said he was disturbed by the allegations against him. Flooding in Missouri leads to emergency rescues at a popular campground.
9: Campers were forced to scramble to the top of a building Friday at Bearcat Getaway Campground near the Black River following relentless rains and flooding about 85 miles south of St. Louis. The respite from the rising waters was short-lived as the building collapsed. Emergency crews had to pull about 20 campers from the water. The Reynolds County Sheriff's Office says they've rescued more than 90 people in all after parts of eastern and central Missouri were inundated with wet weather. The National Weather Service estimates some areas received as much as 12 inches of rain. Tom Graham, Fox News.
1: A bit of chaos in Pamplona, Spain during today's running of the bulls. One runner was gored in the face and many more were lucky not to be seriously hurt. The bulls knocked runners to the ground, causing several pileups on the cobblestone streets. The last death at a bull run occurred in 2009.
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7: Just saying no has a cost. I'm Gordon Deal with Nicole Murray. Thanks for spending part of your weekend with us. Here's what's coming up this hour.
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7: Aditi Srikant at MarketWatch on taking a soft day off at work without getting in trouble. Europe is grappling with record-breaking heat waves, exposing its unprepared infrastructure and challenging its historical resistance to widespread air conditioning. Here's Matthew Dalton, Wall Street Journal reporter in Paris. Matthew, what's up with this?
10: Well, historically, Europe has had mild summers. It hasn't really needed air conditioning, at least certainly in the northern half of the continent. Europeans have often regarded the American love affair with air conditioning as strange. The Europeans believe Americans overuse air conditioning, that they view it as a kind of American luxury that that Americans use to excess. Europeans view the devices as noisy, as, you know, when you put them on historic buildings, they're seen as ugly. And also, because they use a significant amount of energy and Europe wants to lead the fight against climate change, they're seen as undermining Europe's leadership position in that regard. So it's a whole bunch of reasons. Europe does not have as much air conditioning. When it has air conditioning installed, Europe uses it less than America. That, however, is changing right now because the climate is heating up quickly. Europe is the fastest warming continent. It is about 2.5 degrees warmer. It is about 2.5 degrees Celsius warmer than the pre-industrial era, compared to 1.4 degrees for the Earth as a whole. So Europe is faced with this quandary, this dilemma of when and how to use more air conditioning.
7: We're speaking with Matthew Dalton, Paris correspondent for the Wall Street Journal. The story is called Europe is Hot as Hell. Why doesn't it want air conditioning? Could infrastructure handle it if there was ever such a push?
10: Probably not exactly the way things are sorted right now. Europe's electrical grids, the power demand as it stands right now is considerably higher in the winter than it is in the summer because there's no air conditioning and because Europeans use electricity a lot for heating. The grid probably could handle it, but I think the problem is that when it's very hot, that puts a lot of strain on the grid just as a kind of matter of a physical matter. The power cables get deformed, transformers can malfunction and explode, which happened several times in France in this past heat wave. So,

0: you have to kind of adapt those things for the modern climate of Europe, which is much warmer, and for the possibility that there will be a lot more air conditioning.
1: Is there a belief, I guess, that Europe will begin to embrace air conditioning?
0: Well, there's a lot of fighting going on right now in that regard. You know, I report on a number of instances where it's quite difficult to install air conditioning in an apartment in Europe, depending on which city you're in. But for example, in Paris, you have an apartment here, you need the permission of all the people in your building, the entire neighbors association, building association. And you also need, if the air conditioning unit is going to be visible from the street, the approval of the city of Paris, because it will change the visual aspect of the building. And Paris is very concerned about the iconic look of the facades of Parisian buildings, those so-called Haussmannian buildings, which I think anybody who's been to Paris knows that's one of the great visual attractions of the city. So those things have sparked a lot of fights, and neighbors tend to be pretty unforgiving about these devices. They're very concerned about the noise in particular.
1: Sure.
0: And so there are very strict noise rules about that concerning these devices. Often you have to encase the outside part of the unit in some kind of sound proofing box to keep the noise below an acceptable level. So, you know, I report an example I'm visiting a guy who's severely handicapped, he and his family wanted to install air conditioning in his apartment, and the neighbors association said no, and they've gone to court over it. They're fighting over it. And there are lots of court cases actually, and a growing number of them between people who want to install air conditioning and their neighbors who don't want it.
1: Explain maybe personally what it's been like for you. Recently when that heat wave hit, I mean, are you sleeping in your own pool of sweat? Like, I don't know, what's it like?
0: Well, a lot of apartment buildings in Paris do have shutters on the outside of the windows that are completely opaque. They totally block out the sun, which is great during the day. What the strategy is in the morning, before the sun starts pouring through the windows and heating up the inside air, you close your shutters and you just, you know, it kind of warms up a little bit through the day. By the time the evening rolls around and starts to get cooler, you can then open your windows and let the cool air in. The problem of what happened in this last heat wave is that it didn't get cool at night. It got a bit cooler, but not cool enough to really cool anything down.
1: Yeah.
0: So you'd open your windows and actually it'd be hotter outside than inside. You couldn't really cool down at all. It was really stifling sleeping, to the point that, in fact, I have borrowed a portable air conditioner from a colleague of mine.
1: Thanks, Matthew. Matthew Dalton, Wall Street Journal reporter based in Paris. Coming up next on This Weekend, our desperate need for radical agility.

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2: Ready for the weekend? 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
3: Thanks for spending time with us. Today, as we sit in 2026, we are standing on the precipice of a technological and geopolitical shift that makes the advent of the internet look like a minor software patch. So says tech analyst Rob Enderle, writing for Medium.com, who says we desperately need radical agility. Rob, how so?
4: Well, just the fact that over the last century, after the Second World War, there was a massive disruption. And as part of that disruption, we globalized trade. And we came up with a concept that I was taught in school, which was just-in-time manufacturing. And we were all going hunky-dory with that model for quite a while. And then the pandemic hit, and we suddenly discovered that if somebody got a virus in China and a factory got shut down, you couldn't build cars in Detroit, and that globalization bit us in the butt. And so we've been transitioning to just in case. We were transitioning to just in case, which means you rather than just in time, where you minimize inventories, but just in case, you make sure that you warehouse a significant amount of your critical resources. So if there is a problem with any of your suppliers, you can keep manufacturing.
3: Yeah.
4: And then AI is a change on top of the change we just experienced.
3: So reference then or dive into the technological and geopolitical shift that's likely to happen here or perhaps is underway.
4: What's underway right now is a phase change in our organizational structure. Right now we're on a path to an agentic AI supply chain. This idea of having computers assure your supply, getting a lot of the friction out of the manufacturing and distribution process, and using agentic AI predominantly to do that. It's having a fairly significant impact on labor. That current projection out of the UN is 95 million jobs will be impacted by 2030. So in some way, shape, or form, and significantly, with 170 million jobs, new jobs being created during that same time, suggesting a pivot unlike anything we've had historically. And then as we go into 2035, because these big data centers are chewing up resources like nobody's business, we're anticipating a climate-mandated economy, a one where we attempt to better manage the world's natural resources before we wipe out a bunch of nations, and being much more pragmatic about where data centers are placed, so they're not placed where there's shortages of power and water. They're placed where there are significant surpluses of power and water, so the indigenous population, the local population, isn't so adversely impacted, and you can actually build the damn things. And then finally, in 2040, the projection is we're gonna end up with a state of hyper resilience, kind of the opposite of globalization, where we're using things like additive manufacturing, which is another word for 3D printing, to build a lot of the stuff that we typically outsource to other nations, and we internalize much of the overall resources we need to operate as a country, and thus eliminate a lot of the problems we learned, or at least that were created and we learned about during the pandemic. And given we're going to have, you know, increasing disruptions, weather, pandemics are all slated to increase, not to mention we've got a couple of well overdue earthquakes that could be incredibly disruptive. By going to this hyperlocal resilience, we'll build nations that can actually survive the changes that are to come.
3: We're speaking with Rob Enderle, founder and principal analyst at The Enderle Group. He's written a piece for Medium.com called Analyzing a Century of Economic Upheaval Reveals Why Surviving the Next Decade Demands Radical Agility. What about survival strategy?

0: He's here, I guess, for individuals and businesses.
1: Yeah, I started off with companies and individuals. With companies, they really have to come up to speed in how AI can be appropriately used. I mean, just using it to get rid of employees is a race to the bottom. And if you get rid of all your entry-level employees, you're going out of business. It's not a matter of if. It's just a matter of when. As your existing senior workforce ages out, you don't have the resources to replace them unless you swipe them from others. And that is not an unlimited resource. And then for individuals, well, like career ladders and college and university paths are all pretty much obsolete at this point.
0: Thanks, Rob. Rob Enderle, founder and principal analyst at the Enderle Group. Coming up next on This Weekend, the open secret of a soft day off.

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3: Spending time with us. There's a new trend developing that seems to fall right in the middle of paid time off. Here's this weekend's Nicole Murray.
4: A soft day off and how to take one without getting in trouble at work. Here to discuss Market Watch reporter Aditi Srikant. So let's start with, what is a soft day off?
5: Sure. So it's kind of an open secret that I think everyone knows happens at work, but it's when you're working from home and you're maybe prioritizing some personal tasks over professional tasks. So I mean things like doing laundry, paying bills, maybe running to the grocery store, and you're still on the clock. You're not taking any paid time off, but you might just be doing other things that don't have to do with work.
4: Is there a day of the week that people usually take a soft day off? Is there anyone that's more popular?
5: So I think a lot of people take them on Fridays, especially during the summer, but there is kind of an art of knowing when to take it off, and I often say you should work with your manager's schedule. So if your manager is going to be at a conference all day, if they're going to be in back-to-back meetings, if you just know they're not going to be as available and you're less likely to be hit with some last-minute tasks, that would be a good day, and that might not fall on a Friday. So use your best judgment, but I think when you know you're not going to be called upon as much to do a last-minute assignment, that would be a good day to take one.
4: And what are workers saying about these soft days off? Do they work?
5: Yeah, I think it helps you manage some of those personal tasks and then actually have free time on the weekends, right? The point is, and I talked to a burnout expert who said, the point is to actually enjoy your weekends. So don't load up your days with a bunch of personal tasks and then load more personal tasks on your Saturday. Like, actually then take that extra time you've created for yourself and do things that energize you. So I think workers are enjoying these days, but you do have to take them right.
4: And how do a lot of these workers who take these soft days off get in trouble at work? What's the biggest mistake that they make?
5: So the biggest mistake they make is just being unavailable and not responding to messages. Something you do have to be is available. Work-related correspondence, you need to respond in a timely fashion, which means you need access to your phone, your laptop, your Wi-Fi signal. And this can be kind of culture dependent. So in some workplaces, responding within a couple hours is okay. Some, you know, my workplace, we use Slack. We use a lot of instant messaging. I think I need to be responsive in a much more timely manner than a couple hours. If you know the way that your company runs, if people are responding to each other pretty instantaneously over Teams or Slack, you need to have your computer right next to you while you're doing laundry, right? You need to be on your phone. You need Wi-Fi constantly. So you do have to be available.
4: And how does your manager's schedule come into play here?
5: Yeah. So your schedule, you should work with your manager's schedule. If you know you're going to be, you know, in back-to-back meetings with your manager, that's not the time to take a soft off day. If you know that you and your manager have a lot going on together, that's not the time to take a soft off day. Take it when they are more preoccupied with other things. If you know they're at a conference, if you know they're in back-to-back-to-back meetings. This, once again, does not mean that you can just leave for the day. That's not what should be happening. But that does kind of give you some more wiggle room, right? If you know that they're not going to be as, you know, they won't be looking for you, really.
4: Any other tips you have to make a soft day off successful?
5: So I just think that make sure you're doing tasks that are, I say, under an hour. So like I said, paying bills, cleaning your tub, cleaning out your fridge, a lot of those things around your home that you kind of don't like doing, and it's annoying to like spend your Saturday morning doing that when you want to be, you know, doing things you actually enjoy, like going to brunch with friends, having, you know, reading, doing these leisurely activities that really fuel you. It's kind of nice to get those things out of the way. What I wouldn't say is, what I would say do not do is, you know, brunch with your unemployed friend, traveling, heading to the airport. I remember I worked with a girl once who worked, you know, took a quote-unquote soft off day, and she was on the road to Maine for 6 hours and was unavailable. That is not what a soft off day is. That

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0: 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You're listening to This Weekend with Gordon Deal.
1: Glad you're with us. Thanks for spending part of your weekend here. Gordon Deal with Nicole Murray. Coming up this half hour, money lessons from extravagant weddings. Also, summer travel bargains.

0: that are still available, and why dumb phones are making a comeback. We'll have that story in about 15 minutes. Luxury weddings costing into the six or seven figures often involve significant, unexpected expenses and logistical challenges for couples. If you have the means, here's what to watch out for from Dalvin Brown, personal finance reporter at the Wall Street Journal. Dalvin, what did you hear?
1: Yeah, so the wedding costs go up each year. And what wedding planners have told me is that, you know, we all just kind of try to keep up with the Joneses. So you go to a nice fancy wedding and then you kind of want to outdo it when you have your wedding. And so over time, the costs go up, and just like how elaborate these events goes up as well. You know, one of the numbers that I had thought to put in my story was the average cost of a wedding in 2026 in the U.S. was $36,000. So I turned to the couples who were spending four times that and then some to kind of see, you know, what kind of planning went into their events as Taylor Swift and Travis Kelce were gearing up for their nuptials.
0: You referenced that average wedding cost is about $36,000, yet there was at least, I think, one couple you spoke to where the woman spent $55,000 just on flowers.
1: Absolutely. So yeah, let's start with them. I spoke with a couple in Florida who said that, you know, looking back on their wedding, which was beautiful, you know, there was one line item for flowers, and she's like, thinking back on it, she didn't feel like she saw $55,000 worth of flowers at the event. And she had also said that she doesn't even have a favorite flower, and flowers don't even really mean that much to her. So, you know, she did it all over again. You know, she wouldn't feel so pressured to just, like, you know, shell out money on flowers that don't.
0: I mean, these are people who obviously have the means who are doing this, but do they not think that they just might want to spend, I don't know, 55 grand on something else? Or are they actually just swimming in that much money where it doesn't matter?
1: Yeah, I mean, it's a mixed bag of couples. However, you know, some of these couples, their families were helping pitch in for the wedding. I think the sort of common thread throughout them all was that, you know, they had a vision and a dream, and they wanted to only be doing this once. And so, you know, whatever it cost to make that dream come true, they were willing to shell it to pay for it. But then, you know, in hindsight, it's like, oh, well, maybe I would have done this differently had I known all that I know now after going through it.
0: We're speaking with Dalvin Brown, personal finance reporter at The Wall Street Journal. The story is called Financial Lessons from People Who Had Lavish Weddings. What kind of lesson did the couple who had their wedding at some villa on Lake Como learn?
1: Yeah, I mean, one of the hard lessons for them came after the wedding, actually, after everyone went home and they got a $100,000 bill because of just like the damage that had been done. Apparently, half of that was for grass that had been damaged, and the bride was like, I looked at the grass, it looks perfectly fine to me, but maybe I wouldn't have put my cigarette out in the grass had I known. You know, it would cost so much. So that was a big one for them. And, you know, they had also wound up paying for a tent because it could have rained. $30,000 for a tent. It didn't even rain.
0: Thanks, Dalvin. Dalvin Brown, personal finance reporter at the Wall Street Journal. Coming up next on This Weekend, finding a summer travel bargain amid higher prices.

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4: Yeah, I want to drive the Zamboni.
3: 570 WNAX.
4: Yes, I do.
5: Glad you could spend part of your weekend with us. Is there still time to find a summer getaway without destroying your finances? Here's travel expert Clint Henderson at The Points Guy. Clint, describe current summer travel demand.
6: So for the first time in probably 5 years, we've seen a slight decline in the amount of people traveling by air. Now, that's after historical year-over-year growth that's been on a really wild run since the COVID pandemic. So, and it's just a tiny amount less travel, and that may be just because prices have gone up so much. June and July airfare up between 20 and 30% in many cases. August, a little bit better news for consumers. We're starting to see a little bit of a return to normalcy, but still, year-over-year prices are at least 10% higher for August as well.
5: Well, I feel like I'm one of a small handful of people that hasn't gone to Europe in the past 2 years. I feel like my social media feeds are full of people who have gone to Europe.
6: Yeah, and that's part of the issue. Like, it just, everyone sees other people's Instagram accounts, and they want that iconic shot of the Eiffel Tower or the Colosseum, whatever it may be. And the social media really inspires wanderlust. And also, you know, I think the younger generations, they want experiences. They want to travel over things like purses, handbags, and the latest designer fashion. So some of that is just changing sort of desires among people. But it's been really interesting for me as someone who watches the space really carefully. We have seen significant price increases, and the American consumer seems to have an insatiable appetite for travel, so much so that they're willing to pay these higher prices without really batting an eyelash. So that's been remarkable to me.
5: Yeah, it does seem like it. We're speaking with Clint Henderson, travel expert at The Points Guy, talking about summer travel. So amid these price increases, I mean, is there such a thing these days as a last-minute deal or a place to go that's not going to break the bank but's truly a getaway?
6: No, my favorite subject. Yes, you can still travel cheaply if you haven't booked anything. The first tool I would tell people about is Google Flights. Google does not get anything for you booking, finding flights and stuff through them. They have a Google Flights tool. You can track prices, but they also have a button, the Explore tool on there. And you just hit Explore. You put in your home airport. It opens up an interactive map of the world and shows you the cheapest places you can go.
5: Oh, wow.
6: Whether that's for a weekend or for a week. That's a great tool.

0: to find last minute deals. Of course, I work at the points guy. I'm going to tell you, use your points and miles you have stockpiled because they get less valuable over time. And you can sometimes find really good last minute deals, especially when cash prices are high. Another thing not everyone knows about is vacation packages. So all the airlines and websites like Expedia have vacation packages where they'll sell you the flight, hotel, car rentals, even things to do in one package and save you up to 40% off. So that can be a good hack too. Finally, I would say if you can just add some flexibility, 1 or 2 days on each side of your desired trip, flexible destinations, you can find some incredible deals. Usually there's a myth out there that if you wait to book till Tuesday at midnight, you're going to get a better deal. That's not true. But what is true is if you travel on Tuesday, Wednesday, or Saturday, sometimes you'll find cheaper flights because there's less business travel on those days. So there's definitely things you can do. Flexibility though is key when you're saving on cash or points bookings.
1: Yeah, you referenced those points and how they're kind of dwindling in value. So don't stockpile them. Use them if you got them now.
0: Yeah, I say earn them and burn them. I'm constantly looking for good sign-up bonuses on credit cards, and I think people are overly cautious around credit cards. I have 28 of them just because I like to get those sign-up bonuses, but okay. I also spend a lot of points because if the longer you sit on them, we just saw a devaluation this week from Marriott. Points became less valuable this weekend, and so that's the story as old as time now when it comes to miles and points.
1: Thanks, Clint. Clint Henderson, travel expert at The Points Guy. Coming up next on This Weekend, dumb phones having a moment.

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7: Hey, glad you could be with us. According to technology market research company Counterpoint, recent data shows an uptick in the sale of dumb phones with an increase year over year of about 25%. Also known as simple phones or feature phones, they are limited to basic functions. Analysis from Ian Marlowe, founder and CEO of FiTech Consultants. Ian, set this up.
8: What I tell you is it's not surprising. You know, we've seen that these types of phones have honestly been available in the market for the senior crowd for quite a while. And, you know, starting to see the application both for young kids and now a wider audience that wants to be connected but not too connected is, you know, a trend that's to be expected.
7: So you get the sense that this is more than just seniors? Like, could this trickle down across generations because of our, I guess, in some cases, desire to be unplugged?
8: Well, you know, I think it's twofold. One is that there's a continuing consolidation of a lot of the different services that we use. As an example, you know, you wake up and there were people where they're checking their Instagram, checking their Snapchat, checking their Facebook, checking LinkedIn. And in many cases, you know, they're also getting text messages related to the same information. So some of the things are becoming duplicative, number one. The second is if the information and the most common form of immediate communication is still text, it's about prioritization. And, you know, what we're finding is that, you know, you look at the market and there's this divergence. There are the people that want to be on the device all of the time and want all types of information, including research. And at the under end of the spectrum, we're getting people that are using it as an emergency communication device. And that divergence is very clear.
7: Yeah. We're speaking with Ian Marlowe. He's the founder and CEO of FiTech Consultants. And we're talking about dumb phones making a comeback. I guess back up a second, just kind of explain the basics of these things. What do you get out of them?
8: Well, you know, the fact is that we still, the average person is communicating heavily via, you know, voice and text. You know, that really is true. The next real change that I honestly see is the dumb phones gaining complete capability to operate off of satellite. And that's going to be a game changer because no matter where you will be on the planet, you'd be able to send a text message and send and receive calls and not use large amounts of data bandwidth. Now, that gives the ability for, you know, constant communication without the heavy load of all the things we're doing in terms of research. There's absolutely a market for that.
7: Wow. One of them is this thing called a light phone from a company called Light. And you basically what? You call and text and that's it. There's no like social media apps on it, for example. You can't go online, right?
8: Correct. You're utilizing the basic functionality of phone calls and text messages in a reliable communication format.
7: How about the popularity of these dumb phones in terms of a trend here? Are we seeing sales spike? Is that why we're using this phrase that they're making a comeback?
8: I think you're seeing an emerging market, and when anyone sees something emerge and that there is a market, there is a discussion around it. By no means has it gone.

0: in my opinion, viral yet. But as you begin to look at submarkets, as an example, you know, we want to limit the screen time of, you know, anything with small children. But let's say, as an example, your small child is going on a field trip, or you want to be able to know where the whereabouts are. A smartphone is large. It would be need to be policed. But these are smaller phones, harking back to what we saw, you know, in the early to mid and late 90s.
1: Thanks, Ian. Ian Marlowe, founder and CEO of FiTech Consultants. Coming up next on This Weekend, the lost dog that was found at a World Cup watch party.

0: The Alzheimer's Association and the Ad Council present the story of Tom and Levi.
1: Tom is the smartest man I know. He's been a professor at two major universities, been a teacher for over 40 years. One day, he told me that he was having problems in his classes. I think one of the students had asked the question and he didn't remember the answer. And I also noticed that he was letting his class out earlier than they were supposed to let out. And he was telling them that he was doing it as a favor to them, but I think in reality, he just wanted to get out of there. I was really starting to worry because I saw something was wrong.
2: Levi and I talked about how it would change our lives, but he was there beside me, and my love for him was just immense.
0: When something feels different, it could be Alzheimer's. Now is the time to talk. Visit ALZ.org.

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6: Thanks for being with us. The night Mexico won a World Cup match against the Czech Republic, Ale Garcia was at home. Her brother called, but he was so excited, it was hard to understand him. He seemed to be saying he had seen her lost dog in a jubilant crowd of Mexico soccer fans, but that wasn't possible, she thought. The 24-year-old Garcia told the Washington Post she'd been searching for her runaway dog, LaGorda, for a month. No way, she thought, could LaGorda have made her way to the watch party. She connected with her brother on Facebook Live. Sure enough, a Mexico fan had lifted up her dog in a moment of joy and was dancing with her at that watch party in northeast Mexico. Moments after arriving at that party with a friend, LaGorda responded to her name being called, and the reunion with Ms. Garcia was complete. The six-year-old had lost about 15 pounds and injured her paw during her month on the streets, but has made a full recovery. That'll do it for this hour. For Nicole Murray, I'm Gordon Deal. 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

0: This is my day. God has given me this day to use as I will. I can waste it or use it for good. What I do today is very important because I'm exchanging a day of my life for it. When tomorrow comes, this day will be gone forever, leaving something in its place. May God, who gave me this day, also give me the wisdom to know how to live it, to be directed, to add good to it, not evil. May the life, which He also gave me, be well
1: spent. Ford F-150, it doesn't just raise the bar, it is the bar. It's 7 o'clock.

0: attention. I'm Paul Stevens, Fox News. President Trump has an answer to threats coming from Iran that he be killed.
1: President Trump takes to Truth Social to threaten Iran after there were open calls for his death at the funeral of Supreme Leader Ayatollah Ali Khamenei. Trump writing, 1,000 missiles are locked and loaded and aimed at the Islamic Republic of Iran, with thousands of more to immediately follow should the Iranian government act on its threat. During the Khamenei funeral, mourners held posters or banners calling for Trump's killing, along with Israeli Prime Minister Benjamin Netanyahu. Gary Baumgarten, Fox News.
0: A preliminary hearing for the man accused of killing activist

0: Tyler Robinson's alleged confession note, an exhibit that wasn't supposed to be made public. And as a result, the judge ruled that today the camera could not show any more exhibits, only the testimony. The defense finished questioning Caitlin Oliver, an ATF firearms expert who analyzed the alleged murder weapon. The defense argued the bullet recovered from Charlie Kirk's autopsy could not be conclusively linked to the alleged murder weapon tied to Robinson.
1: And that's Fox's Claudia Cowan in Provo, Utah. Chaos erupting during today's running of the Bulls in Pamplona, Spain. One runner gored in the face, several others knocked down in big pileups. While deaths are rare, the last one in 2009, gorings and broken bones are common. 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
5: Temperatures being 30 degrees above average.
2: 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Just click listen, then swipe right and hear the latest news updates on your time. 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
1: Graham Platner's time as the Democratic candidate in Maine's U.S. crucial Senate race is officially over.
6: While he announced his plans to suspend campaign operations Wednesday, Graham Platner formally withdrew his candidacy for U.S. Senate Friday evening, sharing a signed letter he wrote to the Maine Secretary of State's office. The 41-year-old was set to face incumbent GOP Senator Susan Collins in November, but he's been plagued by scandal, including an accusation from a former girlfriend who says he drunkenly forced her to have sex, which Platner denies. Maine's Democratic Party has until July 27th to name his replacement. Earlier this week, the party announced plans to hold a convention before that deadline to find a new candidate, as a number of contenders have thrown their hats into the ring. Kristen Goodwin, Fox News.
1: Now, Democrats who could replace Platner on the ballot include the Secretary of State, Shenna Bellows, and former Maine State Senate President Troy Jackson. Two transgender girls have officially withdrawn their legal challenge to President Trump's executive order regarding participation in women's sports.
7: Two transgender girls who were the first to challenge President Trump's executive order keeping men out of women's sports have dropped their lawsuit in New Hampshire. The decision follows last month's U.S. Supreme Court ruling upholding bans on transgender girls and women competing on female school and college sports teams. Their attorney praised the teenagers' courage in the face of what he called extraordinary hostility, saying the personal hardships they endured, along with the Supreme Court ruling, led them to end their legal challenge. Carmen Roberts, Fox News.
1: And Spain now heading to the World Cup semifinals after scoring a dramatic late goal to beat Belgium 2-1. Spain now advancing to face tournament favorite France on Tuesday. That'll be in the Dallas area.
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3: Well, we're going to get right to it. We've got a load of callers already. We've got room for one more up there, but we're going to go right away to talk to Ron in Idaho with an 18 Silverado. How you doing, Ron?
5: I'm doing great. How are you guys?
3: We're not bad at all. Missing Chris, but we're all right. We'll get her done.
5: Hey, thanks for what you're doing, giving us all this good information out here. We really appreciate it.
3: You're very welcome.
5: I've got a 2018 Silverado. I'm curious about something. I've been reading on the internet about the AFM delete devices that you put in your OBD port that keeps it in 8-cylinder mode all the time.
3: Mm-hmm.
5: Does that really save the engine from, you know, losing the lifters and having to be rebuilt?
3: Well, it stops it from turning on and off. And what we've seen when they're dead, if we've taken one apart, we see that the one of two things has happened. Either the lifter has fallen apart, the lock pin has come out of it and it's fallen apart because it's got a lot of wear on it, which could be caused from turning on and off if the oil is not changed off enough or just a poor quality or some contaminations in there, whatever reason. The other thing we see is camshafts that are worn down because they're delaminating. The metal's coming apart that's on that forged camshaft and the lifter as well, and that breaks down, which is an oiling system issue. That wouldn't have anything to do with the AFM. If you shut the AFM off, the cam could still wear. That's going to be a separate thing. But as far as the lock pin goes,
5: right.
3: Yes, I believe that if you've got, let's say you just have an oil quality issue, so things are going to wear under pressure easier. If that lock pin is having to move a lot, anything that has to move needs a friction reduction by means of that oil. So if you've got something going on there and it's going to wear, keeping it from moving is going to prevent that wear, you would hope. So it's definitely not going to hurt anything. And they're really cheap. I see those out there anywhere from $40 to about $120, depending on which brand you buy. And they all do the same thing. They just keep the computer in a mode thinking that we shouldn't be running the AFM right now, and it shuts it down. So for peace of mind, I have a lot of customers that put those in the vehicles. Now, as the vehicles age, if they've ever had that system operating or if the system just breaks down on its own, the solenoid valves that open up to allow the oil to go into that system to shut those lifters off, to collapse them, the solenoids can leak, and if they start leaking just a little bit of oil creeping by them, it tries to lift that pin off the seat in the lifter, that lock pin, just a little bit, and that's worse than being turned on fully and turned off fully, as they're normally supposed to work. There's no pulse within between. They're on or off.

0: So if it's partially open, it's going to allow that pin to slide off its lock and wear it out faster. And there's nothing you can do about that. So shutting that off, it won't help that once it's already occurred. But I think if you shut it off early in life on a vehicle, your chances of that are pretty low that it's ever going to leak by there. But if you do like a lot of people have, when they hit 150,000 miles and they still haven't had a problem, they're wanting to fix it, they put that in and it disables it, I think they might be kind of defeating the purpose, because it's better to have it full on or full off than that little leak in between. If that makes sense.
1: Yeah, it does. It's only got 18,000 miles on it, and it gets regular maintenance.
0: You know, if the question was, with 18,000 miles, do you think there's any significant wear in those solenoids yet? I would say no. I would say you're probably pretty good. But also, you know, I see so many people come in that have never turned that off, and they're working just fine.
2: Yeah, they come in with, we get them in here with 170,000 miles, and they're still running fine, and it's... Usually, when you look at the vehicle, it's either been ran really hard and it's been maintained well, or you can just tell it was a truck as nice as it sounds like yours is, Ron, with 18,000 miles, and somebody that's really concerned and they just took extra caution to make sure they did their oil changes at 3,500 miles or 3,000 miles instead of 7,000 miles.
0: Yeah.
2: And
1: right.
2: And the way they drove the vehicle made a difference too. But it's a truck. You're supposed to be able to use it like a truck. And I know that
1: exactly.
2: As we've had these multi-cylinder displacement changes, we've watched over the years as the technology has also improved, because they went from the old 4.68 fuel injection or whatever it was in the old Cadillacs back in the 80s to the first generation, which seemed to operate the same cylinders, and then they got the newest generation where it can random, or not random, but it uses all the cylinders in different sequences, and the thought was that it would not be as problematic on certain cylinders that way. And so there's been many evolutions of it, and the system has gotten much better over the years. We've seen at this point, I think, Russ, tell me if I'm wrong. If I am, please do. But the failures on the 7 to 13 model, they're older now, so you see more of them. But that system seemed to produce more failures at its point and in its life
0: earlier
2: than this 14 or newer LT series has,
0: right?
2: Which was an updated version of the system.
0: Yeah, that earlier system, 12, 13, those were the ones that really hit. We put a lot of engines in those.
2: So, but I think Russ said a good thing. If it's peace of mind and you sound like you want that, we haven't found that there's any harm in putting the system to bed, just putting it to sleep. But if you want to do it 100% the right way, you would take out the cam and the lifters and get the whole solenoid manifold and everything, just
0: and that's a lot of work and a lot of money.
2: That costs a bunch of money. This is a pretty easy peace of mind.
1: Is there any one particular brand of those defeat devices that you like over the others?
0: No, they all seem to do exactly the same thing. I haven't heard anything bad from anyone on those yet. And I haven't heard anything like special or good in
1: exception
0: one brand over another. They go in there and they basically tell the computer it's in, from what I've seen, that it's in tow haul mode without it being in tow haul mode. It doesn't change the transmission settings. It just goes into that portion where it says, when it's in this mode, don't run the AFM. Shut that off. And it does that. Other ones have the ability, they shut off that, and they also shut off that start-stop mode. When you come to a stop sign, it shuts it down, and stop-start, it shuts that off too. So you can get, if you pay a little more, you can get it to do different things. They also have one that when you put in remembers the last settings. Shannon has something similar to that in his. You plug it in, and whatever you set on your dash, if you turned off the stop-start, it doesn't start.
2: That's exactly what I have.
0: And if it's in tow-haul mode when you shut it off, it restarts in tow-haul mode where, I've got one, and every time I pull a boat, every time I turn the thing off, I start it back up. It says, don't forget to put it back in tow-haul mode. I see you have a trailer plugged in. So it's not a big deal, but it's also a pain because it's like, I've got this plugged in. Just stay. My thought would be on that, it should always, you got a trailer plugged in, automatically go to

0: tow haul mode. If it knows the trailer's plugged in, it's reminding you, put it in there.
1: Yeah, no, that's the device I put in was from Gen 5 DIY was the name of the company.
0: Yeah.
1: And it's on the auto start stop, and it's a 22.5 Silverado. That's the mid-year refresh. And Russ nailed it right on the head. It just remembers the last button push that I did. It's not changing any of the factory settings. It's just remembering that every time I was starting the vehicle, I was pushing the button and turning start stop off. Well, this just does that automatically. If you watch the information screen, it's just doing that automatically when I start the vehicle.
0: Does that help you out?
2: Okay. Yes, it does. I'll do some research, and I really appreciate all your help. You guys have become my favorite podcast of anything I listen to, so I really thank you very much.
0: We appreciate that. Thank you. Take care.
2: You bet. Have a great day.
0: Well, thanks for the call. That was awesome. We always appreciate a little bit of feedback on how we're doing, and we'll try to keep doing better. This is the End of the Hood Show. We'll be back in just a couple of minutes.
1: Did you know that one out of every three vehicles worldwide is powered by Clarios? They're a massive global force in energy storage, bringing advanced battery technology to the everyday driver. We recently caught up with Clarios Product Portfolio Director, Troy Henke, to talk about the accelerating transition to AGM technology. 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
1: Get the one that gets you. 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
4: Here's your updated 570 WNAX forecast. Heat forecasts really build in across the northern plains for this weekend, but some of that will spill into areas farther south too. We'll start off Saturday with areas of fog across portions of central to eastern Nebraska, stretching into western and central Iowa too. Temperatures really expected to heat up across portions of South Dakota. We are going to see temperatures there in the mid to upper 90s. It's going to be warm too across the rest of the region, as we'll see temperatures climb into the upper 80s and low 90s by Saturday afternoon. Winds are also forecast to pick up across South Dakota by Saturday afternoon. Temperatures forecast to bottom out in the upper 60s and low 70s across South Dakota into Saturday night. For the rest of the region, we're expecting lows to be in the 60s. Then for Sunday, we're expecting highs on either side of 100 across central and eastern parts of South Dakota. Low 90s forecast in southwest Minnesota. In Iowa and Nebraska, temperatures forecast to top out in the upper 80s and low 90s. Breezy conditions forecast.
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7: Oh, man, we've got so many people calling us. I wish Chris was here to throw his 2 cents in worth. But you're here for answers, and we're going to give you some answers. So we're going to go to Randy in Arizona with an 04 Mercury. How you doing there, Randy?
9: Hey, guys. Hey, great. I don't know how you're doing it without Chris. I'll pray for you.
7: Thank you. That's how we're doing it. God is my co-pilot. Shannon's the guy in the back.
8: Yeah, I'm hanging out with both of them.
7: He's checking luggage.
9: Definitely love listening to you guys. So I'm doing what a common, pretty common thing's done on a 22-year-old Mercury Marquis is I'm replacing that air suspension with the coil springs and the shocks. I got the kit and, so unlike my truck where I got one of those warning lights with my tires, I'm trying to eliminate that warning light situation. So I did some research, and I want your opinion. It gives you the research I found is there's four options. One I'm eliminating. I'm not going to put in a bypass module. So it's either cut a green wire, a dark green wire with a lighter green stripe in it, which I looked at a diagram, and I've been underneath that that area. I had my glove box out before, and if I did do that, I would want to know maybe if it's important. There's two areas, you know, make sure I cut it in the right place. The other one is, one of the other ones is turn the switch off, which my switch is off right now in the trunk for the suspension, and pull a fuse, but I'm not confident that one would work. And then the other one is my car is real clean underneath. I could I've been underneath there doing all kinds of stuff. I could pull that, those parts out and then take those sensors and zip tie them up. I mean, I'm sure they're clean. That would be easy to do. So just wondering your opinion on which one of those you would recommend.
7: The best way to do it is with the module. If you got to buy the kit, they have kits with the bypass and kits without. But when you're not doing that, you've got a couple things going on. So you've got ride height sensors back there. If they're not connected, it needs to see that the computer wants to see them connected and wants to see them moving when it commands air to the suspension. So if the compressor's not running, it's going to say, hey, the compressor didn't put a load on it, turn the light on. If it is running, but the car doesn't move in suspension, it doesn't see those sensors move up and down, it's going to say, hey, we turned the compressor on and they didn't move, turn the light on. If we try to drop it and it didn't drop, turn the light on. So it's got a lot of things that'll turn that light on.

0: if you turn the switch off and then pull the fuse, what's going to happen is it's going to see that the switch is off, and that'll be fine. It shuts it down. But when you pull the fuse, it's going to turn the light on because it sees that there's power missing from the module back there. Sometimes you can just turn the switch off with the car sitting, you know, if it's sitting at rest, the keys turned off, the door's open, you can just flip that switch off and it'll stay off. That'll work fine. But there's a lot of those cars that don't even have a switch. Those are the ones that you can't get by. But I have had some success with those where just try that first. Turn the switch off with the car off, leave the fuse in it, and see what it does. Because it won't try to power the compressor or raise or lower it when it's in service mode by having that switch off. Other times, though, there are some of those models that with the switch off, it says on the dash, hey, the power's off to the suspension, so we got a light on. And that's what the code is that it's turned off. And it wants, it's reminding you to turn it back on after so many minutes. Yeah, there's a few things you can do with that. But have you bought the kit yet to convert it?
1: Yeah, I bought one from the Geek guys there. Yeah. It didn't come with a one of those bypass modules. But and then none of them that I saw had that. It looks like you can get one for probably $50-$100 or whatever. And then you probably need a battery for it.
0: It should be just a plug-in to that.
1: Oh, unit. Really? Okay.
0: Yeah. Now you might be able to pulling the fuse and shutting it off. That's one thing, and it's old enough. I think you can. The wire you're cutting feeds the instrument cluster, and I think you can do that if you get the right one. Now, if you cut the wrong one, you can always put it back. It's not the end of the world. But yeah, if you can look up and find which wire to cut, what you're doing is you're just cutting the power to that information center on the dash. You just want to shut that, you know, tell it everything's fine. We're not doing anything. The newer ones, you cannot do that.
2: Yeah, because the network's all got to communicate together. And
0: you cut something, it's going
2: to
0: say, "Hey, I'm missing the signal to the light. Turn the light on." But this one, I think, powers the bulb.
1: It's funny you eliminated the height sensor one. That cracks me up. When you go to YouTube, there ought to be a little headline saying fiction and nonfiction. You know,
0: there should, if you look at the stats on the internet right now, I believe we're up to close to 60% of all information, period, on the internet is posted by and run by AI and bots. So it's fake. So when you're looking at the posts on Facebook, I used to enjoy just 3-4 years ago, enjoy reels on Facebook and posts on YouTube and Instagram that were, somebody had to work hard to post crazy, funny content. You'd see a car crash that was a stunt and staged, and it was real. Like when they jumped that Dukes of Hazzard car, and I think it was in Michigan six, seven years ago, they had that huge jump and just destroyed the car. Well, it was 100% real. Yeah. Well, now they're doing that with AI, and if you watch it close, you'll catch the spots where they screwed it up. But like you said, so when we post on our YouTube page every week, if you haven't seen us, you can be scared and see our faces there. But on YouTube, it asks me, is there any AI-generated content? And if I do not click, if I had it in there, which we never have, and I clicked on the box that said, you know, or didn't click on it for AI, they can take your page down and just ban your channel. But there are hundreds of thousands of people that never put that in. And when you see it, it'll give a warning. Right as you turn the video on at the top, it says contains AI-generated content. And I've seen plenty of that, but I've also seen plenty that are horrible AI with bad information, because you can ask a channel to just, you can ask AI, create a video on disabling air ride on a Mercury, and it'll come up with whatever it finds on the internet, good or bad, and it'll post it like it's the truth. So it's hard for you to find that. You've got to find a guy or girl out there that's actually done it. They're showing you the procedure as they do it and how it worked. And I think you can, I believe for sure you can find that if you take a look.
1: You know, you gave me peace of mind in two areas. One is the if I cut a wrong wire, which I'm probably not going to do, then I could just reconnect it, because the fear was cutting a wire and I'm screwed forever.
0: Yeah.
1: The other thing is, I have had that switch off and left it off by accident, and I drove my car around and no light came on.
0: Then keep
1: doing it. So I'm thinking that just as simple as just turning that switch.

0: switch off will probably remedy the situation. So I appreciate it.
1: You turn off the lights.
2: A lot of people, too, with the air ride problems, they found, they're like, oh, hey, my bags are blown out or whatever, and my air ride's not working. They turn the switch off, and they're like, well, I've been driving it for 6 months. Did you notice anything? No, it drives exactly like it did before. It seems fine to me. It's like, well, maybe you just want to leave it. Don't convert it. Don't do anything. Just leave it. Some of them work pretty good because the air bag is what they call an air spring. It adjusts the level of the vehicle, but it uses the springs of the car, if it's equipped with coil springs back there, to keep it level. The air ride just runs it up and down and changes the dampening a little bit, but it still has the shock built into it. So if they're not leaking oil, you know, in a lot of cases, they're still safe. You just got to find that out with your own shop to know for sure.
0: Yeah. And so that was another, and I'll let you go on the next one, but I had one other. So in other words, it won't hurt anything. If you're not hearing metal rubbing or you're not bouncing up and down and you can hear problems, it ain't going to hurt nothing to keep driving it as it sits, right?
2: Right. If it's got a spring back there anyways, and there's no leakage of oil from those shocks and they're still doing their job, it's not bouncing when you hit it like a roller coaster, when you hit the bumps. Yeah, most people, I know they've left them. I've got some customers who had them 10 years. They're like, oh, I just keep driving the thing. Like, okay, well, if you've gone this far, it must be okay.
1: And you have other ones like the Lincoln Continentals where they go bad and the car just
2: dragging the ground.
1: You can't, that's unsafe. And
2: it's
1: you
2: like
1: can't
2: a dog
1: do
2: with worms.
1: Yeah. You know, so.
0: All right. Well, I appreciate the info, guys.
2: You bet. Thanks for the call. Take care. Yeah, those air ride, that's a thing. We still convert a lot that have to be. Some of the newer Cadillacs, some of the
1: have you done any Jeeps Lincolns yet?
2: No, we don't. We will not work on we don't do any air suspension work on the Jeeps or any Chrysler Ram products because of the nitrogen charged shocks they have in there. It's just a different type of system. And with that, it's just something that we don't like. I mean, the dealers will still work on them, but they're kind of a nightmare, so we've stayed away from them. We've had our own employees that own those, and they said, nightmare. We'll be right back after a couple minutes on Under the Hood. Take care.
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3: The Hood, everybody. I'm Russ Evans along with Shannon, the Nordstrom. We're going to give away another hoodie. Congratulations, Barbara Herkowitz. From our friends over at Berkley One Classics, celebrating over 50 years of collector car coverage. And congratulations to everybody here at Under the Hood. The next one we're going to go to here is Gil in Arkansas.
4: Which one is it?
3: Oh. Give me a
4: There we go.
3: Arkansas.
4: All right.
3: Arkansas, Arkansas, with a 96 Ford Ranger. How you doing?
5: I'm doing well. Sorry that Chris isn't there because he would have told you guys to cut the blue wire.
3: Cut the blue wire?
4: Chris would have been right on that in color. Yeah.
5: Everybody knows you cut the blue wire.
3: Yeah. Should have told that guy. I said, well, I don't know about cutting that yellow wire with the stripe, but don't cut the red wire.
4: Yeah. We've all
5: that
4: watched
5: too.
3: I learned that from the M&M's guy on the before the movie comes out. You always see the M&M's.
4: I never
3: cut the red wire.
4: I think I've only been to a movie early enough once to see that the movie.
3: I believe it. You're probably like, well, it says the movie starts at 7:05, which means we can get there by 7:20. We'll miss all the previews.
4: I may have that in my math.
3: I'm the guy that gets there early before Melissa Menudo or whatever her name is. Is that her name?
4: I've seen it once.
3: But the screen is dark still.
4: Yeah.
3: And the curtains are closed.
4: They're doing interview type stuff.
3: No, nothing. Oh. It's like dead silent. Oh, the people are still coming out.
4: Oh, gosh, never been there that soon.
3: They're still coming out. My popcorn's gone before the previews even start. So what can we do for you with your 96 Ford Ranger?
5: I'm calling to give a report and ask another question.
4: All right.
5: A while back, I called, and we had a fuel pump issue, and we replaced it. And then it had a rough start on hot days, which you said to put in CRC guaranteed to pass.
3: Yes.
5: Which I did. And you said even try it twice, which I did. And now I don't even think twice when I start it up on hot days. It just fires up. No stumbling, so I want to say thank you on that.
4: Perfect. That sounds good.
3: We'll say a thank you to CRC. They'll appreciate that. Good cleaner always helps out a lot of things.
5: So besides the other question I also have, back to CRC, when should I run it again?
3: How many miles are you putting on this thing a month?
5: Maybe 500.
3: 500 a month?
5: Maybe.
4: How many of those miles are in one drive where you're getting the vehicle heated up through a really good heat cycle on the engine, or are they all little drives?
5: It's 11 miles. Each way.
3: I'd probably be doing it every 2 months. Those are really short trips, and that's what's going to happen. So you're going to get condensation buildup in the engine when you shut it off as things cool and heat up, and you're going to have carbon that's unburned fuel and things that hydrocarbons they get on those injectors and in the back of the valves, and it just sits there, and then it hardens up, and it keeps building up. So if you told me you ran this once and it got a little better, you ran it twice and it worked really good, I'd do that every couple months because it's cheap. It's cheap insurance. It keeps it clean. Do that, and then see where you're at. I mean, if you go a little too long without doing it and it starts running poorly again, you can do it again.
5: Well, that's like every other tank. Then it sounds like because I only,
3: right, because that's still going to be like every 4 months.
5: No, it's about once a month.
3: Okay, yeah, you could go every couple months.
5: Okay, so now, when I called in the last time a little while back, I'm the guy that had put in a brand new clutch a year later. The pedal got hard. It's been bled a million times, and it only had like 2,000 miles on it.
3: Mm-hmm.
5: So my son and I replaced every part from beginning to end just because it was driving me nuts before, because I could be at a stop, pushed the clutch in, and the clutch was released, but the disc wasn't spinning enough to allow it to go into gear. I'd hear a thump in every gear, and then all of a sudden I'd have to give it a shove, but I didn't get no grind. So anyway, we replaced it and everything. But the question now is, after it's all done, it works beautiful,

0: looking at the pressure plate, half of it still had the machine marks, and the other half showed where it was actually grabbing or wearing. But like I say, half of the pressure plate still had perfectly machined marks in it after 3,000 miles. Any thoughts? Just because?
1: Now, when you say half, you don't mean like half the moon and the other half. You mean like that thing's 2 inches wide and it's half? Or?
0: Yeah, I'm talking half the moon. One half was machined still, and the other half showed where it was actually doing work. Or something, anyway.
1: It's not smooth.
0: After 3,000 miles.
1: Yeah, if you're looking at the face of it like a clock, and between 12 and 6, they're all gone, and between 6 and 12 on the other side, there's machine marks, then either when they made that, either it's bent, which is very unlikely, or they machined it crooked. When it was on their machine, it wasn't sitting level, so it, you know, it was wobbling as they machined it, so half of it is machined further down than the other side. Very unlikely that the clutch surface was done that way, because the clutch fibers are synthetic and they're basically molded and pressed into a surface in a mold. So thousands of them coming off their machine would be that way, but it's very likely that when they machine the clutches that way, and especially if it chatters, if you try to release that clutch, if it
0: chatter,
1: then it's gripping. But it's not right. It'll never wear into a pattern by itself. It'll cut down the side of the clutch that it is grabbing on, the side of the flywheel that it's touching. That will wear down until it's even all the way across. And it's going to take a while, but it'll wear down. But it sounds like it's off, maybe even by a thousandth. You know, it's just.
0: Well, like I said, we put brand new everything in it just because. And because, like I said, it was hard to go into gear when you're at a stoplight, and it's like, okay, I need to move. And the pedal was getting stiff. So, like I said, we put all the new parts just because I wasn't going to live with it. And just on inspection, we noticed the way it looked. And we've disposed of it now, but it was just odd to have perfectly machined side and one side that actually was working.
1: You're talking
0: even though there was no chatter.
1: The original, right? The one that you took out?
0: Yeah, it was only 3,000 miles old.
1: Okay, and then the other thing that could do that, it's, you know, somebody will probably say, oh, you forgot about this. Well, when the flywheel is bolted to the engine and torqued down, if it is not torqued in a crisscross pattern in several steps, it could have been bolted down tightly, just a little crooked. So it's tighter on one side than the other, and if it's not flatly seated against the crankshaft, it's going to wobble back and forth, so your clutch disc coming out straight is going to wear it funny. But more than likely, because that's always in a different position when you release the clutch, I'm thinking that your flywheel was just ground. They ground the
2: thing.
1: Did
2: you guys replace the flywheel or remachine it or anything when you had the part?
0: Yeah, we went from flywheel all the way up to the master cylinder. We weren't taking no chances on having a stiff pedal when we got done.
1: Is it all good?
2: What did that look like, the flywheel? Did they think it was flat yet when they machined it, or did they make any comments? Or
0: It kind of looked weird. No, I did the work myself. It kind of looked weird where one side looked like it had more. It had heat cracks on it, and, you know, looked like it had some hot spots.
2: Was the pilot bushing in good shape yet in the end of the crankshaft?
0: It was still good, but we replaced it also,
2: okay.
0: Like I said. We weren't taking no chances.
2: It sounds like you got it covered, probably, but I'm just curious.
1: It's good.
2: That analysis is always interesting when you look at the broken part, the parts. I say broken parts, not all of them are broken.
0: Yeah, that was weird.
2: So, well, thanks for the report.
0: Pressure plate.
1: Yeah. Thanks, Gil. Take care.
0: You're welcome.
1: Mm-hmm. All right, we're going to jump over and talk to James in Oregon with a 2000 F-250. How you doing, James?
3: Hi. It's a F-350 with the 7.3 diesel power stroke.
1: Big one. All right.
3: And everybody wants to buy it because it's a 6-speed manual. It has every other option, but no shift on the fly that was going bad on them, and no self-locking hubs.
1: Oh,
3: but
1: wow.
3: It's never, ever been a part. It's never been a part. We bought two of them, and this one has the most miles on it. It's 300,000 miles. And the other day when I went to town,

0: rolled the window down on my side, and then when I got into town, it wouldn't roll back up again. So, and it's done that a couple times since then.
1: Hmm.
0: It might just be a loose wire. I don't know. The passenger window's doing the same thing.
1: They're both having issues. They'll go down, but not up.
0: Yep. Yep.
1: Okay.
0: Eventually, I can get them up and lock the truck up, but I'm kind of, you know,
1: so
0: kind of leery about leaving the windows down.
1: When you say eventually you can get the windows up, is that with the doors closed? You haven't done anything but just mess with the switch?
0: Yes.
1: Okay,
0: yes.
1: More than likely, then, what you're seeing is a problem with that switch itself. The switches are very common. We still put a lot of those in those model trucks and the Chevys of that year. When you have the door open, rain gets in there, snow gets in there, all sorts of things, and can corrode the terminals. And the way they work is they have to have a ground to all the wires when they're at rest. And then as you push it to up or down, it removes the ground from one wire and applies power to it to go up. And then it puts it back to ground when you let go of it in the neutral position. And then the other wire gets pulled up off of ground and hooked to power. So if I would think wiring only if you move the door, you open and close it a little bit, wiggle it around, and then it works. But with what you're have going on there with that, I'm thinking more of the switch. Our partner over at Standard does sell a really nice door switch for these things, window switch with the lock and everything. And they're built, they're more weather resistant inside. They're built with good quality terminals. So I think that would be my first thought. It can be tested. You could pull it apart and get a wiring diagram and all that and check it out. But if you can push harder on the switch or wiggle it around a little bit, that's almost always a switch issue, especially if it's occurring on both windows.
2: I asked the question, if you go to the passenger side and use the window switch over there, does it do the same thing, or does it operate normally from there on the passenger side?
0: It's doing the same thing. And I was kind of thinking maybe it was because the sun was hitting the door when it was parked, and then, you know, driving down the road, it gets cooled down, I guess.
1: You're right. It can. If the switch is getting poor ground inside of it, that can do that. And then if you lose the ground in the driver's switch, the passenger window switch won't work either. Or if you unplug
0: now,
1: the switch.
0: Standard parts, are they still available at NAPA?
1: Yeah, you can get Standard.
0: Where can I get Standard?
1: Pretty much every auto parts store carries it. Advance Auto Parts carries that. Okay. That's where we get them around here locally. You could pick them up at other stores too. But
0: you know, my brother and I, we used to trade every 10 years, but we got these diesels and
1: they're
0: still
1: so
0: getting
1: good.
0: Really good mileage. And
1: that's a
0: and
1: good
0: they've
1: truck.
0: Never been apart.
1: You've got the hidden
0: got
1: gold right there.
0: Yeah. Yeah. Well, every time anybody messes with it, they want to buy it. So I guess that means something.
2: Yes,
0: yeah.
2: It does. Well,
0: I never figured I'd be driving a 26-year-old truck.
2: Well, it's a lot of miles, and it's been a lot of money saved, because if you go to replace that truck today with the equivalent truck, you're going to spend a lot more money.
1: A lot of money. Thanks for calling us.
0: Yeah, we bought both of them for $35 each, and now they're $107.
2: Yeah, that's crazy, isn't it?
1: All right, thanks, James.
0: And
1: take
0: you
1: care.
0: can't buy a manual transmission anymore in a truck.
1: Oh no! All right, take care.
0: Thank you very much, guys.
1: You're welcome. All right, this is the End of the Hood Show. Shannon and I will be back in just a minute.
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9: 866-594-4150. This is the Under the Hood Show with Russ and Shannon. Chris is out today. He'll be back next week. We're going to jump right back on the phones now because we've got people to talk to. We're going to talk to Mike in North Dakota, and Mike has a 2013 Suburban. How you doing, Mike?
10: Pretty good. How are you guys doing?
9: I'm liking it. It's a good day.
10: 2013 Suburban, 255,000 miles. Last January, I was about 30 miles from home on a shopping trip. Driving through the grocery store parking lot, the trans kind of slipped a little bit, and I parked it, went inside, left it running because it was about minus 25 out that day. Came back outside, and I had no gears. Thought maybe the shift cable had broken from ice or something. Just crawled under, looked at that. That was fine. Called somebody to come pick me up, and I sat there for probably 20 minutes, put it in gear, and it drove just fine. Called my buddy back, told him it was working now, and I drove probably 5 miles and then quit moving again. Called him back, got a ride, trailered it home, left it for a couple weeks. The weather got nice out, drove just fine for a couple months. Then it did the same thing again, and I got P0872 and P0989 for the codes, trans fluid pressure sensor, circuit C and E low.
9: Mm-hmm.
10: I guess my question is, I haven't got the pan down yet. I'm still trying to get the exhaust bolts loose. Is that like just a solenoid type sensor up in there that I can replace, or how's that work?
9: It's not the sensor causing the problem. It's the problem causing the sensor reading of no pressure. I think you actually have no pressure and it's not going anywhere. And that pressure problem might be caused by something in the fluid that's not supposed to be there. More than likely moisture. If it's either there's a failure in the pump, there's a failure in the valve body, so it's hanging up and sticking and you're dumping all your pressure, or you've actually got moisture in there. If you got a lot of moisture in there, water, not coolant, but because if you had a cracked cooler in the radiator, it could do that, but the coolant won't freeze. Under cold temps, though, you can get moisture to freeze, and you should be able to see that. If you look in there and you see that fluid, when you get the pan down, is a little milky, or there's some droplets, balls of water running around the bottom of the pan, that's a good indication that's what's going on. And when it gets really hot, though, if you get that transmission really hot, like when you're towing and it gets up around 200 degrees, it's going to start burning that out of there, boiling it out of the fluid. But if you're driving without a trailer and it stays in that 160 range, it just doesn't get all the moisture out of there. And you could even take a small sample of that fluid out of the bottom end of that. But once you dump most of it out, you take a little off the bottom and put it on a hot plate and see if it sizzles. If it smokes, it doesn't have any water in it. But if it sizzles and crackles like bacon on a stove, it's got water in it. And that moisture, it will cause things to stick, especially on an older transmission. And you could try to do a flush on it with some cleaner first. In our shop where we use the Justice Brothers cleaner, we put that in, we run it, we dump it, we change it and flush it completely, put a filter in it, and

0: you know, that may take care of it. On the long hand, you may have to drop the valve body out of it and make sure all the valves are clean. They move forward and back full travel like they should. You may have to use some cleaner and spray in there and get them cleaned up. And that could be good to go on. It doesn't sound like your transmission has got a major failure. It sounds like it's either got moisture in it or it's got a sticky valve body.
1: The fact that if you would have said it started and went for 5 miles and then quit again and that was the end of the story, that was going to be a different answer. When you said you went 2 months,
0: yeah,
1: and it seemed like it shifted fine during that 2 months also, it behaved normal?
2: Yeah, it drove just fine. It's kind of a second vehicle, so it only makes 10, 20, 30-mile trips.
0: There you go.
1: Well, I think once you get that pan off, you're going to have an immediate tell. If you take that pan down and you smell icky fluid and you see a lot of
0: control valve could be having issues with the valve behind it too. You know, it could be having issues and not giving it enough pressure.
1: But if you take it down and everything seems kind of somewhat normal, it's not really burned up, you don't see anything out of line, you start seeing some of this moisture, then you can be optimistic. But I got a feeling you're going to get a tell pretty quick once you get that fluid inspected and the pan down.
2: Okay. Just new filter and flush. Hopefully it takes care of it.
0: That's what we would say with
1: the additive.
0: Mm-hmm. With the cleaner first, before we run it, and an additive after. All right.
2: Yeah, that's perfect. That's kind of what I was hoping for.
0: All right, guys. Thanks, Mike. Take care. We're going to jump over and talk to Bob next in Minnesota with a 15 Jeep.
3: I have a 2015 Jeep. We have a brake control module issue. I checked with the dealership, and they gave me two different part numbers. One is for the hydraulic part, and one is for the module part.
0: Right.
3: How do I know which one I got to order?
0: Well, usually when these fail, it's more of about I'd say 95% of the time, it's the electronic portion that fails and gives you the codes, and it doesn't operate. There's a slight possibility it's the other portion. It's just got dirty fluid. The fluid needs to be changed probably 5-6 years on those. Otherwise, they can gum up and stick. But usually, it's the electronic portion that fails, but it has to be programmed. The mechanical part does not.
3: Right.
0: The electronic part does, so they would have to do that. But more than likely, it's the electronic part. Now, the electronic part is the easy part to put on. They just unbolt it, slap it on, program it, they're done. Being that it's so much easier, you found out you needed the hydraulic portion later. That's the more expensive part labor-wise to put on and bleed out and everything anyway. You've already got the electronic portion done, but more than likely you're going with the electronic part. And we have had people call us and say they've had failures in these, and every one of them so far, the four or five that have called, they said, hey, we had to put the new electronic portion on our brake control module because it went bad. Nobody's called me with a hydraulic one failed yet. It's been years since I've seen that in anything.
1: Yeah, and back in early onset of the newer generation Silverado in 99, eventually those started having some failures with the ABS, and we quickly learned that people were buying the complete used assemblies from us and then just taking the electronic pancake off the top and putting it on theirs at the shop, and most people were straight about it. But we had a few that returned and said, hey, I didn't use this, and they're like, oh, you. So we had to start marking the
0: both of them,
1: marking the bolts on them, because people were just taking the electronic part off. It's definitely the most common thing we see is the electronic piece to fail.
3: Do you sell those?
1: We do. And I believe that 2015, we just got to check. Sometimes they can't be programmed independently quite so easy. Certain ones, we're not aware of each one until we really give it a shot.
0: Yeah. So dealer on most of those.
1: Yeah.
0: All right. Thanks, Bob.
3: You bet. Thank you.
0: Thanks for listening to another episode of the End of the Hood Show. For Chris Carter, who's not here, I'm Russ Evans along with Shannon Nordstrom, and we'll see you under the hood.
4: With Russ Evans, this is Shannon Nordstrom thanking you for tuning in to the Nordstrom's Under the Hood Show. 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
7: Fox News, I'm Pam Puzo. Efforts underway to salvage the ceasefire with Iran.
8: The Trump administration demanding that Iran issue a public statement agreeing to stop firing on commercial ships and declaring the Strait of Hormuz open.
7: Fox's Kevin Cork, President Trump also warning the U.S. would decimate Iran if it carries out an assassination attempt. Is there enough evidence to put Tyler Robinson on trial for the murder of Charlie Kirk?
9: U.S. District Judge Tony Groff is now tasked with sifting through mountains of evidence.

0: presented in the five-day preliminary hearing in Provo, Utah. Evidence that prosecutors say includes surveillance footage and a confession.
1: Fox's Jeff Manasso. Kirk, the founder of Turning Point USA, was gunned down last September. America's listening to

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8: Here's your updated 570 WNAX forecast. Heat forecasts really build in across the northern plains for this weekend, but some of that will spill into areas farther south too. We'll start off Saturday with areas of fog across portions of central to eastern Nebraska, stretching into western and central Iowa too. Temperatures really expected to heat up across portions of South Dakota. We are going to see temperatures there in the mid to upper 90s. It's going to be warm too across the rest of the region, as we'll see temperatures climb into the upper 80s and low 90s by Saturday afternoon. Winds are also forecast to pick up across South Dakota by Saturday afternoon. Temperatures forecast to bottom out in the upper 60s and low 70s across South Dakota into Saturday night. For the rest of the region, we're expecting lows to be in the 60s. Then for Sunday, we're expecting highs on either side of 100 across central and eastern parts of South Dakota. Low 90s forecast in southwest Minnesota. In Iowa and Nebraska, temperatures forecast to top out in the upper 80s and low 90s. Breezy conditions forecast in South Dakota and central Nebraska too. I'm meteorologist Regina Cole on 570 WNAX. Right now, it's 66 degrees.
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2: So we're going to go right to Randy in Arizona with a 91 Toyota. That's cool. How you doing, Randy?
4: Yep, pretty good. Yeah, I have a 91 Toyota truck. I'm the original owner. Everything's manual. Back in them days, there's no electronics, which I like.
2: Yeah.
4: Because nothing ever breaks except my steering column, the tilt lever on the left, it still moves up and down. They adjust the degree of the steering wheel. But I think it's the steering wheel's on the very bottom of the degree of its tilt. And so when I get into my truck, it's pretty close to my thighs. I tried to raise it up and it won't go up at all, but the lever moves up and down. So, I went down to my Toyota dealer and they looked at it and they didn't want to mess with it. So apparently they tried it, but they didn't really look into it or anything, I guess. They just tried to force it up with moving the lever. I've been doing it too. Is there any little trick to maybe get it up just one notch so I'll have a little more room on my legs? I can still drive the truck okay. The steering wheel will still, I can still steer and everything okay, but it's just pretty close to the tops of my thighs.
2: Yeah.
4: And so.
2: I got you. You know, with any steering like that is just stuck in one position, yeah, you can usually get in there with a screwdriver and move that lever enough where you can pull the little stop off the rack, they call it in there. The cog comes off the rack, and so you can move it up and down. You should be able to get it to move up a notch.
4: Okay.
2: The reason the dealer doesn't want to work on it is because of the age. A lot of times they're afraid that they can't get parts, and they don't want to start taking it apart and then go, oh, we can't get parts for this. Now what are we going to do? We got it all apart. Now we got a customer. It's better for them to just say, nope, can't work on it.
3: Randy, I'm trying to remember, and Russ probably has it crystal clear in his head already, but is that the style when you do the lever, the whole column goes up and down, or is it just the wheel upper portion of the column goes down? I think it's the whole thing that goes up and down, isn't it?
4: Yeah, just the steering wheel moves up and down. Yeah.
3: Okay.
4: Not the whole, you're talking about the shaft, the columns?
3: Well,
4: No.
3: A lot of the foreign vehicles, the whole thing moves up and down, kind of like one assembly, but.
2: That's still a tilt.
3: Well, yeah.
2: It's a tilt until, what, 94, I think?
3: Yeah, so I think one thing for sure, you've been hitting the gym too hard, probably at leg day, and you got them thighs built up too big. You know, you're trying to impress the ladies down there in Arizona.
4: Yeah.
3: Maybe just lay off the gym a little bit. But one thing that is, if it doesn't work like that, that is going to be a challenge. But I would think that on Kardash Part, there might be someone that still has a column

0: out of another vehicle that got wrecked, probably in their inventory.
1: Yeah.
0: And you could replace that whole column, which would be much easier probably than trying to take it apart and
2: very
0: get
2: easy.
0: Parts.
2: If That's
0: you,
2: an easy one.
0: If you don't have any success trying to find a little manual way to get a screwdriver in there, or I believe you can take those covers off too, and you can at least look at it better to see if maybe there's a piece, you know, maybe the cover is holding it and it's not allowing it to detent all the way, and it just can't push all the way. I'm guessing they tried all that, but that's the thing. You just a good old manual inspection, remove some plastic covers and see if you can see anything more, and get in there and yeah. get it back up there a little bit further. That'd be something that a general mechanic could do. Probably if you saw a gas station that had a mechanic bay next to it, and a guy that looked like he was above 50 years old working in the bay, that's probably where I'd stop and say, hey, can you take a look and see if we can figure this out?
1: Yeah, okay. Yeah, when I did that before, I bought a ranch home in Golden Valley, Arizona, but 65 miles away was where the dealership was, the Toyota dealership. So he's kind of far away now, but I do have a couple of good mechanics about 8 miles away now in the city of Kingman. So, okay. Yeah, I can do that. But I'll look at it. I'll take the top panel off, that cover, plastic cover, and I'll look in there, yeah, and I'll do like Russ said, yeah, work with it a little bit with a screwdriver or something, see how it kind of functions. It's real simple. Just the manual lever just won't go. The lever moves, so that's, I figure that's a good sign that it does move.
2: Yeah, I think it's frozen.
1: It's not engaging. It's broken, yeah. But yep. The dealership told me there's no available part at Toyota anymore for that. Yeah, yeah. So.
2: You'll be able to find it.
1: And my other question is, you know what, guys? My other question is, I'm from California all my life. I never had the problem. But living in the desert, beautiful area, high desert, but there's a lot of rodents, a lot of wildlife of every kind out here.
2: Snakes.
1: I've had a problem one time. I went in, opened up my hood. I've been doing it for about 3.5 years because I found out that rodents get into your engine, chew wires.
2: Yep.
1: So what happened was I went out to my truck, opened up my hood. I had been putting wrapping steel wool around all the connectors where it's all factory from Japan. And all the connectors are showing with the wires on top of them, different colors, and they're all in good shape. So I've been wrapping those with steel wool and everything. So one morning I got up, I was going to drive into Kingman, and I looked inside the engine, everything looked good. But I saw one piece of steel wool that was out of place. It was above the wheel well inside the compartment on the driver's side, right against the wall, the metal wall. So I looked down closer and the steel wall had been moved. Three little wires had been chewed through the factory wrapping too. They chewed through the factory wrapping and the three little wires. So I said, uh-oh. So I got in my truck to see if it would still start. It would turn over and turn over like a bad fuel pump or something like that. It wouldn't start though. So I had to have it towed. And yeah, I had a good guy that does wiring and in Kingman. So thank goodness I found him and he fixed it. So is it okay? I'm continuing to wrap them. I got to do it every day. When I get home, I raise the hood to keep the hood cool. The engine will cool off quicker. I raise the hood every day when I drive, when I come home, and so especially winter time because the warmth of the engine will attract them.
2: Exactly. So,
1: but I've got it down now. I wrap everything really good. I used to take. Now here's my question, but now I wrap everything really good and I put small rocks heavy enough on top of all the critical areas so they can't move the rock and it's working. But now you think the steel wool will cause corrosion at all?
2: It might.
1: What I do is when the hood goes back down, between the seams of the fender well and the hood, I run a piece of

0: blue tape, masking tape. It doesn't leave residue on the paint or nothing. It was really, but it sticks good. So I'll completely seal the hood from rain, and it'll keep water from going in there and rusting out the steel wool, and it's working. It's, you know, it's a lot. You got to do this every day, but it's a lot of work, or every time I drive it, but it's, you know, it's work, but it's working.
1: Yeah,
0: it's, but
1: might be an easier way.
0: Yeah, the steel wool.
2: Randy, let's maybe there's something else you can consider too.
1: Get on the internet, and there's a company out there. It's NHOU, and it's New Hampshire Oil Undercoating, NHOU, and they have a product called Mouse Out, and it's a peppermint based. It's a oil, and it repels mice, rats, rodents, all sorts of things like that can smell, that are mammals that can smell. And if you apply that, you might find that keeps them completely out, and you won't have to do anything else, because if it's dry under there, you put it on, it lasts for a long time, and it's pretty cheap.
0: Yeah.
1: You can buy it by, you know, larger containers, but we've used that here, and I've had great success with that to keep rodents away from wires. So I would give that.
2: It'd be worth a try, because that routine sounds like worse than some people's bedtime routine.
1: Yeah.
2: You got quite a process going on there. There's other things you want to do in your life other than be tending to the Toyota before every day. That's for sure. And it sounds like you're taking precautions to help your precautions by taping that hood and everything.
0: Yeah,
2: but I think you need to maybe at least try that. And I know we had a story that we put on, and we had pictures on our Facebook page about a guy down in Arizona that got pack rats under the hood of his new Corvette inside storage, and they came through the vent of the
1: dryer
2: where the dryer vent had been.
0: Yeah.
2: So they're very persistent, too, different critters are. So we wish you the best in the battle. We got to break away for the commercial here, but we'll be talking to you more. Let us know how you turn out.
1: Take care, Randy.
0: Yeah, I love your show. Thank you, guys.
1: We're going to take a short break, and we'll be right back on the Under the Hood Show.
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2: And Nordstrom, we're going to jump right back onto the phone, and we're going to go to Jeff, who has a 1923 Model T truck. I've been working on Model T since I was literally 5 years old.
3: Okay. Well, I acquired this one from my dad, who passed several years ago, and we ended up with it. And I've had it in storage for, 10 to 15 years, and got it out, and it's in my garage, and I've been working on it. I got the engine fired up. I did a few things prior to that, changed the oil, of course. And my first question is, what weight of oil should I be using? I just put straight 30 in it.
2: Yeah, I use the 30 in mine, non-detergent, because that truck, that vehicle does not have a oil filter on it, so you've got to use a non-detergent oil in there and just dump it, and then you use the two petcocks on the back of the transmission oil pan housing in order to check the oil level. It should be above the below and below the upper, in between the in the two. The when it's hot, it should just barely drip out of the top, if any. It shouldn't ever be over that. And when it's cold, it should come out of the bottom one. That's why they put two of them there an inch apart. If you're like, why did they put two of them in there? Also, you want to use something that's got either a zinc additive you want to put in there with it, or you want to use oil that's set up for that. A lot of people have used diesel oils and heavy duty oils and things like that. In mine, I just use a standard non-detergent 30 weight oil. I think I was using Havoline in mine with a ZDDP zinc additive to protect the camshaft and stuff in there. That's like a big lawnmower. That's all it is. With the valves and stuff in that cam, it looks like a Briggs & Stratton engine inside. So you don't really have the force on the valves that you do with the new engines to really worry about not having the zinc. But I put in there because it doesn't hurt anything, and there's no catalytic converter or anything to mess with. So it's fine without it. Is this a car? Is it a truck, or is it a ton truck? What is it?
3: It's a truck, I guess. It looked like it's got the cab is just open, and then the bed was obviously home built. I don't know if they came like that and you built your own bed.
2: How big is the bed? How long is it in feet from the back of the cab to the back? Is it just like 2 feet long, 3 feet long?
3: No, it's probably 4 feet, maybe, I'm guessing.
2: 4 feet. Okay, then that's a C-cab truck. If it has got no doors on it, it's just open?
3: It has a door on the passenger side.
2: Just a short one, though, right?
3: Right.
2: Yeah, and then no door on the driver's side?
3: Correct.
2: Okay, that's a 23 Model T C-cab truck, so it looks like a big letter C on the door on the side. And it's a pickup because it's got the short bed. A ton truck, which is a TT, has an 8-foot bed on the back of it.
4: That's what you have, isn't it?
2: Yeah, and bigger tires. It's a taller, bigger truck. But the cabs are all the same. But the pickup, that's a nice little pickup to go around. Does it have a Ruxtel transmission in it, a second transmission with a gear shift lever inside, or does it only have the three pedals on the floor?
3: It just has the three pedals and then lever on the left.
2: So you got a 22 mile an hour truck. Most of those had they would put the accessory Ruxtel in there. What else you want to know about that thing?
3: Okay. As far as the fuel, what I've done to it so far is I flushed the tank out real good. I took the fuel line totally off, blew it out.
2: Okay.
3: And when I put it all back together, I put an inline fuel filter in the fuel line. And then I removed and cleaned out the sediment bowl on the bottom of the tank. Got it working again. Got the drain working. Got the fuel shut off working. And I went through the carburetor. I didn't replace anything in the carburetor, but I got it working now as far as float setting and all that, where it doesn't dump gas all over the floor.
2: Right.
3: And then the fuel itself, I'm just using straight non-alcohol fuel or non-gasohol. And is there some sort of fuel additive I should be using to replace what used to be lead?

0: leaded fuel?
1: You got to use a lead additive in every tank.
0: Okay. I actually asked about that at the parts store, O'Reilly's, the other day, and they were shaking their head like, no, we don't carry anything like that.
1: They do. They've got it on their shelf. I've bought it there before. You can go to Advance. They sell it there, too. I believe the one they have at Advance is from Motor Medic. How ironic.
2: I have an old jar of Motor Medic oil in my office.
1: And it says lead substitute on it. But a lot of those guys, they're barely old enough. Most of them aren't old enough to know about the 60s cars or the 70s cars that required it. They're not going to even know. They're like, what's a 23 Model T? If you said, draw me a picture, they'd have no clue.
0: Yeah, they're probably thinking 2023 or something.
1: Exactly. But yeah, you can do that. But as far as your fuel goes, Henry Ford designed that vehicle for farmers. And that vehicle is designed to run on anything from 0 to about 98% alcohol or grain alcohol right off the farm. That's the way it was designed to run. It will run on anything, and there's nothing in that fuel system that it'll hurt. It's designed that way. And I've run mine on everything from E85 is the strongest I could get for it. But there's the only difference is spark and fuel setting. And you've got a fuel knob right on the dash where the choke pulls out to choke it and then turn it for a mixture. And you got a spark control on the left side of the column. So you just adjust it for the best driving with whatever fuel you put in it. It doesn't care. It runs perfectly on all of them. I've seen absolutely no difference. When I run mine, I usually only keep about 3 gallons of fuel or so at a time in there. And sometimes I just put something different in there to see what it'll do. But I notice when I run the E85 and that thing sits over a couple years, it doesn't go bad because alcohol never goes bad. It's the gasoline portion of the alcohol that goes bad. So it lasts longer in storage that way. And I haven't had the rust problems in the tank, and I'm not sure exactly if it's evaporation or what that does that. But yeah, as far as long-term storage goes, I don't know if maybe sitting longer, the alcohol would evaporate faster than the fuel. I don't know. But anything else? You got questions on the Model T?
0: Yeah. I'm just getting ready to replace the clutch bands. I've watched quite a few videos on that. I think I can tackle that okay.
1: I've done it.
0: I actually have one of those clutch tools.
1: Yep.
0: And I've got some gaskets on hand and on the way. I'm going to take, of course, the whole cover off.
1: Yep.
0: And
1: easy.
0: Right now... The reverse band is working just fine as far as I can tell. It's just the high and low on the left pedal that's messed up.
1: They're adjustable.
0: All the settings.
1: Put all the new bands on it, and then adjust them, you know, properly. You'll watch the YouTube video on it, and you'll get her down, and then it'll shift nice for you.
0: Yeah, yeah. Let's see. I got a couple notes here in front of me. I've found parts at two different locations now online. I don't know if you have any go-to places that you use.
1: Eckler's or Antique Auto Parts. They all sell the same pieces. They're just different companies, but they're selling the same thing.
0: Right, right. Okay. Well, that helps a lot.
1: All right.
0: Oh, I think that was about it. Oh, in regards to the fuel, I guess I was steering away from the alcohol fuel because I was afraid that it would cause corrosion problems.
1: Doesn't.
0: And go bad quicker.
1: That's the way Henry designed it.
0: Okay. Well, that's nice to know. And I think I've got the spark advance down pretty good. I haven't messed with the fuel mixture. Mm-hmm. I don't know if there's a best way to do it, just where it runs good.
1: Yes, just where it runs good. Get your most best running out of it, and that's all you need.
0: Yeah, I guess I was, thinking back to the 60s and putting a vacuum gauge on the intake.
1: No, don't do that. Just play it by ear. Hey, thanks for the call,
0: okay.
1: Jeff. We appreciate it.
0: Well, thanks for taking my call. Thanks.
1: You bet. Take care. This is Under the Hood. We'll be right back in just a few minutes.
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4: 44150. This is Under the Hood with Russ and Shannon.
5: Welcome, hoodies. Thanks for tuning in so we can help you tune up.
4: Hi, Chris. Wherever you are, we're thinking of you.
5: You think he's watching us right now? Or listening to us?
4: He doesn't. He's like one of those movie stars that doesn't watch his own movie. He'll sit down with his wife now and then and watch the show just to see how things are going with all of us. But he's probably sleeping right now, would be my guess. But
5: yeah,
4: maybe, I don't know. Maybe not.
5: And just for the, we don't want to make Chris sound too weird here because he's sleeping right now. But he gets up super early,
4: like 2 a.m.
5: and does his main gig. So
4: if I did that gig that starts at 6 a.m., I would get up like at 5 and get a quick shower, and I'd be out the door at 5:30, and I'd be there at 5 to 6, and I'd just do it, and then it would just be normal for me. But he actually prepares.
5: Yeah, you know? they do a great job.
4: He's the man. All right. Jared in Tennessee with a truck. How's it going?
6: Yeah, in North Carolina, actually.
4: Oh.
6: I still have a Tennessee number from when I lived in Nashville for 8 years.
4: Oh, I see how that is.
6: Never changed.
4: How you doing?
6: Sorry. Good, good. So I was curious about you putting a drain plug in your 10 speed. Obviously, through the years. Yeah, GM. Obviously, through the years with stamped steel pans, we put drain plugs in them, welded nuts on the backside, but hadn't quite put enough thought to figuring out how to do it with a non-ferrous pan.
4: Well, what I did on mine is I just drilled a hole through there, and then I went over to Advance Auto Parts, and they happened to, our local one had one on the shelf in the help line there with all the Dorman stuff. I don't remember what brand it was now, but I just grabbed, they had a drain plug there. It was a bolt and a nut with a hole in the center of it and another bolt. So I just, it came with two little washers. Yeah, it came with two little plastic washers so they wouldn't corrode. Yeah, I drilled a hole. I bolted this thing together just good and snug so it wouldn't fall out. And then you just take the bolt out of it and to drain it and put it back in. And it's the one that goes inside is really narrow. It's one of those nuts that's only like a little more than maybe 3/16 of an inch thick. It's really narrow. So it's,
6: right.
4: It sits low so it can drain. It's made for that type of stuff, but that's what you need.
6: Yeah.
4: If you can't find one, just go to auto parts or a hardware store or something and get that type of flat bolt and nut, and then you'll need a couple little plastic washers or something on there to keep it from leaking out. You don't want it to leak. But that's what I did on mine.
6: Yeah. I should have thought of that.
4: They do sell, if you want to spend the money and take the take it all apart, you can buy a pan with a drain plug in it. But you got to drop that exhaust and everything to get the pan out, which is dumbest thing ever. They could have made the exhaust a half inch lower and it wouldn't hurt anything. No, because there's already ground clearance.
6: Well, and they made it worse than the, was it 19 and newer, where you had to remove the heat shields and the O2 sensors.
4: And that's what I've got in 21. So
6: way worse.
4: A lot of stuff to pull out. So I just did that in mine and wiped the pan out really good, and I had no problem at all with it.
6: Deal. Well, definitely appreciate the show. Gave me a lot of wisdom and insight through the years. I found you probably about 4 years ago. And,
4: nice.
6: You probably made me a better mechanic in general.
5: Well, our goal always is just to help people just be, you know, I've said this in a weird way.

0: but a better consumer of the automobile. Just, you may not, we may not know everything, but we can get you to maybe think and ask a few more questions, try something different that wasn't on your palate when you were thinking about what you're going to do. And that's kind of the goal here, and just get people more confidence to ask and be in the right position to take care of their vehicle well.
1: As we're trying to figure out the broken stuff every day.
0: Yeah, exactly.
2: Yeah. Good deal. Well, I really appreciate it.
1: Thanks. Take care. All right. Oh, we got a couple questions came in. First, I'm going to give away a hoodie.
0: Let's do that.
1: Congratulations to Charlie Redfield. He is the winner of the hoodie this week from Berkley One Classics, celebrating over 50 years of collector car coverage. We've had a couple Berkley One Classics on the show today.
0: We didn't do the Guess the Color on the Model T because we thought that one was too easy.
1: More than likely it's black.
0: Yeah.
1: It could have been dark green, but more than likely
0: black.
1: On a C-Cab, I think I haven't seen a green one of those. Most of those were all black.
0: That would have been a pretty unique vehicle if it would have been probably green.
1: But that's perfect for him. He's just getting this running. He's a local guy. Get a hold of Berkley One Classics, and they'll be able to help you out unbelievably affordably on that vehicle to get it covered for what the vehicle's worth, plus your liability insurance and everything you need to keep that thing on the road safely and legally. And we got a couple questions coming in here on the chat. Terry asks about a 19 Chevy Equinox with a 1.5 turbo. It's only got 42,000 miles. What do you guys think about those? We get them into our shop all the time. We've had a couple problems with them, but nothing overwhelming. Like when there's a bunch of cars we see and we just, yeah, they're going to be a problem. I would say those vehicles that had the failure with all those 2.4s, this one's nothing like that.
0: No, I think your most likely failure point is going to be the turbo itself.
1: Yeah.
0: At some point.
1: And keep the oil changed, a lot less possibility of that.
0: And do they have a pretty short maintenance interval on the spark plugs on those?
1: Mm-hmm.
0: Yeah, different than you might imagine?
1: I think it's 30,000 miles on those, but you really got to check them, because we've had a couple come in with like 80,000, and they were barely running and misfiring, and there was no electrode left on the plug. And it's like, hey, I thought that everything was 100,000. It's like, where did you get that? Oh, I don't know, TV, radio, something.
0: Well,
1: plugs got longer for a while. And then
0: yeah, well, it's kind
1: shorter.
0: Of a general feeling as you grew up that spark plugs lasted 100,000 miles, and yeah, it was kind of the rule on the street.
1: Yeah, a lot of people.
0: And that's not the case anymore.
1: They don't know. Same way with oil. When I've had so many people, we do a lot of engines and transmissions at our shop, and people are coming in and they're saying, oh, I don't know why my engine would fail. I got one knocking right now in a car, and it's like, well, I change my oil every 5,000 to 6,000 miles all the time, so it shouldn't have gone bad. It's like, yeah, you should have been doing it about every 3,000 on that. Is there like 8 months, 5,000, 6,000 miles, and that's most of the time, which means occasionally they probably went over by a couple thousand. That's why it failed. That's why it failed early at 80,000 miles. It's just they can't take it.
0: Yeah.
1: It depends on what it is, and you've got to look. And there have been some changes in oil lately. I just got my new bill.
0: Yeah, Russ sent me a text on this. I was like, oh, my.
1: And then he's like, wow, they all went up like that? And then 10 minutes later, the guy that sells the oil that used to work for us came in and said, yeah, I'm just here giving them the bad news. Oil prices for those of us who buy oil and sell it to you to put in your car.
0: So this would be at a wholesale price.
1: Yeah, have doubled or more. They were anywhere from 98% to 130% increase in the price of oil. So this week, I have already had several people that called me, and the first words out of their mouth were, how much do you get for an oil change? When they say that, it means they've already been pricing oil changes. They've been going to a quick lube for years, and their quick lube price that was $90 is now $140. And it hasn't doubled, but the price of that oil has really gone up. So they're like, oh, I'm like, well, you know, oil changes are not our specialty. That's not what we're doing, because we're so busy doing engines and transmissions and brakes and struts and tires and all that kind of stuff.
0: Yeah, our goal would not be to have the cheapest oil change.
1: But oil is going to go up, and I know you're probably thinking, I don't want to change my oil at 3,000 miles.
0: That's what I say. The two things we just said back to back really push against each other.
1: Do you want to change your engine, early and spend thousands on that? I mean,

0: It's just what it is. But if you look at oil, oil has not gone up in like 7 years for us. It's been the same. So now it's gone up. It should have gone up like, you know, every year, those quick lube places and the rest of us all should have been going up maybe five bucks or so a year. That would have seemed normal. Okay, things are going up. It's normal. And people would see it every 3 to 5, 6 months. They're getting their oil changes like, oh, it's up over a lot. Yeah, it's gone up a little bit. Nobody would have paid attention. But all of a sudden, when that price doubles for us for buying oil, it goes up. And there's nothing that can be done. Now, those oil prices, we've never seen them come down. I've seen, I don't know, maybe 6 or 7 oil changes or oil increases in the last 30 years for me in this shop. And every one of those, they said, oh, yeah, price of oil is high for whatever reason, conflicts in the Middle East, whatever it is, they're going up. You know, refinery's been hit by Hurricane Katrina. We had that, but that was like our last increase. And they never went down because they don't raise them for a long time. It's just one of those things. But you're going to have to, when you go to get your oil changed, if they tell you that they're not higher, they're not doing it just for spite. That is the truth. The oil costs more, and don't look for it to go down because it is not going to go down anytime soon. We're going to jump to the phone now and hopefully have some better news for everybody, but we wanted to pass that on because you need to know they're not, your favorite place is not trying to take advantage of you. They got hit with the increase this July 1st. Todd in Minnesota with a 20 Ford F-350. How you doing, Todd?
1: Pretty good. I just got this vehicle a couple months ago, and I was checking when to change oil in it, and it says 12,000 miles every year. That's not right.
0: Wow. Yeah, that's stretching it. Which engine's in it?
1: 6.2 gas.
0: 6.2 gas. I'm definitely not comfortable with 12,000 miles or a year.
1: I thought, what the hell? That's ridiculous.
0: With fully synthetic oil, if this was a construction truck and I was running on the highway, but I wasn't hauling anything on a trailer, I was just hauling in the bed or whatever, you know, 3,000 to 4,000 pounds or whatever everywhere I went, right. And it was always on the highway, so every day I'm going to get at least 100 miles of highway driving, I'd feel pretty comfortable going maybe 5,000 or 6,000 on it, probably 6, because it's always on the highway, always
2: getting good heat
0: warm.
2: Cycles through it.
0: It's actually going to run pretty good, and if the oil's clean, I might go as far as 7, like if I pull that stick out at 7, and because I've been on the highway. But for the average guy who's going to be putting, you know, 1,000 to 2,000 miles a month on this thing, ooh, I'm going to watch that oil really close, because it's the tight condensers are pretty tight in that engine, so you're getting less hydrocarbons past the piston rings into the oil to get the oil dirty, but you're still getting it in there. Wow, that's a lot of miles. But you know they're going to, so what they're going to do, the fact is that a 3-year, 36,000 mile warranty you got on that when it was new?
1: I bought it and I got a 4-year 48,000 mile.
0: Okay, so they're 4-year 48,000 miles. So if that, let's say it had that from the factory, you're covered. The warranty's covering you for 3 oil changes, actually. The first 12 and then 12, 24, 36.
2: Four times 12 is 48.
0: You know, that's not much. And then after that, you get to buy an engine from them or wherever.
2: They're
0: you buy it.
2: Extremely expensive. And the thing is that there was a big push, we saw it, where the manufacturers were trying to give a good feeling of cost of ownership. And we started seeing with technology, the oils, I think they felt comfortable to be able to stretch out those intervals, stretch out those maintenance reminders, to the point where they felt comfortable that it was going to be a good experience for the customer, mostly within the warranty period in the lifetime. But it's not the same that the engineers probably would have recommended, I doubt, to say, how do we make this last as long as we can?
0: Sure. The engineering team and the sales team are probably...
2: There's a little bit of a debate there, I'm sure, at some point.
1: Yeah.
0: Does that help you out?
1: Yeah, so I'm going to do it every 3,000 miles.
0: I watch the
1: like I always do.
0: Condition.
1: Like I always do.
0: Definitely not going to hurt a thing. Watch the condition of that oil. You

0: be able to go a little further to save yourself. Like we said, the oil's going up. Save yourself some money. But if you notice that every time you do the oil change at, let's say, 4,000, it's getting a little darker each time, you're probably going a little long, and that's building up in the engine.
1: And so, that is important. With the cost increase that we're talking about, routines are routines, but you can observe what's happening, too.
0: Yep.
1: And then make your decisions to adjust a bit.
2: I'll keep doing my oil changes like that instead of buying a new engine or whatever. But what about that 10-speed in it? What about that transmission? Do I need to do something with that?
0: Very.
2: It had 90,000 miles on it, and I don't know if anything's been done to it.
0: At 90, it's time to change it. Those Fords, it seems like, for our customers, when they get that, if they just change it, drop the fluid a couple times because it's not a flush transmission, but you drop it a couple times, like right same day, at about 30,000 miles for the first one. But then after that, about every 60 or so, it seems, is about the sweet spot for not too dirty.
2: So is there a filter in there, too, or just drain it and fill it?
0: Most people are just dropping the pan gasket's reusable, so they drop the pan down enough where they can get the fluid out of it, and then they put the pan back up and change it. But that way, they just put it back on and refill it. And while it's down, you can get one of those drain plugs to go in the bottom of it so you can do it a little easier.
2: Yeah.
0: So, all right. Thank you. Sounds good.
2: Thanks, guys. Appreciate it.
0: Take care. All right, we're going to take a break. We'll be right back on Under the Hood.
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6: 866-594-4150, and we've got just enough room for your calls.
7: That's awesome. We like to get people on here. We got stuff coming from the chat, and we've been just covering a lot of bases today, a lot of different types of subjects. I love that. Russ, you had a recall that you had mentioned might be something different than we like to. There's always some of the similar recalls, backup cameras. I hate to even discount at all the Takata situation, because anything to do with an airbag is completely very serious. And when you get those in the mail, please pay attention to them. But this one here is different.
6: Kia Telluride. Fire danger. They're saying, hey, get it, call the dealer right away. It's a danger because the seat switch might catch on fire. Now, we've had seat heaters catch on fire over the years. It's been a long time, like Lincoln's a long time ago. They'd make your butt look like a waffle iron. They were bad. The other one, though, now is the actual switch in the Kia Telluride was having some issues. If it gets bumped, they're saying that could cause an issue. It's like, well, you bump it every time you move it, but if you got a Kia and you're concerned, it covers a couple other models too. Just call your Kia dealer and say, hey, is there a recall? Because these are free when there's a safety thing, especially for fire. They want to address it right away. They'll tell you what to do. Those guys over at Kia are really good about that. They want to take care of you and your car.
7: Is the Hyundai Palisade in on the same?
6: I believe it is.
7: One? But you've probably...
6: you've got to call them and find out.
7: You're going to get notice, and please follow up on that notice right away. That doesn't sound like something that anybody's interested in.
6: You don't want to leave it, that's for sure. We got a chat from Not Enough Gears, wants to know. He's got a 500,000 miles on an Escape.
7: I'll give that a round of applause.
6: It's got a manual trans in it.
7: How it made it that way.
6: Do not see many of those around. I saw the other day, I saw somebody came in with a, it was the Caravan. I think it was an 84. Shocked me that it was on the road. Caravan with a manual trans. Remember the thing, stick was up on the tire on the dash? But it was solid shape, but it was, they said they had bought it. I can't remember where they said they bought it. I thought they said Nevada.
7: I remember somebody always looking,
6: Arizona.
7: I need some shift cables, you know, when we were at the sales counter.
6: It was the Dodge Daytona engine, four cylinder with a manual trans that basically, and the cables, instead of being on the console on the floor, went on the dash. I think he used the same thing. It was weird, but he wants to know if it's a 6-speed will bolt up. I don't know. Don't have a lot of experience with converting those because there just wasn't a demand for it here. But sometimes they will. If you can physically, there's a couple things. Physically, will they bolt up? Yes or no. And then once they bolt up, is the speed sensor going to be the same number of teeth on that reluctor wheel in there, to make sure that the gears are right? And if those two match, and you can physically bolt it in, you can do about whatever you want.
7: Yeah, it might take a custom shifter of some sort.
6: And you got to also look, too, because the gear ratios might be different in one compared to another, and it'll throw your speedometer off, so you'd have to go with like a Dakota Digital adapter to get the right speed signal. But where there's a will, there's a way. Now we're going to talk to Gage with an 07 Yukon.
8: I got a unicorn for you, and I got a couple questions here. I have a 2007 GMC Yukon Denali. The motor

0: It's got 250 on the body, give or take. Motor was pulled. The 6.2 was pulled at about 170, 180,000 and replaced with, I believe, like a 07 kind of the year 5.3. It was, I believe it was milled. He had done the delete on the camshaft and LS7 lifters, I believe, and kind of had done some work to it. Which was great. It's been running fine and everything. That's great. But now I have developed, when I first bought it, I put exhaust manifolds on it and, I spray piped it, which has been great. But I have noticed that, I have gotten a ticking, it seems, on the driver's side, and it's a lot very noticeable in the mornings and on cold starts. And then as I drive it throughout the day or whatever, it just becomes less and less. It's still there.
1: Right.
0: And I don't really think that I'm leaning towards lifters, but I kind of want you guys to kind of point me in a direction of how to go about it without being too invasive as far as kind of narrowing down if it is exhaust manifold leak or if it's something else I need to kind of
1: a
0: little bit deeper into.
1: I'd be betting on exhaust manifold because it gets quieter as you go, and lifters don't usually do that. You could, when you start it, you can put things in the intake that would cause it to smoke a little bit. You don't want to do too much because you'll plug up your catalytic converter, but tiny amounts will do it. And I had one that I just couldn't find. I was like, is it leaking? And I couldn't hear it with a stethoscope. I just couldn't get it right. And I ended up putting a very small amount of transmission fluid into the intake. And we're talking like a thimbleful, because that's not going to plug up the converter one time. I mean, people burn oil and it's worse, but I just put a little bit in there and it immediately gave a cloud of smoke out the exhaust. Not a huge one, but smoke. And I saw it come out of the manifold where the manifold met the head. Smoke came out and I went, yep, there it is. The other thing you can do is, you can use a smoke machine, take out the O2 sensor and shove it in the exhaust manifold there in the pipe and see if smoke comes out there. Now you usually get teeny tiny amount. No matter what, but yeah, that'll give you an idea if it's got a leak. This has been another episode of the End of the Hood Show. I'm Russ Evans along with Shannon Nordstrom. Chris will be back to talk to you next week. Thanks, everybody. We appreciate every one of you.
2: With Russ Evans, this is Shannon Nordstrom thanking you for tuning into the Nordstrom's Under the Hood Show. Have a great day and remember, PTLA.
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3: A hospital floor rarely ever feels still. There's always a call light going off, a family waiting for an answer, or a patient whose condition is starting to take a turn. Nurses are often the direct line to the patient, the ones tracking how someone's really doing and keeping everything on track. Lately, though, for nurse Katie Oberhelman, it's been harder.

0: they are a five patient to one nurse ratio. The less staff we have to support us, like our patient care assistants and that kind of support staff, it's hard. It's hard to provide care for patients that we call total care, that need assistance with everything, feeding, bathing, changing, all of those things. When you multiply that out by your five patients, if you have a very heavy patient load, it can be very taxing on you mentally and physically.
1: She says when other departments are short-staffed too, more of the work trickles down to the people already at the bedside because there's nowhere else for it to go.
0: Oftentimes, you know, we're short-staffed across the hospital with dietary, respiratory therapy, lots of different facets. And so, delivering and picking up trays is often something that falls to us. Housekeeping things tend to fall to us, especially at night. There's not many housekeepers at night. And so, you know, that could just be as simple as getting like blankets and things up to the floor, or just cleaning the rooms. You know, sometimes there's a big delay in that. So we do our best to assist them when we can. And I know, like, and not my unit, but in ER, they struggle with that, having to flip their own beds. So, you know, when a patient gets discharged from the ER, they are having to do all of the cleaning to get that bed ready for another patient, which is time that could be spent in direct patient care and things that nursing shouldn't have to be doing. But if nursing doesn't do it, it just doesn't get done.
1: When nurses are pulled into everything else, there's less time for the work patients actually need them for: medications, check-ins, careful assessments, and the ability to catch problems early. Over time, this overflow can change how people feel about their job.
0: I and so many of my coworkers, you know, we go into nursing to help people. That was, you know, our intention and what we want to do. And all of those extra tasks kind of pull us away from being as present as possible with our patients. And we've lost a lot of good nurses. They get very frustrated and move on to different hospitals that have better conditions, better pay.
1: When an experienced nurse leaves, a hospital doesn't just lose another person on the schedule. It loses the experience, guidance, and morale that came with them. These concerns at St. Joseph are also part of a larger worker safety conversation. This past spring, the National Council for Occupational Safety and Health published its Dirty Dozen list. The report highlights 12 companies where American workers have raised large concerns about unsafe and challenging conditions. One of the companies named is Common Spirit Health.
2: From workers, we hear things from unsafe staffing, workplace violence, you know, exposure to chemical hazards. There's also when workers attempt to come together as a group to maybe unionize, there has been anti-union practices. So it's pretty alarming that even in healthcare, we're seeing that workers are not safe.
1: That's Jessica Martinez, the executive director of the National Council for Occupational Safety and Health. She says the report highlights just how many of these issues are preventable and fixable.
2: The Dirty Dozen exposes 12 companies where we know that profit is prioritized over human life. We know that these 12 employers are not outliers. They represent a system where safety violations have become the cost, essentially, of doing business. So there are some core themes that we have found in the report itself at the Dirty Dozen. And across industries, we are seeing, you know, very similar patterns that profits go up, but we are seeing protections for workers and human life go down.
1: The report is based on extensive research from OSHA and federal enforcement data, as well as court records, media reporting, and countless conversations with workers at these companies.
2: We know that OSHA has about 1,800 inspectors for 130 million workers across 8 million workplaces. So we know that these numbers are real, because at that rate, it would take, you know, really over 150 years to inspect every workplace just once. And that means that companies are often not afraid of the consequences. And when there are consequences, we know that the penalties are, you know, a slap on the wrist, very, very low.
1: Back in Texas, Oberhelman shares that she and many of her colleagues have repeatedly brought these concerns to Common Spirit. However, it's become a chronic pattern of speaking with leadership and then radio silence.
0: I feel like in a lot of our staff meetings, they always say, you know, we'll escalate it. We will take that to the higher management, and nothing ever changes.
1: To get action, they voted to unionize last December with the National Nurses Organizing Committee, a branch of National Nurses United.

0: for Oberhelman, that decision wasn't about turning against the hospital. In some ways, it was the opposite. St. Joseph is where her career began, and she has a lot of fond memories of what it used to be like before Common Spirit took over.
1: We do serve a population of patients that other hospitals won't see for financial reasons, often, you know, no insurance. We see a lot of those patients. That was one of the things that drew me to St. Joseph when I first became a nurse. I felt like I could do the most good at St. Joseph.
0: In addition to being overworked, she and others have raised issues about workplace violence, pest infestations, broken elevators, and other basic safety and maintenance problems. The difference now is that they have someone else in their corner fighting for them. For workers in any industry, Martinez echoes that there's always more power together. If you have concerns about your company, she says one of the first steps is to talk to coworkers and document what's happening before filing a complaint or asking for help from a union or local worker center.
2: Now more than ever, it's important that they start by talking to other coworkers to realize that they're not isolated and they may not be the only person dealing through a challenge at work or maybe a dangerous working condition. The power of collective action is really true and offers just more protections in a real sense, right? It's harder to retaliate against a group of workers than an individual.
0: Oberhelman is now on the bargaining team as St. Joseph nurses work toward their first contract. After years of feeling like decisions were being made somewhere else, it's a big weight off to finally have a voice. Still, though, the bigger question goes beyond St. Joseph's. Nurses are often described as the backbone of healthcare, but a backbone can only carry so much before the whole body begins to break down. When hospital systems run too lean, the strain affects patient outcomes, and the same issues are happening across the U.S. as more hospitals merge. For Oberhelman, the fight isn't just about nurses either. She says every role is affected by the policies set by leadership. That's why she hopes this first contract can eventually lead to greater change throughout.
1: While this is a nurses' union, every facet of our hospital is understaffed. And so our hope going forward is that in developing our union, we can help lay the foundation for meaningful changes for every part of our hospital. You know, we work so closely with everyone and we see how frustrated they are, especially in this economy and everything.
0: A hospital can have the right mission statement, the right equipment, and the right employees, but if the serious issues that are brought up repeatedly never get fixed, the system starts asking the impossible from the ones who stay. You can learn more about this topic, the National Council for Occupational Safety, and our guests, Jessica Martinez and Katie Oberhelman, by heading to our website, viewpointsradio.org. 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I'm Gary Price.
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1: For most of us, food isn't just about fuel. It's a small part of our day where we still have some control and get a choice. But inside a prison or jail, that control and freedom to choose is taken away. You eat what's given to you at the time that it's served. This story isn't about whether people behind bars should get a choice or be served restaurant-quality meals. It's about basic human dignity and care. According to the Prison Policy Initiative, nearly 2 million people are behind bars in the U.S. at any given time. For this population, the food they're served isn't just unappetizing. It can be spoiled, overly processed, and degrading. One person who's investigated these meals is Aisha Tu Yusuf, Vice President of Innovation Programs at the national nonprofit Impact Justice, which led research on prison meals across America.
2: The research that we did when we were creating the report, we found that 75% of Impact Justice folks that Impact Justice surveyed reported eating moldy bread or curdled milk or rotten fruits and other spoiled foods. We also had people that said to us that they were eating food that they saw in packages that said not fit for human consumption. So whereas that may not be every single prison, clearly the majority of individuals that we surveyed responded that the meals in which they were served were not food in which they wanted to eat or should be eating.
1: Yusuf is also the co-author of the book Eating Behind Bars, Ending the Hidden Punishment of Food in Prison. Last month, the book won the prestigious James Beard Media Award in the Food Issues and Advocacy category. It's a big recognition for a title that isn't about restaurants or recipes, but about the many meals served to people most of us never see. Yusuf explains how each prison tray follows a simple set formula. Menus are built around general calorie requirements and are supposed to include basics like one protein, starch, and vegetable. However, on paper, a meal can meet this requirement but still fail the person eating it. A watery pile of overly salted canned carrots may technically be on the tray, but that doesn't mean it's edible or nutrient dense. A protein may be counted, but the rectangular patty is such low quality that it's hard to tell whether it's chicken, beef, pork, or fish. On the side is a piece of processed white bread that's starting to mold. Yusuf points out every aspect of food, from preparation to quality, can look very different depending on the correctional facility.
2: So different prisons have different ways of doing this. Some prisons have pre-prepared meals and they come in like frozen meals and they provide those. A lot of jails have that. Some prisons are actually doing scratch cooking, in which they have the products that they're preparing in the kitchen. Some prisons, it comes in, you know, a bag of powdered potatoes, they add water and stir it into a pot. So it can look different by each prison, but regardless of how the food looks when they come in, whether it's prepared or comes to a bag or it's from scratch, the same kind of information is provided for us in the survey that we did, which was that the food was often not fit for human consumption. And in fact, some of the people we surveyed said they would read boxes and bags that would say not fit for human consumption. Typically in prisons, there are individuals that are incarcerated that work in the kitchens that are helping prepare the food. So there's often someone who's not incarcerated who's like leading the kitchen, that food service manager and other staff, and there are people in the prison that work in that are currently incarcerated that work inside the prison that are helping prepare the food. So they have a really clear understanding of what it is they're preparing for everybody, what that looks like, and what kind of packaging that comes into.
1: And if the item's expired, spoiled, or too processed, there isn't always another option. Oftentimes, prisoners go hungry or decide to eat it anyways and risk getting sick. In the end, much of this comes down to money. At the end of the day, prisons are a business and enter into contracts with private wholesale food suppliers that offer the best price. Yusuf says there isn't a national average for what prisons spend on food, but she uses

0: California, as one example.
1: In 2024, the California Department of Corrections and Rehabilitation, which is CDCR for short, spent $4.20 per day per person on breakfast, lunch, and dinner. So all three of those meals, those are $4.20 per person in California. So as a comparison to that, the city of San Diego, which runs the state's largest kind of school district, spent $3.91 per child for lunch alone. So that kind of gives you an idea of what the dollar amount that's spent on people incarcerated versus other public entities.
0: To be clear, the argument from her isn't that prison food should match what's being served to school children. The goal is that it should be safe, adequate, and humane. In many facilities, this is far from the reality. She says she often gets asked why improving prison meals should be a priority.
1: Individuals that are incarcerated are human beings, and they're human beings, particularly within state's custody and within state's care. And it's the responsibility of the state to ensure that every human being is provided the resources and adequate things for them to thrive and to be alive. Their punishment for the crime that they were accused of or acquitted for or adjudicated for, whatever it might be, the punishment for that is being in the prison, being away from their family, not having autonomy and control of their lives. That is the punishment that they have. The punishment is not being fed food that is not fit for human consumption. The punishment is not being fed food that dehumanizes them. The punishment is not being fed food that we would not feed anyone else in this country.
0: And the impact of these meals doesn't end at release. The U.S. has the largest prison population in the world, and 98% of people who serve time do eventually come home. If they've spent years or decades eating food that's high in sodium, fat, and processed carbohydrates, or are regularly going hungry, they may return with chronic health problems that make re-entry harder and place further strain on healthcare, housing, and other support systems.
1: So if they're fed food inside of prisons and jails that is leading to heart disease and hypertension, other health-related issues, they're going to come out of that system and have those same exact issues that we have to think about on a broader scale. So it's important that we think about them as whole humans and think about them of what, and as a whole human, you're deserving of eating good food.
0: Impact Justice, the nonprofit where Yusuf works, is also trying to change this from the inside with some solutions-focused programs. She explains one new initiative that's happening in California.
1: Our Harvest of the Month project, which provides fresh food to every California prison, there's 31 of them. Our Growing Justice project that is building vertical farms in prisons to provide fresh food and teaching women how to grow food inside the prisons. But also there's organizations across this country that are working on other solutions to food in prison. So I would love it to be highlighted both that there's a widespread problem, but there are also areas where we're creating solution and collaboration to change what we know.
0: A prison food tray is a small part of the system, but three times a day, how it looks answers a basic question. Does the system really believe in prisoner rehabilitation? You can learn more about our guest, Aisha Tu Yusuf, by heading to our website, viewpointsradio.org. 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

0: Ebony McMorris. Earlier this summer, a lingering heat wave hit parts of France, Spain, Italy, and the UK. In some areas, temperatures climbed past 104 degrees. In the US, we've seen these high temps, but they often come with a basic assumption. At some point, people can always head inside, turn on the AC, and cool off. But in much of Europe, that's not the case. The International Energy Agency estimates that only about 25% of structures across the continent have air conditioning. Many homes, older schools, and public buildings were built for a cooler climate and don't have central AC. In recent years, heat waves in Europe are becoming increasingly common, and many towns aren't prepared. A top floor apartment or old building with poor ventilation can quickly turn into a sweltering oven. And when temperatures stay high overnight, the human body has less time to recover. The risk is highest for seniors, young babies, outdoor workers, and people with heart or breathing problems. The European branch of the World Health Organization said in June that extreme heat has led to more than 200,000 deaths across the continent over the last 4 years. Most of those deaths, the agency says, were preventable. And the answer isn't just adding air conditioning everywhere. Cooling will matter, especially for people most at risk, but cities also need more shade, more trees, cooling centers, reflective roofs, better ventilation, and stricter building rules for older homes. Because as climate change pushes Europe into hotter summers, this will become less of a one-off and more of the norm. That's Viewpoints Explained for this week. More in a moment.
1: Welcome to Culture Crash, where we examine what's new and old in entertainment. It's no secret that Steven Spielberg is a master director. The former Wonder Kid turned Oscar winner and eventual elder statesman of filmmaking has long been known as a savant with the camera. Anyone who has seen Jaws, Raiders of the Lost Ark, Saving Private Ryan, or War of the Worlds has seen tracking shots, dolly zooms, and perfectly blocked whip pans that have immersed them in the action. Even if you don't know what those moves are specifically, you know that watching a Spielberg project simply feels different from watching your average Marvel movie or modern era Star Wars film. On his latest movie, Disclosure Day, Spielberg shows that he's still got it. Disclosure Day is an adventure thriller centered on a team of citizens working together to reveal a long-hidden truth about extraterrestrial life to the world. Visually, it serves as a culmination of so much of what has come before in Spielberg's career, with a dynamic camera that never stops moving, intense shadows and stylistic lighting, and a thrilling train sequence that fans of his last film, The Fabelmans, will find nostalgic and inevitable. Disclosure Day is also based on a story written by Spielberg himself and serves as something of a final treatise on aliens from the man behind E.T. and Close Encounters of the Third Kind. Instead of focusing on the aliens, though, Spielberg is much more interested in what they reveal about the humans here on Earth and what humans are capable of with such intense secrets. Big, loud, and intensely sentimental, Disclosure Day has proven to be a divisive sci-fi blockbuster that's thrilling and mystifying audiences all around the world. Even at 79 years old, it's very clear that Steven Spielberg is still a master of the form. I'm Evan Rook.
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11: Listening is the first skill we develop. At just 18 weeks in the womb, babies begin hearing language and rhythms, and it's not simply for entertainment. At this very beginning of life, it's helping to shape our cognitive development and how we learn to communicate.
12: Most of us take our hearing for granted. It's on all the time. And I don't think that the recognition between hearing and language is that obvious to people. And what's really not obvious to people is you need language to build cognition, so to develop your thinking, your IQ ultimately. And hearing is really important part of that.
11: That's Dr. Nancy Young, Medical Director of Audiology and Cochlear Implant Programs at the Ann and Robert Lurie Children's Hospital of Chicago. She's also the Lillian S. Wells Professor in Pediatrics

0: pediatric otolaryngology at Northwestern University Feinberg School of Medicine. Prior to America implementing newborn hearing screenings in the early 2000s, Young says kids weren't usually diagnosed until they were 1 or 2 years old.
1: Why were they diagnosed? Because absence of spoken language. So at that point, it was like, wait a minute, there are no words. That's not to say there weren't some signs, but they're subtle. I mean, these children were not understanding and following directions like young children do before they start talking themselves. But there's other reasons children are delayed in their language, and there are other ways we interact with children that can be misleading, like visual cues, and, you know, they seem to be interacting to some degree. And parents, it's a really sneaky problem, especially for first-time parents.
0: Thankfully, every state now has a universal screening program for babies that's done very soon after birth. It's this test that alerted Eva and Doug Tweedy to their daughter's hearing issues.
2: The day she was born, they came into the hospital and they did the routine newborn hearing screening. And they said, you know, it's just something we come in and do. So we didn't think too much of it. But she did not pass on that first day. They said nothing to worry about. You know, it could just be fluid in the ears from birth. So they came in the next day. She didn't pass again.
0: After a couple more failed tests in the following weeks, the couple brought their daughter Ella to Lurie Children's Hospital for more in-depth testing. They discovered that she had profound bilateral sensorineural hearing loss. It meant that Ella had almost a complete inability to hear sound in both ears. Guided by Young and her team, Eva and Doug were able to fit Ella with hearing aids at just 2 months old.
3: We got into earlier intervention by 2 months old. She was going in and getting fitted. And I remember all the audiologists making comments about how small the actual insert of the hearing aid was. So yeah, she was hearing through a hearing aid relatively early.
0: But this was just the first step in Ella's hearing journey. While the devices helped restore some hearing, Ella needed a cochlear implant to be able to grasp the full spectrum of sound and language.
3: I remember that, you know, we were doing this one baby bouncer and we were making this kind of like a scaled sound. And, you know, she kind of was able to copy us in that, right? You know, obviously it's so hard to tell with a kid because it's not like they're understanding the words, right? So you have to kind of go through a pattern of there's like these key sounds that you need to kind of be able to have them imitate. And so there's definitely recognition of some of those high frequency sounds, those high S's, right? That's where we started to see that breakdown of she's not getting that full recognition of that sound.
1: And you have to realize that in English, hearing soft, in all languages, but especially English, the soft high frequency consonants like S is so important in English. Is it singular? Is it plural? I mean, it's in so many words. It impacts meaning. And when you get into the severe to profound range on an audiogram, a hearing aid just can't make those soft high frequency sounds audible. So that makes it very, very hard to learn to understand what's being said and to learn to talk clearly. You need to hear those soft high frequency sounds.
0: Young says that when cochlear implants were first being used, they were only really given to patients with severe hearing loss, which means very few kids were considered good candidates.
1: I can remember parents who were informed your child is not a candidate, and they would see their child in the same classroom as the child who got it. And they'd be like, that child's doing a lot more than my child. My child should have it. So I think there was a lot of feedback to clinicians in the early days that these criteria are too rigid because the kids who have the implant are surpassing these other kids.
0: So as the technology's improved, it's widened the scope of how much progress can be made for people at various levels of impairment.
1: So nowadays, we have patients who have a lot of hearing loss, could almost be normal in the very low frequencies, but then it sharply drops off. And so they're not getting enough information for spoken language to be intelligible, to understand words are being said at a normal conversational level. So they are now candidates. And we can often, using special techniques, we can often preserve much of that acoustic hearing that they have and then bring up the rest of their hearing with what we could call electric hearing through the implant. But that said, the majority of patients who get implants have major hearing loss throughout all of the frequencies important.

0: important for understanding what's being said.
1: There are multiple assessments done to figure out who's a candidate for the implant that include both parent surveys to look at auditory behaviors, as well as MRIs to look at the patient's anatomy. And though it's been well established that hearing is an integral part of child development, most implants have only been approved for use on babies 12 months and older. Young says this year benchmark is forcing the kids to miss critical parts of development.
0: We normally spend quite a bit of time hearing so that we can attach meaning to what we're hearing, and then it starts to make sense as language. Okay. And there's decades and decades of research that show getting that hearing to infants as close to what normally occurs is advantageous, that speeds up the process, that minimizes the likelihood of language delay and maximizes the likelihood of developing age-appropriate spoken language.
1: Which is why other countries like Australia and Germany have much lower age requirements. The 12-month limit is set in place for safety, but the good news is global research and clinical experience have shown that doctors can safely and successfully implant a 7-month-old, and Young says she's done it even earlier with great results. But there are still a lot of barriers for these kids to access treatment without the FDA approving a lower age limit.
0: Without that FDA approval, there's tremendous insurance barriers in the United States to getting the treatment, because commercial insurers and then state insurers will often, they don't have to, but they will often look to the FDA approved indications and then set their policy accordingly. But that's not what those indications were actually developed for. So unfortunately, then companies have to invest a lot of money, despite other information out there from people at the front lines like me, okay, often have to invest a lot of money in doing these formal clinical trials to change the approved indications and reduce the insurance barriers.
1: Thankfully, the FDA has increasingly been accepting real-world data and evidence from international sources as support for its regulatory decisions. That means that Americans don't have to go through the entire extensive research process if it's been thoroughly proven to be safe and effective in other countries.
0: And so the manufacturers now can work with centers and submit real-world data and, in many instances, broaden candidacy criteria and reduce insurance barriers. But that's a relatively recent change. It was not available at the time the clinical trial that I led for Med-El. That was not an option then. So we really needed to conduct this clinical trial, and kudos to Med-El for making this important investment that's going to benefit all implant candidates in the United States.
1: Young's clinical trial with Med-El, a medical technology company that specializes in hearing implants, aimed to expand the patient age for cochlear implants. The research was successful and was used in the FDA's recent decision to approve implants for kids starting at 7 months old. Though Ella's now 7 years old, she received her cochlear implant at 7 months and participated in the study in a retrospective participant group.
0: There was a prospective and a retrospective arm. Prospective were the ones we were following in real time as opposed to had in a database. There was no difference in terms of any type of complications from either surgery or anesthesia, but very low rate, very safe, and no increased risk with doing these younger infants. Many of these children exceeded the performance of your average hearing child by 12 months of cochlear implant use if they were implanted under age 12 months.
1: Join us next week as Young details the cochlear implant procedure and the therapy process that's needed for a successful hearing journey. You can find more information about Dr. Nancy Young and all of our guests on our website, radiohealthjournal.org. Our executive producer is Amira Zaveri. I'm Kristen Farah.
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4: Our entire life experience is influenced by how our five senses perceive the world around us. The sound of soft waves crashing at the beach, the feel of sand between your toes, the breathtaking view of a sunset over the ocean. Our abilities to touch, hear, see, smell, and taste are both invaluable resources and things we often take for granted. That is, until we lose them. Millions of Americans experience vision loss, and Jeff Todd says the numbers are continuing to rise.
5: There are studies that there we are seeing an increase of prevalence of eye conditions, certainly of some eye conditions, partly because of the increase in rates of diabetes. I think it's also somewhat due to some of the changes in the demographics of our society. And so we are seeing increased rates.
4: Todd is the president and CEO of Prevent Blindness, the leading eye health and safety organization dedicated to preventing vision loss. Part of the demographic changes involve aging and more people living with chronic diseases.
5: We're seeing increases, I know, in the rates, in the percentage of our population that is Hispanic or Latino, and there are certain conditions that Hispanics and Latinos are susceptible to that others aren't, and that's true of other races as well. So as we see changes in those demographics, it definitely has an impact.
6: Yeah, and I think as we're seeing an aging population, so we're seeing an increased aging population, we're thinking about things like age-related macular degeneration or cataracts and so forth. I think also when we think about diabetes, that's a big one. So over 40 million diabetics in this country, and the more that you're seeing diabetes, the more people at risk for diabetic retinopathy, which is a preventable cause of blindness worldwide.
4: That's Dr. Paul Chan, chair of the Department of Ophthalmology and Visual Sciences at the University of Illinois Chicago. He's also a board member of Prevent Blindness. He says diabetes is one of the biggest risk factors to focus on because the vision loss it can cause is preventable. Chronically high blood sugar can weaken the blood vessels in the back of the eyes, reduce blood flow, and cause abnormal vessel growth. Thankfully, this progression can be stopped in its tracks by properly managing the diabetes.
6: Other conditions that can also affect the eye in not older populations, high blood pressure, right? That's something that we can all control, but can also affect the eye. Inflammatory conditions, right? So my partners manage uveitis, so inflammatory eye disease. Trauma, that's another issue that we face. One of the other things to think about too is that if you have a family history of glaucoma and so forth, it's really important to get plugged in early and make sure that you're seeing someone to manage that appropriately. So all of these things matter. So that's kind of what it means to maintain eye health, is that even if you don't feel anything, part of the discussion, you still need to get care.
4: Staying on top of your eye health is so important because even people with no known conditions are still at risk by just simply getting older.
5: And age does have an impact, even for those, I think, especially in their late 40s, early 50s, we're seeing changes in our eyes, such as presbyopia, etc. And so it's really important as we age, as we get into our 40s and 50s, to pay extra care to making sure that we're getting regular eye care.
4: Presbyopia occurs as a normal part of aging. It's when your eye lenses become less flexible, which causes you to gradually lose the ability to clearly see objects close to you. Though you can't prevent presbyopia, managing the symptoms can really increase your quality of life, which is why having regular check-ins with your eye doctor is important.
5: Your eye health is really a part of your overall health. And so it's about eating healthy, exercising, doing all of those things. But

0: also senior eye doctor at regular intervals, especially as we get older. I'm in my late 50s, and it's really important for me, even though I don't have any signs or symptoms of conditions other than slight vision challenges, to see my eye doctor on a regular basis in case something should come up that I should be giving more attention to.
1: Unfortunately, Todd says too many Americans aren't keeping up with their eye health. It's recommended that even adults with no existing eye problems get a baseline eye disease screening every 5 to 10 years before the age of 40, which is when age-related issues often show up.
0: Prevent Blindness recently conducted a survey and found that 75% of adults don't understand that they may have an eye health condition that doesn't come with symptoms. And so that's why it's so important for people to have regular eye care and to be tuned into their eye health. We've heard way too many stories of people saying, I wish I knew, or I wish I knew this earlier, or I wish I'd sought care earlier. And so that's a big part of our Best Eyes for Life campaign, is to make sure that people are checking in on a regular basis on their eye care.
1: The Best Eyes for Life campaign reinforces key parts of eye health, such as nutrition and protection.
0: I occasionally get people asking the whole thing of, should I be eating more carrots? Are carrots healthy for my eyes? My answer to that is always, well, it's not going to hurt to eat more carrots. And what I mean by that is anything you do that's healthy for your body is healthy for your eyes.
2: And, you know, I usually recommend with my patients leafy green vegetables, antioxidants, right? Things that are high nutrition, you want to subscribe to that, right? So it's absolutely necessary to have a healthy diet.
1: Nutrient-dense foods that are high in antioxidants help protect the tiny, delicate blood vessels in our eyes. Vitamin A, found in sweet potatoes and cantaloupes, is helpful for turning light rays into the images we see and at preventing dry eye. Antioxidants found in kale and spinach protect the macula, and vitamin C helps repair and grow new tissue cells. But as we strengthen our eyes from the inside, Chan and Todd say we can't forget the external protection.
0: We're seeing so much more over the last few years of people playing pickleball. Well, people might be surprised that one of the highest rates of eye injuries these days are pickleball accidents. So wearing eye protection when you're out playing sports, pickleball, tennis, baseball, other things, is super important. So when you see your neighbors out on the court playing these games, tell them to get a pair of protective eyewear.
2: I walk around and I see people doing things, I'm like, oh, you know, you should be wearing eye protection. It's so important. I mean, I'm a retina surgeon, so I've seen a lot of patients who come in with eye trauma, and if people were wearing eye protection, could have been avoided losing one eye.
1: Even throwing on your usual pair of sunglasses is a great way to protect your eyes from both UV damage and physical debris. Both Chan and Todd note that managing your eye health isn't just for adults. The best time to start taking these preventive steps is as a kid.
2: Kids can't always tell us what's going on, but there are clear guidelines around when to have your child see an eye care provider, so see the pediatrician, and when they need to get those eye exams. So things like lazy eye, strabismus, you know, all of these things can be caught early. You know, I think one of the exciting things is, you know, we're starting to see therapies for gene therapy come to market, right? Ophthalmology was one of the pioneers in that space, right? So we're starting to see things where we can manage children earlier for different conditions. For example, amblyopia, if you approach it early on in that window of time, you absolutely can maximize a child's vision, right? So that's why you want to get them plugged in early to the pediatrician and to the eye care provider. You can prevent vision loss, and you can maintain someone's vision for life if you manage it appropriately, and especially if you manage the systemic condition.
1: You can find more information about Dr. Paul Chan, Jeff Todd, and all of our guests on our website, radiohealthjournal.org. Our writer-producer is Kristen Farah. Our production manager is Jason Dickey. I'm Greg Johnson.
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1: Medical notes this week. That disposable vape in your pocket may become significantly more hazardous the longer you keep it. A study in ACS Omega shows that the remaining fluid in high-puff e-cigarettes accumulates toxic chemicals as the device ages. Lab tests reveal that heavily used e-liquids are more toxic to human lung cells than fresh ones, meaning the final puffs of a vape deliver a much harsher dose of cellular damage and inflammation. A better way to diagnose complex brain disorders. Research published in Alzheimer's and Dementia reveals how an AI tool can analyze a blood test and distinguish between four major neurodegenerative diseases with over 92% accuracy. The test can even detect when a patient suffers from multiple overlapping conditions simultaneously, paving the way for inexpensive screening and highly personalized precision treatment. Your mental well-being may be dictated by your weekly budget. A study in the Journal of Business and Psychology has found that minor, unexpected expenses, like overspending on a social gathering, spark far more daily anxiety than large, necessary costs like auto repairs. Conversely, small financial reliefs or incremental workplace bonuses provided immediate stress reductions that rivaled major long-term windfalls. And finally, the secret to conquering mosquito season might be sitting right in your pantry. Scientists have discovered that a natural compound in garlic completely shuts down mating and egg laying in mosquitoes and flies. By stimulating specific bitter taste receptors on the insect's organs, the compound triggers an immediate aversion that acts as a sort of birth control, opening the door for highly effective, eco-friendly pest management. The findings are published in the journal Cell. And that's Medical Notes this week. I'm Mayan Vastabetancourt.
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0: U.S. military on the move. I'm Pam Puso, Fox News. A U.S. fleet led by two aircraft carriers is traveling near Iran following days of renewed fighting. Forces are gathering as President Trump issues a deadline for Tehran to publicly renounce attacks in the Strait of Hormuz.
1: The U.S. maintains Iran violated the MOU when it attacked ships transiting through the Strait of Hormuz. To get confidence that Iran is serious about a peace deal, U.S. officials reportedly want Iran to admit they made a mistake. Per Axios, U.S. officials want Iran to publicly acknowledge the strait is open, commit to stopping attacks on commercial vessels, and recognize that shipping lanes will remain open without tolls. U.S. officials have insisted part of the problem with reaching a long-lasting agreement is that the leadership structure in Iran is fragmented, and there are hardliners who are pushing for aggressive action.
0: Fox's Madeline Rivera. The warning comes amid reports of a new Iranian plot to assassinate President Trump. Missouri is under a state of emergency after catastrophic flash flooding. Fox Weather's Jane Minar is in Ironton.
2: As of last night, as operations came to a close, we have now confirmed 351 people have been rescued here in Reynolds County, all safely. 200 of those rescues were children from Camp Tomsok. Those children, around 2:30 in the morning on Friday, had to be moved up to the dining hall. It's a camp that sits right along the shores of the Black River, and that water came quickly. Now, thankfully, the campers are all safe. They were all, in fact, bused back to the St. Louis metro area as of last night. But in order to get out of the camp, they had to be choppered out.
0: Rescue efforts continuing. 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
3: History isn't just in textbooks. It's the story of us, the United States. 2026 marks 250 years of America. And throughout the year, Bill Hemmer takes listeners on a journey through the 250 most impactful moments in American history.

0: And Heflin, who is a 12-year veteran of the force, got into a crash with the suspect yesterday. Officials say that's when the trooper was shot multiple times. The suspect sped off. A short time later, police found the vehicle and discovered the suspect's body in a nearby cornfield. A New Jersey woman is accused of sexually assaulting a child and then posting the video on Snapchat.
1: 25-year-old Victoria Ann Cranmer faces charges including manufacturing and possession of child sexual abuse material. According to court documents, she sexually assaulted a child under the age of 13, recorded the alleged abuse, and then shared at least one video to Snapchat. Investigators uncovered additional videos saved to Snapchat's memories feature. Cranmer was arrested after investigators identified her through several distinctive tattoos. Her ex-roommate, who'd asked her to move out, discovered the recording on a phone Cranmer left behind. Deborah Valentine, Fox News.
0: A royal family reunion took place as King Charles and Queen Camilla met with Prince Harry, his wife Meghan, and their children yesterday. But Prince Harry and his family did not stay at Buckingham Palace after being denied royal accommodations. The trip marks the family's first known visit to England since 2022, when they attended the Platinum Jubilee celebration, honoring the late Queen Elizabeth's 70 years on the throne. The generation gap is widening when it comes to live music. Gen Zers are outspending millennials on concerts, even as ticket prices soar. A new survey has revealed that Gen Z spent a little over $100 on music events every month, while millennials spent $94 monthly. Folks who took the survey say the price of tickets is the biggest barrier. Pam Puso, Fox News.
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5: Good morning, everybody. I'm Chris Baer, your host of The Legacy of Agriculture. Thank you for joining us on WNAX Radio. 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And we are excited to be back with you recording again. And today, a repeat guest, Mr. Jeff Polk, is with us. Jeff, thanks for joining us.
6: Hey, the honor's all mine. Thanks for having the invitation.
5: You know, last week on The Legacy of Agriculture, we did a segment. Our whole show was dedicated to the Declaration of Independence and a little bit of what was going on back in 1776 and our forefathers, that the original 56 signers of the Declaration of Independence. But one of the interesting statistics, Jeff, that boggles my mind was as in 1776, over 250 years ago, is it took 90 to 95% of the population in the United States in agriculture to produce enough food to feed basically the 2.5 million people that were basically on the East Coast, the original 13 colonies. And now we're 50 states wide. Here we are in 2026, and it takes less than 2% not only to produce the food in the United States, but we're feeding so much more of the world. What do you think about that? That's a hard ball to throw at you.
6: That's a mind-boggling, to say the least. I mean, with the tech, well, you know, and technology has made it so much more efficient, too. I mean, you know, you look at the situation we're kind of in here, you know, it's not, we've been getting a little bit of moisture here lately, but before that, we're in kind of a extreme drought. And, you know, you drive around and you look at these corn and you look at the beans and it doesn't look like we're in a drought. The genetics that they have, it has came so far now, withstand so much of that. You know, we haven't harvested them, so we don't know what yields are going to be, but the crops do not look like the lack of moisture that we have.
5: Well, not only the technology, but the advanced

0: advancements. You go back even into 1900, which was 126 years ago. This morning, coming down, there's another really good gully washer, really hard rain that came through the Yankton Vermilion, crossed I-29. And I mean, it was dumping buckets of rain. People were parked off the side of the freeway. But you look up and down the rows of the corn, and they're just now closing corn. Rows are just closing. Beans are closing. And these farms are so developed that they drain the extra water. They come down into the ditches. They go into the roadways and back into the river and on down the river and into the Missouri, and off it goes. Farming is so different, and it is so advanced, and it's so efficient. Mm. I think efficiency is the word we're looking for, right?
1: I'll agree with you. You know, the corners that you used to leave behind, or you'd be 6, 8, 10 feet from a fence row because it really didn't matter. Now, I mean, we're farming right up to it, precisely to the fence row, and the spraying and whatnot. We're so much more efficient.
0: If you ever listen to some of the podcasts, Jeff, we're totally off subject here. Yeah. But the advancements in technology with See and Spray now with John Deere sprayers is you're not spraying the whole field. It's just you're spraying that. And now the technology is coming with the planters, that they're merging the technology with the planters, with the sprayer to the combine.
1: It's mind-boggling.
0: Is it a lot of fun, or is it mind-boggling, or is it all the above?
1: It's probably all the above. You know, you and I are kind of dinosaurs in this whole thing, but these younger kids that just with technology at the fingertips of, they can just do whatever they want. And you and I, we get upset. We'd rather work on an injection pump or fix a hydraulic line.
0: I think we better just stick as auctioneers.
1: I think you're right. I think you're exactly right.
0: Well, agriculture is absolutely mind boggling. And I was raised on the seat of a tractor, and it's crazy how things have changed and how advanced it is and how much respect that I have for the producer. It's awesome. That's all I can say. Got a couple of quick questions before we get into our topic today. What are you seeing in the collector market?
1: You know, collector market, or older era machinery, it just seems to kind of really be hanging in there. You know, I really think that better stuff, better quality stuff is probably bringing more than it ever has, due to the fact that them guys that used to buy that stuff right out of the fence row or out of the shed that hasn't ran for umpteen years, it costs so much to get it up to that quality piece. You know, when you talk about a tractor that you think should bring 10 and it's bringing 15 or 20, and then you can go buy one for $1,500, and to try to get it up to that one that's bringing 15 or 20, you're going to have 30 in it. You know, it just, and finding people to do the painting, finding people that are knowledgeable to work on this stuff, it's just getting more difficult all the time.
0: Well, the other thing that's happening, you and I have talked about this several times on the Legacy of Agriculture, is the collector's appetite has changed so much. And you and I have talked about this, is if you mention the word Waterloo Boy, some of the old timers would know and understand what a Waterloo Boy, but they're really not the buyer for the Waterloo Boy. But you mention a 1468, and all of a sudden you got a whole different level of interest, or a Farmall M diesel with a TA in it and a wide front and power steering. All of a sudden you've got a different attitude and a different mentality. And so that market is changing all the time as well.
1: You know, and I think that's just showing our age. But, you know, I remember 20, 30, 35 years ago going to bed and, you know, dreaming of going out in the fence row and finding a Waterloo Boy or a Spoker D or something like that. And now it's like, you know, I'd rather go in a shed and find a 1468 or a D21 Alice or something, you know?
0: Something that,
1: or even getting up to a 4455 with low hours or something, you know? I mean, that has changed and migrated so much. It don't seem like it's, times went by that fast and things have changed, but that's just showing our age, I guess.
0: You know, I had a gentleman, a good client that brought in on our Upper Midwest sale in June, who brought in a 1975 4430 with 5,800 hours on it. Now, it had been

0: painted, and you know the rule is you don't want to paint them, you keep them as original. And I was worried about that tractor. I was worried. I knew the tractor was right, and we had the documentation to prove that its pedigree and its history, and that tractor brings $35,000. And I sit back and I look at that and I go, that tractor really is worth $35,000. I mean, 5,800 hours on it. But it also takes two or three other bidders to get it to that $35,000. And we were fair with the seller. We were fair with the buyer, and it did what it was supposed to do. And I'm very happy for the seller, but that's the new thinking right now. That's where the real collector market is in that really hard to find stuff.
1: Well, and quality, you know, you just touched on 5,800 hours painted. I mean, had a pedigree a mile long. You can find all kinds of 4430s for 10, 15, 20,000, but to get it up to that kind of quality and to have that pedigree, you could spend 50 or 60,000 on it and still not have that kind of quality that you're dealing at 35,000.
0: You're absolutely right. Folks, we're coming down to the end of the first segment of the Legacy of Agriculture. Got my good friend, coworker, teammate, all those good words, is with me today as a guest. For a complete listing of all of the auctions, our sponsor, Pfeiffer Auction Realty, go to their website at pfeiffers.com for all the real estate, land listings.
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5: Here's your updated 570 WNAX forecast. As an expansive upper-level ridge of high pressure looks to dominate the weather pattern across much of the central and western U.S., not only here for this weekend, but right into early next work week, a fairly extended heat wave expected over the next several days, with high temperatures by this afternoon looking to climb up into the lower to middle 90s into eastern South Dakota. We'll stick closer to the upper range, the 80s for high temperatures into southwestern Minnesota, upper 80s to around that 90-degree mark into northwestern Iowa, and likewise looking at lower 90s through much of eastern Nebraska. For tonight, we stay clear and quiet, with overnight lows dropping back into the 60s, and even a bit hotter for your Sunday, with middle to upper 90s for eastern South Dakota, lower 90s into southwest Minnesota. I'm meteorologist Michael Caron, 570 WNAX. Currently, it's 81.
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10: We're back with the Legacy of Agriculture. Thank you for joining us. My good friend Jeff Polk is here, and in our first segment, we talked a lot about collector tractors, what the collector tractor market is doing, and what's going on in agriculture. And we're proud of agriculture, aren't we, Jeff?
11: Amen.
10: So the real reason why we're here today is to talk about and I asked Jeff to pick the topic today because it's hard to find people that is as knowledgeable as Jeff is in the collector tractor market. And today we're going to talk about what, Jeff?
11: The N series Ford, you know, 9N, 2N, 8N. And I texted you back. I said, no, don't laugh when I said what I kind of picked. But the basis of it, you know, we've had some other special tractors that we've talked about in multiple deals in the past, but it's specific to, you know, an Alice D21 or a John Deere 4D20, you know, a Ford 9N, 2N, or 8N. I don't think there was hardly a farm in America that didn't have one on. And if your farm didn't have it, I know your neighbor did.
10: Or somebody did really, really close.
11: Correct. And to this day, you still see them, and they're still just kind of user-friendly little tractors.
10: Now, if I remember right, they built the 9N first, then they built the 2N, and then they built the 8N, right?
11: Correct.
10: So tell us a little bit about what you're thinking. I by the way, just so you know, I was surprised with the text too, and I laugh and I says, Jeff's got something up his sleeve. Leave him.
11: Well,
10: alone.
11: I just thought it would, you know, it would relate to, I mean, so many more people. There's not, I don't know of anybody, if you were into agriculture or not, that doesn't know about a 4-8 or 9N or 2N. I mean, you know, they start out with a 9N, and I don't know what they produce, 600,000, 700,000, 800,000 of them or something. You know, there was attributes that they wanted to update. They went to a 2N during the war, I believe, and got away from batteries because there was a shortage of batteries during the war, so they went with magnetos on them so you could hand start them. And then they obviously went up to a Ford 8N, and they put another gear in it, put a four-speed transmission in it, which obviously you'd get a faster ground speed out of. But they were just user-friendly to get on them. They're easy to get on. You know, even if you're getting older and your knees are getting bad, your hips are getting bad, some of that, and we're all kind of getting there.
10: Right?
11: You know, you compare it to some of the competitors' tractors, they were hard to get on, and they weren't user-friendly, weren't comfortable. Little Ford 8N, 9N, 2N, they're nice little user tractors.
10: The 9N Ford

0: was built from 1939 to 1942. You're right. They had the three-speed transmission in them. The hydraulics were draft control. The PTO was transmission-driven, and they built 99,000 of the 9Ns. The 2Ns were built from 1942 to 1947. Same transmission, same three-point hitch, same braking system. The PTO is still transmission-driven, but the 2Ns, 250,000 of them were built. Again, wartime.
1: Yeah.
0: And then the 8N was built from 1948 to 1952. Same three-point. But there was a difference between the 8N and the 2N and 9N, which was they had independent brakes, a brake on each side so you could turn quick at the end of the field. The PTO was driven, but you're right, they went to a four-speed transmission. And the 8N, they built 524,000 of them. So to do my math here, that 750, 850, pretty close to 900,000 N-series Fords, and that's why we're talking about them, right?
1: Correct. And, you know, the newest of the N-series would have been 52, and here we are in 2026, and you punch in an 8N Ford online right now, there'll be a dozen of them for sale. You go up and down these roads, and these little horse acreages or little acreages, there's still people using 8Ns, 9N Fords to do their brush hogging and their utility stuff. You know, I think, and don't quote me on this, but I believe that, you know, it's one of the first tractors to have the three-point hitch.
0: That is correct.
1: Yeah. I mean, so, you know, look, everything we're using on any utility attachments to this day is on a three-point hitch.
0: And you couldn't kill them with a hammer. I mean, you could be blowing smoke out the exhaust all day long, and the next morning it'll get up and go back out and blow smoke all day long the next day if you could stand to sit on it.
1: Yep. But, you know, to have something on the back of that three-point hitch, you pull a little lever, it goes up, it goes down, you know, all the different attachments that you could put on there, how handy would that be back then? I mean,
0: I have to tell you a story. Now, this would be the cousin to the Ford tractor, but we had a Ferguson 35 on the farm. And was there a 30? Ferguson 30?
1: Yeah,
0: I think it was a 30, because a 35 had the Z134 engine in it. But I believe it was a 30, and it was very comparable to an 8N Ford. And go out in the potato field one day, and the hood is blown off from it, and the gas tank is wide open, and it's burned to the ground. The most dangerous thing in the whole world with the Ferguson tractors and with the N series tractors was, as they put that gas tank, and it wasn't just a gallon of gas. Here we are, about 10 gallons probably of gas, 10, yeah, right over the top of the engine, right over the top of the manifold, right on the back side of the battery, or on the front side of the battery, or backside, however you want to describe it. They were terribly dangerous, because you come into the yard, that engine is hot. And back in those days, they didn't have the shutoff on the gas handle.
1: Right.
0: It was usually a rock that was wedged under there, and you're running gas all over a hot engine, and it's boiling up.
1: Oh,
0: did
1: yeah.
0: you have that experience?
1: Well, not firsthand, but you're right. And and it was right there in front of the user, too. I mean, you were front and center over that, basically.
0: If you started a fire on a Ferguson, or you started a fire on a Ford, and you got off and you ran. You don't shut the gas off. You don't try to save that tractor. You just let it go. But anyways, I just remember very well. I remember it was on one of the, what we called the Walker farm that my dad had bought from the Walker family, and out there in the potato field, about 25 rows in, that thing had been blown to smithereens.
1: Oh my goodness.
0: I don't know whatever happened to that tractor, but it's gone.
1: Right.
0: So the thing that's interesting, Jeff, and let's talk a little bit about a transmission-driven PTO.
1: Yeah.
0: What's a transmission-driven PTO?
1: Well, that's when you push your clutch in. I mean, it will coast to a stop, but, I mean, you cannot, your PTO will not continue with your clutch in. So, I mean, when you push your clutch in to stop your transmission from going forward, the PTO also stops, you know.
0: And if you've got something like a rotary cutter on the back, it will continue to lunge the tractor forward. Correct. Unless you set your clutch just right, or if the clutch is going out. Another memory. Don't know where it came
1: from.
0: Well,
1: yeah, you know, and if you want to back into corners and try to do some brush cutting, you're not really going to be able to back in there, push a clutch.

0: and let the rotary mower do its thing, because it's going to stop and it's going to probably carry you right into the fence.
1: I think it's best on a small auger or just harrow and pasture.
0: Sitting still, right? Yeah.
1: Or sitting still.
0: Yep.
1: One of the things that I studied about, and we have talked about it in a previous Legacy of Agriculture episode, was the invention of the three-point hitch. Mm-hmm. And the invention of the three-point hitch was actually made by Harry Ferguson. He patented in the UK in the 1930s. He developed that three-point hitch. And at that point, tractors were just pull tractors. You had a drawbar. You really didn't have any hydraulics. You didn't have a three-point hitch. And so you'll hook it up to a mechanical lift, two-bottom plow that you can't keep in the ground. You had absolutely no control over that implement. You had you basically had a pulling tractor, and that was kind of it. And an 8N Ford tractor is only, 28 horsepower. Yeah. What can you pull with it?
0: Well, yeah, you're not going to two bottoms. I mean, you're plow. Like you said, your depth from the seat, you can adjust your depth from the seat with that 3-point hitch. And I, you know, in the early 9Ns, I believe they even advertised it, because, like you said, Harry Ferguson had patented the 3-point hitch. I believe they came out with the Ford 9N advertising it with a Ferguson 3-point hitch system, and equipped with a Ferguson 3-point hitch system initially.
1: That's really interesting. I did not know that.
0: Yeah.
1: So Ferguson, that's why Ford had a huge interest in merging with Ferguson, was because of that 3-point hitch. He recognized the value of the 3-point hitch.
0: Totally.
1: So, yeah, very, very interesting. Hey, as we're coming down to the end of the second segment of the Legacy of Agriculture, Jeff Polk is with me. We're talking about the N Series Ford tractors from the late 30s all the way into...
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5: I hope you're enjoying today's Legacy of Agriculture. We'll return to the program here in just a few minutes. Hey, good morning, everyone, and welcome to your WNAX Weekend Farm Get-Together. I'm Keith Weinberg. While it is hard to believe, we are almost halfway through the month of July. I know, a couple more days, and then officially. We are gearing up for a lot of different farm shows coming up in and around our WNAX listening area. We'll be talking about those in upcoming broadcasts. We've been focusing our attention on the variance in weather conditions across the vast portion of our listening area. Despite the recent storms across parts of the Midwest, Kurt Blumgren, State Executive Director of the Minnesota Farm Service Agency, said crops in his area are looking fairly good.
6: Yeah, for sure. You know, we've had a fair amount of warm and humid weather up here in Minnesota, a few storms throughout last week, but generally reporting really good looking crops out here throughout Minnesota, despite some storm damage.
5: Yeah, you beat me to that. I was just going to ask how conditions are. I mean, I know it varies from the north to the south, east and to the west, but all in all, farmers seem pretty upbeat what they're seeing so far.
6: Yeah, it surely looks good growing in the fields, for sure.
5: Well, again, appreciate you taking time being with us. We just wanted to talk a little bit about some of the programs that are available out there that our producers definitely can take advantage of. First and foremost, we do have a deadline coming up here next week already, and that's dealing with acres. You got to get those acres reported to you guys here by next week, Wednesday.
6: Yes, July 15th. Yeah, we'd like to get that pushed across the finish line. We know that's important for a lot of the things that come out throughout the next coming year, that your acres are certified properly. So we want to make a friendly reminder to get in to your folks at your local FSA service center and get that done.
5: Again, that's coming up here next week, Wednesday already, July 15th. Hard to believe. With that in mind, I know we have a number of other program deadlines coming up here in the month of August that we've talked a lot about. You and I've talked about the specialty crops. I know that really varies across the Midwest. Some areas may be a little bit more popular, but we wanted to talk about that as well because there is a deadline for that program coming up right around the corner.
6: Right, that's right there, Keith. August 7th would be the deadline for getting your applications up, and that's part of the FBA, Farmers Bridge Assistance Program, dealing with specialty crops. So we do have some of that in Minnesota.
5: And that's one thing, really, to be honest with you, Kurt, might be starting to see a little bit more of that, you know, these specialty crops popping up. And you're talking about, like, your, you know, sweet corn, things like that.
6: Right, and we have a variety of beans that are grown here, you know, field peas and beans and edibles and limas and those things. Yeah, you're right. There's more interest in that when the other major commodity prices are in a little bit of a flatter cycle.
5: As we started out this program, I talked about the fact our weather conditions vary from one location to another. It seems like the majority of Nebraska continues to go through some very dry weather conditions. Hillary Miracle is the state executive director of the Nebraska Farm Service Agency.
7: They do. You know, we've still got extreme drought and a lot of the panhandle and just a bit of that inching into far northeast Nebraska, but then we've got really great moisture in southeast Nebraska. So we're across the state, we've got about everything you could from drought to flood, and we'll just keep taking care of our

0: producers the best we can and reminding them to come in and visit with us so they can figure out what we can do to help them individually.
1: That is a great way to lead into this portion of it. Of course, they're available out there for our producers that are facing either the drought, the wildfires and such. Give us a rundown. What's out there?
0: Yeah, a couple highlights, Keith, would be the LFP, the Livestock Forage Disaster Program. We've got 61 Nebraska counties that have triggered for that. That's going to be assistance for livestock owners that have grazing land impacted by the drought. That trigger started May 1 in D2, great consecutive weeks. And those payment rates are on the FSA website. A lot of our producers have unfortunately, utilized LFP before. We've had drought here for a few years. It's a great program that can make a big difference. The other that really comes up in drought, Keith, is ELAP, the Emergency Assistance for Livestock, Honeybees, and Farm-Raised Fish. That's going to be able to use for drought response, reimbursed for mileage for hauling feed to livestock above normal, hauling livestock to new feed, and transporting water. Same trigger, but it started January 1. So again, we're going to see a lot of use of that.
1: If you do have questions regarding these programs, contact your local FSA. With your WNAX Weekend Farm Get Together, I'm Keith Weinberg.
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3: We're back with the Legacy of Agriculture. I'm your host, Chris Baer. My friend Jeff Polk is our guest here today. And we are talking about the N-Series Ford Tractor is our topic. And in the second segment, we were talking about the three-point hitch and the invention of the three-point hitch. Last night, Jeff, before we came into the studio, I was thinking about our topic today and what we could talk about and what would be so interesting. But simple inventions by ordinary men wanting to solve ordinary problems brought some of the greatest inventions of all time. And I've said it once and I'll say it a million times. The invention of barbed wire. Look what barbed wire has done. The three-point hitch probably hasn't affected nearly as many people in a positive way as barbed wire has, but can you imagine a tractor without a three-point hitch?
4: Not in today's world, no.
3: It would be half the use.
4: Totally.
3: I know that where I grew up, we had more items, more implements on a three-point hitch than we ever did on a drawbar.
4: Sure.
3: And in row crop country, and any time that you're in fruits or vegetables or anything like that, I hardly believe they ever use a drawbar much other than to pull a trailer around. So let's talk a little bit more about that. Harry Ferguson invented the three-point hitch back in 1926 when he patented in Great Britain as an Irish engineer, and it revolutionized the way implements are attached to tractors. That is a fact.
4: 100%.
3: So we were talking about in our last segment how the three-point hitch on an N-Series Ford tractor was run off the transmission. In other words, it did not have a live PTO on it. And a lot of people don't understand what a live PTO is, but a live PTO, for those of you that are not in agriculture, is that the PTO continues to turn whether or not it works independent of the transmission. And a lot of times you may have a shaft that goes and hooks directly to the clutch system, or it's operated hydraulically, or it's driven in some other manner, but it works completely independent of the transmission, but not on the N-Series. You had to have it in gear. You had to be moving in order for the PTO and the three-point hitch to work, correct?
4: Correct.
3: All right. So we got all that. And the three-point hitch, think of all the manufacturers back in the 30s and in the 40s that were building tractors that all of a sudden couldn't compete with Ford and Ferguson because that three-point hitch was patented. What do you think the value of that patent was back in the 30s in the United States?
4: There couldn't have been a price on it. I mean, you know, you talk about adjusting your depth, your height, your tail versus front, all from the seat, basically. I mean, now, you know, if you wanted to adjust your top link, you had to get off and ratchet it, but everything else was adjusted right from the seat on how deep and how you wanted to till the ground up, or any application as far as that, a little three-point blade for grading or any of that.
3: Yeah. I mean, wow. I think that the three-point hitch did for agriculture what the power shift transmission did for it in the early 70s.
4: Sure.
3: Late 60s, early 70s, into the 80s.
4: Or maybe even more.
3: Or maybe even more.
4: You know, to this day, there's not anything that's under 100 horse. I don't know if they even produce a tractor that's under 100 horse that doesn't have a three-point hitch on it.
3: It would be interesting to be a mouse in the corner when Harry Ferguson brought the idea to his manufacturing as an Irish engineer, saying, "We want to build a three-point hitch on the back of this tractor," and they probably got, "What are you smoking?"
4: Yeah, right. Right. But look what it turned into.
3: Look what power steering did.
4: Yeah.
3: Power steering came in the late 50s, would you say?
4: I'd say
3: I don't think there's

0: much that had power steering before about 1955 or so.
1: Yep.
0: Very, very interesting. How many N series do you think you've owned over the years?
1: You know, to this day, I buy and sell, you know, a couple hundred tractors a year, and there's a lot of people that call me wanting to sell some tractors and older equipment, and I don't think there's any one of them that doesn't have an 8N or 9N or 2N that they'd like to sell. I didn't know. I mean, it's just amazing how many are still out there being used. The mass population of production of them things has just continued on, and the user friendliness of them, it's still a handy little tractor and very reasonably priced to this day to be able to go out and do your grading on your driveway or whatever you'd like to do.
0: So here's the description that Harry Ferguson made of the three-point hitch. He said, the three-point hitch gets its name from the 3 points where it attaches to the implement, forming a triangle or an A shape. The bottom two link arms do the lifting, and the top one, which is threaded to adjust the pitch, which you were talking about, stabilizes the configuration. Otherwise, the bottom two would act like a hinge, letting the implement fall down. The bottom arms have holes at the end that fit over the pins on the implements, which are secured by linchpins. The upper arm, also called the top link, also has a hole on the end towards the tractor and attaches to the implement with a pin and a linch pin. Some implements are ground driven, though the tractor's two wheels or drive wheels, and others get their operating power through the tractor's PTO, with hydraulic power enabling the bottom two links to lift and level the implement. Farm work became far easier, less, as Lenstra explained. Say you were doing some disking and you wanted to move to another place, he said. Before, when you had a tag-along disc, you had to unhook it or drag it into the trailer with you and then try to back it off, or you had to load and unload with a loader. Can you imagine moving implements, having to load an implement every time you moved? And then he went on to say, he says, now with the three-point hitch, you could raise the disc up and go wherever you wanted to go with it. When you got to that field, you could just drop it and go to disking, and made everything so much more portable. So here again, an invention that made farming by far more efficient.
1: Back
0: to the efficiency that we had always talked about. But one thing that I also thought about after I read the number of those tractors that build, that 750,000-800,000 of the N series, is that is a massive manufacturing feat in about a decade.
1: Mm-hmm.
0: So probably not 100,000, but probably on the average 770,000. Yeah, about 70,000 a year, divided by 365. I'm not smart enough to figure that out.
1: Popping them right out of there.
0: That's a lot.
1: Yeah.
0: Hey, folks, we're down to the end of the third segment of The Legacy of Agriculture. If you missed any of our previous episodes, you can go to thelegacyofagriculture.com website.
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5: Hello there. This is Make It Easy Steve with another WNEX Trips Update. 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And then in later October, we're headed to Atlanta so we can take in the glorious fall foliage of Georgia and the Carolinas. So where do you want to go? 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
8: We're back with the fourth and final segment of the Legacy of Agriculture, talking about the N-Series 4 tractors that were built from the 30s all the way to the late 40s, over about a decade. Almost 800,000 N-Series from the 9N to the 2N to the 8N Ford was built, and you can find one on almost every farm.
9: To this day.
8: So I did a little research, Jeff, and it said, why are these N-Series still popular today? They're extremely simple to repair. 3 or 4 speed transmission. Your PTO and 3 points operated off your transmission, so it's an easy tear down. The motors were awfully simple. I mean, were they? They weren't even a wet sleeve engine. I don't even think they had sleeves in them at all, did they?
9: Nope.
8: Okay. Parts are widely available, which not only new parts, but used parts. So how many do you think is left running now?
9: I would say good 60% of them still are. I'll bet there is.
8: You think there's still 500,000 out there running? But
9: seems like it. If you drive up down these roads, you look at these little farms and these acreages.
8: I have one in my pocket right now.
9: Exactly. Yeah, they're just like you said. They're very reasonable to work on. They're easy to work on. And they're not problematic. I mean, there just really isn't things that go wrong with them. They were built like a little tank, and just again, I want to stress. You know, as we get older, I was kind of hobbling in here with my ankle, and you know, getting on and off some of this stuff anymore. These are user friendly. You don't have to step up very far to get on. You put your leg right through the center of the steering wheel and the seat, and you go across to the other platform. It's just user friendly. It's easy.
8: And if you have, you know what? Now that you mentioned that, if you have a tiller on the back or a rotary mower or disc, most of them that had a three-point hitch, and I don't think there's very many manufacturers that had a three-point hitch on before the 1940s, is you're exactly right. On an Oliver or some of the other tractors, you had to crawl up the back. So if you had a tiller on the back, I'm too fat to get between the tire and the implement, right?
9: Right. Well, I mean, you could be in a dangerous situation, too, somewhat, you know. Yeah.
8: That is for sure. One thing that you mentioned, inexpensive to own and to maintain.
9: Yeah.
8: What do you put on them besides 100 batteries?
9: Well, exactly. And, you know, they're, you look at some of the companies, aftermarket companies, the Tiscos and stuff, there's not a new replacement part that you can't get for one of those. I mean, and again, they're probably as reasonably priced as any part out there.
8: Not only that, but there's so many of them that are in the parts bin. Totally. You could buy a million used transmissions for them, I'll bet you.
9: Correct.
8: So, does a transmission ever go out?
9: Well, I've never heard of one. I've never heard of a problem with a transmission of an N-Series. Nope.
8: I wonder how many times you could bore the engine out and put oversized pistons in the rings in before the block's no good.
9: Right.
8: I wouldn't want to sit on one long enough to wear an engine out.
9: No, I can't say that I would either anymore.
8: I'm too partial to air conditioning and... I guess you could put your earbuds in. That'd be all right. But
9: power steering, hydrostatic transmission. Oh, yeah.
8: There's another reason why the tractors are still, to this day, popular is because of acreage owners, hobby farms, and tractor collectors.
9: Correct.
8: They're an easy buy, and they fill up space in your shop. If you're a Ford collector or if you're a small tractor collector, they're easy. You could haul four of them on a 20-foot trailer, it seems like.
9: Well, in a 25 horse, $1,000 to $2,000 will buy about everyone in the country. And if you want to go get a new 25 horse tractor, obviously you're going to have some new modern conveniences, but I don't know if you can buy one for under 25 or 30,000.

0: Do you know what one of my biggest complaints is about the N-Series tractor? I remember 35 years ago, or almost 40 years ago, when I started buying and selling tractors and fiddling around, I remember the first couple I looked at, I wanted to figure out where the serial number was. I looked at that tractor, I looked all the way around, and finally I had to call somebody and say, you know, I'm not going to say I'm not dumb, but I cannot find the serial number on this tractor. Oh, it's on the engine. No, it's not.
1: Stamped right in the side of the casting.
0: It is so pitted out, you can't hardly read the number anyway. And if I remember right, it's on the head. So correct. If the head's been switched, or you had to do a
1: cooling
0: swap,
1: and heating, and like you said, it fatigues right. The stamping.
0: One of the reasons why the Ford N-Series is so popular, Jeff, is because it's supported by enthusiasts. Ford enthusiasts. I mean, if you've got a Ford collector that is a diehard, want to find the rare stuff, I promise you he's got a 9, 2, and an 8N. Would you agree with that?
1: Probably multiple ones of each.
0: He's got a bunch of parts in the back of the shop.
1: Possibly.
0: But anyways, I agree with you. There's something that I read that I think is important to talk a little bit about. It said the Ford N-Series permanently changed agriculture by introducing modern hydraulic implement control to the mass market. Before the 9N, many farmers still relied on horses or tractors with cumbersome drawbar-mounted implements. The Ferguson three-point hitch became the worldwide standard, and today nearly every modern farm tractor uses a version of that same system. And I get a kick, Jeff, out of our fellow auctioneers up in Canada and North Dakota and parts of Montana, and maybe not so much in Minnesota, but across that northern tier of the upper Midwest, is even today, and I can identify probably three or four later model John Deere tractors. I know there was a 4630, 4430, and there's a lot of farm all and international tractors up there that, me coming from Idaho, just assumed that it has a three-point hitch on it, and guess what? It doesn't have a three-point hitch. It doesn't have a rock shaft. It's got nothing. Does that help or hurt the value of those tractors?
1: It hurts them extremely. You know, as I shop and look online, and you see, like you said, a 4630, and I look at it in the front picture, and it's got a good look to it. It's only bid up to X amount of dollars. This thing kind of looks cheap. Then I start thumbing through the pictures, and we get to the back. It's because it's a wide string drawbar, and there is no rock shaft at all for a three-point.
0: I'm gonna say something. We just got a couple of minutes left of the legacy of agriculture, but somewhere in this world, as many three-point hitches that have been built over the last 90 years, there is a pile of top links that you and I couldn't scale somewhere, because all the tractors we buy that have top links on them, then when you go to pick them up, but there's no top link, those top links are somewhere, and weights, and front and suitcase weights.
1: Correct.
0: It's got a pile that high.
1: You know, accessories like that, they've came so valuable that, that most of them do get pulled off.
0: It's fun to go to an auction, because a dang three-point hitch, top link, some of the top links, like a John Deere Eagle Claw top link, can bring just as much money as a quick hitch does.
1: Oh yeah,
0: if absolutely. You find the right ones.
1: If you got one that's free and got no bends, brakes, welds, and no blemishes, $400 or $500 real quick.
0: I had a friend that was in the business that every time he'd go into a farmyard, he'd walk around the sheds, he'd buy top links, any side paneling for any model, any fenders, anything that got thrown off and was out in the scrap pile, he'd buy it and made a dang good living doing it.
1: Yep.
0: Hey, folks, we're coming down to the end of the fourth segment. Jeff, thank you for joining us.
1: No, the pleasure's mine. I appreciate you having me.
0: It's a great time. And we would like to give a shout-out to our sponsors, both Pfeiffer Auction and Realty and Richards Repair out of Larchwood, Iowa. 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Nobody does it better.
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1: President Trump, in spite of this, in spite of two previous attempts on his life, is showing strength, not fear. And, you know, by saying, you know, we are going to bomb you into oblivion, I think that sets the tone very correctly.
0: U.S. Ambassador to NATO Mark Whitaker on Fox. Maine Democratic U.S. Senate candidate Graham Platner stepping aside after a campaign plagued with scandal. Reaction from the GOP.
2: The replacement may end up not having a Nazi tattoo, and he may not abuse women, but he's still going to share the socialist agenda that Graham Platner and these radicals in places like New York City and Denver do as well.
0: On Fox, Arkansas, GOP Senator Tom
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4: 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Time now for another Nebraska Outdoor Update. 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Keep the fish in the water as much as possible. 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And good fishing to you. I'm Greg Wagner.
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6: Welcome to the Around the House show, your trusted source for everything about your home. Thanks for joining us today. I'm Eric G. This summer, we have been celebrating America with our America 250 campaign, trying to find those legendary companies that are manufacturing right here in the United States. And today we've got one of my favorites, Ardex Americas, and of course, my brother from another mother, William White. Welcome to Around the House, brother.
7: Hey, Eric, how you doing today?
6: Great to see you, my friend. And you and I go way back.
7: We do. We do.
6: We won't even go far back, but let's put it this way. We were in Boy Scouts together back in the day. So this is kind of old home week for me, having a great chat with you. And I got to give you credit, William. You are my go-to source for tile. And I thought I knew everything until I started working on my house with you. Really showed how little I did know about it.
7: Just sharing my knowledge, my friend.
6: And it's deep, and I love it, man. And thanks for coming on today. And I love what Ardex is doing out there. Made in America is such a big thing out there. And not only is it great for the American worker and people out there, it really gives you guys the best control of the product because it's already here in the States, which sometimes can be half the battle.
7: Yeah, exactly. And the other piece that I add to that is also supported, right? Made here, but also supported here. So got people out in the field to support the contractors who are doing those installations every day in the field, which is really kind of cool too.
6: It really is. And I think that's the one thing with tile and surfaces like this, of all the different products that you guys create out there, is there's so many different situations out there where the package materials of what they give you of, okay, this is how you use it, but there's those what about?
7: Yeah.
6: And that's where the support is so important to me because every installation is a little different.
7: No two are exactly the same, right? So especially as we talk about all over the United States, 50 states in the union, and they all have different conditions, right? Different substrates, different installation contractors, different everything, different weather, different. It's just crazy.
6: Installing outdoor tile in Pittsburgh is way different than South Beach, Florida.
7: This is true. This is true.
6: Though you might use the same materials if you pick the right ones out there. It's just how you do it and make sure that you cover it, right?
7: Exactly. Yeah.
6: So I wanted to talk about, you guys are big on the systems, and that's what I love, because as an installer for the professional and even the homeowner out there, you guys aren't really found on the home improvement shelves, but you're with the experts out there. And that's what I like. And you can

0: dive into a system and it's going to carry you through the project, which I think is brilliant.
1: Exactly. Exactly. So we do look at system assemblies, right? We're typically starting with substrate prep and building all the way out to the finish. And quite often, a lot of our products aren't really even seen at the end of it. So it's what's underneath that really counts though, right? So starting with substrate prep, making sure that the substrate is proper, and then building up from there with the proper adhesives, the proper waterproofing, whatever is necessary. Again, no two jobs are exactly the same, but to build that all the way out, right?
0: Absolutely. And that prep is so key. It can make that job go so easy, or you're going to fight it the entire way.
1: Yep. Especially as we start getting into more and more installations where moisture is a problem. And I'm talking interior installations. I know you mentioned exterior, but yeah, even interior installations, as we're getting into more materials that are moisture sensitive, vinyls and some of our hardwood installations and these things, and even tiles, as tiles are getting bigger and grout joints are getting smaller and smaller, moisture is becoming an issue that comes up through the slab or through the substrate, and dealing with that. So a lot of times that's actually where we start, starting there, preventing moisture from coming up and then building up. Yeah.
0: It makes a lot of sense, because you think about it, if you're putting down large format tiles on a concrete slab, for instance,
1: yep,
0: that's a whole other world, because that is like one big sponge. And then what are you doing to protect that, to protect the installation? Because you could make that go super smooth or it goes sideways.
1: Yeah. So then, and then you mention a large format tile. Well, also large format tiles need a flatter substrate. When we used to have really small tiles, they could follow a substrate that wasn't necessarily perfect. Now you get big tiles and they can't follow that substrate, and you end up with these teeter-totters or lippage or ledging there that makes it an undesirable installation. So you need to do proper prep, right? And that's where some of our newer technologies come in. We've got some crazy new technologies out there that are really fun, like V1300. I don't even think I've got to talk to you about that one, Eric.
0: No, let's hear it.
1: V1300 is a new underlayment that we have that is crazy coverage out of it, high flow. Like it's one of our exciting things that I was got to be a part of when I moved here to Pittsburgh, working with our R&D team to develop this product. We launched it last year, and it is the fastest growing product in the entire Artex global group.
0: Wow.
1: Yeah, pretty cool.
0: Well, it's so big, because you think about it, especially with, like we were talking about, with large format, who says that those things are even flat and square? Those things can have their own little curl to them, right?
1: They can for sure. Yeah.
0: And then when you're putting that onto maybe the not so perfect floor, you're really depending, that whole installation is depending on what's between that slab and what's between that tile.
1: Exactly. Yep.
0: The one thing I like too is just how easy the product is to work with. Like you said, you guys have really worked that in. And even doing my bathroom, when you and I were up there knocking that out, just putting in the heated floor and the whole tile system. And that was complex, because we had a steam shower, we had different materials, and heck, you even caught a major error from a major company that was an installation error as far as their directions.
1: And that was a big deal. Stated, yeah. Well, of course, you never choose to do anything easy. You've always got to have it complicated. Yeah. That's you. But you look at putting in that heat, and then we did pour an underlayment over top of it, and that made the rest of the tile installation go really easy. And that's where that proper prep comes in. Yeah.
0: Yeah, it makes sense. And you guys have been chasing down like the self-leveling products you guys have been the king of that for a number of years. And it seems like you just keep getting it better and better and more innovation.
1: Yeah, a lot of people don't realize this, but Artex actually invented self-leveling cement, or underlayments as we call them now. Artex actually invented that. Wow. And so we make a lot of them. They all do something a little bit different, but we are king in that technology realm of how to pour cement really thin, really strong, get it really flat.
0: See, that's the key right there. And at the same time, it's got to cure within a reasonable amount of time as well. So there's a lot of different facets to that animal, because if one goes wrong, that slows you down.
1: And you'd be surprised at the chemistry that goes in.

0: to it. That's one of my most exciting parts about moving here to corporate and being here is going and talking with the R&D guys and looking at all the little science that they put into it. It's pretty cool.
1: I can imagine.
0: And
1: the other thing I love what you guys do too is your Artex Academy, you're flying all over the place doing stuff, and you and I are always chatting on the road, but your training is so big because these products are technical and you need to have the training for this stuff.
0: Well, training, and that training goes to support the contractors, right? The guys that are using this product every day, but even a lot of them have never been through official or proper training. And that's what Artex Academy is all about, is providing training to contractors, architects, designers, to really get them knowledgeable about what proper assemblies are and what some of the newer technologies are. Because just because we're up to date 10 years ago, things have changed massively in all of our industries, the flooring industry, the tile industry, the moisture remediation industry, the surfaces like the polished concrete toppings that we manufacture as well. All of those has changed so much in the last 10 years that if you did training 10 years ago, it's probably time to come back and do training again.
2: Around the House, we'll be right back with more from Ardex and William White right after these important messages.

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3: 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Since most chronic diseases have inflammation, our optimized curcumin seems to be a perfect addition to any nutritional program. It makes sense to me that preventing or reducing inflammation is a key component to our overall health. 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It protects our healthy cells even from radiation. 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
0: Hey, this is Brant along with Sherry here. And so you hear me doing these spots for MediShare, and Sherry actually helps me with them. I get people actually in person saying, okay, Brant, for real, do you recommend this? Like, yeah, for real, I actually do. I'm not just saying stuff. Family, friends ask me about it. I'm like, yes, you should look into this.

0: It's really a great option for a lot of people.
1: That's what I tell people. My experience has been MediShare has been fantastic for me.
0: Yeah.
1: It's so different from health insurance in a lot of great ways, honestly.
0: Yeah, and a lot of people who've switched tell me that. It's the same reaction. They're very, very happy with it, and it gives them peace of mind and saves them a lot of money.
1: I would tell people, look into it.
0: Yep. So really, for reals, if you want to talk to them, they're great to talk to. I think you'll be impressed and happy you looked into it. So you do the phone number. I'm actually tired of doing all the phone numbers.
1: Okay.
0: Call now.
1: 855-SHARE-40. That's 855-SHARE-40. 855-SHARE-40.
0: Nice job.
1: Thanks.
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3: Concrete, you can go on plywood. It's just, it's super versatile. It's our new killer out there in the industry.
4: That's great for doing the new trends out there, like the curbless showers and stuff like I did in mine. Exactly. It just flows right where you want it to. And it was so much fun, especially if you're putting what down, Flexbone or something like that down there as well.
3: Exactly. Yep.
4: And for the guys out there that don't know, Flexbone is their... Is that a decoupling membrane with the heated? Is that kind of what that's called?
3: Yeah. So there's two versions of Flexbone, right? So we have our version that is just a decoupling or uncoupling mat. It's an 1/8 inch thick that is going to prevent any cracks or movement from coming up into your tile work. We also have a 1/4 inch version that you can put a wire into, like we did your house, with a heated wire in there, create a heated floor. And that is also an uncoupling as well with the heat element in it.
4: Yeah, that is so important, especially when you've got plywood that's flexing, you've got concrete subfloor that's cracking or moving.
3: Crack.
4: Yeah. Yep. How many times have you walked into a commercial building and you're walking in and you see all these jagged cracks where the concrete cracked below it and you can just see where it went underneath the tile and you go, well, they missed that.
3: Yep. Yep. One of our favorite stores right there in Portland, their showroom had cracks run right down through the middle of their walkway. And I'm like, you could have prevented that.
4: What are the same thing things? When I was in Las Vegas at the North Hall out there, they've got the big entry there. There's probably a 200-foot crack across their tile going across that convention
3: across
4: hall.
3: It. Yeah.
4: And it's just racing across like it's a fault line. And you can just see where that is just telescoped up through the floor. And if you're a homeowner, that's just a nightmare because that's just going to stick out like a scratch on a brand new car.
3: It does. It does. We know three things about concrete. Gray, gonna crack, and nobody's gonna steal it, right?
4: Exactly.
3: It's just a matter of where's it gonna crack. Sometimes we don't know. That's what those uncoupling membranes or anti-fracture membranes do for us. Inexpensive. And they keep those cracks from coming up through the tile work and through the finish.
4: That is awesome. I wanted to kind of go back into the Made in America stuff with you guys here. Are you guys making that all at your headquarters there in Pennsylvania or is it around the country?
3: So we actually have 5 different manufacturing facilities across the U.S. spread out from literally from coast to coast, right?
4: Nice.
3: So we've got one in California. We've got one in Georgia. We've got our main headquarters here just outside of Pittsburgh. And we do manufacture here as well. So it is kind of cool. We have also a manufacturing facility, Bourbon A, Illinois, just outside of Chicago. So we do. We've got manufacturing at 5 different locations across the U.S. We employ about 400 people here in the U.S. And then globally, we're about 4,000 people globally. Yeah.
4: That's incredible. You guys have such a great global footprint. And it's funny to think that the U.S. is just a small part of that.
3: And again, part of that is also our distribution network too. That distribution network, again, is based on American businesses. And we have some great partnerships that go back 30 plus years here in the U.S., 40 years. And yeah, we're celebrating America 250, but Ardex wasn't here back then. And Tile was a little bit different back then and homes were different, but we're here in the U.S. You know, we've got relationships going back 30, 40, 50 years here, which is pretty cool.
4: That is super cool. And for you guys, too, that's about relationships, right? It seems like once that tile installer, that homeowner knows your stuff, you're not changing them. Once

0: they get in, they're like, hey, I'm not going anywhere. This is the way to go.
1: Exactly. Those relationships are, and those distributor relationships and the contractor relationships, it really all comes together. It's a trifecta there. And then you add the architects and design and specifiers in there as well. It really is about creating that energy for everybody.
0: And we've talked a lot about what goes behind these surfaces. When you're talking grouts and things like that, you guys really excel. I love working with your grout. That is just like peanut butter, and it cleans up easy. I'm not getting covered in, because I like black grouts. Come on, I like the dark charcoal stuff. And other brands, it looks like I was playing in the cleaning out the barbecue or something when I'm done.
1: Yeah.
0: Your stuff, for some reason, cleans up just super easy, and it's impressive.
1: Again, different technologies that Artix is using than some of those other manufacturers. And like at your house on your backsplash, we did black grout on that, didn't we?
0: Yeah, we did.
1: Yeah. And that was actually DG1 grout, mm-hmm. which is a single component ready to use grout. That would cool my favorite grout. Yeah. I'm remodeling my house and it's what I'm putting in my house. But like you said, the cool thing there is rather than looking like you just got done cleaning out the barbecue and your hands are all stained black, the yep. pigment's actually on each individual grain of sand. So you don't have to worry about staining you, staining the counter, making this huge black mess if you're using black grout. But all grout colors will typically leave a residue. And that DG1 doesn't. Again, just crazy new technologies that we have available.
0: And I had that behind the 48-inch range. So it was getting grease. It was getting beat up. Because when I'm cooking, it's a mess. And it's spaghetti sauce, it's whatever. And yeah. It was just a simple wipe. There was no need to go in and didn't have to go back and do a bunch of sealing on it. Exactly. And do all that maintenance stuff that you have to do with the older style materials.
1: Yeah, with the older grouts, yeah.
0: And I think that's the key, too, is the use of it afterwards. It's all great when it's installed. People move in, it's great. But if you do a light-colored grout, that can be the maintenance nightmare, whether it's on a floor, a backsplash, or a bathroom.
1: Yeah, on the old school grout, yeah, that used to be a difficult maintenance issue where you're having to scrub it and then reseal it and do all this. Now with newer technologies, grout maintenance, it's not a thing. No one wants to spend their Saturday or Sunday scrubbing grout lines. I got better things to do with my time.
0: I love it. Well, William, we're running out of time. How do people find your products out there? How do they get involved with this? If they're an installer, how do they find out where the latest education is? That kind of stuff.
1: Well, the best thing to do is actually visit our website, artixamericas.com. We're also on all the social medias, the Facebook, Instagram, LinkedIn, all of that. We do post, all of our trainings are posted online as well. So if anyone hearing this is interested in training, absolutely reach out to us. We offer specialized training on our different product categories. So we kind of break them down by segments, if you will. And do them on tile, do them on flooring, do them on moisture mitigation systems, do them on our polished or finished surfaces, all kinds of different trainings out there.
0: Yeah, I love the products you guys have. It's so wide ranging. And guys out there, if you haven't messed with this stuff before, whether you're a homeowner, contractor, take a look. There are so many easy buttons wrapped up in your product line. I can't believe it. Every time I get done working with you, William, it's one of those things where I turn around and go, wow. Okay. I like that adhesive. I'm using that for other stuff or whatever we're working on. So that stuff makes it easy. And there's a lot of answers there that can really make it a lifetime installation. Just about, you're going to get tired of that tile before the product fails. And at that point, I think that's a win.
1: Absolutely. Absolutely.
0: William, well, thanks for coming on today, brother. I always appreciate you. I love the wisdom that you put into this stuff. And thanks to Artix Americas for bringing that stuff to the U.S., supplying those jobs and making it right here. And it just makes it easier for everybody. And that's great jobs for America.
1: As always, good to catch up with you, Eric. We'll see you.
0: Thanks, brother. I'm Eric G. You've been listening to Around the House.
2: Coming up after the break, we talk Made in America Tile with Dal Tile. Around the House will be right back.
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1: Here's your updated 570 WNAX forecast. As an expansive upper-level ridge of high pressure looks to dominate the weather pattern across much of the central and western U.S., not only here for this weekend, but right into early next work week, a fairly extended heat wave expected over the next several days, with high temperatures by this afternoon looking to climb up into the lower to middle 90s into eastern South Dakota. We'll stick closer to the upper range, the 80s for high temperatures into southwestern Minnesota, upper 80s to around that 90-degree mark into northwestern Iowa, and likewise looking at lower 90s through much of eastern Nebraska. For tonight, we stay clear and quiet, with overnight lows dropping back into the 60s, and even a bit hotter for your Sunday, with middle to upper 90s for eastern South Dakota, lower 90s into southwest.
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0: 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Let's make this the safest year yet.
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2: Everything about your home. Happy America 250. This is one of those special episodes where we talk about manufacturers that are doing it right here in our own backyard. And we've got Patrick Warren, my friend from Dow Tile. Welcome back to Around the House, brother.
3: Oh, man, it's good to be here. Thanks, Eric. I love to get on your show. I love to talk to everybody and kind of talk about the great things that are going on in our industry and with Dow Tile.
2: And you guys are just killing it out there. And with all the stuff that's been going on in the news, and we don't ever get into politics in this show, but there's always question marks when stuff's in this world economy. And I just love that you guys are cranking out beautiful products right here in the United States.
3: Yeah, I'll tell you what, we've been doing our strategy. And our approach to the market has not changed. We've been manufacturing in the United States. It'll be 80 years in February 2027. Yeah, we've been doing it for a long time, and which probably a story we need to tell a little bit better. It is heritage. It is about American jobs. It is about it's localized and it's not brand new, right? We've been doing it for, again, 80 years. And our parent company, Mohawk, has been doing it for 107 years.
2: Jeez.
3: Something like that. So really good story.
2: That's great. And these days, too, when you're dealing with fuel surcharges and all the different stuff out there, it is so nice to have it and to have it in your local area as well, because you guys are well positioned across the entire United States for helping people out, whether it's a small build or a high rise.
3: We are. We have almost close to 300 locations nationwide, and all the locations are a little bit different. Some are strictly just where a contractor can go pick up product that was shipped in. Some have a showroom attached to it. Some have a showroom and a slab yard attached to it. And the whole idea is, how do we bring Dow Tile and our products to a local, intimate level for that customer to select and pick up?
2: And this stuff is kind of delicate. This is not something you just like put some shrink wrap around and send it UPS. You got to be a little careful how you ship this stuff, especially when it's going in containers from overseas. And it's nice to be able to have that consistency of product here.
3: Absolutely. If it's the shorter the distance with tile, the better. It's things have micro vibrations when they travel and they ship. And the more that happens, the more you're going to get some breakage in tile. And being domestic, we do have a lot of product we do bring in overseas, right? Because there are certain designs. We have a parent company that's in Marazzi, Italy. But when it's local and it's in America, you're going to have a better chance of having a better logistic and an end result when it comes over.
2: Yeah. When you want that handmade Italian tile, you kind of have to get that from Italy. Totally get that. You know, that's the whole thing.
3: Exactly.
2: But at the same point, I think it's a story that's so great out there, because is there a spot? I guess my first question is there a spot in the U.S. that you guys are just, this is kind of our manufacturing core? Or are you spread out?
3: I would say kind of the bottom. Here's what we call for tile styling, meaning the heavier amount of tile that's sold, and then also it's easier to manufacture, is kind of in that bottom kind of smile, if you will, of the U.S., right? That bottom half. Now, we sell in all 50 states, but for us, manufacturing, and we have two significant facilities in Tennessee. We have Alabama, Texas. It's just, that's kind of where it is. And those are also better hubs for shipping from those manufacturing facilities out to those 300 locations.
2: Yeah, you've got one raw product that has to come in to go into tile.
3: Right.
2: With all that clay and everything else that's got to go in there. And then you turn around and have to ship it out. And yeah, there's rail hubs. There's all those great things down there that make things a lot easier.
3: That's exactly right. We're happy to work with our logistic partners. We have a good network. We ship material well, and we manufacture material even better. And then we design it top of the food chain.
2: And one of the things I do love about Dow Tile that's just so easy from my 35 years in kitchen and bath design is that when it's coming out of the U.S., it seems that the consistency and the product quality is just that much better. Because if anybody out there has gotten two weird came off the same pallet, but it looks like they were made in 22 parts of the world because nothing matches, or it's not the same size, or there's that inconsistency, it just seems that you guys have really got that nailed down as far as a consistent product going out that you can do an entire house in a color if you wanted to and have something that's going to look right.
3: You sure can. It's designed in the U.S. It's manufactured in the U.S. It's delivered in the U.S. It's the showroom design is selected within the U.S. So, yeah, we spend a lot of time. Obviously, quality is everything. We can talk about our two biggest strengths, I would say, at Dow Tile are certainly our teammates, our people, but then our product and design. Like, without good product and design, you're not gonna be able to sell anything. So it's very important. And I think

0: more than just the manufacturing, which is critical, I think we have put ourselves on the map for really excellent design capabilities from the U.S. A lot of times in the past, people would think, oh, the better designs come from Europe. And maybe that's the case in some types of products, but we nail it. Our product design is fantastic here at Daltile.
1: And for the people out there that haven't used Daltile, don't be surprised, because so many people know your brand from maybe just the home improvement store, the big box store. And that is just a drop of water in the ocean of what you guys offer out.
0: That's right. We are partnered with every area consumer or a builder or a developer will select products. And we strategically produce products for certain segments. We strategically market them certain ways. But the idea is, and I'll kind of segue into, we can offer bundling better than anybody. We can offer bundling for a dealer that needs different products, maybe a home center that needs different products, a kitchen and bathhouse, but put it all together. And I think our industry is complex in the sense that a consumer sometimes has to shop and select at multiple places. And we're trying to narrow that down. And you can come into Daltile and virtually for a kitchen or a bath, you can select almost everything except for the cabinets, the lighting, plumbing, things like that. So we want to have that one-stop shop. And that's really the value of what Daltile does, but also being domestically produced.
1: Yeah, and we got to talk about slabs too, because I tell you what, you guys have a beautiful slab showroom down the road from me right here.
0: We sure do.
1: To Alton location, and that is a monster building with great stuff in it. But there's such a trend too for showers and things like that of getting rid of those grout lines and going into the large format pieces, whether it's a large format tile or even a slab itself, that just gives you kind of the best of all worlds. You get that beautiful durability, and then you've got a big enough piece to really show what would look like Mother Nature's best work.
0: It's hard to even say that we can do this, but take our quartz products, which are made in Dixon, Tennessee. We have now two manufacturing lines in Dixon, Tennessee. State of the art. And you take what we can do with our porcelain gauged porcelain panels. It's hard to even say. It almost looks better than the actual real product, right? Nothing's really better than a porcelain panel on performance. And the look is off the chart. That's really the future and the direction where selections are going. You're seeing less and less grout lines. And as the installing network gets better and the equipment to do so gets better, I think you'll see a lot more projects embrace that.
1: Yeah, I remember when those high performance slabs came out like that in the sintered stone, whatever you want to call it out there.
0: Yeah.
1: So many different names in the industry, depending on where you're at. But really, there is nothing better for a shower. There's nothing better for us. A big, huge open space. Maybe it's a great room to put that down on the floor. And a handful of years ago, you would have had some tile installers kind of looking at you kind of square eyed going, but I don't know if we could do that.
0: Yeah,
1: it's commonplace.
0: I agree. And, you know, what's really nice about it is, and the benefit going forward. And again, we're all kind of building our way, our comfort level with it, but it's lighter. It's easier to handle. You can score and snap in many cases, not all, but many cases. So it's a better long-term product. We're just all getting our arms around it and what the capabilities are, both for floor and wall.
1: And it's so great exterior as well, because I had it for countertop in my outdoor kitchen, and I had a huge ice storm come through, and I had pictures of it where it's wrapped in about an inch and a half of ice. And then 6 months later, it's 130 degrees because the sun's hitting on a sunny day.
0: I had a friend do the same thing in an outdoor patio, and he said, hey, do I have to seal the porcelain? I said, nope. You're good to go, brother.
1: And I tell you what, the stuff's hard. It is durable, and it is probably, well, no question, it's the most durable surface you could have out there that's enjoyable, and it looks like stone or metal or whatever you want it to look like.
0: The design capabilities are off the chart. It's really fantastic. And we're able to actually do things mixed media, if you will, that'll take different. Actually, you can take different types of stone and blend them together for a unique look that you would never get out of the natural resource of the mountain or the quarry.
1: Man, and that is great. And for you guys, that's got to be interesting as well, because not only you've got distribution centers across the United States for these products, but you've got big slabs, you've got small pieces of tile. It's an interesting mix when you have products of such different scale and size.
2: 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For more information about the show, head to aroundthehouseonline.com. We will be right back.
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4: Welcome back to the Around the House show. 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
5: Nanowall type system that opens up and you've got a 20-foot opening and you can take that flooring in the kitchen and draw it right out into the patio seamless. You see is the little black line of the frame of the door.
6: I love
5: it. Money where I
6: come from. It is such money. And especially down here in that, like I mentioned earlier, that smile, that bottom kind of half of the country where we live out, we're outside more than inside now this time of year. It's going to get a little hot down here in Texas. We're probably going to be going back inside soon. But yeah, that's a good point.
5: That is the thing, too, that I love, that you guys are Texas based. You're just right there in the middle of manufacturing and everything else. And that's the hometown.
6: We sure are. I'll just throw it out there. I'm going to get some frowns. But America's team, Dallas Cowboys.
5: Then we have my Seattle Seahawks, which is the Super Bowl champions. So
6: they are. I teed you up on that one. Listen, the Cowboys deserve all the abuse that we get. It's okay. But I'm still a fan.
5: All good. I can make fun of every team out there, as could you. So that's the fun part of sports.
6: I agree. Totally.
5: That is the fun part. And the thing is that I like too is that contractor wise, you guys are really contractor friendly because you have these big distribution warehouses. You have these locations that a contractor can pop in and pop out of one of your design centers, get the stuff and get moving, because there is nothing like wasting an hour and a half trying to pick material up at another store.
6: Yeah. And we spend a lot of time trying to make sure we have the right items, products, installation components that a contractor is going to need for that project. And if not, we can get them there for that. We can get to that locations. Some stuff's on, some stuff is on hand, some stuff's available.

0: from our distribution center in 1 to 3 days, and then some stuff from our facility, which could be 7 to 10 days, but we can get it to them when they need it.
1: Yeah, when you consider so many other products, especially when they're coming from overseas, it's going to be 4 weeks plus however long it takes for the container to get on the ship.
0: And can you imagine if you miss it, and it happens, people mismeasure or they want to do an extra part of it, and all of a sudden they need another 25 cartons and they can't, it's not going to match, first of all. And second of all, they don't know when it's going to come in on the container, where we've got it right here.
1: I will say, as a designer, that is one of my biggest fears on projects when I was doing stuff. Maybe it was a budget project, so you're in another store, another location. Maybe it's kind of an off-brand situation. If it's not on the shelf there, between the time that we selected an installation, my heart rate always went up on those projects, because do we have enough? Did somebody make a mistake where they got to put some more in? And are we up a creek without a tile? And that could be a problem.
0: And if you go too high and you're tight on it, it's a tight margin project for you, and you have too much product, then you're out too, because you've already spent money on 8 extra cartons you don't know what to do with.
1: Absolutely. Absolutely. So there's just such a, it's as a designer, it was always nice to have something that was made in USA that I could just go, here it is. This is a standard item. And guess what? It's going to show up, and I don't have to sweat the details on that, going, oh, did we get enough? And I hope the installer doesn't make a bunch of bad cuts because we're in trouble.
0: Yeah, completely agreed.
1: So, Patrick, what else is going on with you guys out there? You guys are just bringing out new products all the time. I love the stuff that we were sitting there taking a look at the Dallas Tile booth there at the Kitchen and Bath Industries show in Florida. That was a ton of fun. And you guys have been rolling out new products all year round.
0: We spend a lot of time on new product, and obviously that's the lifeblood of our future and where we go with it. And right now the kind of our big push is to, not necessarily our big push, but the direction we're heading is all the products need to work. You need to fill in the gaps where we have holes from a design, price, value point of view, but also how do they all work together? Our quartz countertop business out of Dixon, Tennessee is incredibly important. We have a tile plant literally across the highway. How do they all work together so that when you select a countertop or you select a tile, you have the opposite to work with it? So we spend a lot of time with that design capability and what can we do? What should we do? And look, we also benefit from having our sister company, Global Ceramic, based in Italy, where we can get, hey, these are the trends we're kind of seeing in Italy, because a lot of times the European trends do lead and allows us to kind of get in early on what those designs are going to be. But we'll always be pushing the envelope, more product. But in the past, I think we would launch, let's say we launched a new series that had 18 colors, and we knew that about 10 to 12 would be good. Now we're coming out, we're saying, let's just do 8 to 10 colors. Let's do the right colors, so it's a little more strategic and easier to select, and there's not so much dropping and churning a product at a dealer's location, for example.
1: Yeah, that makes sense. It's funny. I was talking to another designer the other day, and styles change so quickly now than when I entered this design career 35 years ago. Back then, a project would get selected, built, and then it ended up in a magazine. And from the time that you kind of selected that tile to the time that the ended up in a magazine could be 18 to 24 months. And now that style's out there.
0: Yeah.
1: And nowadays, my client could have it up on her Pinterest account in 15 minutes or by the time she's left the parking lot. And things happen a lot quicker now with all this digital age, because now it's not a 2-year turn, it's a 15 minute turn.
0: Yeah, you kind of talked about that fast fashion, but it's the availability of what is out there that consumers and selectors, specifiers are all able to see instantly. It's almost, some of the trade shows almost kind of become obsolete in the sense that people are seeing all the products ahead of time. It's not, trade shows were designed to present products to a group of like, kind, and quality type of companies, whether it's contractors or dealers or builders, whoever. But now that technology rolls so quickly, so we're kind of shifting our way. Not only are we designing amazing products, we're trying to make sure we have ways for people to design with our products easier. We have our Daltile Stylizer, our Daltile website's off the chart, has all the tools that you need to help put all of these products together in a simplistic and organized fashion.
1: Yeah, you guys own it on the website. That thing is a mile deep with some great stuff that you can do on there that really takes some of the confusion and some of the pain points for people, whether you're a remodeling contractor, a homeowner, or even an interior designer.
0: Well, I'm glad you said that. Our team works hard on it. The whole spectrum, right? You need to have a lot of technical information when somebody needs it, but you also need to have, what's the design? What's the trend look like? If you're on a social media site,

0: you hashtag Daltile, it'll go through a vetting process. It'll drop into our website. You can go down and see actual room scenes that people installed in their home, and people can get a real feeling for what that's going to look like. And if that doesn't work, they can go to our Daltile stylizer, upload a picture, change anything they want to, and see exactly what that's going to look like if they select those Daltile products.
1: That is awesome. And I have an idea I want to start out, and you'll probably laugh with this. I want to start a Facebook group for AI design fails, because people are out there trying to say, I want to do this together, and they ask AI to do it. It's not there yet.
0: No,
1: it's not there yet.
0: That's actually a pretty good idea, actually. It's kind of like you see all those AI things where they say she had the sunglasses on and didn't have the sunglasses on or whatever. It's funny. I got back from a trip. My brother and I were talking about it. I said, I think the two things right now that everybody's talking about is if you lose a bunch of weight, someone says, are you on a GLP-1? And then the most important thing is if you write something that's really well done or you design something, someone says, hey, was that AI?
1: Yeah.
0: No, that was me.
1: It was me.
0: It might have been AI. Yeah, exactly. But I like the AI fails. That could be actually kind of interesting.
1: There's a lot of them out there. So I'm thinking, interesting.
0: Yeah, the trust of AI is a little bit strong right now. You gotta trust and validate.
1: Absolutely. Absolutely. And that's the thing. And I think that's where bringing the professional in, just to kind of wrap a bow around that, of going into your stores and really having someone with the knowledge of the product line, because you guys have such a depth. If you just jump on the website and go, bam, bam, bam, this is what I want, you're probably missing a few things.
0: Yeah, there is so much product out there, and there's kind of ideas in people's heads or misconstructions at what they can and can't do. Listen, sky's the limit. We'll tell you what you can't do. You really can gets a little bit unique when you start getting into the true natural stone and what you can actually install. But the rest of it, if you come in and work with our team, we'll set you in the right direction.
1: I love it. Patrick Warren, Daltile, thanks, brother. I love what you guys are doing. I love that all of this stuff that we were talking about today that's made in America, that you guys have such a history here in the United States of making stuff. Of course, the Italian tile has to come from Italy, but at the same time, you guys are really US-based and really supporting the American worker and beautiful projects around the globe.
0: There's a lot of American, I appreciate that. There's a lot of American pride right now. And I grew up playing soccer, but I wouldn't say that I'm like hardcore World Cup fan until World Cup comes around, and then I'm glued to it. And America did a really good job, and is currently doing a good job of hosting in all these cities. And it is a very happy time right now. We're celebrating our 250th year, and I think there's a lot of pride that when we talk about Daltile specifically or other companies in our space that are made in America, consumers are gravitating toward that. And I think that's important for contractors and dealers and kitchen and bath houses to all embrace, because it's an important time in our existence. And look, nothing's better right now than America, and we're going to capitalize on it at Daltile.
1: I love it. Brother, thanks for coming on the show today. Everybody out there, make sure you support Daltile and what they're doing, because they're supporting you as well. And just head over to daltile.com. Patrick Warren, again, thanks for coming on the show today, man. I appreciate it.
0: Man, thanks for having me, Eric. Be well. Say hi to William.
1: I love it. We got to get William in here. We're going to do that.
0: For Chip, too. All right. Take care. Be well.
1: And Chip.
0: Have a good Eric forward. G.
1: Thanks, brother. You too. You've been listening to Around the House.
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0: News, I'm Pam Huso. Water rescues across Missouri after epic flash flooding. More states are at risk this weekend.
1: There's been so much rain across this area. Any additional rainfall will cause flooding. And it's a large area that we're worried about. Major cities like Indianapolis, Louisville, down towards Nashville, maybe even towards Atlanta. All spots where you could see some really heavy rainfall.
0: Fox meteorologist Adam Klotz. Locked and loaded, President Trump targeting Iran on social media.
2: President Trump takes to Truth Social to threaten Iran after there were open calls for his death at the funeral of Supreme Leader Ayatollah Ali Khamenei.
0: That's Fox's Gary Baumgarten. According to Reuters, Iran's supreme leader said in writing today, revenge for his father's death must certainly take place. 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

0: sure, but I guess we're going to find out, because coming up here about 12:30 is when that pregame starts. 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
7: 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You're great to see you. And Shelby, nice to meet you as well.
8: Yeah, it's so great to meet you guys. I'm happy to be here.
7: So tell us a little bit before we get, let's build a story behind you here. Tell us a little about the Neat Freak. I like that name.
8: Yeah, thank you. I am the original neat freak. That's definitely, the name was intentional. I am a neat freak. I always have been. I grew up that way. My idea of fun when I was a kid was redoing my room and cleaning. Neat freak. It's truly in the name. I always make the joke, Mom, weren't you concerned? Should I have gone to therapy? Is that normal for a kid? I don't know. But it's funny looking back now, it makes complete sense. So I was never the kid that knew what she wanted to do. I wasn't like, I want to be a firefighter when I grow up. I just had no idea. And so when I was going to college and choosing a major, I was like, maybe interior design. I like homes. I like house stuff. Maybe real estate. Maybe I'm just going to work in marketing and business. And so I was always advised to go kind of towards the business route. And so I did that. And even through up until my last year in college, I was like, hey guys, still don't know what to do. Everyone told me I'd find my way. But at the time, I was kind of just organizing along the way and making my book and bar money, some extra cash in college. I was like, this is fun. I get to organize people's stuff and they're paying me some money for it. And so when I graduated, I kind of decided it was during the pandemic, this was 2020. I was like, what am I doing with my life right now? I'm not going to go sit in an office and be stuck a marketing firm to just get laid off or sent home in a couple months. So I was like, I'm just going to give it a year. We're going to give it a year, make a business plan, do everything I learned in college and paid a lot of money for, and let's just see where it goes. And after a year, I had a great response. It was just, I immediately felt like I was like on the right path. And about a year and some change, I ended up partnering with the Container Store here in Sacramento. And became their in-home organizer for that store. And it everything just kind of was falling into place as neatly as it could. And so I just ran with it. And so I started my team. It was just me for about a

0: year and a half or so. And then I was like, shoot, this is a lot of work. I can't do this by myself. And hired a assistant organizer who was my best friend, still best friend, drug her along on jogs. And we had a lot of fun. And then I was like, okay, this is serious. I can't just have my best friend at work. I got to hire a team. And so just one step at a time evolved to what it is now. So now our home base is Sacramento, California, but I grew up in the Central Valley where Wendy's located. So we also have a team there naturally. It just kind of evolved, lots of referrals and whatnot, just from family and friends. And then it turned into a great team down there. So yeah, the two teams, Sacramento, Central Valley. And so we service a big chunk of Northern California.
1: That's cool. That's cool. Yeah. That is for me, one of my hardest, that's probably the biggest thing I struggle with. We were talking before the show is, my ADHD, it's organized in my head of where things are, but somebody can walk into my office and go, that's a hot mess. But if you went, where's that paper? I know exactly where it is. It's just not socially acceptable.
0: Yeah, that's fair. That is fair. I think there are a lot of things that we have a lot of clients who also have ADHD, even family. I have one family that we do some home management for where the whole family has severe ADHD. They're all on medication and they're very open about that. And it's not about bending the rules. It's not about you teaching yourself to become this organized person. It's about finding solutions that work for how your brain works. So it's a lot of the drop baskets and throwing things in bins and having things just kind of in your world, what makes sense, but still having things zoned. But it's going to be so different in your home than it is in someone who doesn't have ADHD and thinks completely differently. But that's just like in design, you're creating a custom space for that family and that person. It's the same way in organizing. You have to cater it to that family or the person or whomever.
1: Yeah, I've worked with organizers myself, right? It doesn't work if it doesn't make sense in my head. Otherwise, it's just, okay, we did that. And then I go,
2: this is one more thing we feel guilty about. Like,
0: yeah.
2: I didn't put it in the basket.
0: Totally. Slapping your hand. Yep. Yeah, totally. Yeah, I always say we don't just put things in bins and label them. It truly is creating a system.
2: Hugely
1: important.
2: Yeah. I mean, sorry, Eric. I only say it because I'm horribly unstructured, right? I'm chaos master because the ideas pour out faster than I can keep up with them. And so the desktop on my Mac looks like the solar system, and my downloads file has this many screenshots. I mean, it's ridiculous. Documents everywhere. Absolute chaos.
0: I love it.
2: And in trying to dial that in and be more effective and be more hygienic about it, now that we have robots that'll just build this stuff for me, I'm like, I need my little command center that has this button here and this thing here and that thing here, and it makes sense here. And the difference is incredible. I'm like, whoa, I'm like almost organized. What happened?
0: But you nailed it,
2: Shelby. It's exactly that. And it's funny. It took a robot to teach me that. Like, we need to build this for you. And I'm like, oh, well, that's instead of me trying to fit into, you know, Microsoft Office Center or whatever. It's a great
0: approach. Square peg, round hole. Yeah.
2: It's the only way it works. Just like you said.
0: Yeah.
1: So, Wendy, how did you get working with Shelby on this? I got to hear this story. So did you have a client that you're like, oh my gosh, we got to fix this. How do we fix this? I need help.
3: He used to think that I could design someone tidy. So I'd walk into a house and immediately just feel like I had to get out. Like I had a panic because their everyday life was not calm or clean or pretty or any of the things that make me feel good. And so then I would design rooms that I thought would corral their papers or do this or do that or whatever. And I failed terribly over and over again. And there was a gal who was working with me at the time, and she goes, Wendy, they're a messy. You can't help them. Okay. Which is not really fair, because I think, like you guys just said, you think about things differently. You have different processes. It works out differently in your mind. So I finally admitted defeat that I could not design someone tiny. And I had seen Shelby's things come through on my

0: Instagram. Mm-hmm. And I thought, gosh, she looks really nice and kind, but also not a pushover, not somebody that one of my clients could convince to do something that she didn't think was right. That she could hold her ground. And so I called her, I think, or I messaged her.
1: I remember asking you.
0: I respect Shelby very much because she can go into a space and is unbothered. It does not affect her. I go into a space and I am affected by spaces, by people, by tone, by I'm a very highly sensitive person that tries very hard not to let anyone know that because I feel like I go one way or the other. But I follow Shelby in and I'm okay because she has that part handled. And so I know that if I can get her in now, I get her in on the beginning of projects. Shelby, can you help me with this client's master closet? Shelby, this client is a gourmet chef, but does not have any organization and it bothers them and it bothers me. Can you please work with me and with the cabinet guy to make sure this is perfect? Shelby, can you help me with this playroom? I've actually had clients say, oh my gosh, Wendy, I so want you to do my kids' room, be so much fun. I'm like, I don't do that. You need to call Shelby.
1: That's not for me.
0: I am not serving the client well if I go in and do their kids' bedroom, but Shelby will. I mean, I can help find some cute little things and pick out fabrics and colors, but
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1: 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So you do the phone number. I'm actually tired of doing all the phone numbers.
2: Okay.
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1: Nice job.
2: Thanks.

0: What's up? This is Dixie Dania.
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4: But Shelby will. I mean, I can help find some cute little things and pick out fabrics and colors, but
5: sounds like it.
4: The right way. So it's great because she's now an integral part of our work. And I would say she's probably worked now on over 15 different clients' projects in the last 3 or 4 years.
6: Nice.
7: We love
6: I've
7: a Wendy project.
6: Like that, where I've gone in and I'm not affected by them at all, Wendy, but it's one of those things that I've walked in and I'm like, we need to deal with this organizational problem because we can't start a project in here. There is no way that if we design out a kitchen and do a kitchen or bathroom or whatever in this space, it's going to take them years just to get it cleaned out so we can start. How do we do this? And it was, I ran into more than one house that should have been on that Hoarders TV show where, holy smokes, how do you get in the door? And I was talking about one that I did. Oh, this was probably 10 to 12 years ago. And it was up in Seattle. Nice lady. She was just retiring and wanted me to come in and take a look. And I knock on the door. Nice. Probably at the time it was probably $1 million house north of Seattle. Walked in. She opens the door and I'm like, holy smokes. And this was a weird one. Everything was, I mean, I'm 6 foot tall. I couldn't see across the room very easily. I was up on my tippy toes in the entryway just to see. And there was two paths. There was kind of this single track path that went to the kitchen and this single track path that went to the bedrooms and bathrooms. And it was 10 inches wide, 12 inches wide tops. So it was just kind of trying to go through there. But the strangest point to me was, though, is that she had these perfectly laid out curio cabinets on the wall that were lit that had probably 3,000 of the same Siamese cat figurines that were all perfectly organized in the glass. And then the dining room looked like a zoo display because she had vaulted ceilings in it. There was 12 feet of glass in the ultimate cat play structure that was perfectly organized. And I walked in and went, okay, I'm not mentally ready for this. This is wild.
5: From the door opening, I was going to ask how many cats were there.
6: The answer was probably close to 12, but they were living a better life than she was. And and the ironic part was it seemed like a germ freak because she turns around and goes, do you mind taking your shoes off before you came in? And I went, no, OSHA regulations, I'm at work. I have to wear my boots in here. I can't take them off. I'm sorry. And she goes, oh, okay. I have some booties in the car and I put booties on to keep my boots from catching what I was in there. So,
7: oh man.
5: Organizers

0: come in and they're like, you need A, B, it's math, right? It is this math trick. And she already nailed it on the first sentence that came out about the human psychology piece of that and creating systems that work for that specific person. And I'm watching you describe the cat lady and I'm watching her just go, yep, of course she had, you know, a million Siamese figurines. Of course, that makes sense.
1: But
2: she's the only one, though, out of all the my 33 or 34 years of doing design work on that, that on those kind of projects, which would filter in every few years, that she was the only one that I came back after she made room for the, we did kitchen, we did new countertops in her bathroom. And I said, well, you're gonna have to work on that kitchen. She goes, I'll retire in a couple months. By next year, I'll have it ready. And she went in a year from having things at 6 foot, 6.5 feet tall to maybe 12, 15, 18 inches and had her countertops cleaned off so we could do countertops. And I was like, wow, without help, she actually got it dialed in, which I think was impressive because most people at that spot really need a family of people around them to get that pulled off.
1: Yeah.
2: Organization, mental health care, dealing with stuff that whatever trauma in their life has got them into that situation. Shelby, it's got to be tough dealing with that many layers with some clients.
1: In that case, if I would have walked into that home, I wouldn't have turned her down as a client because I'm like, ew, this is gross. There's too much here. I would have had a very open and honest conversation with her of how ready are you for this? Because I can tell you if you're living like that, you have some sort of blockage that you need to talk to someone about until you actually get to the point where we're like actually going to declutter and work your way through this. Because I can almost guarantee you, she did not get rid of that stuff. It's probably, and maybe she did, but if I had to guess, it's in a storage unit, it's in a garage, it's in a shed, it's under the bed, it's in closets, and anything in your home when you're doing home improvements, hiring an interior designer, hiring a professional organizer, it's an investment. And it's not just about making the buck for me. I care about our clients and the project and the end result. It's my reputation. It's our team's reputation. So I would have had that conversation and just told her, I don't think you're ready for this. And I'm not going to let you waste your money having us come and shuffle stuff around for you. You have to be in such a good mental place to be ready to get rid of stuff, regardless if you have a hoarding disease or not. You just have to be mentally ready.
2: Yeah.
1: I doubt she was.
2: Well, good point. And that's
0: why she's part of the team, Wendy. She's one of us. She's like, not there to get a check. I'm actually there to help people. Oh, this is
3: I try so hard to really get into the headspace of my clients so that I can deliver a home that they really love. But that also means I have to be a safe person for them. I have to be a person they can say anything to. And so I can't be the person who says, you must do this, this, and this. We're going to throw this away, or we're going to give this away, or we're going to. And Shelby doesn't say you have to, but like she does have to be tough. You know, I mean, there's it's tough lover. So she can play that role for me and do that for me so that I can maintain the relationship that I have with my clients where they do feel safe and can tell me anything. Even sometimes their opinions about how things are going with Shelby. They're not responding to Shelby. They have a resistance to the change.
0: Yeah.
3: And that's the thing too.
2: That's the key right there. Yep.
3: And it's, and I just, I'm so thankful that Shelby understands that and she's willing to take on that role in my professional life and the lives of my clients, because I really do need her in many instances to help people break through whatever's going on. And once they experience the relief of just doing one spot with Shelby, because that is the thing, you come home, it's beautiful, it makes sense, and you're like, whoa, that is something. Once you get that feeling, then you want more. It's like an addiction.
2: Yeah, that's
3: but you have to get them to the point where they'll allow that. And she's
0: designer, contractor, same thing. If you don't understand the human twist to all of these positions, you're missing the boat. There's plenty of jokes out there. But you're not doing yourself or anybody else any favors unless you understand that. And Shelby nailed it. My reward was not the check. It was watching somebody cry in their new kitchen.
4: Around the House, we'll be right back with Shelby Cornett from Neat Freak as we continue to get organized.

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3: One of the busiest days of the year here at Target Field, the MLB draft unfolding as we speak, with Twin Scouts in front office in the war room downstairs, a game with Joe Ryan set to face Mike Trout coming up, and in a matter of moments, Dick Bramer gets inducted into the Twins Hall of Fame, and we will carry the ceremony live here on the Treasure Island Baseball Network. We welcome you to the Menards pregame lineup card. I'm John Vitas. The pageantry is out, the blue coats are ready to go, and we've got a few dozen folks on the field right now, and we will get to the Dick Bramer induction ceremony here in just a few minutes. But first, we've got Game 2 of the Angels and Twins to preview. Let's look back at yesterday's series opener in our Twins Rewind. First game of the series between the Twins and Halos, and Twins got on top first against Grayson Rodriguez, who was returning from a back injury. Trevor Larnach doubled to the gap to start the inning, and then Ryan Jeffers flew out to right to move him to third base. Cody Clemens then lined a ball to right as well. Larnach scampered home, and the Twins led 1-0. That score held until the fourth. Vaughn Grissom started the inning with a solo homer against Zebby Matthews, and then Jorge Soler doubled. He then moved to third on a ground out, but then Matthews balked. Soler was granted home plate, and the Angels had a 2-1 lead. Anaheim strung together three straight singles to start the fifth, including one on a bunt. Then Nolan Schanuel pulled a single into right to extend the lead to 3-1. Grissom then lifted a sac fly to right, and it was 4-1 Angels at the end of that play. But then Zebby got a comebacker, started a double play, and that limited the damage to just two runs. With Rodriguez still pitching in the bottom of the sixth, Josh Bell doubled with one out. Royce Lewis then reached on an infield single to put runners at the corners, and Rodriguez was removed from the game. The next man up against the reliever was Brooks Lee. He pulled a double into the left field corner to cut the deficit to 4-2. With runners at second and third and one out, Austin Martin grounded to short. Neto went to first with the throw. Lewis came in to score and made it a one-run game. Lefty reliever Sammy Natera will then strike out Ryan Kreidler to keep the Angels in front. Natera allowed a walk and a double in the seventh inning, and with one out, he got a key out from Cody Clemens, who popped out. With two outs in the tying and winning runs aboard for the Twins, it was Josh Bell who came to the plate.
4: Two outs, two on, and the 2-1 pitch. Swung on and hit high in the air, center field. Lowe is back, Lowe is under it. He's got room, he makes the catch, and the Twins can't capitalize on a golden opportunity here in the seventh.
3: Yeah, Twins not able to score with those two men aboard. They had a base runner on in the eighth and the ninth as well, but Sam Bachman and Kirby Yates were able to close it out, and the Twins dropped the opener in frustrating fashion, 4-3. Well, lots to get to on the show today. We are now at the park, courtesy of Treasure Island Resort and Casino. The radio voice of the Minnesota Twins, Chris Atterbury, joins me live in the booth. And Chris, what a day this is. I know it's a day that we all look forward to. Baseball calendar aligning in so many ways. What are you looking forward to today?
4: It's like a three-ring circus, quite literally. Like, we're wondering who the White Sox are going to grab here any minute. I'm looking through the binoculars at all the Twins legends.

0: on the field, they going through the in memoriam of the Hall of Famers who are no longer with us. You got old roommates like Tim Laudner and Randy Bush connecting down there. Roy Smalley, Glenn Perkins, Steve Little, and Rick Anderson, Joe Vavretz. It's a lot to distract you from the fact that Joe Ryan's going to pitch today against this Angels team in a game that, honestly, the Twins really need. I mean, they need that momentum going into the break. We know how important it is to take advantage of teams that are below you in the standings, and the Twins need Joe to be the Joe that he was last time out.
1: Yeah, he's been good recently. The last month or so, he's really picked it up. And today, the Twins are trying to get back into their winning ways. They've had some great road trips, but they've lost the last two. And last night felt like a game where they had so many chances to complete the comeback against a team that came in with the worst record in baseball. But as we say, you've still got to play the game, and the Twins felt like they were just a little bit short last night.
0: It felt a lot like the Cleveland series, where the Twins were leaving meat on the bone, you know, second and third, nobody out, not scoring, second and third, one out, not scoring. For so much of this season, they've gotten that hit. That's why they're the highest scoring team in baseball. You have to trust the process. I thought they hit some balls hard last night. Look, if Schanuel doesn't make a great play last night on that leaping line drive by Cody Clemens, we're talking about how scrappy these Twins are with a big come-from-behind win and a chance to have a winning record into the break. So I think you trust in Joe Ryan. You trust in your offensive process here today. It won't be easy. Ryan Johnson, big, funky 6'7 right-hander out of Dallas Baptist. He'll come at you with a cutter, sinker, split combo, and he won't make it easy, but I think the depth of the Twins needs to come to the fore here today and play that station-to-station, hand the baton off.
1: Johnson, one of those guys that falls in that Angels category of getting to the big leagues out of the draft so quick, kind of like a Schanuel who came up immediately. Twins get a reinforcement today in the bullpen as well. Tommy Nance is here. He was acquired via trade from the Blue Jays yesterday. Got in late last night, but he's ready to go. Had some meetings early today.
0: Yeah, and he's a guy, he's a bigger guy, and he's been around. He's 35 years of age. His number matches his jersey number matches his age, which is a nice thing, because he's not new. It's not new to him. He knows the hitters. He knows the league. He knows how to prepare his body for different situations. He's not a savior coming in at the back end of your bullpen, but he's raising the floor of your bullpen, and that's going to help Derek Shelton, P. Mackey with that bridge as they try to get to the guys like Gomez and Morris.
1: Yeah, he seems like the prototypical one-inning, seventh, eighth-inning guy and really provides some stability. Eric Orsi goes down in place of Nance. That'll shuffle some things around. But the Twins are actually in pretty good shape with that pen because Paredes never had to make a start yet this week. So you've got a long man and all the other normal one shorter stint guys ready to go.
0: Yeah, he's, again, the one thing you'd say is Morris threw two innings last night, so probably maybe stay away from him today if it gets into it, but they should have some other guys to patch that void. What best case scenario, let Joe run with it. Let him carry this thing deep into the day. Let him get going against a team that will swing and miss. They strike out an awful lot. I think it could be one of those days for Joe Ryan.
1: Well, we appreciate the thoughts. Put your feet up, kick back, enjoy what's one of the most fun days of the year here at Target Field. The Blue Coats being introduced as we speak. Twins Hall of Famers up and down the first and third baseline here should be a lot of fun. Chris, we appreciate it. We have been at the park thanks to Treasure Island Resort and Casino, the exclusive casino partner of the Minnesota Twins. 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For details, of course, Chris will be on the call today with Paul Mahler, who is one of those Hall of Famers on the field right now for the Dick Bramer Twins Hall of Fame induction ceremony. Moments away from that ceremony, the introduction's going on as we speak. And earlier this morning when Chris sat down with manager Derek Shelton, he asked Shelty if he wants the current Twins players to take in the ceremony and all of the greats on the field today.
2: Yeah, I think you do. I mean, Dick Bremer's going in today. Dick was here the last time that I was here in Minnesota. I think it's really cool to be able to honor people that mean so much to an organization. And as much as anything, it's just fun to watch the former Twin Hall of Famers come back and be around our players. I was able to have dinner last night with Eddie Guardado and Torrey Hunter and LaTroy after the game. And it's just fun to be able to sit and talk. I think the one thing that's really special, and it's really special in this organization, is what the organization in total means to the guys that come back and how much they're ingrained in the history here. And anytime you get a chance for your players to be around those guys, to be able to talk to those guys, it's important.
1: Twins do such an amazing job embracing their history here at Target Field and with everything they do. And the guys that Shelty just mentioned, Eddie Guardado and Torii Hunter being introduced as we speak as they walk the red carpet.

0: Harpin, and again, just a few minutes away from the Dick Bramer speech and the Burt Blyleven speech. He is going to be a big part of the ceremony today as well, and we will hear that in just a little bit. But first, we're going to get a break in and then get to a quick More Than a Jersey segment, our usual Saturday tradition, with Royce Lewis as our guest today. And then it is the Dick Bramer ceremony as he will be enshrined into the Twins Hall of Fame. That's all today on your home for Twins baseball.
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2: Back with you on the Menards pregame lineup card, awaiting the start of today's Twins Hall of Fame ceremony. But in the meantime, we'll observe our usual Saturday tradition with our More Than a Jersey segment with part two of our Royce Lewis feature. Last Saturday, Royce took us on his fashion journey, how he and his sister plan out his outfits for the entire season during the offseason. He told us how he likes to try and match the vibe of the city the Twins are visiting and how much he loves the anticipation of getting to break out a new look. That passion for fashion stems from a very specific part of Royce's life, high school.
3: Man, my look back then was, you know, I went to private school, so we wore khaki pants and a polo. You either had a black, a white, or a red one. So I didn't have much swag or style, and I had no choice in it. And so it's been nice to have an option and choices, and I have a new outfit on every day. It's really fun.
2: Yeah, Jay Sarah keeping it traditional back in Orange County. We asked Royce if that's why his looks span such a wide spectrum.
3: Yeah, for sure. You know, I feel like I have a very broad, extent of what I wear, whether it's like, you know, a basic t-shirt and trunks, like I said, coming to the field and knowing I'm going to do a boat day or something in Minnesota, which is great when the weather's beautiful, or on the road where, you know, I'm wearing a suit. And I think it's just so much fun to experience that and have those options.
2: Now, last week, Royce explained that he won't wear a particular item more than three times in one season, but he'll mix and match certain looks to where he doesn't have to have 162 of anything. But his passion definitely requires quite a bit of closet space.
3: Luckily, we now have a house that we're able to rent in Minnesota, so I have an actual closet instead of, you know, being in a one-bedroom apartment where there's no room for both my wife and I stuff. And so we got that, which really helps because I take up the entirety of the closet. My wife has a small section. I feel horrible about that, but she goes, we also have dressers, so, we make it work. But, yeah, it's fun because we can also take stuff back. Like, I wore a bunch of jackets in the beginning part of the year, being 30, 40 degrees up here in Minnesota, that I was able to take back because I'm not wearing them now that it's 70 or 80 degrees and beautiful. And so my sister helps out a lot in that, and my wife too, where they'll, you know, as they travel back and forth between California and Minnesota, they'll take things back, drop it off at the house back at home, and then go from there.
2: Yeah, so it sounds like California is home base, or the Lewis fashion warehouse of sorts. With so many clothes to choose from, we asked Royce if he has a favorite clothing item or look.
3: Great question. Man, I love wearing a suit. I've always wanted to wear suits every day like my dad does. So I can't just pick one suit, but I would say whenever I have a suit day, those are always the best. Just reminds me of being like my dad, and so that's special for me.
2: Yeah, Royce's dad, William, is a prominent restaurant owner in Southern California, always looking fresh in his suits. Speaking of dads, Cody Clemens will join us next Saturday and talk about what it's like growing up as the son of one of the greatest pitchers of all time. Well, stay tuned because when we come back, we'll carry the live induction of Dick Bramer into the Twins Hall of Fame. This is your home for Twins baseball.
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5: John Vita is coming to you live from the broadcast booth here at Target Field as we get ready for Twins and Angels coming up in a little bit. First pitch likely to be pushed back due to this Twins Hall of Fame induction ceremony. As we speak, Justin Morneau at the podium. We will throw it to Justin for the ceremony here in just a minute or so. They are currently wrapping up the tribute video to Dick Bramer, which is fantastic. They played some of his top calls right off the bat, some memorable moments in Twins history, and now a lot of testimonials and tributes from broadcasters, former players from around the league over the last half century as Dick Bramer has made such an impact on Twins territory. This is all happening while the Major League Draft is unfolding as well. Moments ago, the Tampa Bay Rays selected Grady Emerson, the top high school player in this year's draft class. That was a few minutes after the Chicago White Sox, who had the number one overall pick, selected Rock Chalowski, the UCLA shortstop. And as we kind of covered in yesterday's Menards pregame lineup card, there was a clear three-player tier at the top of the draft, with the third player being Georgia Tech catcher Von Lackey. And so that appears to be the Twins' most likely pick, which will be happening here in a matter of seconds. And then, of course, the rest of the draft will unfold over the next 24 to 30 hours or so. The Twins will make five selections today. They will cover the top four rounds of the draft this afternoon, and then tomorrow will be rounds 5 through 20. We will have some sound bites and reaction from Twins assistant general manager Sean Johnson, who is in charge of the Minnesota Twins draft. He is down in the bunker right now with the scouts and front office folks as they are making that key decision on who the Twins should draft. They are on the clock as we speak, getting ready to make the pick. And then after the first pick and after the day today, Sean will meet with the media, and we will have a little bit of a deeper dive on the Twins draft class on the pregame show tomorrow, ahead of the final game of the first half of the regular season finale tomorrow. Same time, same place tomorrow between the Twins and the Angels. It looks like the tribute video to Dick Bramer is wrapping up as we speak, and so we are ready to send it down live to Justin Morneau, today's Twins Hall of Famer, emceeing the induction ceremony.
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7: Thank you very much. All Dumont, would you all stand up, because nobody's watching your town anymore. They're all here. Dick was born in St. Paul. He brought up in Dumont. Where are you over here? There they are up there. Welcome. Well, Dick not only grew up in Dumont, he went to high school in Staples High School. He played basketball. He tried out for the baseball team, but you got cut. They were smart. But one of your teachers, a couple of your teachers said, you know, you got a good voice. That's the direction you should go. You should probably get into radio or TV. And guess what? It happened. Hey, Timmy. Can you put a hat on or something? That glare is killing me up here. Dick Starter Broadcasting Games, as Justin said,

0: And we all know that when you started working in 1983, he worked with Hall of Famer Pat Hughes, and then he worked with Hall of Famer and Twins great Harmon Killebrew. For 40 years, Dick was play-by-play announcer for the Twins. He broadcast almost 5,000 games over those 40 years, plus playoffs and World Series. Like we saw Paul Molitor's 3,000 hit, Dave Winfield's 3,000 hit, Frank Viola's Cy Young Award season, Johan Santana's two Cy Young Award seasons, and in games in 87 and 91 when we won the World Series. Dick, you touched so many people and Twin fans over your 40 years, and we all love you. In my opinion, there has not been a greater ambassador for Twins baseball than you, Dick, Dick Bramer. And now, on behalf of all the Hall of Famers that are here and those that are not with us, we'd like to welcome Dick Bramer into the Twins Hall of Fame.
1: The Twins Hall of Fame class now coming to their feet to applaud Dick Bramer. All of the guests of honor on the field, about three dozen of them, cheering for Dick right now as the Twins Hall of Famers placing the jacket, that baby blue jacket, on the back of Dick Bramer. He will shake hands, thank the folks up there. Burt Blyleven giving him a hug right now as Mr. Bramer approaches the podium for what should be a fantastic speech.
2: Thank you very much. All right, Dumont, Minnesota, let's see you. Let's hear you. Where are you? Thank you for sharing this special day with me. Thank you for introducing me to the great game of baseball almost 70 years ago now. As it turned out, attending those town team games at Ralph Leslie Field was a seminal experience for me. It was there where I marveled at how in the world a town with 235 people in it could have twice that many show up for a baseball game. And it was there where I first dreamt of somehow, some way, having a career in baseball. And that you and I are here today proves that sometimes dreams do come true. So thank you very much. What an honor and a privilege it is to be here today, just as it was an honor and a privilege to be invited into your homes for 40 years. There are so many people to thank for this, and if I took the time to thank them all here today, I would shatter the record for the longest induction speech in Twins history. Over there. Some records are meant not to be broken. So privately, I reached out to as many as I could to thank them for their role in what was a blessed career. Privately, I have to thank my two families. My childhood family, represented today by my sister Mary, who's here from Fulton, Missouri. Mary, would you please stand? As a fellow adoptee, I know I can speak for Mary and tell all of you, we could not have had better parents. Living under their roof, we always looked up to them with admiration and appreciation. So why stop today? Thank you. And my adult family, my wife Heidi, my son Eric, and my daughter Hannah, would you please stand? Thank you for your unwavering support through all the years. Thank you for putting up with all the absences and some of the presences. My love for you is immeasurable, as is my

respect for who you are and what you stand for. Thank you. I also need to thank the chairman of the Twins Hall of Fame Committee for his persistence in promoting me for this induction. I know he wanted to be here today almost as much as I wanted him to be here. He can't be here, but if he was, he would get his standard standing ovation from his beloved fans in Twins territory. I know he's watching back in Anaheim, California. So with your help, let's give him a long distance standing ovation that he so richly deserves. Everybody up and give it up for Hall of Famer Rod Carew.

Thank you. For 40 years, nearly 5,000 regular season telecasts, I was privileged to work with some of the best broadcast production people in the country, here in Minnesota and throughout Major League Baseball. It was also my privilege to work with 21 former Twins players up in the booth. And most of them are here today. Harmon Killebrew, Frank Quillacy, and George Frazier are no longer with us. Unable to be here today, Jack Morris, Gene Larkin, Al Newman, Ron Coomer, Jerry Kuzman, and Trevor Plouffe. I'm honored that so many are here today to share this day. And if I can ask him to stand up, and if he is able, let's start with Mr. Bert Blyleven. Would you please stand as I call your name and remain standing? I spent 26 years working with the great Bert Blyleven. And we haven't worked together now for 6 years, and I just now am beginning to regain my sense of smell. My privilege to work as well with the incomparable Jim Cott. And yet another Cooperstown Hall of Famer, Paul Molitor. Twins Hall of Famers, Kent Herbeck. Torrey Hunter. Tom Kelly. And Justin Morneau. It was my honor to work as well with LaTroy Hawkins, Tim Laudner, Glenn Perkins, Roy Smalley, Terry Steinbach. Thank you all for teaching me and the rest of Twins Territory so much about the game of baseball. Finally, I wanted to spend the last couple moments, guys, you can sit down now, thank you. I wanted to spend my last couple moments here thanking you Twins fans. Says right here, don't get choked up. You know, you and I have been through an awful lot together, and it hasn't all been peanuts and Cracker Jack either. The move from Metropolitan Stadium to the Metrodome, from the Metrodome here to Target Field. There was an ownership change, a threat of contraction, threats, plural, of relocation. The passing of Twins icons, so many of them earned a chair right over here to my left. Labor issues, work stoppages, including the loss of a World Series. The horror of 9/11. Tragedies, mere blocks, first from the Metrodome and then later blocks from here at Target Field. A worldwide pandemic. But together,

0: We witnessed 2 twin rookie of the year seasons, 4 3,000 hit milestones, 5 no-hitters, including a perfect game, a 500th home run milestone, 2 600th home run milestones, 3 twin Cy Young Award seasons, 5 twin American League batting titles, 2 twin American League MVP seasons. We hosted 2 All-Star games. 7 twins we saw being inducted into the Cooperstown Hall of Fame for Major League Baseball. There were 11 postseason appearances, 10 division titles, 2 American League championships, and 2 World Series championships. Baseball history and baseball memories that will never fade away. Through it all, you were supportive, patient, tolerant, forgiving at times, but best of all, you allowed me to share in your passion for this great game and this fantastic franchise. God bless you all. And win, Twins.
1: Once again, all the folks there on the field rising to their feet to applaud Dick Bramer, who gets a big hug from Justin Morneau, just to the left of the podium. Podium placed in front of the pitcher's mound today, and as the fans have gradually filled in here at Target Field, they too applauding that great speech from Dick Bramer.
2: If you direct your attention to the video board, earlier today, we unveiled Dick Bramer's Hall of Fame pennant, which will be on permanent display on Target Plaza with all the Twins Hall of Famers.
1: A great video of that being shown right now. A close-up of Dick's pennant there out on Target Plaza, and also the reveal of a
2: great
1: piece of artwork.
2: We also continue the tradition of presenting our inductee with a beautiful original artwork piece created by renowned Minnesota artist Terrence Fogarty. Unveiling Dick Bremer's print today is one of his one-time broadcast partner, Jim Cott.
3: Oh, you beat me.
4: Yes.
5: I just want to say on behalf of the broadcast industry, I was in it for 35 years, you will never find a pure play-by-play announcer or a more passionate or dedicated or prepared announcer than Dick Bremer. It was my privilege to be alongside of him for many, many games. So thank you for being here today to celebrate this.
1: The words of Jim Cott, who now walks away from the podium, and Justin Morneau back on the mic.
2: We have one more tribute for you, Dick Bremer. One element of Dick Bremer.

0: Welcome Dick's family to the field. Please welcome Dick's wife Heidi and their two children Hannah and Eric. Dick will be throwing them a ceremonial first pitch.
1: And a great touch here to cap the ceremony as Dick Bramer's family will be catching his first pitch. Both of his children following in his footsteps, working in baseball. Eric, the voice of the Pensacola Blue Wahoos, AA affiliate of the Marlins, and Hannah works right here at Target Field as a member of the Twins community relations team. Certainly a presence around the field at Target Field, welcoming guests and folks from around the Twin Cities each and every day for Twins home games. And Dick, ready to fire it in.
0: It's your pitch.
1: And his son Eric with the lefty catch on the first pitch. Hannah snags pitch number two, and now they will meet their father halfway between home plate and the pitcher's mound.
0: That concludes
1: with certainly
0: today's
1: an emotional
0: ceremony.
1: Hug. And
0: thank you all for attending.
1: Dick's wife Heidi right there alongside for this great moment.
0: Twins. Let's go, Twins.
1: Justin wrapping up the ceremony. That was fantastic. A well-constructed speech there from Dick Bramer. Great work from everybody. So much planning goes into this ceremony every year. All the Twins Hall of Famers enjoying that amazing dinner last night before the Twins and Angels game, and now they will enjoy this game today as well. And while that was all happening, Twins also making the third overall selection in this year's Major League Draft. They do select Vaughn Lackey, the catcher from Georgia Tech. We'll have more on that as the Menards pregame lineup card continues and throughout the weekend, as now both starting pitchers on the field getting ready for game two of this series. We're going to step aside and take a break. When we come back, we'll to get you ready for first pitch between the Twins and the Angels. Chris's chat with the manager, Derek Shelton, coming up next ahead of Twins and Angels. This is your home for Twins baseball.

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1: We are live on the Menards pregame lineup card as the Dick Bramer Twins Hall of Fame ceremony wraps up on field. Lots of hugs being exchanged on the field right now. The chairs being folded up and both starting pitchers warming up down their respective lines. Joe Ryan and Ryan Johnson, the pitching matchup for game two of this series. Series brought to you by Nabisco and Oreo. No matter where you're going this summer, stock up on delicious Oreo cookies that make every adventure better, from the beach to the barbecue. For a preview of today's game, let's send it over to Chris Atterbury, who sat down with Derek Shelton.
2: We're joined by Derek Shelton. It's a very busy Saturday at Target Field. We're honoring Hall of Famers. We're drafting future Twins. And oh, by the way, trying to win an important ballgame here for the Minnesota Twins against the Angels. And to do that, Joe Ryan's going to get the ball. And let's start right there, because Joe, last time out, hot day in New York, I think his stuff was as good as we've seen it. And we've seen it pretty good. And he strikes me as a motivated man to head into this All-Star game in Philadelphia on a high.
3: Yeah, I think so. I mean, coming off what was his sharpest outing execution-wise, especially doing it in New York at the back end of a series on a day where it was considerably hot. But looking for Joe just to continue to build off that as we go through the last couple days before the break.
2: We always talk about aces, we talk about stoppers, and those terms get thrown around loosely. And I think when you want to elevate yourself into the elite conversation of starting pitchers, those are things you want said about you. You see Joe ascending to that level?
3: Yeah, I think so. I think it's the next step for him. And when you talk about being able to stop streaks or start streaks or do things, guys at the top of your rotation have to be able. And Joe is definitely, you know, starting to elevate himself into that situation.
2: He'll face an Angels lineup that more than likely does get Mike Trout back in it today. Saw Mike today in the concourse, and he might be the most unassuming super-duper star that this game has ever had. You've watched the entire arc of his career from a hitting perspective, from the opposite dugout. I think maybe we underappreciate just how good he was during his peak. What would you say about Mike Trout, the player?
3: Well, I mean, I think underappreciate a little bit just because of the fact that he hasn't played in the postseason as much, and that's the biggest stage. But I mean, we're talking about a guy that could do it all. I mean, the way he's built, the ability to run, the ability to defend, hit for power, hit for average, just overall, I mean, one of the best players of our generation and a future Hall of Famer. But there wasn't, especially in his prime, much that he could not do.
2: We saw something fun last night. You were able to use Caratini to try to get a better stick in the lineup, and then you had, I mean, we've used this term all year, that positional versatility, move some guys back around. It's a testament, I think, to you and your staff and your players that you've got guys playing all over the diamond. But talk about what goes into that, trying to figure out how to optimize the guys you have positionally, whether it's Brooks moving or Royce moving or Luke moving, because you've been able to do it and communicate it in a way that you haven't lost the players and the players have all bought in.
3: Well, I think the biggest thing is we've communicated on the front end that they have to be versatile. They have to be able to play other positions. I mean, even with Keisho, he went from second to right. Now he's playing center. I mean, we've talked about it with Brooks. When we moved Brooks to third, I told him, I said, still take ground balls at short, because there's a chance there's going to be something that happens within the game. And I think the one thing that this group has really bought into is that if we're going to fire the bullets that we have to try to win a game, then you may have to move a little bit. And because we've communicated on the front end, I think our players have done a really good job with it.
2: Yeah, an outstanding job of that communication to make it work. Hall of Fame day today, you're a baseball guy, and when you see people come back to a franchise and be honored, is that a day that you sit up, you take notice, and you want your players to do the same?
3: Yeah, I think you do. I mean, Dick Bremer's going in today. Dick was here the last time that I was here in Minnesota. I think it's really cool to be able to honor people that mean so much to an organization. And as much as anything, it's just fun to watch the former Twin Hall of Famers come back and be around our players. I was able to have dinner last night with Eddie Guardado and Torrey Hunter and LaTroy after the game. And it's just fun to be able to sit and talk. I think the one thing that's really special, and it's really special in this organization, is what the organization in total means to the guys that come back and how much they're ingrained in the history here. And anytime you get a chance for your players to be around those guys, to be able to talk to those guys, it's important.
2: Very well said. That's Derek Shelton. Joe Ryan Experience coming up next. I'll send it back to the studio.
1: Yeah, thank you to Chris and Shelty for their daily chat. A good preview of everything going on today at Target Field. And we mentioned moments ago that the Twins made the third overall pick in this year's MLB draft, which is unfolding as the afternoon goes along. So on the postgame download, we'll be able to let you know.

0: who at least the second and third picks were for the Twins today, but the Twins going with Georgia Tech catcher Von Lackey, and right after the pick, Twins assistant GM Sean Johnson met with the media to recap what was a pivotal moment in the future of the Minnesota Twins.
1: All right, we're about to see who the Twins are taking. The Chicago White Sox took Rock Chalowski, number one overall. The high school shortstop out of the state of Texas, Grady Emerson, went second to the Tampa Bay Rays. Twins fans in the house in the convention center. It's about time to turn things over to Commissioner Manfred at the dais to find out. Let's go to the podium right now, live in Philadelphia.
2: With the third pick of the 2026 MLB draft, the Minnesota Twins select Von Lackey, a catcher from Georgia Tech.
3: We go back to, there's not a ton of college catchers in every draft. He certainly goes at the top of most athletic catchers we've seen. You know, he can play, I think he did it this spring, he played all eight positions in a game. He thinks he could probably play middle infield somewhere in the ACC. So he's super athletic. He can really run. It's not the most important thing, but he's at least an average runner down the line and a good base runner. And so, yeah, I think, we really just love the way defensively he can really throw. He's athletic. He blocks. He does all the little things that you want to see a catcher do. He can take charge on the field. You like I said, you can't take your eyes off him when he's out there. His presence is really good. All the things you want to see, the intangibles, he has them.
0: Boy, how good does that sound? Von Lackey, the third overall pick to the Twins. Baseball America gives him at least a 50 grade on every tool, a 70 grade on his fielding, which is always a welcome sight when you have a plus impact defender, and Lackey on the up trajectory, having a monster junior year for Georgia Tech to ascend into that top three for this year's draft. Again, we will have draft coverage throughout the weekend on the postgame download. We'll give you an update on who the Twins took in the second and third round, and then tomorrow on the pregame lineup card, a little bit more of a deep dive, more thoughts from Sean Johnson as the Twins wrap up day one a little bit later on tonight. But we're getting ready for baseball. Game two between the Angels and Twins is coming up. We're going to take a break, and then Chris Atterbury and Paul Molitor will have the call of Twins and Angels next here on your home for Twins baseball.

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4: This is manager Derek Shelton. The lineup card is completed, my guys are ready, and it's time for Twins baseball.
5: This ball crushed, face to the wall, and see you later, home run. Ryan Jeffers with a 3-run shot to left center.
6: Back track, out of here! Luke Keyshaw's first of the year.
5: Swung on a miss, he struck him out, that's number 10 for Taj Prep. Bradley has been brilliant.
6: It's that ball high in the air, right field, might have a chance, get up, and out of here! Josh Bell's third of the year.
5: One on and pulled to the right side. Blue for a base hit. Brooks Lee, how about it? And it's 3-1 Minnesota Twins.
4: Twins baseball is brought to you by Target, proud partner of the Minnesota Twins. Now let's head live to the ballpark.
5: Well, good afternoon and welcome back to Target Field. It has already been an astoundingly busy day, and we haven't even gotten to the national anthem yet. The Minnesota Twins are going to take on the Los Angeles Angels of Anaheim here momentarily. Already here at Target Field today, we've seen the induction of Dick Bremer as the 42nd member of the Minnesota Twins Hall of Fame, a ceremony that was emceed by Justin Morneau. We heard from Bert Blyleven. All the Hall of Famers paraded out onto the field. Dick gave a fantastic crackerjack speech, and he is now wearing the blue coat as the 42nd member, and deservedly so, of the Twins Hall of Fame. While that was happening, well, Sean Johnson down in the Twins draft bunker, hoping he drafted a future member of the Twins Hall of Fame with a 3rd overall pick. The Twins getting Vaughn Lackey, the ultra-talented catcher from Georgia Tech. Very excited about that selection. And, oh, by the way, again, there's still baseball to be played here today. As for that baseball, the Twins are 46-49, 3 games back in the American League Central, giving the ball to All-Star right-hander Joe Ryan. With a win today, they can level the series, give themselves a chance to win the series tomorrow, and try to make it 5 straight series victories and 8 of their last 9, heading into a much-deserved All-Star break. The Angels, meanwhile, they are struggling for Kurt Suzuki, 38-57 on the year. They're 19 games under .500. They've struggled in one-run games. They've had some crazy travel of late, and yet they eked out the one-run victory yesterday, and they've got a chance to win a series for the first time in quite a while with a victory here today and spoil the mood of the Twins as they head into the break. Now, the Twins have made a roster move. Tommy Nance is here. He's been activated. The veteran right-handed reliever will wear number 35. He'll be available in the Twins bullpen today to make room for him. Eric Orji has been sent back to AAA St. Paul. Joe Ryan versus Ryan Johnson. Johnson, a 6 foot

7-inch right-hander out of Dallas Baptist. He debuted last year without ever having thrown a pitch in the minor leagues. He made a dozen appearances as a rookie. They sent him down all the way to A-ball to transition into a starter. He is back now, and he will pitch today. He's got a funky delivery from the right side, throws a lot of cutters, sinkers, and splits. He is currently 1-4 on the year, but problematic and certainly an unusual delivery. And the Twins offense hoping to solve that here this afternoon. All of that on the table. So what are we going to do? Well, we're going to take a quick break. We're all going to catch our breath. When we come back, I'll hand it off to Hall of Famer Paul Molitor, like Von Lacky, a number 3 overall pick in the big league draft. Paul's going to have your starting lineups. We'll have the national anthem, and eventually we'll have the first pitch of Game 2 of this 3-game series on a warm, sunny Saturday afternoon from Target Field right here on your home for Twins baseball.

0: Here. 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Here's where pages are turned and new legends are written. 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Here's where sunsets last longer, happy hour tastes better, and summer hits its stride. And when all of Twins territory stands together and believes hard enough, well, there's no place like here. 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
10: Welcome back to Target Field. Game 2 of Twins Angels. Joe Ryan on the mound for the Twins today, trying to get the series back to even, 1-1. Before we get to the lineups, let's hear our national anthem today performed by Normandale Lutheran Church Choir.

0: That was the Normandale Lutheran Church Choir with our national anthem. And now here are your lineups for today's afternoon ball game. First of all, for the visiting Angels, leading off playing shortstop is Zach Neto. Batting second, nice to say his name, in the lineup today in center field, Mike Trout. Batting third, playing first base today, Nolan Schonewell. Cleanup hitter today for the Angels will be Jorge Soler. Batting fifth, playing second base today, he was over at third last night, is Vaughn Grissom. In right field and batting sixth, Joe Adele. Batting seventh in left field, Wade Meckler. Denzer Guzman gets to start at third base today. He will be batting eighth. And Logan Ohapi doing the catching for the Angels, batting ninth. Pitching today, as Chris alluded to earlier, big, tall right-hander Ryan Johnson. His ninth appearance of the season, his sixth as a starter. And now for your Minnesota Twins today, leading off in left field will be Trevor Larnach. Brooks Lee at third base will be batting second. Josh Bell bumped up to the third slot today. He is the designated hitter. Cody Clemens at second base will be batting fourth. Cody Clemens is the Twins cleanup hitter, brought to you by Marsden, your hometown cleaning team, keeping Target Field a world-class facility for 17 years and running. As always, we thank you, Marsden. Batting fifth at first base will be Royce Lewis. Victor Caratini behind the plate today. He will be batting sixth. Alan Roden in right field will be batting seventh. Batting eighth at shortstop today, Tristan Gray. And rounding out your Twins lineup in center field, Luke Kuechel. Joe Ryan, experienced day at the ballpark. Joe making his 20th start. It's a nice number, especially after the scare he had a few starts back, coming in with a 6-5 record and a very impressive and nifty 2.85 ERA. Should be a good ball game today. As I mentioned at the start, Twins looking to try to get back to even heading into the All-Star break with a nice feeling about your first half as a club.
1: Umpires are taking the field now. Chris Siegel, the home plate umpire today. Laz Diaz at first. Eric Bacchus at second. Brian Onora will be the umpire at third. This series with the Angels, well, it's sponsored by Nabisco and Oreo. No matter where you're going this summer, stock up on delicious Oreo cookies that make every adventure better, from the beach to the barbecue. As we prepare for first pitch here today, Paul, you were at field level there, introduced as one of Dick Bremer's many partners on the air over the course of his fine career. It was a hot day, but what a collective group. What always strikes me about events like this, obviously you think about the career of whoever is being inducted and those who've been inducted before, but the little tertiary moments. I watched Kurt Suzuki, who came up with the A's, come out of the dugout and seek out Terry Steinbach, who had been obviously a catching mentor with the A's. Those little interactions remind you how small the baseball world is and how special these groups are.
0: Well, it is always special. Twins Hall of Fame weekend. Dick Bremer, obviously a slam dunk choice, 40 years in the broadcast booth. But as you mentioned, you know, just the interaction from the Twins Hall of Famers to people that maybe aren't in that group, but they're around the ballpark. Some of the guys decided to show up, even though they're not in the Twins Hall of Fame. You know, whether it's Roy Smalley or Randy Bush and people like that. And I think the young players on the Twins, maybe not so much on the Angels, you know, you pay attention. The Twins, I think a lot of credit given to Dave St. Peter, where he started to really link generations of Twins baseball players from one decade to another. And it just continues to be perpetuated every year when we have the Twins Hall of Fame weekend. So congratulations to Dick, obviously.
1: And again, that's what the game is. It's the strength of the game is linking the generations and paying it forward and continuing on to future generations. And for so many, Dick Bremer was the interface for

0: all of that for 40 years as the television voice of these Minnesota Twins. We're going to hear from Dick. He's going to join us in the booth in the third. Do you remember your first broadcast with him, what it was like joining that booth?
1: You know, I'd be lying if I told you that I, excuse me, that I remember specifically. It was a year after I retired, and Dave St. Peter said, hey, you want to start attempting to transition and doing some television? But to go into a booth with Dick and Bert, who had, you know, they were a team. And I just wanted to make sure that I avoided disrupting the chemistry that they had. And I remember we had a lot of fun with it. It was nice to kind of watch a game from a different perspective, not think about at-bats or playing or winning or losing as much as just trying to give the fans a good experience. Both those guys were very gracious in welcoming me into the booth way back there in 1999.
0: How about that? That was a little bit ago, huh?
1: Yeah.
0: The other aspect of today, Von Lackey becomes the newest member of the Twins organization as he is drafted with the third overall pick, the same slot where you were picked way back when. Draft's a whole lot different, but I'm sure you can relate with what that young man is going through right now. He's a college star, as you were, and the whole world is in front of him. We always think of the draft the way it's presented as a culmination, but really it's just the beginning.
1: Well, it's such an exciting day for anybody who is fortunate enough to be drafted. You did mention yesterday Brooks Lee's experience, not tremendous, a lot of stress, wasn't sure how it was going to play out. But the reality is that the bottom line, even if you're feeling some of that, you're starting your professional baseball career. And with Von Lackey getting the call by the Twins today, we really couldn't go wrong with the first three players that were available. Weren't sure who was going to fall into that third slot, but I think it's a great fit to get an athletic catcher like Lackey in the Twins system, and will be fun to watch his development and hopefully a short stint in the minor leagues, and he quickly becomes a valuable major leaguer for the Minnesota Twins.
0: We talked a lot yesterday about guys like Terry Ryan, Mike Radcliffe, and they certainly, their fingerprints are still in that room with the way Darren Johnson, Sean Johnson, all of those wonderful scouts in that draft bunker comport themselves the way they look at the game. And you heard Sean Johnson in that clip with John Vitas, our draft Nick, talking about the character of Von Lackey, and I know that's high on their list. And when you can couple world-class talent with world-class character, that is a promising beginning for that young man's career. Look forward to seeing how that progresses. But right now, all of that gets pushed aside because there's a game to be played today. Joe Ryan will pitch it for the Minnesota Twins. He's kicking his cleats around out on that mound. It's a hot, dry mound out there today as he has taken an extended period of time to get his feet ready, and now his first pitch coming down the mound towards Caratini. He'll face Neto to lead things off, Trout, and then Shonewell, who made the defensive play of the game last night to seal it. Boy, I tell you what, that lineup, any lineup, looks a whole lot different when you put Mike Trout in the number two hole.
1: Yeah, it certainly does. You know, Mike's had his injury history over the last handful of years or so, but just an incredible player. The things that he did, particularly early on in his career, the MVPs, the numbers that he put up. It's great to see him healthy. He's been out a little bit with a hamstring injury, almost a month or so, but he got back in the lineup a few days ago. Gave him the day off yesterday after the long travel night from Texas. But anytime you come out to a ballpark and you get to see a legend like Mike Trout, it adds to the experience for sure. Hopefully Joe can contain him a little bit. If he gets a couple of hits and the Twins wins, I can deal with that.
0: I always feel as if Joe elevates his level against guys like that. I feel like Joe Ryan is one of those guys who, you know, it takes your best to get the best, and I feel like Joe seeks out those matchups, and he'll have a couple of them at least here today. Starts with Zach Neto, no shrinking violet in his own right. It'll be Neto digging in, and Neto's had the better of Ryan in his career, 4-for-8 against Joe Ryan. Twins wear the home cream alternate Twin Cities jerseys. You've got Larnach, Keyshaw, Roden splayed across the outfield. Brooks Lee down at third. Tristan Gray gets the nod at shortstop. Cody Clemens trying to stay limber at second base. Royce Lewis over at first. Knows a thing or two about draft stress, a number one overall pick. And Vic Caratini gets the nod behind the plate. The Angels are ready to go. Here comes Neto. He is essentially wearing shorts. He has taken the Carlos Santana look, and he has taken it to a whole new level. That is a John Stockton level of uniform pants from Zach Neto. Neto in from the right side, and the first pitch, tomahawk foul down the third base line, and the count is 0-1.
1: I don't know if I've ever seen pants rolled up that high into the thigh.
0: That is mid-thigh, and red tights underneath it. And he hunkers in there as Ryan delivers an 0-1 pitch, and it's a breaking ball strike. thing about Neto that Kurtz has

0: Duke loves is his toughness. He said he's just a tough-minded kid. He's from Miami, was under-recruited. They said he was too little. They said he wasn't strong enough, didn't have a big enough arm. Actually hopped on a bus with a bunch of other non-recruited guys to take a tour of some colleges in the South. And he ended up at Jim Perry's alma mater, Campbell University. Turned into a first-round pick and a star with the Angels. Here's the 0-2. They set up away, and it's rolled slowly off the bat. He can run. Gray's going to have to hurry, picks it up, slings it to first, and gets Neto in his shorts for out number one.
1: Nice sequence by Joe there to start the game. Neto, very aggressive, first ball swinging on a fastball. Joe comes back and gets ahead with the sweeper and then finishes him off with that knuckle curve. Nice play by Gray, knowing that Neto can run.
0: And here is Mr. Trout. 1-for-5 against Ryan in his career. Mike with that very familiar-looking stance, a waggle at the top of the bat there, and he swings and misses, and the count is 0-1. He chased right through a fastball. There have been some comps made between Mike Trout's stance and that of Luke Keyshaw. A little bit of that kind of coiling where they move the bat almost in a little circle with the elbows. Swinging a foul straight back, and the count is 0-2.
1: And I think that's a fair comparison and kind of how they stand in the box. They actually have similar builds, too. Trout found his power early in his career. I think something that we'll see from Luke as he progresses through his time here in the major leagues.
0: Trout, despite the injury, still an OPS at .859. He has 18 homers. No balls and two strikes. And Mike cues this one off the end of the bat for Royce Lewis. Backhand pickup by Royce. He'll take it himself all the way to the bag. Trout retired. Six pitches equals two out, and here's Nolan Schanuel.
1: Yeah, that ball fooled Royce a little bit. He actually almost decided to cover the bag rather than go get the baseball because of the spin, but he did a nice job, and he realized he had enough time to take the play himself.
0: A really nice sweeper there from Joe Ryan to get that sort of action off the end of the bat of Trout. Now the lefty Schanuel, home plate umpire Chris Siegel will take a little extra time to brush off an already clean home plate to allow Ryan to recover after that daunting run over to first base. Long dark sleeves on a hot day for Joe. Kicks high and lets it go. And the pitch is just low, and that's the first ball that we've seen from Joe Ryan today. Schanuel is 6 for his last 15. He's had a nice little run here offensively. Hands held high, bat's left-handed, and he lines this one to right center field. A long run for Keyshaw. He's under it, jumps up, misses it, and it gets behind him and lands in the middle of center field, and Schanuel ends up at second. Well, that's the first ball we've seen Luke Keyshaw misread out in center field. And he had a beat on it. That has to be out number 3 instead. He overran it, tried to jump up and recover, Paul, and it ends up with Schanuel at second base.
1: I think we've all been pleased with Luke's transition to the outfield. He's made a lot of nice plays. That one obviously definitely misjudged how far that ball was going to carry. He tried to leap at the last second. Did get a glove on it, but couldn't secure the catch.
0: Are they going to score that at double? I'm going to just go ahead and put E8, I think, in my book.
1: Can't do that.
0: Until they change it. Here's Jorge Soler. Pitch from Ryan, swung on and fouled straight back. Remember, Joe gave up 6 runs in that inning against Houston, and they were all earned at the time, and there was that weird bouncing ball that they scored a hit that Lewis kind of misplayed, was fooled by. They went back, and the league changed that to an error, so all those earned runs came off the board for Joe. Should be in the dugout. He's not. How does he respond? Here's the 0-1. Off the outside corner, 1-1. And I would think as a fielder, nobody feels worse than Luke after a play like that. And you've been in those shoes before, Paul.
1: Sure.
0: You really would love to just watch your pitcher pick you up at this
1: point. Pick you up and maybe even take a chance at making a play on the third out.
0: Check swing at a sweeper. And did he go? He did. And the count is 1-2. It was funny because Caratini pointed to the first base umpire. Chris Siegel pointed to the third base umpire. All three umpires agreed it was a swing. Here's the 1-2. Down and away for a ball. 2 balls, 2 strikes. Soler does have good power, has always had good power. Schanuel's at second base. Ryan sets and looks back at Schanuel. Out of the plate.

0: On a foul tipped, and it's off the glove, and then the bare hand of Caratini. He couldn't hold on to it. But he made a great effort to try to go tip drill on that one.
1: Well, if a foul tip hits the glove first and pops out, it can be caught. If it hits your body or other equipment, it eliminates the chance to secure that foul tip.
0: I like that little rule book reading there.
1: I think I know about 10% of that book.
0: Here's the two ball, two strike count. Sixth extra pitch for Joe, and it's popped up foul down the right field line.
1: Yeah, that's an important thing, too, with the six extra pitches. And, yes, errors are going to happen. I'm not sure what the catch probability was on that ball to center field. But a hot day with your ace on the mound and you start adding, you know, six, seven, eight, nine, ten pitches, it makes a difference.
0: Could be an extra inning. We talked about it with the two-strike foul balls yesterday. See if we can put it to bed right here. Two balls, two strikes, two outs. Here it comes. And it's taken off the plate away, and now the count is full. Yeah, you can calculate, tabulate all the catch probability you want. I know that in Luke Keyshaw's mind, 100% catch probability. He feels like he should have caught it, and he can't wait for them to hit it to him again. Payoff pitch from Joe, and it's off the plate away, ball four. Now we see compounding nature of a play not made. The extra pitch count is up to eight, and you've got an extra base runner now. And here's the scalding hot Vaughn Grissom, who is 10 for his last 27. With six runs batted in his last eight games, he homered yesterday, didn't make an out. Two for two with a sac fly.
1: Well, the home run last night came on a first pitch fastball. See how Joe decides to handle that.
0: First pitch has popped up off the hand, shallow right field. Clemens is out there. Cody runs it down. He's got it. And it'll be just nine extra pitches and no damage done after the misplay in center field. So Ryan does indeed pick up Keyshaw, and we are scoreless as we head to the bottom of the first inning to see what Larnick, Lee, and Bell, who totaled six doubles between them last night, can do with the big 6'7 right-hander Ryan Johnson. We'll keep it here to remind you, you can't spell triple without trip. And today's contestant in Quick Trips Around the Bases, Travis Vezina from Superior, Wisconsin. If a twin hits a triple, Travis, you win $400 to spend on either side of the border. Compliments of Mars Wrigley. See your neighborhood Quick Trip for all the details.
1: Fans, Kirby Puckett will always be remembered for the Game 6 homer, of course the catch, and that big smile while wearing number 34. On Saturday, July 25th, the first 10,000 fans can take home their own 34 replica baby blue Kirby Puckett Twins jersey, presented by Pentair. 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
0: Yeah, that's going to be a special day. I can't wait just for the visual in the ballpark of all those baby blue 34s spread across the yard. Tristan Peters is on target. Yesterday, the White Sox center fielder hit for the cycle. You heard it. You heard the triple in our postgame download with John. Hit for the cycle in a 14-1 win over the A's. Did it in just four at-bats. Drove in four runs. Seventh player in White Sox history to hit for the cycle. Third player in the big leagues this year. It's brought to you by Target, proud partner of the Minnesota Twins. Both Cleveland and the White Sox winning yesterday, so they hold a three-game edge over the Twins in the American League Central. And don't check the rearview mirror, because here come the Tigers. They're just a game and a half behind the Twins, and they're the hottest team now in the American League Central.
1: Well, a lot of talk around the Twins territory about what they're going to do with that deadline. Maybe buy, maybe sell, maybe a little bit of both. Tigers are in a really difficult position because they are surging. They know the division is still very winnable, and they got the best pitcher in the game right now, or at least one of the top two or three in Skubal.
0: Yeah, that's going to be fascinating to watch. Here's Trevor Larnick. First pitch on the ground to the right side. Grissom picks it up to his left. He throws to first base, and on one pitch, big Ryan Johnson has out number one.
1: Now, you talked about his arm angle and kind of a funky delivery. And I have to wait to see, because on that particular pitch, he started up on his windup but never really picked his front leg up, and he just rushed the ball forward almost in quick pitch fashion.
0: Against lefties, it's cutters, sinkers, and splits. That was a sinker to get Larnick. And the first pitch is a sinker low to Brooks Lee. One ball and no strikes. 6'7" tall. He's from Dallas Baptist. Hands over his head, and then just kind of a quick little slingshot delivery, little nubber left side of the diamond picked up by

0: Guzman, and he throws out Lee. So a couple of nubbers on the infield now, and Bell will be the hitter. But when you look at him, again, 6'7", but no extension. Compare it to Rodriguez, who's about 6'1", has great extension. Goes into the windup, and then kind of a three-quarter delivery, almost just flips it from the side like he's turning a double play. Hands over the head, quickly into the delivery, and it's up for a ball, one ball, no strikes.
1: As a hitter, you're used to seeing a more normal delivery where the front leg comes up, you can time it. This creates a little bit more challenge for the Twins to try to figure out the timing, when to pick up that release point.
0: Ball too wide, 2-0 to Josh Bell. Two quick outs on three pitches. This one swung through in the count 2-1. Drafted with a compensation pick in the second round last year. Actually, in 2024. Had thrown a lot of innings, so he didn't play any pro ball that summer. It's a hard ground ball. The first picked up by Shanawell, and he'll take it himself to retire Josh Bell. So a blink and you missed it. Seven pitch opening frame from Ryan Johnson. We'll get into his history as the game progresses. Right now we'll get to a break, and then we'll get back to Joe Ryan. Scoreless at Target Field on your home for Twins baseball.
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0: Impaired in the United States each year, killing thousands. 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
2: Joe Lynam threw 17 pitches in the first inning. He allowed just that double that Luke Kuechel should have caught in center field. He walked Jorge Soler to follow, then popped up Grissom. So now it's Adele, Meckler, and Guzman for Joe in a scoreless game. So Adele, 1-for-5 career against Joe Ryan. J-O-E, Joe, and then Joe, J-O for Joe Adele. Ryan delivers to the plate, and the first pitch a strike. Second consecutive start that Joe Ryan will be facing an opposing starter whose first name is Ryan. It was Ryan Weathers last time. Ryan Johnson today. They're going to pitch off the outside corner to Joe Adele. It's 1-ball, 1-strike. Twins adding Tommy Nance from the Blue Jays. Active in here today as a pitch wide, 2-1. And the reaction from the clubhouse is exactly what you hope for. Guys like Royce Lewis, Byron Buxton, they were exuberant. They said, awesome. Like, we love that guys are out looking. We didn't like facing him. Glad he's on our side. It's a line drive. Shallow center, Clemens racing out, reaches up, and he makes the catch. Flips the ball to a charging Kuechel. Another nice play by Cody Clemens.
3: Yeah, that's the second kind of a blooping line drive that Joe Ryan has caused by good fastballs into the right-handed hitters, both ending the first inning on Grissom and then again here on Adele.
2: Talk about that Twins bullpen. They have just officially announced they have claimed Jack Anderson off waivers from the Red Sox. Anderson, 3 games this year for Boston. Drafted out of Florida State, 26-year-old right-hander. As this pitch lined into left center field, and that'll be played on a couple of bounces by Trevor Larnach. And it's a first pitch base hit for Wade Meckler. Boy, Meckler just keeps spitting the ball to left field. He did it all day yesterday, and he's now 7 for his last 14. Not a real big guy. He was with the Giants. He debuted a couple of years ago, just played a handful of games, and then disappeared back into the minor leagues. He was a top 15 prospect in their system, and then he was out of the org, DFA. Trying to revitalize things with some playing time in Anaheim. Here's Guzman. 22-year-old Guzman takes a strike, 0-1. Debuted last year and played 13 games, 26 games this year. Strikeout prone, 25 strikeouts, 7 walks. That's right-handed, hands low. Joe ignores the base runner. Runner bluffs, and the pitch is off the outside corner, 1-ball, 1-strike.
3: Yeah, Joe gets pretty locked in on the pitching aspect here with base runners. I think he's trying to do a better job of varying his hold, maybe even quicking up his delivery somewhat. Try to prevent some of those extra 90 feet that base runners have been taking.
2: 1-1, the runner goes. The pitch is taken. Caratini's throw is a one hopper, and it's a safe call down at second base by Eric Bacchus as Meckler steals the bag. So Meckler had a good jump, kind of a sidearm throw from Caratini that I think Clemens did well to keep out of the outfield. And once again, Joe victimized in the running game.
3: Yeah,
2: that
3: Meckler,
2: has been a thing.
3: Meckler bluffed the previous pitch, didn't like his jump, waited, ended up pitching a nice pitch, an off-speed pitch down. Tough throw, tough pitch to throw for Caratini.
2: 2 balls and a strike. This one tapped foul, got a big chunk of Caratini, and they count 2-2. But the sweeper has not been crisp early. We saw Joe against the Yankees able to throw that sweeper on the inside part of the plate to the righties. He's been missing consistently away with it here early. And I wonder if we'll see him use maybe that knuckle curve to get back to the sweeper at some point. It's become such a great put-away weapon for him. With Joe, you really can't rely on percentages. He changes it every single outing completely different.
3: Which I like because, You know, you're going to have different feel for different pitches on different days. Really, most of his secondary pitches, percentage-wise, are fairly close from sweeper, curveball, splitter.
2: 2-2 swung on a miss, and that was a nice little off-speed delivery to pick up strikeout number one in the ball game. And that was a sweeper and a good one. Who needs a knuckle curve? Two away, bottom of the order now, Logan Ohapi. Ohapi got a burst out of the seams in 2024, his first full year. He hit 20, drove in 71.

0: Here's a pitch. Swung on, popped up. Caratini loses the mask, fighting the sun, back near the railing, and that one's going to be up into the Champions Club. 0-1. Favorable hop for a fan as they fetch a new baseball. 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
1: This is WNAX Yankton. 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
0: Scoreless baseball, top of the second. For the second straight inning, an angel at second base as Ohapi fouls one right back to me. It's above our heads, though. And the count is 0-2. Well, we have the vector right. Just a little too tall.
3: My heart picks up a little bit now after I boxed that one in Tampa a while back.
0: That was a screamer. You almost broke your thumb. 0-2, sweeper wide. 1-2. But I think it's worse because Danny caught one, and then I even caught one. So now you and Perk are kind of trying to get back on the board.
3: They come in bunches.
0: They do come in bunches. Danny had the one in Arizona. He could have sealed the season title, and he dropped it. Check swing. Did he go down to first? No, says Laz Diaz. 2-2. I think Danny's still trying to make up ground for botching that one. In and out of the glove, too. Pulled his head. And all caught on video. Two balls, two strikes, two outs. Here's the pitch. Swung on and popped up foul again, and that's off to our right. Should descend down below us. That's going to glance off the overhang, and nope, someone's going to catch it up above. It never came all the way back down.
3: Must have been a good catch. We couldn't see it out of our viewing ability, but got a nice round of applause for the fans in that area.
0: It's been a souvenir giveaway already. 2-2. Swung on and pulled foul, third baseline. Stays 2-2. Trying to put away the bottom of the order, not flip the card here. We're in the top of the second. Ryan's final start before heading to Philadelphia.
3: Part of what Joe, his success is about, that he's very unpredictable with two strikes. He can go up, obviously, with the carry fastball, that knuckle curve, a new weapon this year.
0: 2-2 is taken for a called strike three. He can throw a sinker on the outside corner, too. Wow. That one came right back across the paint, and it freezes Ohapi. Back-to-back strikeouts for Joe after 1.5. Still scoreless. Twins try to change that after this on your home for Twins baseball.
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0: Clemens, Lewis, and Caratini try to solve big right-hander Ryan Johnson, and his first pitch is wide, one ball, no strikes. Again, second-round pick, compensatory pick, out of Dallas Baptist, same school that produced Cody Funderburk. Did not pitch after he was drafted.

0: that year as a pitch high 2-0. Not unusual with college guys who've had a heavy workload. Then he made the big league club without ever spending a day in the minor leagues. In fact, he saved a game his first week in the big leagues last year. So he misses wide again, 3-0 to Clemens. Didn't miss by much. Then was sent down all the way to A-ball and put in the rotation to try to work as a starter. He's worked his way back up to the big leagues, and it's a four-pitch walk to Cody Clemens, and the Twins will have a base runner for the first time today. So it's an unusual path, to say the least. Appeared in just six minor league games this year, and he was at three different levels to throw those six games. But he has definitely got a funky delivery.
1: Yeah, our notes tell us that he's the 24th player to not play minor league baseball before making his debut. Got me thinking about some people that are in that category.
0: First pitch, Lewis is smashed. High and deep to left field. Get up into the upper deck and gone for Royce Lewis. And the Twins lead at 2-0. Boy, howdy, was that a blast from Royce Lewis. And with that home run by Royce into the Treasure Island home run deck, Treasure Island Resort and Casino proud to donate $2,500 to the Twins Community Fund in support of the Junior Twins Equipment Kit Program. That's his 10th of the year, and Royce goes upper tank for the second time on this homestand. Big swing.
1: Yeah, that's a huge swing. You know, a little bit of a listless performance last night offensively. Twins kind of looking for a jolt. First pitch sinker. Johnson's been vulnerable to the home run this year. He's given up eight in only 28 innings. Make that 9-30.
0: Caratini takes a ball down and in. One ball, no strikes. What a swing from Royce as a pitch wide, 2-0. How much of that, Paul, as a hitter, you just watched him issue a four-pitch walk. Are you thinking, you know what, he's going to be in the zone?
1: I think that plays a part of it. You're paying attention. Obviously, a guy does not want to fall behind after a four-pitch leadoff walk. And Rice was ready to jump on that mistake as far as location on that sinker.
0: 2-0 swung through in the count 2-1. And when you see that and you think about the wheels turning for Royce, another, again, step in his continued maturation as a hitter. There's a ball low, 3-1. And we watch these guys who get there quickly go from just being great athletes to figuring out the nuances of being really good major league hitters as a strike called in the count 3-2. And that's not always a very quick process. For some hitters, it never happens.
1: Well, we've seen Royce take a number of good swings this homestand. Maybe missed a couple mistakes along the way, but obviously, you know, middle in, he is just so dangerous right now.
0: Caratini takes ball four wide, so that's the second walk of the inning already for Ryan Johnson. That's going to get a visit from Vaughn Grissom and also his catcher Logan Ohapi as Roden, the lefty, digs in. Hey, Sundays just got a whole lot sweeter at Target Field. Free ice.

0: count is 0-1. Roden and Gray back-to-back lefties here, and then Keyshaw the righty at the bottom of the order. Johnson has the sign through those rec spec goggles. He delivers, and a swing and miss by Roden. That's the splitter. When we've seen Roden swing and miss, it's primarily been off-speed down and in. Big 6'7 right-hander comes set. Kind of pigeon-toed set, third base side of the rubber. Pitch delivered, and it's taken low. 1-2.
1: The Angels, interestingly, are playing behind Caratini over there at first base. Looks like he's almost trying to time him up a little bit. A little strange to give that base runner an opportunity.
0: One ball, two strikes, rolled slowly back up the middle. Neto has to go to the first base side of the bag to get it. His only play is to first. He'll get Roden, but Caratini advances to second base. That's about the fourth ball in the infield, and two of them were smoked, and two of them were funky spin, right? The one that Brooks Lee hit, and then that ball from Roden, both had some weird waggle off the bat.
1: And I think the ones that are coming off a little bit strangely are off that splitter. He's just got good downward action. We're getting some kind of cue shot ground ball so far.
0: Runner at second for Gray. Infield back all the way around. Tristan swings and misses, and he swings right through a split, and the count is 0-1. Lefties see the split 40% of the time, and then they see about 30% cutter. No balls and a strike. Mikey righty offers. That one misses wide. There's something about his delivery that it's just almost, he throws the ball as if his body hurts. Never gets that full wind back. Now, obviously, it's effective, and he can really manipulate the baseball, especially with his size adding to the mix. This ball lined into center field, a soft liner, Trout racing in. Long way to go, he'll never get there. Tries to deke Caratini with the glove up. Doesn't work. Caratini goes to third. It's a bloop single to center by Tristan Gray. And they're on the corners now with one out for Keyshaw.
1: Yeah, it's a bright day out here for the outfielders trying to read ball flights and how hard things are hit. I think Mike Trout kind of froze a little bit on that ball before he realized it was going to die in front of him. Put that glove up as to try to deke Caratini as he might make the catch. So we'll take the first and third here.
0: See what Keyshaw can do. Squats in with that Trout-like stance. He's got that circular waggle. The bat ball up and in. Nearly hit him. And it's one ball, no strikes. He's been hit 10 times this year and 5 times in the last 22 starts that he's made. In that span, he's hitting 282, 874 OPS. 20 hits and 22 starts, and most importantly, 18 runs scored. One ball and no strikes. Larnick on deck. Twins up 2. And the pitch is high, and the count is 2-0. Now, Keyshaw, in the last 22 starts, this covers a month of games. 11 walks, 5 hit by pitch, and just 12 strikeouts. So 16 free passes versus only a dozen punchouts. 2-0 is a strike. 2-1. And that's for a guy, Paul, who's quite comfortable taking a couple of strikes in the at-bat.
1: No, he's done that. I think he's just trying to work on execute plans in terms of what he's looking for, not swinging at pitchers' pitches until he gets behind or with two strikes.
0: 2-1. Swung on and popped up foul. That's to our right and down below. A couple of fans take a tumble in pursuit of that one. But one guy sitting on the aisle jumped up, put his hand on his buddy's shoulder, and then went careening down onto the stairs, scraped up his elbow. Things a grown-up will do for a baseball. There's the 2-2. Checked out a pitch off the plate away. He didn't go. 3 balls and 2 strikes to Keyshaw.
1: Decision time for Derek Shelton here. 3-2, first and third with one out. Angels defense playing for a double play. Do you put Gray in motion, or are you worried about the strikeout, throw him out?
0: Again, the strikeouts have been down of late. Does that help sway your decision?
1: I stay aggressive.
0: He's running, and the pitch is smacked in the air to center field. Trout's under it. Caratini's going to set up. He's going to think about a tag. He's going to tag. No throw from Mike Trout. Twins will take a 3-0 lead on a sac fly to center field from Luke Keyshaw.
1: Yeah, nice job by Luke of staying inside that sinker. Johnson trying to get a rollover swing. Ball on the ground.

0: you know, I'll talk about all the assets that Mike Trout can bring to your team. Never really known for his throwing.
1: He's never had a big arm, and he's been so nicked up that I think that's probably eroded even a little bit more as he's gotten older. Here's Larnick. Trevor's 0 for 1. He scalded one to second base on the first pitch of the game. He takes a strike here. I look forward to you some hot July afternoon in Cooperstown saying, Mike, the thing is, you never really could throw.
0: No, I won't bring that up.
1: Because he's going to be sitting on that stage with you.
0: Yes, he will.
1: And he's going to have a nice crowd there, and it's going to be well-deserved. He is a phenomenal player. 0-1. Swung through in the count 0-2.
0: Yeah, you were talking about Luke and the similarity in stances. I wonder if Luke has ever tried to approach him, pick his brain a little bit.
1: He's about as approachable a superstar as there is.
0: Yeah, very low-key.
1: Gray is at first base. No balls, two strikes. Would you consider running Gray here? Worst-case scenario, Larnick's leading off
0: next
1: step.
0: Yeah, with 0-2 count. He's very, Johnson, very quick to the plate. You'd have to probably get a ball in the dirt to be successful. But if you want Larnick maybe leading off next inning, oh, we got a delayed steal. A
1: delayed steal is going to run right into the final out of the inning. The pitch was low, delayed steal, and the end of the inning is nigh. Tristan Gray is caught stealing, and he was caught stealing easily by Logan Ohapi on a delayed steal that didn't fool anybody in Halo Red. Twins get three runs, though. They're up 3-0 after two. We'll check in with John Vitas, who has to take his eyes off the draft for a moment, next on your home for Twins baseball.
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5: 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Assistant GM Sean Johnson says that Lackey has the personality to match his game.
6: By the time we get the players at the combine or we meet them, we kind of have a feel for what they're going to be. 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Just an easygoing personality, super competitive kid, very likable, an 80 grade smile, just a kid you want to spend more time with and hang out with, and competitive, but also humble and hardworking, really checks every intangible box we have.
5: Sounds like a great guy and a great player. The Twins pick next at number 43. Draft currently on pick 20. We'll let you know who the Twins take on the postgame download. So, Chris, I really didn't have to take my eyes off the draft for that update.
1: You love the draft, John Vitas, and we look forward to the next update. Here in the third inning, not only do we get to watch Joe Ryan take on the top of the order, we have the newly minted Twins Hall of Famer, Dick Bramer, joining us here in the booth. Good to see you, sir.
7: It's good to be up here with you guys. It's good to be out of the sun.
1: Yeah, you get to keep the blue coat a little longer than others, right?
7: Because yeah, well, I told the Twins that they'd have to peel it off of me, and I think they were convinced, as I was, after I was out there in the sun, they could have peeled it off of me then. It was very hot and muggy out there, as Paul can attest.
0: Figuratively and literally.
7: Yes, yes.
1: 1-1 the count here. I want to lead with a story here. Everyone knows your path, all you've meant to Twins territory. I'm going to tell something. I don't know if I've ever told this on the air before. My first ever road trip was 20 years ago. My radio partner really didn't want me there, didn't have anything to do with me. You invited me to dinner on the first night of my first road trip. I was lost.
7: Dutch Treat,
1: I didn't
7: it?
1: Know what to
7: was
1: do.
7: It Dutch Treat, or did I pay for it too?
1: I think you offered to pay. And I just want to say, little things like that, and you've done so many for so many people through the years, are a big part of why you are who you are and why you are beloved the way you are.
7: Well, I had some good role models in by the time you came along.

0: I've worked with Harmon Killebrew, who was, you know, the grandest gentleman of all. And then, of course, later with Gardy, who was so great at, you know, dealing with people regardless of what their connection to the game is or was. You know, everybody's here to enjoy the game, right? And so I appreciate your saying that. I think it's notable, don't you, Paul, that he never offered to take me to lunch after that to reciprocate.
1: No reciprocity.
0: Right, exactly. No, no. But, you know, I mean, this is such a wonderful game, and as long as everybody involved in it is trying to have fun. I'm sorry, I'm not used to radio. I'm talking over your plays and all that here. Guy got hit to right field.
1: That's all that matters. Is that Neto hit one to right field? You just keep talking. We'll deal with Neto.
0: No.
1: This Trout kid, I don't know, he's just kind of a come-and-go guy anyway. We don't even know if he's going to last.
0: Oh, man. Let's hope he and Byron can stay healthy and both of them continue to brighten baseball fans' spirits here in the next few years.
1: When you see a guy like Mike who's going to be with Paul in Cooperstown in the near future, do you ever stop to pause and think of all of the amazing talent that you witnessed from your perch through the 40 years?
0: Well, so many great players. Griffey Jr., the end of Griffey Sr.'s career. You know, Reggie Jackson, Rod Carew, who unfortunately couldn't be here today. I tried to pay tribute to him today with Twins fans wanting to give him a standing ovation.
2: You did that very nicely.
1: You did a great job. I think you span so many generations of just crazy talent in this game that literally it changed the game.
0: Well, and the game has certainly changed, hasn't it?
1: Yep.
0: But we're blessed because we get to sit in the best seat in the house to watch the best players.
1: One of those is Mike Trout. The count's 0-2, and he takes high, one ball and two strikes.
2: You know, I just really liked how you use your time today to address a lot of things. You could see the emotion, the raw emotion, and how much everything from growing up and your parents and your family to just the privilege of doing what you did for as long as you did. And you sprinkled in some good humor along the way, too. So, but nice job.
0: Well,
2: it's not an easy spot to be in.
0: No, and it was a, you know, wonderful phone call when you get that phone call from Mr. Carew and others saying, hey, welcome to the club.
1: 2-2 to Trout, and he lines this ball to left field, and that's going to be a base hit. Neto will take a turn and steam towards third as Larnick scoops it up. Mike Trout headed for second with a head first dive. And it's a double for Trout, and they're on at second and third here against Ryan with nobody out.
0: And so there wasn't a day that goes by or went by since the phone call came where I haven't thought about it, but it was always, sure, that's down the road, that's down the road. And I woke up the other morning like, it's here.
2: Funny how that happens. Yeah.
0: And you went through it in Cooperstown, yeah. You know, you think about the speech and you go, well, maybe I'll include this, maybe I'll include that. And then all of a sudden, you know, the people in your case, sure, Cooperstown, they want a copy of the speech. The Twins wanted a copy of my thing, and all I did was write down some bullet points and said,
2: "Send that in."
0: Yeah. Just going to ad lib because I ad libbed for 40 years.
1: I think that it worked out beautifully as the ball hit in the air for Shonewell to right field for Roden. Neto was going to tag Roden up and throwing, and Neto's going to go back to third base as Roden one hops it to the plate. Well, there's a break for Joe Ryan and the Twins.
2: Yeah, no outs. I think they played it a little bit tentatively in a three-run deficit. Haven't seen Roden have a chance to make a lot of throws, but looked pretty good right there. I like how he stayed behind the fly ball as long as he could to get some momentum with a very accurate one-hop throw to home plate.
1: Well, I had a chance to get to know Alan out on Caravan, and the only reason we were on time was because of Hannah. Who kept that Caravan clipping right along, and goes without saying what an asset she is to the Twins organization, following in her dad's footsteps. This ball, a bullet into the left field corner, and that should clear him. Neto will score. Trout will score. Soler will spin into second base with a two-run double, and just like that, it's a 3-2 ball game, and those will go on your ERA, Mr. Brenner.
0: It was high enough in high school. In addition to the Dumont people here, my high school basketball coach came down.
2: Nice.
0: And so that was nice. And I've had a lot of people today wonder why on this hot day I would wear a tie. Now, your listening audience can't see it, but Calvin Griffith gave me this tie before my first Twins telecast in 1983. And it's a red tie. And I don't know why I kept it, but when I found it a couple months ago, I thought, you know, if I kept it for this long, maybe I ought to wear it today.
1: This ball lined to left field. Larnach coming on. He'll make the catch. It hung up just enough. Two outs.

0: So, and somebody said, well, you know, narrow ties are kind of back in style. I said, no, this tie was never in style. And that's my attitude toward it. If something was never in style, then it can't be out of style, right?
1: I think that's very stylish, actually.
0: Well, it's got the
1: little blue twins on the bottom.
0: Twin script on the bottom. This is unfair for your listeners because they can't see it. But anyway, so a little something new with this light blue blazer and something old with the red tie.
2: That's very you to do something with purpose, right?
3: Swinging miss by Adele on the count is 0-1. I'm sure you've heard from so many people. You talk about old classmates, old friends. What was the furthest out of left field person that reached out to you?
0: Oh, boy, I'd have to think about that. I've had so many people reach out congratulating me, and Jim Palmer was part of the video presentation before the game, and he's called me a couple of times. But some of the people from that I just went to high school that I'd lost touch with over the years.
3: That's a great excuse to be back in touch.
0: And they would reach out and congratulate me, and peers, people in this business who I didn't feel I was really well connected to, they sought me out. So it's been very touching to be reconnected with those people.
3: Ryan's going to throw an 0-2 pitch here to Joe Adell, and it's high. I'll tell you, everywhere we go, and it started in Baltimore with Jim, everyone wants to ask how you're doing, what are you doing? Are things ready to go? Jim's still getting scouting reports from you.
0: Well, and you know, Paul will tell you too. I mean, when he left as a player and then as a manager, and the most common question is, you know, do you miss it? Well, of course you do, because you miss the people, right? I mean, that's what I miss. I miss the camera people in Baltimore. I miss the stage manager I had for 35 years in Texas. So. But still feel somewhat, at least, connected to the game.
3: And again, the testament to who you are, Dick, is that all those people still miss you after all these years. Popped up on the infield. Clemens is under it. He's going to grab it, and that's going to be the inning. Sir, well-deserved.
0: Thank you,
3: back
0: Chris.
3: Over
0: appreciate
3: to you, and congratulations. Don't be a stranger, all right?
0: I'll be around.
3: All
0: Thank you, Paul. Thank appreciate
3: Hall of Famer Dick Raymer. He's the best. We'll be back after this. Twins up 3-2 on your home for Twins baseball.
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2: Bottom of the third, Trevor Larnach gets a fresh slate. He was in the box when Gray was caught stealing on that delayed steal. First pitch is wide, one ball, no strikes. Joe Ryan giving two back after the Twins gave him a 3-0 lead in the second. So we've got a one-run ball game here, top of three, or bottom of three, 3-2 in favor of the Twins as Larnach takes a strike and the count even now, 1-1. Great to have Dick Bramer in the booth with us, still wearing that Hall of Fame jacket. They make them give those back. Don't get to take them with as a pitch wide. I call that the Dan Gladden rule.
3: And because,
2: can you imagine where that thing would go if Danny was able to take it for the full year?
3: Yeah, it'd be like a hockey player taking a Stanley Cup around it. Who knows what they would do with Danny's jacket.
2: Pitch wide, it's 3-1. All I'm saying is I don't know if they get the same jacket every year, but I would check the pockets to make sure I didn't get Danny's. 3-1 to Larnach. Swung on and ripped foul up the first baseline, 3-2. Big inning here for Minnesota after they fell back into that trap we saw earlier in the year where they had the nasty habit of giving runs back right away. We talked about it last night.
3: Yeah, I was just going to say, Chris, that, you know, Joe has a way of figuring things out, but so far not overly sharp with both location and maybe the mix.
2: 3-2 fouled again.
3: Some well-struck baseballs there in the top of the third. So, yeah, let's keep scoring.
2: Yeah, and they obviously are swinging early. You know, they know he's going to be in the zone.
3: They're attacking that fastball first pitch if they get it, for sure.
2: And I think the sweeper's been, with the exception of the one strikeout, largely non-competitive. It's been an easier take for them early today, but Joe will hopefully find a way to adjust. The good ones do. 3-2 to Larnach, lined on the right field line. That time it's foul by a foot. Boy, he's getting closer and closer to that chalk line. He's fouling off that splitter there, too. That's a nice job of getting the bat to the ball on a pitch that was down.
3: Well, one thing for hitters, you know, it's one thing if you're facing a guy maybe like Gausman who can throw 96, 97 with a really good split. But as a hitter here, you're not going to get blown away by the velocity on that sinker, so you can really take a little bit longer look at that split and hopefully stay on it.
2: Stays on this one and lines it right into center field for a base hit. Attaboy, Trevor. Paul, Trevor Larnach has really come into his own as an offensive player. Last 21 games, he's hitting .365. Power's there. The OPS is over 1,000. Strikeouts are way down. Walks are up. He is really, really finding and figuring out who he is in the batter's
3: box. Sure, it takes some time. You never know exactly how many at-bats or how many years for these guys to kind of really finally establish an identity. But he's always been a really good fastball hitter. Maybe has learned the strike zone a little bit better. Better two-strike hitter.
2: Now Brooks Lee, who was on a similar trajectory as a strike called 0-1. Brooks came up as a guy with great bat-to-ball skills, and so often he was getting himself out because he could get to pitches he probably would be better off not to swing at.
3: It was a skill that almost was a detriment to him early on, the fact that he could put almost any ball in play regardless if it was a strike or a ball.
2: Put this one in play for a potential double play down to second, over to shortstop Neto and back to first, and it's a 4-6-3 double play. So that'll empty the bases behind Ryan Johnson. Two out for Josh Bell. Hit it hard, but he hit it right at the second baseman.
3: Johnson, not overly swing and miss guy. He might get some on that split now and then, but can induce that ground ball with that sinker. Got Royce out in front. Excuse me. Got Brooks out in front there. And gets 2-for-1.
2: Bell bounced out his first time up. He takes a strike. You look at Larnach, Lee, and Bell. 1-for-5 and 4 ground ball outs, including the double play ball. Bell takes in, sinker didn't get all the way back. 1-1. 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Bell watches away, 2-1. Trying to move the line for Cody Clemens. He walked, scored ahead of the Lewis two-run homer in the second. 3-2 Twins lead.

0: as Bell watches low, 3-1. But it feels like Johnson's a guy you can wait out a little bit in terms of his command. Hands over the head, steps to the plate, fouled away, 3-2.
1: Yeah, we would call this type of pitcher, Johnson specifically, they're a nibbler, right? They try to get you to just swing at those pitches on the edges early in the count, try to get weak contact.
0: 3-2, fouled away again. Sinkers, cutters, and splitters to Josh Bell. Two outs, nobody on. Twins up 3-2, home third. Hands over the head, here it comes. Swung on and rolled, back up the middle. Got past the pitcher, backhand by Grissom. Flips over to first, and another ground ball out. Induced by the right-hander, Ryan Johnson. So no runs despite a hit, nobody left. We've played three. 3-2, Twins up a run on your home for Twins baseball.
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0: Well, the pesky lefty Wade Meckler going to lead things off. He's 7 for his last 14, including a slap single to left last time up. Not a real big guy, slightly open stance, left-handed, big mustache. Pitch on the way, and he swings and misses, and the count is 0-1. Looking for that really sharp inning from Joe. He had a 17-pitch first, 17-pitch second, 18-pitch third. No balls and a strike, and the pitch is taken low. Handed a 3-0 lead. He gave two back, and now the onus is on Ryan. Kind of stymied these Angels as he misses inside in the count 2-1. And a starter, Paul, has that ability. We saw Gavin Williams do it the other day, where he can just stand out there and say, look, I'm going to break your spirit offensively. And that frees up your offense to get after it a little bit more. As this ball pulled into the right field corner and sharply down for a base hit, Meckler around first. He's headed to second, and he'll slide in with a leadoff double. So Wade Meckler, 2-for-2 in this ball game. Meckler had two hits last night. And again, Joe Ryan unable to put away the bottom part of this order. And he'll face Guzman with a runner at second base and nobody out.
1: Yeah, Meckler seeing three split fingers of the four pitches in that at bat. Aggressively on the first one, took one for a ball. But that one stayed up in the zone. Allowed him to pull that ball off the right field wall for a leadoff double.
0: Yeah, smoked it, 102 off the bat. As now the bunt attempt, and it's popped up the first base line. It's going to roll into foul territory. Royce Lewis grabs it there. Cody Clemens and Laz Diaz nearly had it. Malachi crunch at first base. Clemens was running over to try to cover. Laz was trying to get into position. And the two of them nearly had a disastrous smack up. They share a big hug afterwards, and Cody goes back to second base.

0: Denzer Gomez, your Guzman, I should say, Denzer Guzman, just 22 years of age. And he was looking to bunt with that leadoff man at second base.
1: Yeah, I think we've been seeing more of that, some of these teams and guys that don't play a lot, maybe bottom of the lineup guys, they get a chance to move runners into scoring position, or in this case, the third base with one out, are willing to give themselves up.
0: Guzman doesn't square, and he swings and misses, and the count is 0-2. I think part of that, too, Kurt Suzuki is the manager. I mean, you've known Zook. You've known him a long time, and he's a thinking man's baseball guy. He's going to recognize what a guy can and can't do, where he is in the order, where he is in the game. 0-2. Pitch wide. And I also think the fact that Royce Lewis is a new first baseman. If I'm in an opposing dugout and there's a new guy at a position on the corners, I'm gonna test him. I think
1: you look for that as an offensive player, especially if bunting is a part of your game or it's in your repertoire.
0: 1-2, and again, non-competitive with that curveball wide. It's 2-2. Joe looked a little frustrated there. Knew that was errant out of the hand. Has not been crisp for Joe Ryan. Holding to a 3-2 lead here. We're in the fourth inning. Looks back at Meckler. And now to the plate. Swung on a fouled straight back. Guzman, pretty good pass at that one. Not seeing a ton of swing and miss on the fastball.
1: That really hasn't got that elevated fastball down. A lot of strikes out, middle down, trying to use a little two-seam action. You can tell he's kind of searching for something, trying to get that third strike or weak contact.
0: Two balls, two strikes, and the pitch. And that again is the sweeper wide, and it's 3-2. He struck out Guzman on a sweeper in the second, and then the number nine hitter, Ohapi, took a sinker for a called strike three. Those were his only two strikeouts. Already a pitch count over 60. We're in the fourth inning. Here's the pitch. Swung on a foul, tipped. And again, that's the pitch that, when Joe's right, that's the swing and miss pitch. And instead, it's a foul ball yet again. The two-strike foul balls have been problematic. Velo down for Joe today. Down working in that 93 range. See if he can find an answer here. Runner at second, nobody out. 3-2. Swung on and tipped into the glove, and Caratini's got it. It was a fastball at 94 for out number one. Caratini's going to come out. He's got something he's picking up from Joe Ryan. He puts his arm around his shoulder, covers his face with the glove as they prepare for Logan Ohapi, who again struck out looking last time up.
1: Yeah, a little bit of a strange time, you would think, for a catcher to go out there after a nice battle and getting the strike out there on Guzman. But they just said maybe Victor's just trying to, you know, encourage him a little bit. You know, keep your energy up. You're winning a ball game here.
0: I think you can see kind of in the tempo and the rhythm with Joe. When he's really humming along, he's twitchy on the mound. He's moving around. He's working quickly. A little slower today on a hot day. And the first pitch is lined in the air to left field. Larnach racing in. Larnach makes the catch. Whatever Victor Caratini said, it works for out number two on a pitch. And with two outs, Meckler's still at second, and Zach Neto will be the batter.
1: Yeah, welcome sight when you get a one pitch out when you've had some extended at bats. Last two hitters, you got the strikeout on a fastball in to Guzman, and then a fastball in on Ohapi, where he got jammed and hit a little soft fly ball to left field.
0: Now it's Neto, singled and scored in the third. He's dangerous as he takes a strike, but he's also tied for the league lead in strikeouts. Neto with those pants hiked up way over his knee. And the sweeper swung on a missed. And the count is 0-2. And now here's the test, right? That you got him 0-2. He's a strikeout prone guy. Can he get out of this inning, strand that leadoff double?
1: And Joe's got options. You know, he can go down below the zone. He can sweep it off the plate, elevate the fastball. I'd be surprised if this pitch is in the zone. Maybe start in the zone and try to get him to expand.
0: 0-2. Breaking ball. Popped off the hands. Foul.
1: Now you talked about Joe last time, you know, occasionally trying to front door that sweeper. I'm not sure if he was trying to do that there on an 0-2 pitch or if he just

0: didn't get the break that he was hoping to get.
1: Ended up on the middle half. A splitter and two sweepers hasn't shown him a heater. 0-2. Swung on and bounced towards shortstop. That was a splitter. Picked up by Gray. Throws to first. Neto retired. And Joe Ryan stiffens after giving up the leadoff double. And he strands that leadoff double at second base. Twins maintain a 3-2 lead. We'll go to the home four, see if they can stretch that lead on your home for Twins baseball.
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0: Freddie Clemens, a four-pitch walk to open the second, leads off the fourth by tapping a foul ball up the first base line. Nothing in one. 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Chris Atterbury and Paul Molitor. Glad to have you with us at Target Field as Clemens swings and misses the count 0-2. Four-pitch walk from Cody triggered a three-run second inning for the Twins. Royce Lewis, a second deck home run. And Caratini walked and eventually scored on a sac fly from Luke Kuechel. Angels picked two runs right back up in the third off Joe Ryan. Two-run double from Soler. Now the 0-2. And Clemens takes down and in. A ball and two strikes. Royce to follow. And then Caratini. Pitch on the way. Down and in again. They're trying to stay in on Clemens. Nothing away. He's shown the ability to hit that outside pitch to left center with some pop. Two-two. Sliced away down the third base line. Stays 2-2.
1: Yeah, we've seen Cody just the maturity as a hitter. You know, using left field, even with power at times. Two strikes, trying to make sure he covers all possible pitches.
0: 2-2, swung on a miss, and Clemens couldn't cover that one. Down he goes. That is the first strikeout for Ryan Johnson. Starter Grayson Rodriguez last night didn't strike out a single Twin over 5 1/3.
1: First time ever in his career
0: that he hadn't had a strikeout?
1: That he didn't have a strikeout in the start.
0: But before the injuries, Rodriguez, big-time strikeout guy. Well, Royce Lewis clobbered the first pitch he saw into the upper deck for a two-run homer in the second. Digs in now, and he takes in for a ball. But this is one of the few teams, I guess this is one of the few pitchers, because it didn't happen last night, that has pitched Royce in. And he has to be pleased about that. He's been getting a steady diet of spin away.
1: I think his eyes and his focus, he's looking middle in, especially early in the count.
0: That's where he does his damage.
1: You know, we've seen pretty frequently, if a guy can just spot a fastball on the outside corner, he's probably going to get a take early in the count.
0: Royce, 10 homers now. 9 to the pull side, and he watches low, and the count is 2-0. Royce adapting well to first base as the 2-0 is, again, inner half of the plate, but splitter for a strike, 2-1. As well as he's played at times over at first, it all comes down to the fact that he's hitting now that he's back. The 2-1 pulled down the third base line and foul. He was out in front. 2-2. And at the start of the year, the struggles that led him being set down, it wasn't because he couldn't play third base. It was because he wasn't hitting.
1: Sure.
0: And when he hits, he will play. And he'll find a place for him.
1: It's been good to see. Obviously, the production has been welcomed as he has come back to the major league lineup. It's just not uncommon for young players to have to go through some of those growing pains. And we've talked about it in the past, Chris, about all the Twins'

0: some legends, some Hall of Famers that face those same type of issues of having to go down there and rediscover their confidence as well as their swing. Think of Kadir and Hunter and people like that.
1: Pitch wide, 3-2, then a swinging bunt tipped out in front of home plate. Hoppy's throw to first just does get Royce Lewis. Boy, that ball didn't leave the apron. Just caught the end of that ball. It was about 8 inches off the plate away. Turns into a 2-3 putout, and Caratini will be the batter.
0: Yeah, a little swinging bunt there out in front of home plate. Hoppy doing a nice job of communication with his pitcher, Johnson. Let him know that he had that play covered, and it indeed he did.
1: Vic walked first time up, and he takes a ball low. One ball, no strikes. Day off for Jeffers. That was planned. They'll probably catch him tomorrow heading into the break. 3-2 Twins lead. Big swing and miss in the count 1-1. Vaughn Lackey, Twins first-round pick. He was drafted third overall. You'll hear a lot about him in the coming days, and especially in our post-game download with John Vitas. I'm sure the Twins just delighted the way those picks fell today. 1-1 pitch, down and in. That skips off Hoppy, and Caratini, fellow catcher, kind of flinching out of the way, 2-1.
0: How much negotiation is involved with your top picks now? It's all pretty much slotted, at least close, right, to what,
1: yeah,
0: what it
1: requires?
0: Yeah,
1: give you the slot, and then, you know, some guys, as we've seen, were be willing to go under. You can spend that money later in the draft, but it'll be close. 2-1 called strike outside corner, 2-2.
0: And I suppose there's leverage involved for high school players that, you know, they can go to college, make some money in the short term, too. And if they don't like the offers, then juniors in college could always go back.
1: 2-2 pulled towards first. Shawnwell has it. He'll take it himself, and the inning is over. So the trio that all came around to score in the second retired in order in the fourth after four. It's 3-2 Twins on your home for Twins baseball.
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5: 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Brewers and Pirates rained out last night, so playing a doubleheader today. Milwaukee with a chance to join the Dodgers as the only team with 60 wins, but Pirates right fielder Esmerlin Valdez made sure that didn't happen.
6: Swinging a fly ball. This is deep. Way back. Grand slam! Esmerlin Valdez goes the other way, and the rookie has driven in six. The Pirates have the lead over the Brewers, 7-6. What a game from Esmerlin Valdez.
5: Yeah, what a game. Aaron Ashby for the Brewers falls to 12-2. Brewers can get that 60th win, though, this afternoon. Game two about to get underway. Guys?
1: Yeah, the crazy thing with Ashby, all those wins are out of the bullpen. He is the ultimate vulture this year. Ashby, good pen. That is a rare misstep late for Milwaukee.
0: Well, it makes some sense in the fact that starting pitchers are getting less decisions just because of pitch count, and I don't know how many times I see that 4 2/3 number pop up for a starting pitcher's line, but that is definitely vulture territory when you get 12 wins out of the pen before the break.
1: Here's Mike Trout facing Joe Ryan, and the first pitch fouled straight back. He was on that fastball. The velo there, just 92 for Joe Ryan. I don't know if it's the heat, the humidity, kind of sagging the energy a little bit, but he has been just a little off today. 3-2 Twins up. Dangerous inning here. That's a good-looking pitch. Splitter on the outside corner, and the count is 0-2. That had some downward action running arm side for Joe Ryan.

0: Facing 2-3-4 in a one-run game. Pitch count right around 70, hot day. Again, looking for an efficient inning. And a check swing by Trout. Did he go? Appeal down to first. He didn't. There's the veteran there. Trout beat Caratini to the appeal. He actually pointed to Laz Diaz first as if to say, I didn't do it. So strongly built. Got those Popeye forearms. Big rounded shoulders. Pitch high and the count 2-2. Mike Trout, Nolan Schanuel, and Jorge Soler. Two balls, two strikes. Ryan kicks it plateward and bounces it in the count 3-2. And again, from 0-2 to 3-2.
1: Yeah. And a big inning for Joe. You know, you're facing the heart of their lineup here, 2-3-4. You've had to really grind to get to this point in the game. Your pitch count, not great.
0: Payoff pitch. Swung and a miss. He struck him out. Reared back and found 95 when he needed it. And Trout retired. Here's Schanuel. Well, you mentioned 4 2/3, Paul. That's the manager's worst nightmare. When you get down there and you're staggering around and you've recorded 14 outs, you don't want to get that bullpen door open because now it's an up and down for one of your longer bridge guys. That really can lead to a lot of problems. Schanuel, upright stance, left side, swings and lifts one high in the air, right center field, Keyshaw drifting back. Right at the lip of the warning track, Luke makes the catch off his left shoulder. And there's one of those precious commodities, yes. The one pitch out. That's what you love to see. Two down, and here's Soler, who's walked, drilled a first pitch, two-run double in the third. Twins lead this game 3-2, as Soler has accounted for both Angels' runs. So much crossover between these two clubs. You think of the Twins greats, who also went on to star in Anaheim. Of course, Rod Carew, Burt Blyleven, chief among them, Torrey Hunter. Swing and miss. The count 0-1. Eddie Gordado, who is here today. I think we're going to hear from him tomorrow, yes. Behind the batting cage.
1: Had a nice chat with Eddie. 30-year friendship there for me.
0: Oh, one is wide, 1-1. What a friend to have, Eddie Gordado. One of one, Eddie Gordado. 1-1 pitch, down and away. His son is a pitcher now in the Angels A-ball club, farm system.
1: Yeah, Jacob, I think he signed last year and getting his feet wet.
0: 2-1, sinker catches the outside corner. Soler doesn't like that. He's going to challenge.
2: The batter is challenging the strike call.
0: I think he's going to get this one right. Joe, hands on hips, staring up at the screen.
2: Pitches the ball. Los Angeles has two challenges remaining.
0: I really like how clear Chris Seagull is with his calls in terms of opening that mic and sharing what's going on. Three balls and a strike. No walks here. 3-1, high, ball 4, and there's a walk. Second one issued by Joe Bolt to Soler. And he'll tangle with Vaughn Grissom and dreams of the first 1-2-3 inning of the day. Go by the wayside.
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0: Going to be a good little giveaway as Vaughn Grissom lines the first pitch toward shortstop. Tristan Gray catches that knuckling liner. And there's another one of those one-pitch outs. Nice job, Joe Ryan. A tidy little 12-pitch fifth inning. Twins lead 3-2. We go to the bottom of 5 next on your home for Twins baseball.
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0: Bottom third for the Twins here in the fifth, and Alan Roden, the number seven hitter, leads off by looking at ball one wide, one ball, no strikes. Twins need a little spark here on offense. Ryan Johnson has controlled things for the most part as he misses wide, 2-0. He had that three-batter stretch, walk, homer, walk. Twins ended up getting the gray single and a sack fly, but other than that, Ryan Johnson has flummoxed them. A lot of softly hit ground balls, and he misses down low here, 3-0. This is how that three-run second started. So three balls and no strikes to Alan Roden. Now, I know Morneau would be green light all the way, Paul. Danny would say, take a pitch. Where do you stand?
4: Leading off here, I would be taking a pitch, try to get a base runner, get something going.
0: 3-0 is ball four, and he does just that. So Roden takes ball four, third walk issued by Ryan Johnson. There is activity up now in the bullpen. The lefty is up for Kurt Suzuki.
4: Well, let's hope the trend continues. Both walks issued back in the second inning did score for the Twins. See if we can find a way to plate Roden sometime during this fifth inning.
0: Gray singled as part of that inning. Chase Caratini to third, scored on a sack fly. Tristan takes down and away, one ball, no strikes. One ball, no strikes, runner at first. Just heard from Morney, he disagrees with you. Green light all the way. It's always green.
4: If it was Justin Morneau, I might have green lighted it too.
0: I think he's biased. 1-0, rolled back up the middle. Another slow roller, Grissom flips to Neto. Slow developing play, but they'll get another twin killing. 4-6-3. Boy, that's a handful of just little nubbers. Just spinning their way through this infield grass that turned into ground ball outs. In this case, two ground ball outs. Or two outs. 4-6-3, the double play. And it'll be up to Kishol.
4: And I know Shelty's in there trying to figure out a way to get another point on the board. You know, hit and run might have been a possibility there if you trust Gray to put the ball in play.
0: 14 outs, Paul. There's been one fly ball out. That was a sack fly. And there's been one strikeout. A dozen outs on the ground. They kind of look the same.
4: This is like an old school game from back in the 80s.
0: Kishol swings and lines one right to the third baseman, Guzman, who catches it in self-defense. Nearly tore the glove off his hand. Pretty good little poke there from Luke, but nothing to show for it. But a trip back to grab his glove. We've played five. 3-2, Twins up a run on your home for Twins baseball.
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1: This is Jim Remler. Enjoy the game.
2: This series versus the Angels is sponsored by Nabisco and Oreo. No matter where you're going this summer, stock up on delicious Oreo cookies that make every adventure better, from the beach to the barbecue.
3: Well, the first pitch of the inning from Joe Ryan has popped up into shallow left. Caught there by Trevor Larnach, like he's dunking an Oreo in a cold glass of milk. One out. And Wade Mechler will be the batter. Wade Meckler's been a problem, Paul. Two hits yesterday, two more hits tonight.
2: Yeah, it looks like he just kind of has that contact approach. As you mentioned, kind of a slight build, but sprays the ball from line to line, as we have seen.
3: Takes a strike here, and it's 0-1. You know, what happened? The bat came. Did Mechler drop it? Or what? He took a strike, and then suddenly the bat is on the ground, and the ball's on the ground. Caratini grabs the bat for Mechler. I didn't see what happened.
2: Well, we'll get a look at it here. Oh, yeah.
3: Caratini knocked it out of his hand. He was holding the bat up, and Caratini tried to throw the ball back to Ryan and hit the bat. How about that? Never know what you're going to see. The 0-1 swung on and crushed. Deep right field. If it's fair, it's a tie game, and it is a foul ball. Whoa. That is way too close for comfort. No balls and two strikes to Mechler. That pitch was up and in, and he turned and burned. Talking about a guy in Mechler, that's just two home runs, 41 games. You know, he played at Oregon State. We mentioned that. He's got a little Stephen Kwan to his game here, doesn't he? Another Oregon State guy?
2: I think so, too. You know, Kwan not having his best season, but obviously a really good, pesky player.
3: Feet a little wider apart in that stance as the pitch is down and in, 1-2, but a similar load in terms of where the hands are.
2: Almost challenging you to try to get in on them.
3: We saw what he can do with a pitch in. Doubled into the corner, and he swings and misses here as that one ran away from him. He couldn't catch up.
2: Hey, let's head down to the farm with our minor league update. Yesterday, the Twins' number 10 prospect, Riley Quick, was promoted to AA Wichita. Quick was selected with a 36th pick last year, and he's pitched to a 3.47 ERA with a 183 opponent batting average. Pretty good.
3: Yeah, he's the big guy. Was an offensive lineman recruit down in the state of Alabama. As Guzman swings and fouls back to our right, and a great one-handed catch by a fan in a Molitor jersey. The baby blue Molitor number 4 reached up with one hand and grabbed it. DH, huh?
2: Huh.
3: 0-1 fouled away. Another chance, and that one ricochets off the seats in the mezzanine and all the way back down to the lower bowl. It's quickly 0-2.
2: I'm a little speechless about that catch. I made a better play than I would have, I'll tell you that.
3: No balls, two strikes. The pitch taken just wide. Joe looking for his first 1-2-3 inning. Pitch counts at 90. Holding on to a one-run lead here, top of the sixth. Come on, Joe. Throw him a chair. The 1-2 pitch, taken high. 2-2. Guzman is responsible for 2 of the 5 strikeouts, so he's a likely candidate for number 6. Pitch on the way from Joe. Swung on and fouled away towards Mr. Molitor's fan again, and in and out of the hands of a fan in the front row. That section is having a day.
2: They're getting some action over there for sure.
3: The one guy who fell down earlier, he ended up catching one later. 2-2, taken wide. 3-2. Don't want to lose Guzman. Twins lead 3-2. 3-2 also the count, with two outs and nobody on. Pitch number 94 for Joe Ryan on the way. And it's taken for a called strike 3. So Ryan does the job. Third strikeout for Guzman. And the first 1-2-3 inning of the afternoon for the Twins All-Star righty. We've played 5.5. It's 3-2 Twins on your home for Twins baseball.

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4: Now the left-hander Mitch Ferris is on the pitch, 25 years of age, acquired from Atlanta. Debuted last year in the big leagues. He went 1-3 in 5 starts. And for a guy who plays for the Angels, he had a devilish ERA of 6.66. He's been much better this year. No record, with a 3.52 earned run average.
5: That was nice.
4: You like that?
5: I did like that.
4: Fastball's around 90-91. Change-up sliders facing the lefty in Larnach. And the first pitch is a fastball at 92 for strike one called.
5: Yeah, a little bit of different strategy employed by the Twins here with a lead. Oftentimes we would see Austin Martin possibly pinch hitting here.
4: Swinging foul tip in the count 0-2. And the way they're currently constructed is that one got a piece of Larnach. He's going to try to walk it off. You know, we saw Martin take the at-bat for the lefty Roden yesterday. You know, in years past, or even earlier this year, it would be, you know, they'd hit for Larnach but not for Wallner. And I think maybe Larnach has moved up the ladder a little bit, now graduated to where he's the guy who still gets these at-bats along with Cody Clemens. No balls, two strikes. Trevor's okay. He's 1-for-2 today. Twins only have 3 hits. They lead 3-2, and a check swing at a ball down. That squares, or pardon me, moves the count to 1-2. Twins have a single from Larnach, a single from Gray, and the two-run homer from Royce Lewis. That is it. Here's the pitch, and it's high, 2-2. Well, the numbers would indicate that this Angels staff, starters and relievers, walk a ton of guys, hit a ton of guys, and give up a ton of runs. That hasn't been the case this series. As this ball looped in the air to shallow right field, Adell coming on, it'll hang up for him. He'll make the catch. Larnach flies out to right, one away for Lee.
5: Fans, the Twins return home out of the All-Star break for a 3-game series versus the Athletics, July 24th through the 26th. Come on out and support them as they push for the postseason by securing your tickets at twins.com/tickets.
4: Everyone we've seen from the Angels, Rodriguez, Natara, I think fits that bill. Certainly the two pitchers today, just a little funky, a little off-kilter. As a pitch just wide to Brooks Lee, batting right-handed, 1-ball, no strikes. You know, that's something Mike Maddox has really been a master of through the years, of optimizing guys who maybe aren't typical. Lee takes wide, ball two.
5: Yeah, just through the first game last night and again today, you know, we're just not seeing the big arm velocities that some of these bullpens possess. Twins kind of went through that early this year.
4: 2-0, hit high and fouled on the right field line for Lee before they fetch the new ball. 10 seconds for station ID on your home for Twins baseball.
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4: 2-1, fouled off the foot of Brooks Lee, ends up back at the mound. The count square at 2-2. We're in the sixth inning, and this time Derek Shelton, along with Masabe, going to come out and check on Brooks, as he took that one right off the hoof, bending over in obvious pain up the first base line. We're in the sixth inning, bottom of the sixth, 3-2 Twins lead by a run. Joe Ryan appears to be done for the day. He's thrown 94 pitches through six.

0: innings. And Tommy Nance, the newest arriving twin, acquired from Toronto, is up and throwing to the bullpen, and he may well be poised to make his Twins debut. It wasn't the foot. It hit the shin, right above the shin guard of Lee, in between the kneecap and the top of the shin guard. That is tender. 2-2. Wide for a ball. 3-2. Brooks hitting 290 over the last month. Hope he has it 820. Both sides of the plate, home and away. He swings and misses, and down he goes on strikes. It's the second strikeout for the Twins offense. Boy, the Twins have not had a hit since Larnick's leadoff single in the third. Here's Josh Bell. The Twins offense has been, again, one of the highest scoring units in the American League this year, but this homestand has been a struggle. After that 6-home run outburst in New York, runs have been tough to come by. First pitch to Bell, down and away. 1-0.
1: And that's a sign of a good team if you can find ways to win series when maybe your offense isn't rolling like it had been most of the first half.
0: 1-0, checked at for a strike. 1-1, Bell hitting right-handed.
1: You take Buxton out of your lineup. You know, you don't ever want to make excuses for injured players, but obviously a huge impact offensively for this team.
0: 1-1. Swung on and missed, and they count 1-2.
1: Bell's having a good year, but he can take some funny swings. Kind of half swing, didn't really follow through on that swing and miss.
0: And he's a guy who historically has gone hot and cold. When he's hot, he is really hot. No lukewarm with Josh Bell. A sunbaked Saturday. Twins need the win. They need to level this series. Chance to win it tomorrow. Bell lines one towards third, over the head of a leaping Guzman, and down into the corner. Josh hustling around first base as Meckler pulls the ball off the warning track, ahead for a slide, and a two-out double from Josh Bell. His 21st double of the year, and he is in scoring position here with two outs for Cody Clemens.
1: Yeah, Bell pulling a off-speed pitch down into the left field corner. And with Josh, I have to say, every time there's a borderline double, I'm not sure how it's going to end up. But obviously the right decision with two outs in the lead to go ahead and try to get yourself into scoring position.
0: Great head first slide there at second for Bell. And now Cody thinking about his line drive that Shanawell caught last night. Would have tied the game in the ninth. Shanawell made a little better jump.
2: The catcher is challenging the ball call.
0: Then Guzman did on that ball from Bell. Heard from Chris Siegel, it was called a ball. It was challenged.
2: It's a strike. Los Angeles has two challenges.
0: And the count is 0-1 on Clemens. Oh, Hoppy overturns that one. Come on, Cody. Big insurance run out there. Cody's had so many big at-bats for the Twins this season. He watches strike two. Two-out double from Josh Bell. Just the fourth hit today for Minnesota. They lead the game 3-2. Tommy Nance about to make his Twins debut, trying to hold it in place for Joe Ryan. Lefty Ferris delivers. Swung on a miss. He struck him out. So Clemens down on strikes. The Twins leave Bell at second, and it's still a one-run game. 3-2 as we go to the seventh on your home for Twins baseball.
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3: 35-year-old right-hander Tommy Nance making his Twins debut. 1-2 this year with the Toronto Blue Jays. He's appeared in 32 games, pitched to a 3.82 earned run average. What a long, strange trip it's been for Tommy Nance. At a Woodrow Wilson High in Long Beach, same school that produced Hall of Famer Bob Lemon. Aaron Hicks played there. Went to Santa Clara, drafted by the Cubs. And he ended up on a long, winding path with the Cubs. Pitched at pretty much every level as the pitch misses low to Ohapi. One ball, no strikes.
4: I think you're going to get a text from Rocco on that reference.
3: Probably. 1-0 pitch. He's busy. He's in the draft room.
4: True.
3: It's 2-0 to Logan Ohapi. Rocco loves the draft. But Grateful Dead puns aside, he ended up with the Cubs briefly in the big leagues, and then he ended up in independent ball. He was with the Miami organization for a while. As a check swing, he went. And the count now 2-1. He threw his first pro pitch in 2012. It's been a minute. Here's the pitch. Off the plate away. 3-1. He was a Windy City Thunderbolt in the Frontier League like in 2015. Now he's a Twin. Twins glad to have him. Pitch on the way. Swung on and fouled away in the count 3-2.
4: Yeah, Nance showing his confidence in secondary pitches there, throwing a slider on 3-1, trying to get back into the count.
3: 6 foot 6 inches tall, high leg kick, and a swinging miss. He struck him out with that slider, and there's one away here with the seventh. Myron Buxton, Royce Lewis, both very complimentary of the off-speed stuff they saw when they faced Nance. And the run value on his breaking ball, 88th percentile. That's good.
4: And I know Tommy Nance has been around, but I'd still want that baseball. My first strikeout as a Twin.
3: Figures he'll get another one right here. Zach Neto is going to be the hitter. Timeout called before the pitch can be delivered. Throws that slider 38% of the time. Curve 34% of the time. So it's an off-speed combo for Tommy Nance. Catches the outside corner, a little sinker. The count is 0-1. Righties like Neto, they get the slider 54% of the time. The sinker 26% of the time, and then the curveball 19%. So three-pitch mix, heavily spun. There's the curve, and he swung at it. He doesn't think he did, but he did. The count is 0-2. I would imagine as a hitter, Paul, some of these guys like Tommy Nance are just like, throw me a heater. Come on.
4: Well, you know he's got that off-speed, the curve and the slider.
3: 0-2, curve, foul away.
4: Just brings, you know, that mind game, the exchange, pitcher, batter, what's he going to do? He's predictable in these counts, but not so much in these counts.
3: One out here in the seventh, trying to protect a 3-2 Twins lead. In front of a sweaty crowd here at Target Field. The 0-2, and that's just off the outside corner. The count is 1-2. This series with the Angels brought to you by Nabisco and Oreo. No matter where you're going this summer, stock up on delicious Oreo cookies to make every adventure better, from the beach to the barbecue. 1-2 wide.
4: You know, every time the Twins have added a bullpen piece along the way, whether it was Gomez, who's been a nice find, now we got Tommy Nance, you just hope that it continues to make our overall bullpen just that much stronger. Guys that you can trust and go to deep in ball games.
3: 2-2. Swung on and chopped foul. And It's about raising the floor, right? Raising the floor of the bullpen.

0: bullpen, eliminating question marks. And as you well know, the more options that a manager has that he trusts, that then allows the manager, the pitching coach, to play the matchups they want and try to optimize those guys. But if you don't know if they're going to throw strikes or walk the yard, boy, that puts you in a tough spot. 2-2 pitch. Swung on and chopped, foul.
1: And really, that's what Shelty was talking about with Orzy today when they had to make a decision on who, what spot to clear to get Nance in here. And, you know, Orza did some good things, but consistency wasn't there. Strike throwing, walks.
0: 2-2 pitch. And it's taken just high. The other thing a good bullpen will have is different looks. And Nance gives them a different look, different arm angle, different pitch mix. Three balls and two strikes. The big bearded right-hander fires. Swung on and popped up down the right field line. It's going to be a foul ball. Roden watches it all the way to the wall. It's 10 rows deep. There will come a time when you have a right-handed hitter who feasts on velocity and you're looking for a guy with some spin, and having somebody with that in your toolbox, that can help. Twins lead 3-2. The count is 3-2. Three balls to two strikes. The pitch swung on. Back up the middle, a ground ball with eyes. Backhand pickup by Clements. Pops to his feet. Throws to first, not in time. But great job by Clements to keep it on the infield. And he was quick in getting rid of that baseball, but Neto can fly, and he beats it out. It's an infield hit, and the tying run is aboard for Mike Trout.
1: Yeah, and Neto gets a 3-2 fastball there and hits it to the shortstop side of second base. Clemens ranging a good distance to make that play. Just couldn't make that throw in time to record the out. Neto runs well.
0: And Neto loves to steal, but he does have Trout here as the go-ahead run in the box with one out. Infield plays deep, looking for a pair. Trout menacing in the box, and he watches a breaking ball strike, 0-1. That was the slider. No balls and a strike. Hall of Fame Saturday at Target Field. Twins trying to level this series, give themselves a chance to vault into the break with some momentum tomorrow. And this ball hit high in the air, shallow left field. Larnick, sunglasses on, using his glove to fight. The sun doesn't see it. Gives way to the center fielder, Keyshaw, and Keyshaw makes the catch. Well, I was watching Larnick the whole way, and Larnick did everything right. Used the glove, used the glasses, used the hat, but he never saw that ball, Paul.
1: Well, we're at that time of the year where the sun is at its peak, so the higher the ball, the more likely it is to get into that sun. Good job by Keyshaw getting over there, knowing that left field is a difficult sun field right now.
0: And sometimes just the different angle, right? Coming from center, you can
1: totally
0: see that ball a little better. And now Shonewell. This is a big at-bat. Shonewell 1-for-3 with a double. And the righty Nance delivers a strike, and the count is 0-1. Angels' bullpen is quiet, so the lefty Ferris is going to face Lewis, Caratini, and then probably Martin for Roden.
2: Here's today's paid attendance, 21,286.
0: Here's the pitch. Runner goes. It's all the way to the backstop. Bounces back, hits the umpire in the back of the leg, and Nance comes over and grabs it. Stolen base for Neto. Second bag that we've seen the Angels take today, and the count is even 1-1, and now Shonewell has the tie and run in scoring position. I don't have your stopwatch out, but Nance, just by his build and what he throws, would seem to be a guy that base runners would target.
1: Well, he has shown both looks, a slide step, which was a really respectable time, give Caratini a chance, but those last two pitches.
0: He's stealing third. Ground ball foul. Boy, the Twins got bailed out because Neto had third in his back pocket. And that was the non-slide step delivery there, Paul.
1: Yeah, the high leg kick, his time is getting up over 1-5, which is a base stealer's delight. Not overly concerned with stealing third there. You're limited ways in which that will increase your chance to score. With two outs, you're probably going to try to score on a base hit here anyway. So, sure, you want to keep him at second base, but not overly costly in a two-out situation. Caratini's going to talk to him about it a little bit.
0: Is that something where you saw him slide step, you saw him lift the leg? When you get to second as a base stealer, is there a tell there that you can pick up on, or are you just saying, if that leg goes up, I'm out?
1: I think that a lot of it's the pregame homework that you do on

0: the opposing team's pitching staffs, kind of look for tendencies that might sway the advantage in your favor. Never really like to try to steal third with two outs, only because I don't want to distract the hitter who's really trying to get that two-out base hit.
1: Well, Shonewell was swinging in the count of ball and two strikes to Nolan Shonewell. Twins lead the game 3-2. Right now, a Luke Keyshaw sack fly the difference. Tommy Nance, Twins debut. Two outs, one on, and he wheels around and looks back Neto. Zach has the uniform pants hiked up Stockton style. Red tights, white spikes. And the pitch. Swung on and flared into left field. Coming on, Larnick can't make the play. Picks it up on a hop. His throw to the plate. Neto wheeling home. He'll score the tying run. And the Angels have crawled back to match the Twins. And it's 3-3 here in the seventh. How big is that two-out stolen base now? Yeah, a little opposite field sure. Jam shot scores a tying run.
0: Yeah, the 90 feet. Get yourself into scoring position. Going with a curveball there. And he just kind of inside it out. It was able to drop it out there in front of Larnick. And with Neto's speed, really not much chance to cut down that run.
1: Here's Soler. Hasn't made an out. A two-run double and a couple of walks. And the pitch on the way to Soler, and it's a strike. And the count is 0-1. So it'll be a no decision today for Joe Ryan. As Tommy Nance can't keep the Angels at bay. Two-out run. 0-1, wide, 1-1.
0: You know, you kind of referred to it earlier. There's just kind of a non-energy sense. Not so much maybe in the dugout or the players. It's just kind of the ballpark. I'm not sure if it's heat-related or different things, but you can just kind of feel a little deflation here.
1: It's flat. It is no two ways about it. It is flat. The 1-1 swung on and fouled away down the right field line. 1-2. Even last night was flat with all the people that were here until late, you know, and then once, you know, the Twins kind of started to rally
0: sure.
1: and the group in right field started making a lot of noise and all the wrestling fans got lubed up. Then it got loud, but early on it was flat. The 1-2 pitch. That's a good-looking pitch. Boy, no challenge, but taken for a ball wide, 2-2. Had to sneak that sinker in off the backside. 3-3 ball game. Top of the seventh. Pitch on the way. Curveball for a called strike three. So we got that curveball into Soler to end the inning, but two-out base hit by Shonewell cashes in Neto, who's stolen base. Sets up the tie and run. We're tied at three as we stretch on your home for Twins baseball.
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7: Let's get to the Pilot Games real impact from this one. When you play Pilot Games, your community wins. Twins trying to even the series with the Angels. Joe Ryan on the mound against Ryan Johnson. Johnson pretty good aside from the second inning when he gave up a leadoff walk and then this.
1: First pitch. Lewis is smashed. High and deep to left field. Get up into the upper deck and gone for Royce Lewis. And the Twins lead at 2-0.
7: It would be 3-0 Twins going to the third. Angels got a couple of big doubles, including a two-run double from Jorge Soler to pull to within one. Ryan gave up six hits through the first three-plus, but then went 11 batters in a row without a hit to finish out the outing on a good note, but Tommy Nance in his Twins debut just gave up the lead. 3-3 headed to the bottom of the seventh. We'll have a chat with

0: Hall highlights, and I'll tell you who the Twins take with the 43rd pick on the postgame download, guys.
1: All right, thank you very much, Mr. Venus. It is Royce Lewis, who we just heard, into the batter's box to open the seventh, facing Mitch Ferris, Lewis, Caratini, and Roden. First pitch to Royce is taken low, one ball, no strikes. Usuko is up and warming in the pen for Minnesota. Again, this is a critical game for the Twins.
2: Time to go.
1: They've just been stuck in neutral here for the last day and a half. Pitch on the way. And Royce takes a strike, and the count is 1-1. Series you have to have into the break. All that work to climb back within a game of 500. As Royce fouls this one off towards the press box to our left. Count 1-2. Twins currently 3-under. Again, trying to keep pace with Cleveland, Chicago in front, and the Tigers nipping at their heel a game and a half back. Facing a last-place team in the Angels, but again, the Angels have just kind of scrapped and clawed a little bit more than the Twins have in this series. The lefty Mitch Ferris, second inning of relief. And the 1-2 is down and in, nearly hit him in the foot. Two balls, two strikes. There is a right-hander warming now in the bullpen. Pitch delivered and lined into the gap for Royce Lewis. That has a chance to be extra bases. Rolls all the way up against the Treasure Island logo. Royce motors into second base, and there's a clean rip. Royce Lewis with a leadoff double to the gap in left center field.
2: Yeah, another good swing by Royce. Saw everything. Saw the fastball. Saw the cutter from Ferris. Got a change up there in a two-strike count. 107 off the bat. Good start here for the Twins.
1: You just see the balance in his swing.
2: Much
1: we
2: better.
1: Talked about that a lot early in the year when he was struggling, but that balanced swing, he's a strong, athletic kid, and he drilled that ball for two bags. Royce, the go-ahead run. Caratini, switch hitter, batting right for the first time today. Roden's on deck. Shelty does have right-handed options. He, of course, has Austin Martin. He also has Ryan Jeffers, whom he could pinch hit with, use Martin on defense, and still have Jackson as a second catcher if needed. First pitch to Caratini, pulled into the left field corner. It may not matter. That's down and roll into the wall. Here comes Royce Lewis. He'll touch home. Back-to-back doubles for the Twins to open the seventh. They retake the lead. It's 4-3 here at Target Field.
2: That's what we call trading places, Chris. Double followed by another double. Nice job by Caratini. First pitch, off speed. You know, Victor didn't get off to a great start this year. Drove a few runs in early. But, man, he has sure picked it up over the past 5 or 6 weeks.
1: He's driven in 35 now on the season. Caratini does the job. Looking good, feeling good. Here's Alan Roden. Corners are pinched. Roden asked to bunt, squares around, and takes a strike. He didn't like that call. It's one ball, no strikes.
2: Well, I think Shelty realizing now with the runner in score position and nobody out, he can leave Roden in the game and see if he can execute a bunt here. If he's going to bunt, just get it to the third base side. Third baseman has to vacate. Opens up Caratini's spot.
1: Checks his swing, not squaring, takes high, and it's one ball, one strike. So a big answer from the Twins. Started with a Lewis double, his second extra base hit of the day. Chased home by Caratini. Now one ball, one strike. Corner still pinched. This one lined into right center field for a base hit. Adele over to scoop it up. They're going to wave home Caratini. The throw from Adele comes to second base. Caratini strolls home. RBI single, Alan Roden. And the Twins lead it 5-3.
2: Well, I really like Roden's setup, his approach. Curious to see how he's going to handle left-handed pitching at this level. There, just kept that front shoulder in as long as he needed to and hit a bullet. And thankfully, it wasn't right at Adele out there in right field. He had to wander over towards right center, and it gave Caratini a chance to score, even though he had to freeze on the initial line drive.
1: I think if Adele can pick that up straight away, the throw probably comes towards home plate at least, but he never even looked at home plate. And Caratini was an easy send for Ramon Borrego. He's done a really nice job out there as the third base coach. Now Ryan Kreidler will hit for Tristan Gray. Meeting out there on the mound, and we'll see if Kurt Suzuki, Mike Maddox will choose

0: Hunter with the right-hander. They've had some guys moving around out in the bullpen. Kreidler wondering the same thing. UCLA product. You saw fellow Bruin alum Rock Chulosky get selected number one overall today in the amateur draft. Grady Emerson went two. The Twins happy to have Vaughn Lackey fall into their lap at number three. Catcher from Georgia Tech. Much more on that postgame. Still nobody out. Three straight hits to start the inning. And Kreidler checks his swing at a breaking ball down and away. Did he check in time? No, he went. No balls and a strike. Kreidler can walk into one. The Angels are playing back. They want their third double play of the day. His ground ball towards short could be it. Neto takes a room service hop to second for one, back to first in time. And you ask and you shall receive. There's a 6-4-3 twin killing. And that'll take a little air out of the room. Two-run bottom of the seventh.
1: Is that three today?
0: That's three.
1: Yeah.
0: Now Lee, Gray, and Kreidler all into double plays, and Luke Keyshaw's now the hitter. Got some youngsters desperately trying to get the tarps off energy above the bullpens in left center field. Keyshaw takes a strike, and the count is 0-1. Luke, a sack fly. He's lined out sharply to the third baseman, Guzma. Pitch on the way. Keyshaw hits another one through the left side, and that's a base hit. But we talked about the tweak in his approach, Paul, on display there, pulling the ball sharply through the left side.
1: Yeah, we talked last night a little bit about Luke's swing when he gets into ruts, a little bit of that, what does Danny call it?
0: Chicken wing.
1: Yeah. Just trying to stay tight, compact, get that bat head to the ball.
0: Well, we didn't see Martin for Larnick in the sixth. We're going to see it here. So Austin Martin will be called upon with a runner at first base and two outs. Larnick is done for the day. He finishes 1-for-3. Twins with two runs on four hits in this series. And this is a spot where, Danny, I'd love to see Luke Keyshaw bring the speed part of his game to the fore. I know he's a guy who stole a bunch of bases early. I want to say got his first 10, then didn't steal one for a long time.
1: You know, I was going to say that because I can't remember the last time I did some games on television, but it's been a bit. And he was at 10 back then. He's added a couple along the way, but the attempts have really been down, I think, not only for Luke, but the team collectively.
0: Usuk Go continues to warm in the bullpen for Minnesota, so he may be seeing some high leverage action. Luke at first, talking with Grady Sizemore, takes his lead. And the first pitch to Austin, a strike called, and the count is 0-1. Twins lead 5-3, eight hits for each side. We're in the bottom of the seventh. Long hold, pitch delivered, off speed, and down. And it's 1-1. And that, again, was a case of Keyshaw. When the lefty came to the plate, he went back to first base.
1: He does that a lot. I see Grady Sizemore over there trying to give him some information.
0: 1-1. Swung on and smacked towards short. Past Neto and into the gap in left center field. Keyshaw wheels around second, kicking up the dust. He slides into third. And they're going to be on at first and third with two out for Brooks Lee as Austin Martin off the bench with a rip single to left center field. And the Twins have their fifth hit of the inning. The Twins enter this inning with only four hits in the game. But five hits here in the seventh. Two runs across, and they're looking to get greedy with two outs. Brooks will bat right-handed against the left-hander Ferris. He struck out against Ferris in the sixth. I think part of the reason he's still out there, the effects of that game in Texas where the bullpen just got worn to a nub for Kurt Suzuki. First pitch to Brooks Lee is wide. 1-0. Twins lead 5-3. Hole on the right side. Brooks is 0-for-3. He struck out against Ferris last time up. And he pops this one right back towards us, and that ball is below us and in and out of the hands of the fan. Count 1-1. That would have knocked my water right onto my scoreboard. I would have caught it. Had Brooks sign it, put it in a trophy case. At least that's going to be my story.
1: Sure. Come on, Brooks.

0: One more two-out knock here.
1: One ball, one strike. And Lee fouls this one off to our right. That one's going to get nearly into the press box.
2: Yeah.
1: One and two. Got to flip Brooks' compass. Get this thing pointed out towards fair territory. Brooks Lee's driven in 51, and he hits this one high in the air, down the right field line. It's pushing towards the seats. Adell takes a look, but that is a foul ball.
0: You know, we did this a lot early in the year, the first and third two out, two strike situations where Schulte would try to find a way to steal a run here in a double steal situation.
1: These are the right players in terms of your speed
0: guys.
1: You
0: got the speed.
1: Lee can handle the bat. 1-2. Taken in, and there you go. The throw comes through. Martin's in a rundown. Keyshaw breaks for the plate. Here comes the throw to the plate. The slide. Great slide, but he's out. Luke Keyshaw cut down at home plate. So Martin got into the rundown, but Neto threw home. Pardon me, that was Grissom throwing home. Keyshaw tried to dive over the top of Ohapi's tag attempt and hit the plate with his left hand. Gets nothing more than a rude landing for his effort. So good try. Thwarted. And Brooks Lee left standing in the batter's box. Twins do get two runs. They do it on five hits. They've taken a 5-3 lead. We'll see if Usuk Go can handle his first leverage spot as a Twins reliever next on the Home for Twins Baseball.
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5: Well, Usyk though has all of one major league appearances under his belt, and here he is in a pretty high leverage spot. Twins lead 5-3. It's the eighth inning. He faces Vaughn Grissom. Grissom 0-for-3 today. Go delivers in the first pitch. A foul tip into the glove of catcher Victor Caratini, and the count is 0-1. Ryan Kreidler, the new shortstop. Austin Martin, the new left fielder. Go 5-11. Stocky right-hander. Acquired from the Tigers, he delivers, and this one's fouled back towards Paul Molitor, but over the head, and the count is 0-2. Boy, Molly, if you had put on your bingo card back in spring training that we'd be heading towards the All-Star break, critical game, and Usyk Go would be trying to hold it down for Tommy Nance, I would have asked you for some lottery tickets.
6: It always goes back to when I tell you in spring training all the hype about who's going to make the roster. It never plays out for very long, and how much it can change and vary throughout the course of even the first half of the season.
5: 0-2 is fouled away on the right field line. In Go's debut, he went one inning, a little bit of everything, gave up a home run, struck a guy out, worked one full inning. Up here, 0-2 on Grissom, and the pitch. Swung on and popped in the air to right field for Alan Roden. Roden, the big RBI in the previous half inning, makes this catch. And Go has one out. And here's Adele.
6: Yeah, come into a game, a two-run lead here in the eighth inning. You need six outs to win the ball game. That first out, huge. Nice curveball there. Just all Grissom could do was just hit a lazy fly ball out there to Roden.
5: Well, great to see TK today in his line to you. The first out, you're halfway there.
6: Exactly right.
5: TK Math. Here's Joe Adell. Step in the pitch, and it's up and in. One ball, no strikes. 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Might even catch a home run ball. Pitch just high. Two balls and a strike. Type of inning Andrew Morris has been eating up primarily. He threw two, though, yesterday. So Go, jumping right into the fray. Man, the 2-1, down and away, 3-1. Twin scouts gathered in the bunker for the draft today. The pro scouting department, headed by Brad Stile, they've had their eyes on Go for a while. 3-1 pitch. Swung on a foul back again towards the press box. And a nice catch and a glove. Look at that little guy having the day of his life. Young fan in a Royce Lewis jersey. Boy, probably, 7, 8 years of age?
6: Yeah, he stuck it up and it.

0: Went right in there. Nice play.
1: That is awesome. Here's the 3-2. And it's taken for a called strike three. They're going to challenge it.
2: The batter is challenging the strike call.
1: Yeah, he's going to win it, too. This is going to turn into a walk. So the joy of the strikeout is going to turn into the dismay of the
2: ball.
1: Walk.
2: Los Angeles has two challenges remaining.
1: Joe Adell goes to first, and now Meckler, the mighty Meckler, becomes the tying run in the batter's box. Desmond Goh thought he had avoided the fate that, you know, all these bullpen guys have been trying to fight all year long, which is the free pass. Meckler's average up to 310.
0: Making sure you have some challenges late in the game. Both teams.
1: Adell can run. And Meckler watches wide. One ball, no strikes. A game the Twins dearly need to have. Give themselves a chance to win another series tomorrow. Launch into that break with five straight series wins. 1-0, roll to the right side, could be two. Clemens to Kreider. He's got a big arm back to first and not in time. Meckler from the left side really gets out of the box. And he's going to leg it out. Royce looking in the dugout to see if the Twins want to maybe challenge. It's been a while since the Twins have asked for a replay review. It's going to be a 4-6 put out at second. Meckler with wheels at first base. And here's Guzman. No, it's not going to be Guzman, is it? Oh, it is. Thought that maybe they'd gone to the bench, but it is the lanky young Dominican. He's 23 years of age. Pardon me, just 22 years of age. Doesn't turn for a little while yet. Here's the pitch. Breaking ball strike. 0-1. Goh has looked poised. He had the walk, but he doesn't look rattled, certainly, by the challenge of protecting this two-run lead. Big-time success in Korea. Part of a big-time baseball family. A pitch up and in. One ball, one strike. Where's number one? As Danny pointed out last time out, he is not the first Twins pitcher to wear number one. Johnny Moses wore number one, and he pitched a couple of times. That's in the Jimenez Fitzgerald category of pitchers. As a ball fouled back towards our buddy with the glove again. And this one dropped. And that's a grown man. Two hands.
0: That's not the Molitor jersey.
1: No, it's Killebrew. Okay. Molitor made the play. Killebrew. You
0: know, I heard you guys talking about
1: he looks sheepish, too.
0: About the number one jersey thing. And that's kind of one of those trick trivia questions.
1: Pitch down and away, 2-2. Trick with Danny? Come on. But it was great recall that Moses wore number one.
0: For some reason, the Twins, back when I was young, they had a pitcher by the name of Tommy Hall, left-handed. They called it the Blade.
1: The Blade.
0: Very, very thin, lean guy. For some reason, I thought he was one, but obviously not.
1: 2-2 is doubted away, 3-2. That's a skinny guy number, right? Number
0: sure.
1: One? Now you got to figure out what number Tommy Hall wore. What a great nickname. I don't know if we have enough good nicknames anymore. Every bullpen should have a give me the Blade. Wouldn't that be a great call to get on the bullpen phone? Get the Blade up.
0: I like it. Eddie and I were talking about nicknames today and how comfortable he was with being everyday Eddie.
1: 3-2 popped up. Foul ball again. Eddie's been called a lot of things, but that's the one that is used in public.
0: Yeah, some nicknames are more of a label than they are.
1: The Blade was number 18.
0: 18?
1: And
0: okay.
1: 21.
0: That was way off.
1: Well, 21, you probably just didn't see the 2. He was too skinny. 2 probably wrapped around to the front. Big payoff pitch here. Tying run at the plate. We're in the top of the 8th. The runner goes, and the pitch is hit left side of the diamond. Diving effort by Lee off his glove. Picked up by Kreidler. No throw. Infield hit for Denzer Guzman. And now the go-ahead run will be at the plate, and that's going to be Logan Ohapi. Wasn't hit all that well. It wasn't squib, but left side of the diamond, dive for Lee. Just did nick it with his glove. Now the benefit there is if that misses Brooks or if he can't get a glove on it, that ball's probably in left field, and you probably have a runner at third base.
0: Yeah, with the

0: Runner in motion on a 3-2 count. Really good chance they'd get a first and third. Needed to throw a strike there, obviously, in the 3-2 situation. Just able to sneak that ball just to the left of Brooks.
1: Meeting on the mound, P. Mackey is out there, brings the interpreter with him. Chatting with Usuk Go. There is some activity in the bullpen for Minnesota. And that's Gomez, who would be called upon maybe as early as this, the eighth inning. I think if you lose Ohapi, I think we're going to see Gomez to face the top of the order. I don't think Go will get Neto and Trout. And that might have been part of what this discussion was all about. Just focus on this guy right here, Logan Ohapi. Ohapi is 0 for 3. He's just 4 for his last 33 with 10 strikeouts. He is slugging .133 over the course of the last month. And his OPS is sub-300. That's his on-base plus his slugging is under 300. Trying to kick him while he's down. Swing and miss, and the count is 0-1. Ohapi claim to fame when he broke in. He had a really good first year, but in Twins radio land, it's because he was Little League teammates with one of our interns that year. Line drive right to short. Caught by Kreidler. Ryan reaches down and scoops it off the ground. Goes to first anyway just to make sure. It'll be a line drive out, and Go does the job. We've played 7.5. Twins up 5-3 on your home for Twins baseball.
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3: July 11th, 1965. The New York Yankees had won the American League pennant the year before and were in town to take on the Twins. The Yankees had broken a 4-4 tie with a run in the top of the ninth. But Harmon Killebrew stepped to the plate in the bottom of the ninth with two outs and a runner on.
4: Oh, my, and imagine the season's only half over. One after another of games that go right down to the wire. Makes for great baseball, but a little tough on the blood pressure. Here's the pitch. A drive deep to left, way back, it is a home run! Twins win!
3: The 1965 Twins finished with a 102-60 record, the most wins in franchise history, as they earned the club's first American League pennant.
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1: Bottom of the eighth inning, Jose Fermin, all 6'4", 260 pounds of him, is on to pitch. Fermin will face Brooks Lee, Josh Bell, and Cody Clemens, right-hander. Fermin appeared in 40 games last year as a rookie. No record this year in 18 affairs. 38 and a third inning, so he's been a multi-inning guy. Or, pardon me, 27 innings in 25 games. I was looking at Ferris's line. Fermin is 2-1 with a 3-3 earned run average. I had the wrong guy altogether. One ball and no strikes to Lee. Now, Lee saw both of them because he was in the box against Ferris, the lefty, and now he's facing the righty, whose sinker at 96 was errant, and now misses inside with a fastball. It's 2-0 to Brooks. So again, Fermin 2-1 with a 333 in 27 innings. Opposing hitter is just a .194 against him, but he'll walk you. 15 walks. And the 2-0 to Lee is a strike on the inner half. He's going to challenge it.
9: The batter is challenging the strike call.
1: Brooks almost contemptuously tapped his helmet that time, like he knew what he knew, and he's going to be right.
9: The pitch is a ball. Minnesota has two challenges remaining.
1: Yeah, Brooks was pretty confident that, just kind of casually. He looked at him like, yeah, we're doing this

0: right now, Chris Siegel. 3-0.
1: What do you think, Justin?
0: Green light. 3-0 is high ball four. I think we all know what happened the first time the Twins had a four-pitch walk to lead off an inning today. That was Clemens in the second. Royce hit the next pitch for a home run. Now, Roden had a four-pitch walk to open the fifth, and then Tristan Gray hit into a double play. We'll see what Josh Bell contributes to the sequence. Brooks is aboard at first base. Infield's back, and Bell takes low. One ball, no strikes. Vermeen is just a mammoth individual. They list him at 6'4", 260, and he looks lean almost. I mean, he's not lean like the blade, but you could put some more weight on him and you wouldn't really notice. He misses up and away 2-0. He's built like an NFL edge rusher. He's going to get a visit from Ohapi here.
1: Yeah, who are those wrestlers last night?
0: Yeah.
1: Yeah, there's some bodies on those guys.
0: One of them was out early, and he made like a home run saving catch off Austin Martin during his early BP out in center. And I was downstairs, and one of the handlers and the promoters, they were worried because they thought he might pull something leaping up at the wall.
1: Over the fence, yeah.
0: I want to look at him and say, the guy did a flip off a turnbuckle. I think he's okay jumping up and catching a ball in center. But I told him I thought he'd done a nice job in center field, and he was so excited about it.
1: The same guy who hit the home run in BP, too?
0: Yeah, same guy. Although Hoppy comes back towards home plate, why don't we take 10 quick seconds for station identification at your home for Twins baseball.
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0: Twins lead by two. We're in the bottom of the eighth. Bell swings at the 2-0 pitch, and he fouls it down the third baseline foul. He's batting left-handed here. Brooks Lee is at first base. Twins looking for some insurance late. As Gomez preps for the ninth, he'll have the top of the order, including Mr. Trout. 2-1. Swung on and skied in the air to shallow left. Meckler's fighting the sun, racing in. Third baseman Guzman is back. He'll make the catch. Does so with two hands near the line. Brooks Lee got two-thirds of the way towards second base. Guzman a little casual getting the ball back to Neto, and then Neto just watched as Lee had to scurry back to first.
1: Yeah, Brooks a little over-aggressive on how far he got there towards second base, but I understand it, you know, that could see that the left fielder was not going to make the catch in a tough play. The third baseman going back with the sun.
0: There's Clemens. I think Cody's due. So many big hits for the Twins this year. Clemens takes high 1-0. He struck out twice today. He's walked and scored. Ripped that ball last night.
1: Yes.
0: In what would have been a game-tying base hit, but he's 0-for-6 in the series. Brooks at first base, and the 1-0 pitch swung through, and the count is 1-1, sinker again at 98. I feel like Cody really handles velocity well. He probably saw some high velo BP back in the home batting cage. Here's the 1-1. Swung on and hit high in the air to left field. Meckler turns his body sideways because he's fighting the sun, and he makes the catch off to his left. Boy, nothing routine about that for Wade Meckler in left field. Turned himself completely sideways to try to avoid looking directly at that ball so we could get that sideways angle, something Danny's talked about.
1: It worked. It takes a while to figure out how to do that. When the ball looks like it apparently is going to go directly into the sun, you can change your angle. You can do different things to give yourself a chance to track that baseball.
0: If Royce has another big swing in him, he is 2-for-3 with a homer and a double. Scored twice, driven in two. And he takes a wicked slider for a ball. That slider's at 95. And it backed up. One ball and no strikes.
1: I talked about some of the finesse guys coming out of the bullpen earlier. This guy is not.
0: The 1-0. That's high. A sinker at 99. He's just heating up. Two balls, no strikes. Yeah, that can't be fun as a righty when the slider doesn't break and he throws it that hard. Brooks still at first. Two outs. Twins lead by a pair. Here's the pitch. And that one catches the zone. That was the slider that actually slid. And it's 2-1. It's a pretty filthy pitch right there. It ends up down and away, and it's 94.
1: Well, you're looking for P pieces if you're in the Angels or

0: organization that you can kind of look forward to building upon. This guy, he looks like he's one of those guys.
1: Certainly some arm talent.
0: If he can harness control and some of command type things. You don't see a lot of 95-mile-an-hour sliders.
1: No. You don't see a lot of guys 6'4", 260 with arms like that. He's a big, big boy. Comes set and throws to first. And again, young player. Just his second year in the big leagues. Jose Fermin. Remember that name. So many of these Angels players, because they haven't won a lot and they play on the West Coast, you just don't see them a lot. 2-1. Swung on and pulled foul. I'll tell you who knows all about him. Every pro scout in baseball. Because as we approach the trade deadline, sure, with the Angels 19 games under, you don't think they're getting calls on guys like Jose Fermin? Because as you said, not a whole lot of guys throwing 95-mile-an-hour sliders. Two balls and two strikes to Lewis. There goes Lee. And the pitch is poked defensively, fouled on the right field line. Another slider. Royce felt it was too close to take. Count stays 2-2. Brooks gets him running in, heads back to first.
0: Again, one of those situational decisions. You got Royce up there with two strikes and two outs. You could tell Brooks was trying to increase that lead and maybe cheat a little bit on that break.
1: Meckler plays straight away and left, so a lot of room in the gap. This ball swung on a miss. That was sinker at 98. Lewis took a mighty hack and came up empty. And the Twins cannot advance the leadoff walk. 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
4: That is the sound of a butt being worked clean off. 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If there's

0: 10. We're on the air at noon with Inside Twins. I believe that's going to be a Burt Blylevin with Corey Provis. 12:30 is our lineup card. You'll hear Eddie Guardado with Paul. Then Taj Bradley gets the start. It is against Jose Soriano, so two really good pitchers. When you look ahead to home improvements, look to James Hardy. Hardy Siding, America's number one brand of siding. That is sinker-heavy arsenal from Jose Soriano. Right now, it's Yoandris Gomez trying to level this series at a game apiece, facing Zach Neto. And Neto swings right through a sweeper, and the count is 0-1. Gomez has really found a home in Minnesota. 10 for 10 in saves on the year, 9 for 9 as a Twin. 1-0 record as that lavender glove. Always a smile on his face. Slender Venezuelan right-hander. Looks in. Has the sign from Caratini and delivers. And another sweeper for a strike, 0-2. Neto, Trout, Shanawell. When you're protecting a two-run lead in the ninth, and Mike Trout's on deck, better get that first hitter. No balls and two strikes to Neto, and the pitch swung on and popped up. Clemens near second base, looking up into the sun. He's under it and makes the catch, one away. And Trout will bat with the bases empty, which is the best way to face him.
1: Yeah, Neto getting a steady diet of that sweeper from Gomez. Like you said, that first out, two-run lead, especially with a guy like Trout coming up.
0: Trout into the batter's box, 1-for-4 today with a double. Numbers on Mike throughout his career are just mind-boggling. And he watches the first pitch. It's 0-1. He knows they need a runner. 422 home runs, a career average of 291. He scored with over 1,200 runs. He's driven in over 1,000. He's stolen 220 bags. And he lines this ball to left center field for a base hit. He's not done adding to those numbers. Trout knows that he needs base runners and gives him one. And now the tying run is Shanawell in the batter's box. Nolan Shanawell, he saved the game last night, and he did it with his glove. Leaping grab on a liner off the bat of Clemens. He's 2-for-4 in this ball game, and he's 8 for his last 19. Over 300 over the last month of play. Starting to heat up. Gomez at the belt, and the pitch is down and in. One ball, no strikes. Two in the third, one in the seventh. For these Angels, Twins picked up a three-run second, two runs in the seventh to break the 3-3 tie. Double play ends the game. The pitch is taken down and in, 2-0. The Angels this year, when trailing after eight innings, are 0-46. Gomez hoping to make it 0-47. Lee is well off the line at third. He's lined up essentially at shortstop. Kreidler's up the middle. Short lead for Mike at first base. A pitch wide, and it's 3-0. And that is not the recipe here for Minnesota, as Soler and his powerful bat would represent the go-ahead run in the batter's box. Twins have only had one 1-2-3 inning today. That was Joe Ryan's last inning, the sixth. 3-0, not close, ball four, four-pitch walk. And just like that, the Angels have the tying runs aboard and the go-ahead run in the batter's box, and it's the powerful Soler. He's walked twice and cracked a two-run double back in the third inning, and it's getting a little less comfortable on that bench down there in the first base dugout. And now we're going to see Shanawell lifted for a pinch runner. So the tying run is now going to be Oswaldo Peraza. Trout's at second. Peraza, the pinch runner, represents the tie at first base. It essentially flipped the script on last night's game. Yeah. Last night was a one-run game. Now it's a two-run game.
1: I heard you and Danny talking about protecting against doubles in today's game. Outfield really deep here for the Twins. Try to prevent that tying run from scoring.
0: Pitch fouled away, 0-1. And then you hear the other school of thought from a lot of pitchers, and they say, I'd rather you not allow those singles to drop in front of you. Can't have it both ways.

0: Right now, what they'd love is a double play off the bat of Soler. He'll strike out. Soler has fanned 95 times this year. He swings and misses here, and the count is 0-2. He's hit into 8 double plays. It is the third most on the club. And I think either of those outcomes would be acceptable to the fans at Target Field right now. 5-3 Minnesota. Runners at first and second. One out. Ninth inning. Pitch on the way. And it's wide. 1-2.
1: Well, Gomez recorded the second strike here off Soler on a nice sweeper off the plate. Tried to freeze him with a fastball there. I wouldn't be surprised if he goes back out and try to get that expanded swing once again.
0: One ball, two strikes. Here's the pitch. He goes way out.
1: Too far.
0: That was into the left-handed batter's box. Caratini did well to save it. Two balls, two strikes. So he had him under his thumb, and now the count is square. Lee guards the line deep at third. Kreidler straight away at shortstop. Clemens near the bag, but deep at second. Lewis behind the runner at first, Peraza. 5 runs, 9 hits for the Twins. 3 runs, 10 hits for the Halos. One out here in the ninth inning. And the pitch delivered. And it swung on and popped up. On the infield. Infield fly rule is in effect. Clemens will catch it anyway, and there are 2 out. 2 out, and Vaughn Grissom is the final order of business for Yoendris Gomez and the Twins, seeking their 47th win of the year, trying to split this series and trying to keep pace in a crowded American League Central. They started the day 3 back of both the White Sox and the Guardians. White Sox already victorious. They won 1-0 over the A's, so the Twins need to hold on to this 2-run lead with 1 out to go to maintain that 3-run difference, 3-game difference. Grissom homeward last night. He's been hot. And the first pitch is taken for a strike, and the count is 0-1. Grissom's driven in 6 runs in his last 8 games. The crowd is on its feet. They've been out here soaked in sunshine almost all day long. Watch the Hall of Fame induction of Dick Bramer. And now watching a ball low from Gomez. They're going to challenge it.
2: Catcher's challenging the ball
1: call. Well, you got 2 left.
0: It's going to be close.
2: The pitch is a strike. We still have 2 challenges remaining.
1: Oh boy, Victor.
0: Yeah, and as you said, Paul, that's why you take the chance if you have 2 left. Come in handy. One more strike to go. Crowd on its feet exhorting Yoendris Gomez. The set and the 0-2, and it's taken for a called strike 3, and now it's the Angels' turn to challenge.
2: The batter is challenging the strike call.
0: And I think he's going to win.
1: Oh,
0: a handshake line.
2: Pitches the ball.
0: We'll have to wait. 1 ball and 2 strikes.
1: You know, I couldn't tell initially, obviously, just watching the game, but the way Caratini reacted, he thought it was a strike. That's why I thought maybe that would be an unsuccessful challenge.
0: Vaughn Grissom, 1 ball, 2 strikes, 2 outs. He's the go-ahead run in the batter's box. Runners at first and second. The pitch. Swung on and missed. He struck him out, and there is no challenge for that. Vaughn Grissom out on strikes. Yoendris Gomez gets a bear hug from Vic Caratini, and the Twins beat the Angels by the final score of 5-3. 5-3 Twins win, and that's a save for Yoendris Gomez, his 11th, another Blaze Credit Union save. 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We'll learn more from John Vitas about what's to come in the postgame download. Then we'll come back hoping to catch up with Alan Roden to celebrate a 5-3 Twins win. Send it downstairs to John.
3: Thank you, Chris. Yeah, Gomez and Caratini fired up after getting that big strikeout with 2 men on base as they work out of some trouble and finish off a nice bounce-back performance for the Minnesota Twins as they even the series with the Angels. We'll ask Paul Molitor how Joe Ryan was able to turn his outing around next on the Affinity Plus Federal Credit Union postgame download. And as always, we'll have highlights, a player of the game, and postgame reaction, and we'll update you on who the Twins took with their second and third round picks. And spoiler alert, they took another catcher. We'll get you the scouting report and tell you what the experts are saying. But

0: First, we're going to take a break, and Chris and Paul will be joined with Alan Roden when we come back here on your home for Twins baseball.
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8: Welcome back to Sun-Soaked Target Field. Twins victorious today. Level this series at a game apiece. A chance to win their fifth straight series tomorrow. Chris Atterbury, Paul Molitor upstairs, and Alan Roden kind enough to join us from downstairs. Alan today 1-for-2 with a walk in the fifth and a huge run-scoring single in the seventh. Alan, congratulations on a big team win for you guys. Walk me through that at-bat in the seventh inning. Little left-on-left for you, and he had a chance to watch Royce and Vic from the right side do some damage.
9: Just obviously really happy to come through there in that situation. They actually, you know, had the bunt on the first pitch. Pitcher, you know, made a good pitch, located it down. You know, I took, but then, you know, luckily able to come through there after with a fastball up.
8: When was the last time you bunted? I you know, you go slugger. I didn't know you were that was part of your toolkit.
9: Well, there was bunting practice earlier, so I think maybe that. That's why they might have put it on there, but no, in game it's always a little bit different. Obviously, it's been a little bit, but it's always something that I want to be able to do. So, you know, we'll look back and you know, we'll get back in there.
10: Yeah, Alan, this is Paul up here. Hey, nice game today, and I'm going to take that point one step further. You know, so many of our minor leaguers that come up, they hit the middle of the lineup down there in the minor leagues, and all of a sudden here, maybe they're down in the lineup a little bit more. You get a situation where you got to get a bunt down. But after you saw that one pitch, I'm sure it was nice to maybe see that taken off and go ahead and give you a chance to swing.
9: Yeah, absolutely. You know, once it was taken off, you know, I still knew what my job was. You know, is to move the runner at the very least. And so I was just trying to execute whatever I could to make that happen, and was able to do a little bit more than that, which was obviously ideal.
10: You know, it kind of went as an insignificant play because they got the double after the fly ball that was hit out to you with nobody out. And second and third, I really liked how you stayed behind that ball with your patience, gained a lot of momentum, and made a really strong throw to home.
9: Yeah, that's something they preach all the time with outfield. You know, it's the details with throws home like that. It's your momentum. That's how you can get a good throw as opposed to just, you know, having the greatest arm ever. So feel good about how I went about that. And, was happy to make that play.
8: Obviously a long day here because you've got a lot going on, the draft downstairs, and then, of course, the Hall of Fame induction. When all the greats for a team come back and they mill around, and what do you as a current player take from that? Do you try to find some of those guys and chew their ear? Do you pay attention to what's going on?
9: You know, it's always really cool to you know, see all those faces and those names that you always know. I think one thing that fascinates me is, you know, they kind of hang around, especially in the cage, with all the doohickeys and the what's-a-hoos. And, you know, I just think about how good we have it now and how many things that there are, how many ways for us to develop.

0: up that maybe weren't around when they were playing, and just to think how great of athletes they were to have the success they did without some of the tools that we have now. But that always strikes me.
1: That is a great insight, Alan. That is really, really interesting. Final one, growing up in Wisconsin, was it a Molitor poster in your house or a Yount poster?
0: I hate to age myself.
2: Neither. Go ahead. I can take it.
0: I was the Braun and Prince Fielder generation, but obviously Robin Yount and
2: Prince Fielder,
0: obviously Paul as well.
2: The bowling ball.
0: The best swing I've ever watched. The most exciting swing I've ever watched. Sorry to harsh on you, Paul.
2: I don't take it personally, man. It's all good.
1: I think it's a great answer. Alan, it's always great to catch up. Big win. Let's finish off strong tomorrow and get on into the All-Star break.
0: Absolutely. Thank you.
1: All right. Yeah, that's Alan Roden. Great to hear from Alan here today. And again, really cool insight there, thinking about veteran players who played from other eras, looking at all the different toys that they have down in those batting cages and appreciating how they didn't have that and how they went about accomplishing what they did with less to work with. That's really some cool insight from Alan Roden. Hey, for every double play the Twins turn this season, Innovative donates $100 to Simon Says Give at the end of the season. That's for every double play the Twins turn in 2026, courtesy of Innovative. Did not turn a double play today. Let's go ahead and get to your final lines, and they're happy ones from Target Field. 5 runs on 9 hits for the Twins, no errors, 3 runners left. 3 runs on 10 hits for the Angels, no errors, 11 runners left on base. Big home run number 10 for Royce Lewis. Also a big double for Royce to kickstart that rally that Alan Roden was very much a part of. The winning pitcher is newcomer Tommy Nance. Welcome to the team, Tommy. He's 2-2. Nice hold there for Woosuck Goh in his first high leverage action. And Yoendris Gomez now 10 for 10 for saves as a Twin, 11 for 11 overall on the season. The Twins improved to 47-49. They'll keep pace with the White Sox, 3 games back in the Central, with Cleveland still to play tonight. The Angels, meanwhile, fall to 38-58 on the year. 2 hours, 37 minutes to play at 21,286. Paid to watch it on Hall of Fame Saturday here at Target Field. Tomorrow, the Twins trying to win their 5th straight series, trying to go into the break just a game under 500 and within arm's reach of the top of the division. They'll have Taj Bradley on the mound, an 8-game winner. He'll oppose right-hander Jose Soriano. Got off to a hot start. He's an 8-game winner as well, with an ERA below 3.5. A lot of heavy sinkers, and it should make for good baseball. Again, we're on the air with Inside Twins at noon, Corey Provis and Bert Blylevin. And then we've got our pregame lineup card featuring Paul and Eddie Gordado. And then baseball comes your way a little bit after 1 o'clock. So the Twins win at 5-3. And it's appropriate to say here on a day when Dick Bremer takes his rightful place among the Twins legends in the Twins Hall of Fame, and we end this one with a left-handed toast for the Duke. Twins win at 5-3 on your home, Twins baseball.
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4: Vaughn Grissom, 1-2, 2 outs. He's the go-ahead run in the batter's box. Runners at first and second. The pitch. Swung on and missed. He struck him out, and there's no challenge for that. Vaughn Grissom out on strikes. Yoendris Gomez gets a bear hug from Vic Caratini, and the Twins beat the Angels by the final score of 5-3.
5: Yeah, the Twins able to get even this afternoon at Target Field with a nice solid 5-3 win. They got that big three spot early and then some much needed runs there in the bottom of the seventh to get this second game of the series. We welcome you in to our Target Field studios. This is the Affinity Plus Federal Credit Union postgame download. John Vitas here in studio with Paul Molitor, fresh off the call. And Paul, I wanted to start with the back end of this game because it got a little bit interesting. Both teams using some relievers in spots that maybe we haven't seen them this year. Derek Shelton electing to go with the new guy, Tommy Nance, in the seventh.
6: Sure.
5: Usyk going just his second major league appearance in the eighth, and he got the job done. And then Gomez, who's been so solid there in the ninth. How would you assess how the Twins have massaged their bullpen throughout this season?
6: Well, I give Shelton a lot of credit, really, you know, because it's been constantly trying to find little pieces that just makes your bullpen a little bit better collectively. And today was a perfect example. We would pick up Nance from the Blue Jays, and, you know, we throw him into a high leverage situation right away, and you know, he gives up a run, but I thought he threw the ball fairly well. And with Go, you know, coming in there in a 2-run game in the eighth inning, I mean, guys are pitching in the second game in the big league. So I do think there's some of trying to find out what we have. You know, we burned a couple of our arms last night trying to keep that game close. So Shelty kind of had to make some decisions about who to go with today. But overall, you got to take it. We found a way to hang on at the end and put a very important game into the win column.
5: Yeah, Twins needed this one. It sets them up to potentially win yet another series tomorrow and go into the break within a game or two of a postseason spot. And more importantly, continuing to play good baseball. Offensively, a pretty solid day for these Twins. Royce Lewis, a double in that huge 2-run homer in the second inning. We haven't had a chance to talk too much on air about your take on his season. Obviously, it's been an up-and-down year, but it seems like he's slowly but surely really starting to find the success that he's been looking for. What do you make of Royce right now?
6: A couple of things. I mean, his start to his major league career raised the bar so high that I think everyone got a little bit impatient when the results maybe weren't what we were expecting over the long haul, but he has continued to work. I think the time in AAA was probably difficult for him, but he kept going about his business, and we saw some of the positive aspect of his offensive game returning, and he's brought it back to the major league level. Now, I love today that he gets into a situation after a walk before him, after a 4-pitch walk, he's ready to swing. He knows the guy doesn't want to fall behind a second consecutive hitter, and he just demolishes a ball into the second deck in left field. So, yeah, it's just great to see him contributing. I'm sure he's feeling pretty good about his game. Still adjusting to a new position, but it's nice to have his bat in the lineup these days for sure.
5: We've made a lot about his

0: swing tweaks and the things he worked on there in St. Paul, but what do you make of where his swing at is at right now?
1: You know, sometimes the little things that we see that are changing, it's almost more psychological than anything. You know, he's doing that little step back with his right foot, I think maybe try to just gather a little bit more momentum into his swing. But he looks right now that anything middle in, early in the count, he's just trying to ambush. You know, he's had some great swings throughout this homestand so far. He's missed a couple of hangers, but he's also hit a couple over the fence. So overall, you have to be pleased with where he's at.
0: The Twins have had a pretty consistent lineup this year. They've been relatively healthy, but it seems like Alan Rodon right now is getting an opportunity to play every day, or at least against right-handed pitching. The Twins have had a few different guys cycle through the corner outfield spots this year. What is Rodon's skill set? What makes that skill set appealing compared to some of the other options?
1: Well, I think we're still kind of learning of what potentially Alan Rodon might be. I think that when we took him in that trade last year, you know, it wasn't just getting a pitcher. It was getting a position player we thought could become an everyday player. And despite some of the injuries he's had to overcome, he looks really good. He's solid. He's strong. I think he's going to have a power bat eventually. I like how he stayed in there against the lefty today. He didn't bail out. Got a big base hit late in the game. And so far, the defensive skills look good, too. So we'll see what we got. He's definitely going to get an opportunity to play.
0: Yeah, big RBI single for him after that huge walk-off to start his homestand here with the Twins. Wanted to finish off our chat today with all the pregame festivities. Sure. You get to sit there down the third baseline with all the dignitaries and special guests as Dick Bramer was honored before the game, and so well-deserved for Dick, who joined us on the broadcast as well. I wanted to ask how your perspective on someone like Dick Bramer's career changes as you move into the broadcast booth. For someone who's done it now and you've watched Mr. Bramer be such a pivotal part of Twins history, what do you appreciate about him?
1: You know, it's probably a little bit, you know, silly to say, but I think it's underappreciated that a guy could do that for 40 years. It's really remarkable. Now, you know, I have a little small-time gig here with the Twins. I get a chance to do it, but I try to imagine doing that day in and day out, 150-plus games for 40 seasons, the amount of game, over 5,000, I heard that number today. That's up there in the elite company of all-time broadcasters. And, yeah, we all know he was blessed with the voice, you know, what do they call it, the voice of God himself. But just well-deserved. I know that as a player and as a coach and as a manager and a fellow broadcaster, just so much respect for what he brought to that job. So well-deserved. It was great to see that honor bestowed upon him and his family today.
0: So well said. Great perspective, Paul. We appreciate it, and a rubber game and a fun one tomorrow. Looking forward to it.
1: Yeah, let's go out into the break with a nice 2 out of 3.
0: That sounds good to me. Paul Molitor, our Hall of Famer, joining us here in studio as the Twins defeat the Angels. We've got highlights. We've got a player of the game and more coming up as the Twins even this series. A series brought to you by Nabisco and Oreo. No matter where you're going this summer, stock up on delicious Oreo cookies that make every adventure better, from the beach to the barbecue. Time for a break, and we'll be back with some highlights next on your home for Twins baseball.

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0: in a scoreless game in the bottom of the second. The next man up was Royce Lewis, and he got a first pitch fastball.
1: First pitch, Lewis is smashed high and deep to left field. Get up into the upper deck and gone for Royce Lewis, and the Twins lead at 2-0.
0: That ball was crushed 108 miles an hour off the bat. Lewis into double digits with 10 home runs this season, and the Twins had a 2-0 lead. But they were not done in the second inning. Victor Caratini would draw another walk right after that. After a ground out from Roden moved Caratini to second base, Tristan Gray singled to move Caratini to third base. Still just one out in the inning, and Luke Keyshaw would come through. A fly ball to Mike Trout in center field chased home Caratini. It was a three-spot for the Twins in the second, and they had themselves a nice lead. Into the third inning, Joe Ryan on the mound today for the Twins, worked around a hit and a walk through the first couple of innings, and then in the third gave up a leadoff single to Zach Neto, and then Mike Trout ripped a double to move runners to second and third. Ryan got a key fly out to Nolan Schanuel to keep the runners where they were, but with one out, Jorge Soler delivered. He pulled a double into the left field corner. Both Neto and Trout scored, and the Angels were within a run. It was 3-2. Ryan would retire the next two hitters, Grissom and Adele, to keep the Twins in front at the end of 2.5. And from there, Joe would really settle in. Over the final 10 batters he faced in his outing, he did not allow a single hit, just one walk in that span. He worked a 1-2-3-6th to be able to get through today's outing with a quality start. Six innings, two runs, six hits today for Joe Ryan. His final start before the All-Star break. He heads into the All-Star break with a 2.85 ERA. Game remained 3-2 Twins all the way into the seventh inning. That is when the Angels were facing the Twins righty Tommy Nance, who came in for his Twins debut, acquired via trade from Toronto yesterday. Nance gave up a one-out infield single to Zach Neto. Neto then stole second base before Trout flew out for the second out of the inning. Nance one out away from getting through it with the lead, but he couldn't get through Nolan Schanuel.
1: And the pitch swung on and flared into left field. Coming on, Larnick can't make the play. Picks it up on a hop. His throw to the plate. Neto wheeling home. He'll score the tying run. And the Angels have crawled back to match the Twins. And it's 3-3 here in the seventh.
0: Yeah, air came out of the balloon a little bit with that swing. A clutch one with two outs for Schanuel. Nance would strike out Soler to avoid any further trouble, but the Angels able to scratch across a run there in the top of the seventh to tie the game. But the Twins came right back. The Angels go with lefty Mitch Ferris for a second inning of work out of the bullpen, and the Twins made him pay. Royce Lewis a double right off the rip to start that inning, and the next man up with the Twins in a tie game was Victor Caratini.
1: First pitch to Caratini, pulled into the left field corner. It may not matter. That's down and roll into the wall. Here comes Royce Lewis. He'll touch home. Back-to-back doubles for the Twins to open the seventh. They retake the lead. It's 4-3 here at Target Field.
0: RBI number 35 this year for Caratini gave the Twins the lead, and they would add a little insurance as well against Ferris. Roden, a left-on-left matchup, as Paul pointed out in our first segment, able to drop a base hit into right field. Caratini comes home to score, and the Twins get an insurance run as well. They had five hits in the seventh, have to settle for just the two runs because of a double play ball, but they had themselves a 5-3 lead. Usuk Go works a scoreless eighth despite a walk and an infield single, able to get out of a jam. And a similar scenario for Yoendris Gomez in the ninth, who gave up a single and a walk, but then got Soler to pop out, and he struck out Vaughn Grissom on a beautiful breaking ball. Save number 11 on the year for Gomez, who has been a huge pickup for the Twins this season. Your final lines, the Angels, 3 runs on 10 hits and no errors. The Twins, 5 runs on 9 hits and no errors. Minnesota improves to 47-49. Angels fall to 38-58. Game took 2 hours and 37 minutes. Attendance today, 21,286. 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Twins had a few offensive players with nice days, but we're going to give our Treasure Island Diamond player of the game to the only Twin who hit a homer.
1: Pitch delivered and lined into the gap for Royce Lewis. That has a chance to be extra bases. Rolls all the way up against the Treasure Island logo. Royce motors into second base, and there's a clean rip. Royce Lewis with a leadoff double to the gap in left center field.
0: Royce Lewis, a homer and a double. He scored two of the Twins' five runs in this ballgame, and he is our treasure.

0: 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Royce now is his fourth consecutive season that he's reached double digits in homers. That is the second longest active streak on the Twins roster. The only one longer, Byron Buxton, who has done it for eight consecutive seasons. It's time for a break, but when we come back, we'll have some out-of-town scores, but we'll also have an update on who the Twins took with their second and third picks in this year's draft. That's next on your home for Twins baseball.
1: It's time for a Twins player profile.
2: Hello, this is John Klein. What is my go-to cheat meal?
3: Okay.
2: I'd have to say probably Raising Cane's. Would you rather sit in a window or an aisle seat? Definitely an aisle seat. I get claustrophobic in the window. I don't like that. What was your most unique living arrangement? I'd have to say it was in college at Iowa Central. We had like apartment style dorms, but there was two rooms and there was five guys that lived in one room. So one room had two people, the other had three. So my second year there, one of my teammates ended up moving his bed into the living room, and that's where he lived for the entire year. So that was something else. My favorite thing about Minnesota, my family has a cabin up north in Aiken, Minnesota, so I love to go up there and experience the outdoors. And that's it. Goodbye. This has been John Klein.
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0: Recapping a Twins win today on the Affinity Plus Federal Credit Union postgame download, our out-of-town score segment brought to you by Jeff Belzer Chevrolet. We're going to start our minor league update with the bottom part of the system and the guys entering the bottom part of the system via the draft. The upper three affiliates all play at 6 o'clock or later. Low A Fort Myers, though, had a day game against Bradenton today. They currently trail 2-0 in the eighth inning despite a nice start from Reed Mooring and a major league rehab appearance from Garrett Acton. That's a name you probably haven't heard in a while. He was pretty good for the Twins early in the year, but then got hurt, so he is on his way back. Of course, we know the major league draft is going on as we speak. They're currently early in the third round. They'll go four rounds today and the rest of the draft through round 20 tomorrow. Twins War Room right down the hall from where we sit. We mentioned the first rounder, Von Lackey, on the pregame show, and now we get to meet the Twins' second round pick with analysis on the MLB.com broadcast from Jim Callis and Carlos Collazo.
9: The Minnesota Twins select Carson Tinney, a catcher from U, Texas.
10: Yeah, you talk about big. He's got big power. He's 6'4", 240. I'm going to guess this clip is going to show him hitting a home run. shocking there, home run. But he's got some of the best ball power in the entire class. It is power over hit. It is kind of arm over the seat behind the plate. It's a really strong arm.
11: Yeah. There is going to be some swing and miss, but it might be 80-grade raw power. The exit velocity data that he puts up
3: is stacks up with anyone in college baseball, and really anyone in college baseball in the last few years.
0: Yeah, fascinating note there from Collazo. 80 grade raw power.

0: For Carson Tinney, who is the Twins' second-round pick, again, a catcher out of Texas. They just made their third-round pick a few minutes ago, and they have gone with Brett Renfro, a right-handed pitcher from Virginia Tech. So all college picks so far for the Twins. Two catchers, one pitcher, and two more picks to make tonight. We'll have a recap of day one of the draft on the Menards pregame lineup card tomorrow. Time to check in on our major league scores. A lot of games coming up tonight, so not a ton of scores to update you on. We mentioned earlier the Brewers and Pirates playing a doubleheader. Esmerlin Valdez hit two homers in game one. He hit another one in game two. They're in the fifth inning right now, tied at two. Our one and only highlight takes us to Chicago. Twins trying to keep pace with both the White Sox and the Guardians in the standings, but the White Sox were able to pull out a tight one.
1: A swing and a line drive. Base hit, left field corner. Here comes Colson toward third. He's going to be sent by Jersey, and he's going to score without a relay throw. Chase Mindroth with an RBI double, and the Sox lead 1-0.
0: And 1-0 over the A's would be the final score. Chicago wins it. A's have lost 8 in a row. They have the worst record in the league since June 20th. Cleveland in Miami, they currently hold a 2-0 lead in the fifth inning, so the Twins would simply keep pace with their division rivals if that score in Miami holds up. 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Some post-game reaction from the skipper and a couple of Twins players when we come back on your home for Twins baseball.
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0: Twins able to beat the Angels 5-3 at Target Field this afternoon. Our ears are on the clubhouse, brought to you by Minnesota Corn. Manager Derek Shelton was happy with what he saw from his starting pitcher today.
9: Joe battled. I mean, he scattered with his command. His command was not as sharp as we've seen it. He was still able to execute pitches. I mean, he gave up the two-strike hit to Neto, the two-strike hit to Trout, and then, you know, Soler got him with a first pitch. But I thought he battled. I think it shows the testament of how good he is that he

0: did not have his good stuff. He was not in his delivery, and he was still able to give us six innings.
1: Now, lots of folks will tell you a sign of a really good major league starter is that he can get a solid line under his belt on a day where he doesn't have his best stuff. Joe had to really battle through the first three innings of this game and settled in nicely to go six and come up with his 11th quality start of the year. As you might expect, Joe wasn't thrilled with the outing as a whole.
2: Yeah, I didn't feel great, especially the start. I was, like, in the bullpen. I was trying to figure some stuff out, and I just felt kind of off, like, in between things, like, kind of rotating maybe too much, opening up a little early, and just felt like I was, like, missing that glove side a bit. Yeah, I just made a couple adjustments in between innings, I think in, like, what, the fourth inning, so going in the fifth and sixth. I just, like, felt, like, a little bit more in my delivery, a little bit more in control. But yeah, I just felt a little bit off, but was able to work through it and make a couple adjustments. Relied on the defense a little bit more today, and I know I'm at. I know where the stuff's at. I can get some things done there and do some things maybe a little bit differently than I've done in the past.
1: Yeah, you hear him mention the adjustment before the fifth. He did not allow a hit in the fifth or the sixth. That adjustment certainly paid off. Right now, the bullpen is in flux for the Minnesota Twins. It really has been going all the way back to spring training. They know who their top two guys are. Gomez and Morris have been massive spots or relievers for the Twins in big spots this year. The rest of it, though, has kind of been rotating in and out. The pecking order has changed, and Derek Shelton mixed it up a little bit today. But he was happy with the way it played out.
0: Yeah, it's very satisfying. I think the thing is, we've talked about, we're going to have to find different guys to pitch in leverage to be able to do it. I mean, Ghost saved a lot of games in Korea. You know, I know he's new to the big leagues. He did not get too big for the moment to be able to finish the inning there, get Ohapi out. It was huge for us, so we didn't have to go to Gomi. We're going to have to continue to find, you know, different ways to mix and match in those sixth, seventh, eighth inning, especially on days where maybe Gomez isn't available or Morris isn't available, and I was pleased today with how we responded.
1: And today was one of those days because Morris went two innings yesterday. They knew they'd have Gomez in the ninth, but they had to get it there, and they went with Nance and Go, a couple of guys in their first and second outings with the Twins, respectively. There were a lot of guys who contributed to this win, and Derek Shelton wanted to point out his catcher.
0: I think since Jeffers went down, he's been one of, if not our best hitter, at least statistically. And, you know, today he was right in the middle of everything. He did a great job behind the plate, really big challenge there late. But overall, yeah, he has been right in the middle of it. And that's so encouraging for us that, you know, as we continue to build out the roster of 13, that everybody's contributing.
1: And right now the Twins have three catchers on the roster, so maybe Caratini gets some DH or first base at-bats. He remains an important part of this 2026 team. Royce Lewis just finished up meeting with the media after the game as well. He had the big two-run homer to start the scoring today in the bottom of the second inning. Royce explains what he was looking for on that swing.
3: Yeah, honestly, just a pitch up in the zone with a guy like a good, you know, depthy pitch is his slider, his changeup or a splitter, he called, sinker, everything going down in the zone. I think that's where he works at his best. So I was just looking for something started at the top part and, you know, just got a good swing off today.
1: It was a fastball upper half of the zone, and Royce did not miss it. A big home run to get the Twins out in front. One theme we've seen during these last couple of weeks of really good baseball from the Twins has been bouncing back after the pitchers allow runs. So the offense will immediately respond, and Royce knows that's a big part of the equation when you're going well.
3: I was telling Keith the other day, it's like such a compliment to all of our guys that, like, seems like when they punch us in the mouth, we punch right back. And this is one of the first time I've been a part of an offense that is always constantly, like, every inning putting pressure on. Even when we don't score, you could tell, like, it's a relentless approach. It's really fun, and it's nasty to be a part of it.
1: Yeah, that's a really good sign, and hopefully a big part of the reason the Twins can continue to win games and win series. They'll go for another series win tomorrow. Our ears have been on the clubhouse, brought to you by Minnesota Corn, continuously working to promote sustainable practices, develop new uses, and maintain thriving rural economies for Minnesota's 24,000 corn farmers. We finish off the show with a trip around the bases next on your home for Twins baseball.

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7: Well, on an afternoon at Target Field that started with Dick Bramer getting inducted into the Twins Hall of Fame, the Twins snapped their three-game losing skid against the Angels, and tomorrow they'll have a chance to win 8 of their last 9 series, which would certainly be heading into the All-Star break on a high note. Let's circle the bases. They're brought to you by Toyota. At first base, today's game featured a pitching matchup of Ryan Johnson and Joe Ryan. It's the first game that Major League Baseball has had a starting pitcher with a first name facing a starting pitcher with the exact same last name since April 13th, 2018, when Cole Hamels faced Garrett Cole in a matchup between the Rangers and the Astros. And Cole Hamels, coincidentally, on the draft broadcast today as well. At second base, the Twins have their highest batting average in the majors at two different positions this year, catcher and left field. Today, Victor Caratini went 1-for-2 with a walk and 2 runs scored, while left fielders Trevor Larnach and Austin Martin combined to go 2-for-4 in the win, increasing those already impressive league-leading averages to 274 at catcher and 302 in left field. At third base, Joe Ryan had 6 strikeouts today to pass Kyle Gibson for 10th on the Twins' all-time list. He now has 847. Next up is Dave Boswell at 865. The top 7 guys are all in the team's Hall of Fame, including guys on the list like Burt Blyleven, Jim Cott, who were here today to celebrate Dick Bramer becoming the 42nd member of the Twins Hall of Fame. And at home plate, Joe Ryan made his 20th start of the season today and threw his 11th quality start, giving up just 2 earned runs. He heads into the All-Star break with a 2.85 ERA. It's the lowest ERA by a Twins pitcher who has made 20 or more starts before the All-Star break since Burt Blyleven had a 2.59 ERA over 20 starts in 1973. Burt made 24 starts before the break that year, earning his first All-Star selection, and then went on to lead the league in WAR at 9.7. So, pretty impressive company this year for Joe Ryan. That's what you find when circling the bases, brought to you by your local Toyota dealers. Toyota, let's go places. Well, here at the Treasure Island Baseball Network, we are finishing out the first half tomorrow in some serious style. Game begins at 1:10. It's a power matchup of righties. Taj Bradley goes for the Twins opposite Jose Soriano, one of the better pitchers in the American League, and we've got a stacked hour leading up to the game. At 12 noon, it'll be Inside Twins. Corey Provis, your host, Burt Blyleven, the special guest, and we follow it up with the pregame lineup card at 12:30. It'll feature an interview behind the batting cage with Paul Molitor and Eddie Gordado. Pretty good company.

0: on the pregame show tomorrow. A big thank you to our team working here in studio and all parts of Target Field today. For Mark Janowski, Andrew Halverson, Cameron Green, and Lucas Kirshner, I'm John Vitas saying so long from Target Field as the Twins win and even up the series. This is your home for Twins baseball.
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2: Hit through the right side, RBI base hit, Ryan Jeffers. Twins take the lead, 2-1.
3: They had a pitch lined to the left center field. That's going to tie it up. As Bell around first base, ground ball weakly hit should be two. Kieschel to Lee, back to first in time for the tailor-made double play. Nicely turned.
2: Byron smashes this ball deep into the left field corner. That one's back towards the fence, and it's off the base of the wall. Byron looping around first, looping towards second. He slides in with a crisp leadoff double.
1: Today's game was brought to you by Target, proud partner of the Minnesota Twins. Derek Shelton.

0: Minnesota Twins. Derek Shelton, signing off.
1: This has been a presentation of the Treasure Island Baseball Network.
2: Uses the Smithsonian Institution and the National Museum of American History in particular of extreme political activism. Titled Saving America's Story, the report is the first product of President Trump's March executive order calling for an audit of all cultural institutions that receive federal funding. In it, the Smithsonian leadership is charged with promoting ideas like open borders and transgender advocacy. Despite the American History Museum commemorating the country's 250th anniversary, the report claims that America's founding fathers are hardly featured and introduced chiefly through their connection to slavery. At the National Museum of American History, Alexandria Hoff, Fox News.
3: Heavy rain has caused flash flooding in parts of Missouri.
4: We've got a great update coming out of southeastern Missouri today. 351 rescues, 200 of those summer campers, children. A camp that definitely is a place where kids want to go to enjoy. But of course, Mother Nature bringing in this flooding rain, and it was just overwhelming. We had anywhere from a 3 to 19 foot water rise along the Black River in the early morning hours on Friday. Those campers all brought up into the dining hall, and unfortunately, they were stuck. The roads around that camp were washed away, the water too high for emergency vehicles, and so Blackhawks and choppers had to go in there.
3: Fox Weather's Jane Minar, the National Weather Service, says the weather in Missouri impacts the Ozarks eastward to the Ohio and Tennessee River valleys. I'm Daria Albinger. This is Fox News.

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5: Air coverage. And I'm trying to let's see. Weather doesn't usually affect Wi-Fi inside your home, but snow, ice, or extreme temperatures can disrupt infrastructure outside or block satellite internet dishes. So anyway, that's the thing. Like if you're paying for, you know, 500 down and you're only getting 100 through your system in your house, it's probably your Wi-Fi signal. That's probably what's happening. So when you do a speed test, you should always plug your computer into your router so that way you can get a true speed test and see how good it is. All right, let's go to line four, Cam in Buena Park. Cam, are you there?
6: Yes, I'm here again. Thank you for taking my call. I love your show, and you have a great, great explanation power for no issues. I appreciate that. So I have a quick question.
5: Okay.
6: I have a 10 years old Wi-Fi router. I named it CAM 2.5 back 10 years ago. And I have about a few devices. One of these devices, thermostat, Honeywell, and some of the cameras, which I cannot, ring camera that I have to put down. So I want to buy a new router, Wi-Fi network router, and I want to name call CAM 2.5, which I already have same name, so I don't have to mess with my all existing devices. So I bought this T-Mobile Wi-Fi, you know, this modem with the Wi-Fi on it.
5: Yeah.
6: And when I name it 2.5, it doesn't allow special character, which is dot. So I was wondering, any other device that I can buy and name it called CAM 2.5?
5: Oh, interesting. So it won't allow you to put the period in there?
6: Yes.
5: On the T-Mobile router?
6: I mean, it does allow, but it says not a special character not allowed.
5: Okay, so special character not allowed. Interesting. Okay, so the only thing you could do is really get another router that you plug into the T-Mobile and then use that, because I haven't tried to put a period in my, I have some dashes in my Wi-Fi name, so that doesn't seem to mess it up. I've not tried to put a dot in there or a period. So if it's not allowing that, that might be part of their rules on there. You could
6: I can buy any, I just want to buy a new Wi-Fi device or network device or network Wi-Fi, so I can name it CAM 2.5. So that way, I don't have to change setting on my existing device, which I already configured as CAM 2.5.
5: Right. This is kind of. Yeah, this is what we talked about earlier, where if you get a new Wi-Fi router and you name it the network the same as your old one, everything will carry over. In this case,

0: if you got the T-Mobile. Is this the T-Mobile home internet?
1: Well, no, I mean, T-Mobile crossed it out. I just get you an example. I have a Wi-Fi router that I want. This is 10 years old, and I name it 2.5.
0: Oh, okay.
1: And I want to buy a new one, so which has a better speed, but I want to name it 2.5.
0: Okay, right. So you just need a new router that will allow you to do this. So I think the bottom line is, if the one that you're using is not allowing you to do this, I would just take a look at some of the top-rated Wi-Fi routers. If you don't need a mesh networking system, the TP-Links rate really highly. I know there's a little controversy with the TP-Links and the whole, you know, band and China stuff and the whole router situation. None of that has really happened yet, and they keep pushing the deadlines and all this stuff. So until then, the TP-Links are still pretty highly rated. So check out those, TP-Link Archer specifically. A lot of the reviewers like those. I personally like the Eero, which is really a good one. The Eero, and Amazon has a bunch of those.
1: Cam 2.5.
0: I have not tried doing that, but I don't see why you wouldn't be able to. So I have not seen I've not seen a place where you can't do that, but I don't know because I have not tested that personally. So I'd have to go back into my internet and see if I can rename a network that. But I'm a little confused. Is the old router not letting you do it, or the new one that you purchased not letting you do it?
1: Well, the old one is working fine, but I want to get rid of it and buy a new one.

0: not letting you do it, or the new one that you purchased not letting you do it?
1: Well, the old one is working fine, but I want to get rid of it and buy a new one. So, but when a new one, I got it from T-Mobile, you know, it's just an example. But when I set it up as a name called Cam 2.5, it doesn't allow me. I can do underscore right. or dash, but not dot.
0: I'll see
1: if any other network device, Wi-Fi device that I can buy and name it Cam 2.5.
0: I'm going to see if that's universal thing or just a T-Mobile thing. So I'm going to try on my phone right here. I'm going to go Rich 2.5, and let's see if it allows me to do that. And it does. So it sounds like that is a restriction on this particular router. So I think if you find another router you like and it works well, I would just go with that, and I think you'll be okay. Thanks for the call, Cam. Appreciate that. And I would say check out the TP-Links, check out the Eero's if you want something that's simple. But the Asus routers are also great. I mean, there's just so many. Any of them will work for what you're doing. It just sounds like that is a limitation of that specific T-Mobile router that you got somehow. Real quick, before we go to break, there is a Saber, which is a personal safety company. They have new smart pepper spray. This is pepper spray that pairs with your smartphone over Bluetooth. And when you use the pepper spray, it automatically sends your GPS location to your emergency contacts. It's kind of interesting. So the contacts will receive a text message with your live location, which continues until you mark yourself as safe. They do not need the app themselves. And let's see here. Now it's going to email you. It's going to text your contacts. If you want it to call 911, you would actually have to pay for a subscription. But kind of interesting, and it makes a lot of sense. I know they've had smart pepper spray before, but this one seems to be even smarter. The only limitation I would say is because this relies on your phone has to be nearby, has to be powered on, and it has to be paired with this, and the app has to be connected. And on the iPhone, we know that apps can go to sleep in the background. So this will tell you, I guess, if the app isn't ready, you know, or somehow got disconnected. But so it's not something I feel like it'd be really tough to make sure that this works 100% of the time, but it's kind of a neat thing to have as a backup. But anyway, Saber Smart Pepper Spray. I will put a link on the website. I thought that was pretty interesting. RichOnTech.tv. All right, 888-RICH-101, 888-742-4101. 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I'm also going to tell you how to turn an old iPhone into the perfect kids' phone. Wired had a cool article about this feature. I'll tell you what it is coming up right after this.

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Welcome back to Rich on Tech. Rich DeMuro here, hanging out with you, talking technology. 888-RICH-101, 888-742-4101. I get really excited about new things, and ChatGPT came out with a whole new desktop app that I immediately downloaded and immediately uninstalled my old ChatGPT app, and then I realized my mistake. So number one, the new app, if you are not like a major ChatGPT power user, do not download it. You don't need it. The old app will continue to get support. The old app will continue to work. And in fact, for most people, the old app is probably better because it doesn't burn through all of your usage in about 10 seconds like I did. So the new app is much more powerful for controlling your computer. And there is one feature that I really like about it. And this is what I did. So my old setup was I had Chrome as my browser, and then I had ChatGPT's Atlas as my other browser. And I would use that because I really loved how ChatGPT was integrated into the sidebar. And that means that anything that I was looking at on my browser, ChatGPT could offer assistance or summarization, or when I'm doing my email, it can help me with my emails. And so that was a great thing to have. Well, they now built that feature into Chrome, but as a sidebar. But the problem is you need the new ChatGPT app to use it. It doesn't work with the old ChatGPT app. So that's why I did this whole installation. But then I quickly realized the new ChatGPT app is all about controlling your computer and all these tasks and agents and things like that that I really don't need just now. And so that's really why you would want it. If you're a power user, because it can automate your browser, control your computer, do AI coding, and work through all your different apps that are on your computer. That's really what it's for. Like this idea of like an AI agent. It took me a while to realize that even on the new app, you can open up it's like a classic chat now. I mean, it's just really confusing. So bottom line, don't download the new ChatGPT app unless you need the power functionality of like controlling your computer, because the ChatGPT Classic is fine. It's gonna work just fine. It was quite the mess on my computer when I did this all, and now I've gotten rid of the Atlas browser and.

0: I need that again. So it's like a whole big thing. But anyway, ChatGPT did get some updates to the models and things like that. And it's fast. And I guess the new one is called Sol. ChatGPT Sol, which is, let's see, 5.6 Sol. It's got all these different, I mean, it's just, this AI stuff is, you almost need like a full-time job just to figure out AI at this point, like how many things are available through there. So, okay, Wired had a cool article on assistive access. This is a feature that's built into the iPhone, but a lot of people don't realize that it could turn your phone into a much simpler phone. So it's typically, it was created for people with cognitive disabilities, but the author, Jeremy White in Wired, says, hey, it also works really well as a stripped down phone for kids. So instead of relying on screen time, you can choose exactly which apps appear on the phone. Calls, messages, maps, camera, photos, music. You can make it simple. One of the biggest advantages, he says, is that you can completely eliminate web browsing by not including Safari or any other browser. And if anyone texts your kid a web link, they won't be able to open it because they won't have access to a web browser. You can also decide who the child can call or text, whether the keypad is available, whether speakerphone can be used, anything. Basically, it is all customizable through this assistive access. It does require a separate passcode, so kids can't just exit this interface and go to the normal one. And the setup still supports all the features that parents want, like Maps, FaceTime, Find My Tracking, Apple Wallet, if you decide to enable them. The author says that he basically repurposed an iPhone 13 that was sitting in a drawer instead of buying a new device or paying for a minimal phone because this did exactly what he needed. The only thing is, he said, voicemail doesn't work in assistive access. That's kind of strange. And you have to leave assistive access before powering off the phone. So that could be complicated because if the child needs to power the phone off for some reason, they wouldn't be able to, unless they knew mom and dad's PIN. Anyway, if you want to check this out and see if it might work for your, for a loved one that you know, or someone that this might benefit, you go to settings, accessibility, and look for assistive access, and then tap setup assistive access. You choose the apps and then you choose a passcode. I'll link up the article on my website, richontech.tv. Irma in Northern California writes, hey Rich, I love your show. I tell everyone about it. I'm 88. I love the tech world and listen every week. Since I can't always catch you on the radio, I've been listening to the podcast, which I love. My question is about unwanted email. Every morning I wake up to 50 or more junk messages. Is there any way to stop them without paying for a service? Well, first off, Irma, thanks for listening there in Northern California. Love that you love the show. So here is my tried and true method. Number one, only use the unsubscribe link on emails from legitimate companies that you recognize. We're talking Macy's, Home Depot, Bed Bath & Beyond, Container Store, whatever, Sweetgreen, whatever you get emails from that are a legitimate company, they will honor that unsubscribe link. Or if it's like a Constant Contact or any of those things like that, any of those subscriber mailing lists, they will honor that. If it's spam, do not click it. Don't even open it, because if you open these things, it might confirm that your email address is active. So anything that looks like spam, anything you did not sign up for, anything you don't want, do not open, delete it. You can mark it as spam, so your email provider kind of learns from that, and it will help block those in the future. But I think the real best tip that I have, and why my inbox stays pretty clean, even though my address is everywhere, is I turn off what's called remote image loading. Look in your email settings, see if you have this. If you have this feature, you can turn it off. And basically, some senders will use hidden images to track when you open an email. And that's how they know that, oh, Irma has looked at this email. Let's send them more emails. And so if you turn off remote image loading, it disables that functionality and they can't tell that you opened their email. And that is a great way to reduce your spam. Hopefully those steps can help you cut down on those 50 or so junk messages. If they're going to your junk mail, then it's your email provider is doing their job. More Rich on Tech after this.
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6: Here's your updated 570 WNIX forecast. Mainly clear skies tonight. Temperatures fall back into the upper 60s with winds out of the south at 5 to 10 miles an hour. On Sunday, we'll see lots of sunshine with high temperatures reaching the mid-90s and southerly winds at 5 to 15 miles an hour. Sunday night, clear with temperatures falling back to around 70 and southerly winds at 5 to 15. Monday, plenty of sunshine and temperatures continuing to warm up, highs reaching the upper 90s with southerly winds at 10 to 20 miles an hour. Monday night, clear, temperatures in the upper 60s with south winds at 10 to 20. Tuesday, lots of sunshine and a high near 100 degrees. Tuesday night, mainly clear, low near 70. Wednesday, sunshine, high temperatures again reaching 100. And for Thursday, plenty of sunshine and even hotter temperatures, highs around 102. I'm meteorologist Ray Miller on 570 WNAX. Right now, it's 90.
7: News. I'm Carmen Roberts. High-level talks in Oman today between Iran and Middle East negotiators as President Trump demands Tehran respond about the Strait of Hormuz.
8: Both Washington and Tehran trading new threats today. The administration says it set a deadline of today for Iran to reopen the critical waterway and for to cease any attacks on ships in the Strait of Hormuz.
7: Fox's Alex Hogan. Missouri flash floods claim a life. It came after an extensive search. Crews found the body of a woman today who was swept away as floods tore through Crawford County on Friday. More flooding is expected.
9: There's been so much rain across this area. Any additional rainfall will cause flooding. And it's a large area that we're worried about. Major cities like Indianapolis, Louisville, down towards Nashville, maybe even towards Atlanta. All spots where you could see some really heavy rainfall.
7: Fox's Adam Klotz. 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

0: Welcome back to Rich on Tech. Rich DeMuro here, hanging out with you, talking technology. The website for the show, richontech.tv. This is episode 182. So if you go to the website, richontech.tv/, that's a /182, you type that in, it'll bring you straight to the show notes. And it will bring you to more information about everything that I mentioned here. All right, joining me now is Christopher Kelly. He has been working in accessibility for a very long time, and invited him to come on the show and talk about some of the websites, apps, anything that makes it easier for everyone to use technology, especially as we age. Chris, thanks so much for joining me today.
1: Hey, it's great to be here. Thanks for inviting me.
0: Yeah, so tell me about, you said you've worked in digital accessibility since 2002. What does that mean exactly?
1: So digital accessibility is similar to what other people, you know, might think of accessibility in the physical world. It's making digital interfaces, that's websites, software, applications, PDFs, Word documents, anything that's digital on your phone, computer, tablet, whatever, accessible to users with disabilities. And what we do as accessibility professionals is help designers and coders and developers build them in such a way that they can interact with assistive technology like screen readers or usable by keyboard only, or with adaptive mice and adaptive keyboards, soon technologies, things like that. It's very similar to building buildings. We advise, it's sort of the same as if you advised an architect on how to design a building with ramps and elevators to work well with a wheelchair. We just do it in the digital realm.
0: And how do you think we are? Like, where are we at with this stuff? Do you think this has gotten better over the past couple of years? Do you think there's still a ways to go?
1: Well, it's very much like the physical realm in the ADA. When I met my wife 24 years ago, she said to me, I thought the ADA fixed everything. And I'm like, well, child, that's so nice of you to think that. things are better. Are they where we'd like them to be? No. That's why I still have a job, because there's still work to do. But things have definitely improved in the 22 years that I've been doing it, that's for sure.
0: What are some of the things that folks with disabilities run into online? Like what are those issues?
1: So what's a lot of people don't realize is about 20% of the United States population has some sort of disability, and that covers everything, you know, cognitive, physical, mobility, and visual and hearing. But the things we run into in the digital realm, you know, when we're working on websites or applications, is simple things like making sure your apps, if you're using a desktop computer or a laptop, that the application or website can be used with a keyboard only. Not everybody can use a mouse or a touchpad due to mobility issues, you know, Parkinson's, ALS, cerebral palsy, like I've got, other disabilities. So make sure you can use an app, a website, just simply by tabbing with the tab on the key on the keyboard, moving around that way, hitting the enter key, space bar to activate things. Make sure you design things so they work in a way with a keyboard that makes sense as well. Don't come up with weird new interfaces that people have to figure out. You have to hit Alt X and left arrow just to do something. Just make it with the arrow key, simple things like that. Missing alt text on images is the most common thing. If you read about lawsuits related to digital accessibility, it's usually around missing alt text on images. I've got a shopping site, I've got pictures of things, I didn't describe them. That sort of thing. Those are the two most common things. When it comes to screen reader users, they also run into problems with programmatic issues where forms aren't labeled properly, so they know that the first name field is the first name field and last name, and that sort of thing. Those are probably the three most common things you run into.
0: And how do you tell if these things are there? Like, if, you know, like you mentioned using a keyboard to navigate a website. Like, how do you even know how to check for that?
1: So the keyboard testing is the easiest thing, and anybody can do it. Again, it's just put your mouse away. If you've got a website, a blog, whatever that you're working on, and you're wondering if it's keyboard accessible, try to use it without your mouse. Just start tabbing with the keyboard and look on the screen, and can you see where focus goes? Because that's another issue. Sometimes the focus is moving around, but designers think the little focus indicator you get on things, you know, the sort of little box or underline that moves around as you tab, they make it go away because they don't like the look of it. Make sure that's there. Make sure you can see where you're at. And then just tab around, and when you get into fields, hit the enter key to activate them. See if you can type in those fields. If you've got a tab panel, go to that and see if the arrows move around on it. Just play around with the keyboard and see if you can do everything. And if you find you can't, then there's a problem, because that's going to be a problem for mobility users, mobility impaired users, but also screen reader users, because screen readers on your laptop and your desktop all use the keyboard to navigate as well. Simple way to check that.
0: Now, I've heard of, I think it's called JAWS as one of the popular screen readers. Do you recommend any others that you like?
1: There's several out there. I mean, Windows has its own built in. It's called Narrator. It's okay. I have a friend who is blind who told me this was a long time ago, so I'm sure it's improved since then. But he used to say Narrator is the one you use while you're installing another one. on the Windows side, JAWS is the granddaddy. It's been out there for decades.

0: It's fantastic. You have to pay for it. They have a subscription and purchase models and things like that. There's also one called NVDA, which stands for Non-Visual Disk Desktop Access, I believe. It's a nonprofit out of Australia. They take donations. It's also very good. And you can install that and use it on your Windows machine. On the Mac side, Macs have one built in, same as they do on iPhones and iPads. And it's got the same name. It's called VoiceOver. VoiceOver, JAWS, and NVDA, they're a little bit different. There are some differences in some of the keyboard commands, but in basic functionality, they all basically do the same thing. But if you've got a Mac, it's already built in. And again, on the Windows side, JAWS, NVDA, or Narrator, those are all available to you.
1: 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Do you feel like they have come a long way with these accessibility features? And are there any things that we should look into? I mean, I know there's an entire section on both the Pixel or on Android and on iPhone when it comes to accessibility. Are there any features that you really people should know about?
0: So they all have their screen readers too. If you're looking at an Android mobile device, whether it's a phone or a tablet, they have it's called TalkBack. On the iOS side, again, it's called VoiceOver. They use VoiceOver on the Apple side for everything, although on the desktop, they do operate differently. Because on a touch device, you're not generally using a keyboard. You can. But those operate with swipe commands. So if you've got your screen up on your phone, and anybody, if you've got one of these phones, you can go in and turn it on. It doesn't cost you a dime. It's built in. Just turn it on and start swiping around with it. You just use your fingers, go left and right, up and down, and you'll see it move around. You'll see a little box move around the screen, and then when it focuses on something, it'll read it to you. And what we do as digital accessibility people is make sure that that content is able to be accessed by the screen reader. It's very much like putting a ramp in a building. If I've got a wheelchair and want to get in, I need the ramp. That's what we put in the software, is putting the ramps in so that that screen reader can get a hold of it. But it's built in right in there to your phone. You've got screen readers built into your Roku and Amazon Fire Sticks. There's screen readers built into Xbox and PlayStation. Those are relatively recent, newer improvements in those devices, but it's showing up everywhere now.
1: So you said, okay, hold on. You said the TV, like the Roku, the Fire TV, mm-hmm. and what was the other one? Xbox?
0: Xbox and PlayStation. They all have, they're very rudimentary screen readers. They're not like on the computer, but they can read all the menus. And, you know, when you're going through the different menus and settings on those devices, it'll read them aloud to you.
1: Wow. Okay. That's interesting. I'm seeing more and more of that. And one of the big questions I get, for TV is obviously anything with audio, people want to hear with their hearing aids, or they want to, one person has hearing aids, one person wants to listen through the speaker or maybe through a headphone. Right. So I'm seeing TV manufacturers build a lot more of these features in to make them easier. You said you've been doing this for a long time. So, there's still a ways to go with all this stuff, I'm guessing, huh?
0: Always. There's always improvements. Plus the technology and the interfaces advance all the time. One of the big challenges we had with the rise of social media was the never-ending app, because a lot of our technology was built around page-by-page things, as far as dealing with accessibility. You go to this page, you go to that page, you go to that page. Very discrete, very defined. When it comes to something like a Facebook or a Twitter or Instagram or anything, it just never ends. So there are things you have to do from a coding standpoint underneath for screen reader users, especially to help them understand that now I've scrolled up, I've moved to a new post. I've moved to a new thing. Chatbots have the same sort of thing because there's always new information showing up. And, so because of things like that, that are always advancing and new things we come up with in digital interfaces that help a lot of visual users when it comes to our users who are blind or maybe have cognitive issues, can't keep up with some of the speed of things happening. There's always work for us to improve those things.
1: All right. I've got about a minute left. Is there anything else you want to mention that I'm asking that you think folks should know?
0: Just if you're working on websites and applications, as I said earlier, make sure it works with the keyboard. Check your color contrast, because that's another thing that most people don't realize. You can use a tool called WebAIM Color Contrast Analyzer and other free ones out there to check and make sure that you're just getting enough brightness on from the text against the background. That helps all kinds of people. And that's probably the other thing to remember too, is when it comes to accessibility, whether it's physical or digital, whatever we're doing to help folks with disabilities often helps other people too. If you make that color contrast better, then someone like me who's got an astigmatism can read it better. If you put a ramp on a building, someone with a stroller can get in. It's all the same thing.
1: All right, Chris Kelly, thanks so much for joining me, accessibility expert. Really, really interesting conversation. And thanks so much for your work there in digital accessibility. Sounds like you're helping many, many people out there. Really appreciate it. Thanks for coming on today.
0: Great. Thanks a lot. It's great to have a job where I feel like

0: I'm doing some good.
1: Oh, absolutely, 100%. All right. Oh my gosh, it's already that time. It is time for the feedback. We will open up the comments, the emails, all that good stuff from you right after this. Every spam call, every scam text, every sketchy email with your name, each one starts the same way. 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

Welcome back to Rich on Tech. Rich DeMuro here, hanging out with you, talking technology. It is that time once again for the feedback. And yes, this is Bon Jovi, the reason I'm in New York City to see his show. Madison Square Garden. I mean, you got to. I'm from New Jersey. I figured, what a fun time for my mom. Even though, when I got her the tickets, she said, well, you know, I've already seen him twice. I said, well, okay. I mean, I haven't. So it'll be a fun experience. My sister, another New Jerseyan, already saw him. So I think he's playing a bunch of nights. Anyway, looking forward to that. But anyway, the feedback, if you're not familiar, this is a combination of feedback and mailback. Back in the day, people used to send actual letters to people like myself that we would read on the air. Now, of course, everything's done through email and snail mail, not so much. So feedback is my combination of feedback and mailbag. Let's start with Mark. He says, Rich, you might want to check out US Mobile. They use all the three major carriers. You could switch between them pretty quickly if you're in an area where one has a weak signal. Depending on your plan, the switch may cost a couple of bucks. They also offer Starlink, plus a variety of monthly and annual plans. I even noticed they get about a half bar better signal on Verizon through US Mobile than I did with Mint. Well, Verizon is a different service than Mint. Mint runs on T-Mobile, so that's probably why. But yes, Mint Mobile is excellent. US Mobile is excellent. If you haven't heard of them, check out their website. I think they do a really good job with just everything. Like, they just do such a good job, and it's all kind of do it online. They don't have stores, so you're in control of everything, but they give you all this control of your network and switching and just lots of flexibility there. So check them out. Don writes in and says, hey, Rich, I wanted to pass along a new scam I received. It looks like a Facebook events invitation, but it's actually a fake PayPal invoice saying I renewed a $398.99 subscription and urging me to call a phone number. Of course, I didn't click anything, but this is a new twist that could fool people. I have not seen this one before, but yes, it was not something I'd seen, but it basically they sent it through as a Facebook event, but there were some links to click and that would bring you to the scam. Phil in Orange, my Office Depot buddy, we both worked at Office Depot. Rich, I want to give you an update on my Amazon return saga. You told me not to give the seller my PIN. I'm glad I listened. The seller claimed I returned an empty box, but then turned around and asked for my phone's PIN so they can inspect it. I appealed to Amazon with my receipt from the post office showing the package weight, Google's time-stamped email proving I'd remotely wiped the device before it was delivered, and the seller's contradictory messages. Amazon reviewed everything and issued a full refund. In the end, I skipped the Pixel Fold and ended up picking up a Samsung Galaxy Z Fold 6 at a lower price, and I am loving it. I'm glad you fought back there because, yeah, you order these things online, people can try to scam you, and you fought back and you won. Good job. Ellen says, hey, Rich, I enjoy the show. If you haven't seen the movie Ad Astra, I think you'd like it. The story incorporates nature illusions, which reminded me of something you were talking about on the show. I've gotten more movie recommendations from this show. When I retire, I will watch all these movies when I have the time. Gary, Rich, you mentioned how the national anthem only became official in 1931. It really got me thinking about how recent so much of American history really is. My dad used to tell me about reading the obituaries of the local Civil War veterans in the 1930s. Then I learned the last Civil War vet died in 1956, a month after I was born. That means people alive today could have talked with someone who fought in the Civil War. Wow. Gets even wilder. The last Revolutionary War veteran died in 1868, so a Civil War vet could have talked to someone who served under George Washington. In a way, you can connect the founding of our country today to just three overlapping lifetimes. That is wild. Thank you for that. Leo, I heard you with the call about the broken S23. Wanted to mention DriveSavers is a lot more expensive than you estimated. Data recovery from a dead phone can run anywhere from $1,800 to $4,000 because of the specialized work involved. Before going into that route, I'd look at software like Stellar Data Recovery for deleted files or formatted drives, although I haven't had much luck using it with phones that won't power on. Keep up the good work. Yeah, that's the problem with a phone that won't power on. No software is going to rescue that, or it's going to be much tougher. Tim in Cape Coral, Florida, listening on the podcast, says, my

0: M2 MacBook was driving me crazy. I kept getting the spinning rainbow cursor. Videos would freeze. The only way to clear it was to reboot. You suggested I back up everything and do a factory reset. I just wanted to let you know it worked. With iCloud, getting everything back was much easier than I expected. I appreciate your help. Love your show. You're so kind and so intent on helping people. That really is cool in our world today. No, Tim, you are cool. Thank you. Glad that worked out for you. Saved you a bunch of money there. Alan, it drives me crazy when media companies lock content behind DRM, geofencing, and other restrictions. If they won't sell me something or even offer a legal way to access it, how can they accuse people of piracy? To me, it's kind of like the kid on the playground who takes their ball home but won't let anyone else play either. Yeah, I hear you there. John, a friend of mine, restarted her iPhone after an update and was asked to enter her Apple ID password. The problem was she had set it up about 10 years ago and couldn't remember it. She was locked out of her phone and had to borrow out someone else's phone to get help. Might be worth reminding people to make sure they know their Apple ID or email address and password before reinstalling iOS updates or restarting their phone, installing iOS updates. A lot of people don't realize they'll occasionally be asked to sign in again. Good reminder, good password hygiene. Strong passwords and also good passwords that you remember. Write them down in your password manager. That way you don't forget them. Wes, last year you recommended I switch from Authy to Proton Authenticator. I've been moving more of my accounts over as I enable two-factor authentication. One feature I'd love to see is the ability to organize accounts into categories. Since you recommend Proton products, maybe your voice could help get that feature on their radar. That's a good idea. I'm not that organized in mine. I just search every time, but that's a good idea. Jim in Denver, I wanted to let you know I look forward to your podcast every week. Sometimes I run out of new episodes, so I go back and listen to old ones. They're all good no matter which one I pick. Thank you, Jim. Dave, I'm already married. Using AI would just mean adding another voice telling me where and when to go. And Kathy, I just wanted to say thank you. I learned so much from your show, and I appreciate how you always share useful, easy to understand tech information. Thanks for being such a great teacher. Have a good weekend. Thank you, Kathy. Glad to hear that people do learn from the stuff that I talk about every single week here. All right, that's going to do it for this episode of the show. You can find links to everything I mentioned on the website, richontech.tv. Find me on social media at richontech. Thanks so much for listening. There are so many ways you can spend your time. I do appreciate you spending it right here with me. One reminder before I go, please don't drive distracted. Those texts can wait. Put down the phone while you drive. Thanks to everyone who makes this show possible. Bobo out there on the West Coast. Kim, and also on the West Coast. Me in New York City. My guests, and of course you, for listening. Thank you so much. My name is Rich DeMiro. I will talk to you real soon.
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5: News. I'm Carmen Roberts. High-level talks in Oman today between Iran and Middle East negotiators as President Trump demands Tehran respond about the Strait of Hormuz.
6: Both Washington and Tehran trading new threats today. The administration says it set a deadline of today for Iran to reopen the critical waterway and for to cease any attacks on ships in the Strait of Hormuz.
5: Fox's Alex Hogan. Missouri flash floods claim a life. It came after an extensive search. Crews found the body of a woman today who was swept away as floods tore through Crawford County on Friday. More flooding is expected.
7: There's been so much rain across this area. Any additional rainfall will cause flooding. And it's a large area that we're worried about. Major cities like Indianapolis, Louisville, down towards Nashville, maybe even towards Atlanta. All spots where you could see some really heavy rainfall.
5: Fox's Adam Klotz. 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
8: 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The plays, the interviews, the players, the coaches, the breaking news, the top stories. 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
11: I'm genuinely dumbfounded. I don't know how the World Cup does it. I don't know how every single matchup comes down to the wire. We are sitting here in the extra time, trying to get to extra time, I should say, with Norway and England. Buck, why? He's Buck Rising. I'm Jason Fitz. Buck and Fitz on Fox Sports Radio. How is it possible that every single time we get one of these matches, it goes all the way down to the wire, except for the USMNT loss?
12: Yeah, I mean, that is that the worst loss of the tournament? You would probably argue so. I mean, I know, was it Curaçao?
11: Yes, of the knockout, yeah, round, for sure.
12: I mean, even like Curaçao getting got by, was it Germany that got them 7-1 or something like that? Like, Curaçao's just happy to be there. I think, if I'm not mistaken, it was the first World Cup that that country has qualified for. Cape Verde was supposed to feel the same, and then all of a sudden they're competing in the round of 16 against Messi and Argentina, or rather the round of 32 against Messi and Argentina. In it, one of the most spectacular sports stories you've ever seen. I don't know. This, I'm biased. Certainly, I've got recency bias, if nothing else. I think this is the most entertained I've ever been by a World Cup. Now, what I have to say, the qualifier that I have around that is I'm not going to pretend that I've watched every World Cup this intently. The fact that we benefit by as a host country, as one of the host countries here, so the time zones are favorable for us. It then allows us as a country to watch a great majority of the games as opposed to catching a couple or seeing some highlights in weird times, whatever the case may be. Europe, some of these games starting at midnight, some later. It's a mess if you're trying to put on one of these products globally and trying to take it in and, you know, across various time zones. But having this one in the United States in part this year, I feel like it's as entertaining a World Cup as there's been, not just because the results have been dramatic almost to a game, but because the star power, Fitzy, we've talked about this, the stars in this World Cup have been awesome, except, again, for the U.S. men's national team, where our star is one that we kind of borrowed from England because he wasn't going to get playing time for the Three Lions in their World Cup run. And so we get Balogun.

0: And as a by nature of birthright citizenship, and our real star, or the guy who's supposed to be our star, Christian Pulisic, is going out sad and broken and feeble and, you know, having reports out there to the Associated Press after the fact about microfractures. Have you ever heard a microfracture being reported on after the fact? That's the most soccer stuff I've ever seen in my entire life.
1: I mean, I did feel like in that moment, certainly there was a lot being said about him. And then you come out and you find out, man, this is pretty serious injury stuff. Maybe it causes a little bit of caution before we overreact. I mean, I've seen people say Pulisic can't even play in the next World Cup. There's no way Team USA can have him back. It's like our USMNT. To which I would say, if you're one of the best players in 4 years, you shouldn't be held out of the tournament just because you had a bad tournament this time. I don't know what to do with the Pulisic thing. I think you're right, though. You said something earlier that sort of made me open my eyes wide and think, and I've been thinking it since. You said, you know, this is the greatest sporting event you've ever seen. And I think there is some element of that that, like, I don't know. I genuinely don't know if the Olympics is going to hit like this in a few years. I don't know if it's America. I don't know what it is. But I don't think you're wrong. I mean, the fact that I'm sitting here glued to a Norway-England matchup, like, how many people listening right now know that when their favorite football team is eliminated, which for me as a Raiders fan is usually week four, that you just start to care a little less through the whole thing of it? Like, I guess I thought, and I've been wrong. I've been wrong about the World Cup repeatedly. I'm willing to say that loud. I thought that, okay. Well, I mean, there's only, you know, that was loud enough.
0: Louder.
1: Buck Rising, I was wrong. USMNT, I thought the elimination of would kill some of the energy, and it hasn't. And that's why we were talking earlier about how, you know, our team nationally just starts to compete with the others, because we've just fallen in love with some of these personalities. Like, I don't remember and maybe it is very Olympic-like in this sense, but the fact that I'm glued to Erling Haaland versus Harry Kane, like, and those are names that Harry Kane, I think most of us had heard of maybe, but like, how many people were sitting here in March?
0: That's way too dismissive. Harry Kane is an internet, a globally famous soccer superstar.
1: How many Instagram followers
0: Harry Kane have?
1: I'm willing to admit what I don't know. I don't watch soccer. I had no idea. I'd heard the name once or twice. I had no idea.
0: Well, that's nuts.
1: This is one of those moments. Like, there are people that every time I see Noah Kahan sell out Fenway Park for 3 days, Twitter just blows up with people saying, "Who's Noah Kahan?" And I'm like, well, I mean, he's popular to somebody.
0: Got in my ear and said Harry Kane has 19.2 million followers. That, by the way, less than the Instagram following of the Cape Verde goalie after his miraculous run.
1: I just found out the other day that one of the, like, what, Khloe or one of the Kardashian sisters has kids. And I was like, I had no idea. Caroline Fenton, our friend and my co-host at Yahoo, was making an analogy about one of the kids of the Kardashians. Like, last time I watched her, she was 14 on a TV show. I had no idea she had kids. Like, I don't know. There's stuff we're not aware of. Like, this comes up all the time in F1. F1 fans get so fired up if you haven't heard of their most famous racer. It's like, oh, I'm not paying attention. Like,

0: versus Harry Kane, and you said I was dismissive. Through all of it, I realized that that reporter probably could have had a much different tone. I think we need more honesty from people in media about what they know and what they don't know. I think we need more people to turn around and say, I haven't watched a single second of Utah Jazz basketball, so I can't tell you anything about it. I think if more people in our industry were honest about what they have watched, what they haven't watched, when they started, and who they talked to, people would respect the work that we do a hell of a lot more. I would like to think that the fact that I'm willing to stand up and talk about what I don't know publicly in soccer, and the fact that I constantly ask people smarter than me to try and form my own opinions at this point, I would like to think that people find that level of honesty refreshing.
1: Well, I think you have to take it in case-by-case situations. I think if you're citing that specific reporter, that was not, she was not doing something she's doing a bit, right? She's trying to trash talk, and it just came off loud, dumb, and unprofessional, with all due respect.
0: I agree with you 100%. I also think that there's a lot of people listening right now that for $1 billion couldn't find the state of Montana on a U.S. map. So I don't know that her, like, the way she presented that
1: one. Let's deport those people.
0: I did this once on the bus with everybody, because everybody was making fun of the fact that they don't know, like, people don't know states and capitals. So while we were at soundcheck, I printed out a blank copy of a U.S. map, and I gave it to everybody on the bus, all whatever 30 of us that were on that tour. I gave everybody the map, and I said, can you fill it out? Can you find every one of the 50 states? Not a single one of them could do it. Not a single one of them.
2: That's so depressing.
0: I mean, I have an advantage because I've lived all over the country. So, you know, it's hard for people that have never been to New England to really discern, okay, how many people are really experts on which one's Vermont and which one's New Hampshire. I'm just being honest.
2: Do you think Buck could do it?
0: I think Buck is worldly enough and smart enough, even though he plays dumb on radio. I would like to think that Buck would do fairly well.
1: Who plays dumb?
0: But I will say this, if Buck didn't do it, he would immediately call the state that he couldn't represent irrelevant and something that someplace that nobody ever wants to go to.
2: Agreed.
1: Rigged.
0: Whole contest is rigged.
2: Buck, do you think you could do it?
1: Yeah, hell yeah. Are you kidding me?
2: Hmm.
1: You can't have this dismissive and snarky and know-it-all of a tone without actually being able to do some of the stuff.
0: Yeah, I Buck is smart.
1: Go!
0: Oh! That was kind of weak, dude. Like, last time you had longer lungs.
2: It's England. That's
1: I've been smoking a lot this weekend.
0: Wow. Wow. I mean, okay.
1: So we get the goal. Answer. I don't have the lung capacity to that.
0: Oh, so when I'm honest about not knowing Harry Kane, it's a problem. When you're honest about smoking two cigarettes, okay, it's fine. The goal comes at the 93-minute mark, 92-45-minute mark. England now takes a 2-1 lead over Norway. This crowd is absolutely electric. Merrimack, how we feeling?
2: Woo!
0: See, that's the
2: I think I actually blew out this. I'm sorry, people who were driving. I didn't mean that.
1: She doesn't. I just screamed goal into the microphone, okay? You're going to be fine.
2: Louder. I had more enthusiasm and more spirit.
1: You don't get to ask Mary how she's feeling when she's rooted for literally every country in this competition.
2: We're not doing this right now.
1: You rooted for the entire continent of Africa, which, by the way,
2: it was nine teams.
1: Okay. 9 teams. You can't. I was overstepping with 2, okay?
3: And France and Spain. Or not Spain, yeah. France and England. So that's 2 extra teams.
2: But I wasn't voting
1: Brandon
2: for them.
1: Brandon there to just dig some more dirt on your grave.
2: I wasn't rooting for them until all of Africa got knocked out.
3: Rooting for France is like rooting for the 2017 Warriors.
2: No.
0: All I know is that the most important part of that conversation was when Buck said, I don't get to ask Mary Mack about her feelings. That's all I heard. Gaslighting over here, telling her feelings don't matter, telling her she can't have certain feelings. I don't know how
1: her feelings don't matter. Her feelings don't matter about soccer.
0: I don't know how I feel about that, Buck. Feels like that maybe you got to work on that. Maybe you and your therapist can talk a little bit about that, because that seems pretty closed off, buddy. Maybe we're going to work on that.
1: She's got enough to work on right now.
0: You, not her. This is why I need to drink. England is up 2-1 over Norway. We are at the 95-minute mark in this match as it is going down to the wire, as they all do. We'll keep getting you updated on it. We'll figure out if we can get Buck to feel something about it also. He's Buck Rising. I'm Jason Fitz. It's Buck and Fitz hanging out with you on Fox Sports Radio.
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3: Here's your updated 570 WNAX forecast. Mainly clear skies tonight. Temperatures fall back into the upper 60s with winds out of the south at 5 to 10 miles an hour. On Sunday, we'll see lots of sunshine with high temperatures reaching the mid-90s and southerly winds at 5 to 15 miles an hour. Sunday night, clear with temperatures falling back to around 70 and southerly winds at 5 to 15. Monday, plenty of sunshine and temperatures continuing to warm up, highs reaching the upper 90s with southerly winds at 10 to 20 miles an hour. Monday night, clear, temperatures in the upper 60s with south winds at 10 to 20. Tuesday, lots of sunshine and a high near 100 degrees. Tuesday night, mainly clear, low near 70. Wednesday, sunshine, high temperatures again reaching 100. And for Thursday, plenty of sunshine and even hotter temperatures, highs around 102. I'm meteorologist Ray Miller on 570 WNAX. Right now, it's 90.
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7: I'll be honest, I think fireworks kind of overrated. Like, I'll be honest, like, it's really the sweaty crowds. Like, there's just a lot of sweat throughout the course of this, like, especially down in the south where everybody's, it's just hot and humid and, like,
8: and fat.
7: I don't know, and just, yeah, there's a lot of that. Are you a pro anti fireworks guy?
8: I hate fireworks. I think they're a giant pain in the ass. I think that there is not a more overrated way of celebrating in this world than the shooting off of fireworks. Bro, it takes me 2 hours to get in a situation for me to properly see the fireworks. It is such a pain in the ass for like 7 minutes of actual payoff.
9: He's Buck Rising. I'm Jason Fitz. Buck and Fitz on Fox Sports Radio. Buck is a man of his word. I will give him credit for that. We were in Nashville together, where there's one of the largest fireworks celebrations in the country. We did the show together in person. No fireworks were witnessed downtown Nashville afterwards. And frankly, Buck had threatened to punch Goofy if I ever tried to take him to Disney World. We were in Orlando together. He didn't go to Disney with him. So the snarkiness of one Buck Rising, I should say, is almost called you Buck Rogers. Buck Rising is real. I respect, Buck, that is where you always are. England up 2-1. Anything snarky you want to say about that?
8: Did you, other than Mary doesn't get to celebrate this victory by one of her 7,000 teams that she's claimed, did you tell Mary about our trip to Orlando?
9: I did inform Mary that, and look, this is a very real Buckism. I'm sitting, I chose to fly out first thing the morning of the game because I get nervous that flights are going to be, they're going to have an issue. I don't want anything. If we were flying day of the game, that makes me nervous, right, Mary? So you know my personality versus Buck's personality.
10: Yes.
9: I flew on the absolute first flight that morning. I got to the hotel. I took a little nap at the hotel, and then I went down to the hotel lobby, and I just started working more on my charts and my research for the game that night. Buck took the later flight. It was a little more convenient and got a little bit of sleep, came moseying on into the hotel, at which point he walked up to the front desk to check in and was like, oh, they don't have a hotel. I look over at Buck and I said, well, did you respond to the email? What email? The email that comes from Allison at the IFL, who does great work every single week tracking you down and making sure. Buck's like, I never got an email. A couple minutes later, he's like, oh, she emailed me twice. So Buck flew later, took the risk that flights were going to be weird, got to the hotel, had never confirmed that he needed a hotel, so he didn't have a hotel. And then he was like, you know what? I'm just going to keep my bag with me. I'm going to try and fly back tonight after the game, even though the game was at 7:30 at night and the last flight left Orlando at 10:55. He was convinced all night he was going to be able to leave fast enough to get to the airport. When he didn't get to the airport, we go back to the hotel. Who do you bet was the adult that went up to the front desk, talked to the manager, and made sure that Buck suddenly got the hotel that he hadn't confirmed in advance that he even needed? It was me saving Buck's ass.
8: Yeah, thanks for doing your job.

0: Mary, what are we doing here?
1: You're such a dumb blonde sometimes.
2: Listen, if you're going to ask me to be somewhere, I'm going to assume everything is going to be taken care of upon my arrival.
1: What,
2: and if it's
1: diva?
2: Not, that's probably on you. It's not on me.
0: I assume nothing is
2: email.
0: Taken care of.
2: I don't check texts. I don't read email. I have my notifications for text turned off. I do not communicate. Okay? Know your teammates.
0: That is
1: point.
0: There was somewhere we were going to be, and I don't even remember what this was, but recently where somebody said, "Oh, can you text Buck?" And
2: no,
0: I was like,
2: you had me booked, or somebody had me booked on your damn Yahoo
0: show.
2: Oh
0: yeah. Yeah, somebody had me we had Buck booked on Yahoo, and that morning our producer was like, "Haven't heard from Buck to confirm. Can you shoot him a text?" And I literally laughed, and I was like, "Yeah, I'll text him. He'll text me back in like 4 days." And he'd be like, "Sorry I missed this, buddy." That's what you get. I'm sorry. You can't email him. You can't text him. He doesn't respond to the emails, and he just walks into a room presuming that everybody knows Buck Rising is going to be there, and it's all going to be worked out. I don't know how this happens. I'm dumb. I walk into every situation presuming that I was forgotten and that nobody even realizes I'm supposed to be there. Buck is the exact opposite. It's the yin-yang that really works for the two of us, Buck.
2: And it worked out. Mm-hmm. I win.
0: It worked out because somebody put the work into making sure that it worked out. That's all I'm saying. It worked out because somebody made sure it worked out. England is up 2-1. We are at the 106-minute mark. We are into, let's see, there's about 3 minutes of extra time here. England looks like they're going to survive. So, Buck, now who will you root for since you seem to hate everybody that's left?
2: I don't want France to win, but France is unbelievably good. And it's not like I have any personal vendetta against the French. It's just I hate how easy it's looked for them. They've been tested a little bit once they got into the round of 16, but they have just been unbelievably excellent at every turn. It's not just Mbappe, who I believe right now has 8 goals. He and Messi now tied with 8 goals in the race for the Golden Boot at the end of this World Cup. Spain, these are not like lovable underdogs, Egypt, the U.S., the Cape Verde story. Like, all of these are really great, historically excellent countries that have as good a chance as any to win the World Cup. I'm sure as hell not rooting for. That's the only one I'm not rooting for, okay? I'll be like Mary. I'll root for everybody left in the field except Argentina. Bleep Argentina.
0: Okay. That's a stack. But you're not wrong, though, that for all of the drama, glory, unbelievable games, everything has been so perfect about this. That being said, we're now getting down to the nitty-gritty, and it feels like we have the best of the best. It's like the equivalent of you went through the entire college football playoff, you had nail-biters, you had upsets, everything was absolutely beautiful, but then you end up with clearly the four best teams that are also clearly the four best legacy teams. It's like nothing about where we've gotten is shocking. It's the process of how we've gotten here that has felt particularly more dramatic than I think most people bought into.
2: Well, the drama has been awesome. It's been so cool to see the stars step up. And for every club, as we've mentioned, through every phase of this World Cup, and that's been kind of the disappointing thing for the U.S. men's national team is we were hoping. This World Cup was set up for Christian Pulisic to have his true star turn, right? He's been heralded as the next, the second coming, or the next great, or if not the only great, truly great American soccer player. And we understood why he had moments of rest in the lead up to the World Cup, and we accepted that, right? Because this was going to be his moment to shine. He was going to have his Mbappe moment, his Messi moment, Harry Kane, Mo Salah, all these different stars that have been awesome. Holland for Norway, even though they've just met their end, their World Cup run end 2-1 against England, as we've been keeping an eye on this.
0: It's not over. It's just the end of the first half of extra time. It's not over. They could still do the impossible, but go ahead. Sorry.
2: No, I'm just saying the whole thing was set up for Pulisic to be able to do this, and that we didn't get that. In fact, we got quite the opposite, right? He was not impressive in his opportunities. He was hurt in multiple occasions, which has been kind of the MO on him. There's nothing he can do about his body letting him down, but it is a determining

0: factor or a distinguishing factor of Christian Pulisic that he is now considered fragile if he wasn't already considered before fragile. So that's the only reason that this World Cup has been disappointing in any way, shape, or form. Not even that the U.S. did what they always do. Other than 2002, right? They regularly make it to the round of 16 and get their asses knocked out. Like, that's not different. It wasn't, maybe it felt a little different because we whipped Paraguay the way that we did. And you felt like, okay, they're playing a more impressive, more aggressive, attacking style of soccer. And this is going to be our advantage this time. We've got the athletes to actually do it. We can play on the same pitch with these guys. And we just, Pulisic, he's not a primary striker. Again, I'm not going to pretend to be any kind of soccer expert, but I understand enough to know that he's not who you want as your number one. At AC Milan, he's like their third best offensive player. And in that situation, in that setting, he's a rock star. Now, I know he's in a bit of a goal drought, even in international play. And obviously, he did not score in this World Cup either. But that's really been the only component of the World Cup that's been disappointing, is everybody's got their guy right there. No free ads, but the McDonald's meals for the World Cup. You've seen these, and they've got the little signature collector cups with all the famous stars on them. You've got Yamal from Spain, and Mbappe from France, and Harry Kane's on there. And Pulisic has his own cup, right, because he's the American soccer superstar. And the American soccer superstar and his team around him went out spineless and sad against a Belgium team that was, you know, we overlooked them. We overlooked them collectively as a country and as a soccer team. And that was just as gut-punching a result as you could have, that you had this positive momentum, that you were doing it without this guy who's been disappointing to this point, but you still felt like you had a chance, and then you just laid down like dogs and got old Yellered.
1: Yeah, well, and plenty more to come here as we are sitting here on the precipice of the second half of Extra Time. Martin Weiss, get us caught up on what's happening on the scoreboard right now.
2: That's right. We're in the 106th minute now of the second half of Extra Time, just getting kicked off. England with a 2-1 lead. Jude Bellingham scored both goals. Bit of controversy attached to the first one as the ball hit the wire on the Skycam. According to the rules, anytime the ball hits the wire on the Skycam, the whistle's supposed to blow and play's supposed to be stopped. Well, two passes later after the ball hit the wire, Jude Bellingham put it in the back of the net for England's first goal. There's been a ton of action in this game as Bellingham's actually down right now, grabbing at his ankle, but looks like he's going to be able to get up and be good here. 9 o'clock Eastern, Lionel Messi and Argentina versus Switzerland. That kicks off in Kansas City. There's been an agreement reached for the estate of Paul Allen to sell the Seahawks to a group led by a limited owner of the 49ers. That sale price is reportedly going to be $9.6 billion. Major League Baseball, the Pirates took two off the Brewers today. The first one with 7-6, the second one 3-2. Esmerlin Valdez with three home runs total, one in both game at minimum. Boston just beat the Mets 4-0. Cubs and the Reds scoreless in the second inning. Scoreless between the Braves and the Cardinals in the first. Philadelphia with a 4-1 lead over the Tigers in the fifth inning. Houston leads the Rangers 2-0 in the second. And Kansas City and Baltimore scoreless. Gary Trent and the Milwaukee Bucks agreed to a 4-year contract extension. Again, 107th minute now. England with a 2-1 lead over Norway down in Miami. It's hot down there. This is on the field. It feels about 98 degrees. Fellas, back to you.
1: Hot temperature, terrible band. He's Buck Rising. I'm Jason Fitz. Buck and Fitz on Fox Sports Radio. Got guys icing their necks down on the field. Buck, am I the only one? Once we get to this spot, I want penalty kicks, which is the anti-purist. The purist doesn't want the game to be decided in penalty kicks. I just don't know that there's anything more exciting to me through this entire process than the angst that comes with penalty kicks. So I am clearly, at this point, rooting for Norway to score a goal here just so that we get to penalty kicks. I want all of the kicks I can get.
0: No, I get what you're saying, because in principle, I'm against the idea of penalty kicks. And I think maybe I've made this reference or this comparison before on this show. I know I've definitely done it on the local show, where in football, there's nothing worse than a game being decided by a kicker. And the kicker is not a football player. The kicker is a guy who works on his golf swing and, you know, charts the weather during the week of practice and does not have any real bearing on the results unless he absolutely has to. And in a lot of critical situations, because

0: of whatever the defense is playing well, and you've been stymied as you try and approach the red zone, and you have to settle for the field goal, okay, and then you get into a situation where, okay, there's an overtime in the NFL, and we're gonna find ways to score and go home. No, instead you have to settle for a field goal, and you've got a lot of NFL results, a lot of critical NFL results being decided by kickers in ways that make me insane. Penalty kicks in principle is kind of like that, except you are correct, Fitzy. There is no higher drama, I feel like, in sports generally than World Cup penalty kicks. And we've seen it several times throughout the course of this World Cup.
1: Yeah, look, this is that moment where, frankly, I would love it if at the end of a full overtime period, they put the two kickers out there, each facing their own respective direction. And you let each of the kickers go. You let one kick from the 35, then, you know, the other matches it. Kick from the 40, the other matches it. 45, other matches it. You keep going back and back and back and back and back until you get one kicker that makes it and the other one doesn't. That's how the game ends. I'd be all in for that. Kickers are football players, too. They get paid a lot of money. They're out there. Think of the drama. Think of the drama if we were sitting there looking at this. You know, this game is for the division. It's for home field in the playoffs. Chiefs taking on the Raiders. Let me dream for a second. And then all of a sudden, it's let's match kick for kick and see which kicker can make more. Oh, we'd be glued to our TVs. And there'd be so much conversation about kickers going into it. I'm in. Make penalty kicks a part, essentially. Make kicking play a full overtime period. And at the end of a full overtime period, let them have a kick off between the field goal kickers to end NFL games. I love this.
0: You know what I love even more? Bullying. It makes me happy when bullying works. And I have seen the latest. Fitzy, are you familiar with EA College Football?
1: Yes.
0: Okay. And you're not, as somebody who is 49 years old and
1: I
0: well,
1: own it. I love
0: well
1: it.
0: Past
1: I played
0: the prime
1: this,
0: of your career.
1: I played these games all these times.
0: You're a man-child. You're playing.
2: Age.
0: Well, because he's, I did not assume that the 49-year-old
1: I'm team
0: old
1: for video games. I'm team old for
0: video
1: games.
0: What a bully. Yet, unsurprisingly, Fitzy is a 49-year-old who plays video games. Anyway.
1: Just sports.
0: So, EA College Football, are you familiar with microtransactions in games?
1: Yes, which has never impacted me because I don't like to play online until this year. I'm with you, Buck. This is gross. Go ahead.
0: Well, it's only gross it's gross what they were trying to do. And what they were trying to do is, if you're familiar with EA College Football and Madden, which is also an EA property, you have the ability in the game to increase the skill of your players or your coach as you accomplish things, as you win games, as you make the playoffs, as you win the Super Bowl, right? The next year, your players benefit from that success. You're able to use those points to improve your players, improve your roster, whatever, improve your chances in the next season. Well, now EA was planning on making these points harder to come by. In fact, making them microtransactions, which means you could pay for EA dollars that would then improve your players as opposed to the way that you've always been able to do it, which has been free. And so a lot of protesting has come about specific to EA College Football, and they just recently, or about less than 24 hours ago, put out a statement saying that they would not move forward, that they will remove all paid progression options from Road to Glory and Online Dynasty. An unfortunate side effect of removing paid progression is that players that have college point balances in their wallets will not be able to apply the balances in Road to Glory or Dynasty, blah, blah, blah, blah, blah. Microtransactions are being removed from EA College Football because the internet protested and won. Bullying works. It makes me happy.
1: Sometimes the internet's actually done something good. And look, I love this because I usually play offline. I don't find a lot of joy in sitting there trash talking a 12-year-old while I'm playing college football. I just like to put a game on. I like to be able to play as much as I want when I want and then get out. I love Madden. I bought Madden all the way back to the 90s to now. I buy college football every year. So the first time I wasn't going to buy it was this year because of the microtransactions. Getting rid of this is a moment where EA has obviously realized that they handled it the wrong way. They tried something that didn't work. Now, how long will they keep it out? It's interesting to me because one thing we have to acknowledge is that EA has made a fortune off of video games not having to pay rights, but now they have to pay college players. They have to pay NIL. They have to pay programs in schools. Some schools in the Mountain West reportedly, even at the smallest level, because now how long your team has played with, like if you go out and you buy EA College Football, it tracks how long you're playing as a school. And then it gives different cuts to different schools depending on

0: how much their school was actually utilized in the game. So there are Mountain West schools that made $50,000 last year based on fans simply playing as UNLV in college football versus schools that made far more because they have more fans that are spending more on the money on the game that are playing it. But they're always trying to find new ways to take money. I am glad that the internet stood up. I'm glad that the internet said, you won't do this. I'm glad that the fans of EA stood up and said, no, we won't stand for this, because it's the one time that I think we've had a communal voice that has actually made things better. EA was about to do what everybody does and get greedy at a stupid time. I'm glad that they've listened to the noise, but it's a damn shame we had to make the noise in the first place.
1: Well, sure, but how are you going to get away with something if you don't try, right? It's I can't blame them for trying to squeeze every last dollar. But the thing is, like, how much, understanding that they do have additional overhead in the modern day of college sports because of the way that players are now rightly compensated for their appearance, for their name, image, and likeness in the game itself. I still think they got to be making money hand over fist on bringing back EA College Football, Fitzy. Like, was it really necessary? Did you really need to try and get this one by the audience?
0: Probably not. And look, there's different models of the game that you can buy. They range from $70 to $100. Most consoles now have announced they're no longer making physical discs, which reduces their price as well, even though not that many people are buying physical discs. But you know what I mean? It's just another outlet of cost they don't need to worry about. So certainly I would imagine at the VIP price being, you know, for the bigger version of the game being $100, they've sold enough that they can afford to pay everybody rightly so out of it. There is no doubt about it. But you're right. Like, we sort of are in a I'm going to take whatever I can get society. So, you know, was EA being dirty? Kind of feels like it. Was EA trying to screw over everybody that's ever bought EA Sports video games? Kind of feels like it. And it's interesting because it raises attention to, for a lot of people that feel like the game is just a retread every year, I think there's more pressure on these video game makers than ever now.
1: Yeah, I couldn't speak to that because I don't know how replicable this is. Like, how much further change can you enact? This was something that was gross and egregious, and the consumers were lashing out against it. So they had to take some level of action. Will it enact further change that keeps, you know, companies or specific to gaming companies from taking advantage of the audience? I couldn't say. To me, it's just EA doing what college football is doing, right? College football and college athletics, with the way that they are taking their audience for granted, or the people who are trying to make all these changes to the sport, the sport itself, not the name, image, and likeness stuff that they're saying that they have to adjust to, which is just an overcorrection from them not paying the labor for essentially 100 years of the NCAA existing. College football is just taking for granted that their audience is going to continue to be there and continue to be there. And no matter how they reshape and really kind of, what's the word I'm looking for? Malform the sport that college football fans know and love, they're still banking on the fact that they're going to be there on Saturdays, even if they're complaining about the way that they got to, you know, conference realignment or pay for play or revenue sharing or all these other things that are newer that the college football fan is having to adjust to. EA just is taking a chance, probably not a chance that they can afford to take as much as, for example, college football, which is that you can take for granted that your audience is just going to show up and be there for you at every turn.
0: Yeah, well, I would think probably part of the reason fans fought so hard against EA is because hell of a lot easier to fight them than it is to fight the entire NCAA and everything that has happened to nickel and dime college football fans continually year in and year out. He's Buck Rising. I'm Jason Fitz. Coming up, you know how we wrap every show. It's time for the single greatest game show in the history of sports talk radio. Would You Rather? Coming up next, Buck and Fitz, Fox Sports Radio.
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2: There are some shows you don't want to miss.
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3: Let's not overreact.
2: This is Covino and Rich.
4: We've talked before about how, like, a toe injury sounds so silly, but how many toe injuries have taken out legends? There's so many legends that, you know, a toe injury could really sideline a great.
5: Dude, we just mentioned Conor McGregor. That's why his last fight with Chandler was canceled. And yep. How about Bones Jones when he broke his toe in the ring? Remember that nightmare?
4: He was hanging off.
5: That was horrible.
4: There have been plenty of Major League Baseball.
5: As I said, pobrecito.
4: Stars that their footsies, their tootsies.
6: That's what took Yao Ming out.
5: Oh, yeah.
4: Right? So,
5: dude, Cheng Ming Wong. Remember Cheng Ming Wong from the Yankees? Was dominant, like 19 wins. He hurt his foot in an interleague play. It hurt his toe, I believe, rounding bases, and was never the same again.
4: Am I wrong in saying
5: Chen Ming Wong could have been one of the greats?
4: Am I wrong in saying Mickey Mantle had some type of toe injury?
5: Dude, Aaron Judge in that weak-ass season when he stubbed his toe at Dodger Stadium.
4: Yeah, so, all right. So
5: remember when he crashed through the wall like Herman Munster?
4: So, all right, so I made my point with the toe. Like, a toe, it seems like the weakest-ass little injury, but it's like, you got a bad toe, you can't play sports.
5: No, it messes you up for sure.
7: Yeah, Bob Marley, he got a skin cancer under his toenail, and it spread.
5: Yeah, horrible.
7: Sad.
4: Oh,
5: real sad.
4: So I bring that up only because the other thing that you hear once in a while, and you're like, get out there and play, you big wuss. I've had, and this rarely happens, thank God. Knock on wood.
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11: Kevin O'Connell, who is the head coach of the Minnesota football team, continues to refuse to name a starter. Kevin O'Connell, again, asked about this. He talked about open competition. He said, quote, I'm not really familiar with a closed competition. My first thought on this, Kevin O'Connell keeps calling it an, quote, open competition, because saying Kyler Murray's the starter by default because J.J. McCarthy melted down like a cheap candle in a sauna doesn't play well with the base. You got to take care of the base. The Vikings quarterback situation is so bleak. How bleak is it? O'Connell is not, to me, he's not selling competition. He's running a clearance shop. It's like one of those Amazon return pop-up shops. And he's selling hope. He's selling hope.
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12: 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This has been going on for 10 months. That's what's surprising in all of this is Kawhi has probably gone, I'm not going to get punished by this. Did they, you know, give me money off the books? It certainly seems like that. Well, how long does it take to find that out? Why don't you just hire Pablo Torre and let him go in and, you know, give you his investigative work? And in case you're wondering, and I know you are, just to give you an idea, Joan of Arc at age 17, she rallied the French army and lifted the siege of Orleans, turning the tide of 100 years' war, and Joan of Arc only needed 5 months to do that. That's what we need. We need Joan of Arc to be able to lead the investigation here.
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0: you now.
1: It's a final. England takes down Norway 2-1. Tears from several players, rejoicing from several others. Buckham Fitz, he's Buck Rising. I'm Jason Fitz, hanging out with you on Fox Sports Radio. This is the end of the run for Holland, who the world has fallen in love with, and the end of a run for a Norway team that has fought their tails off throughout the course of this entire tournament. So England advances. Buck, anything you want to say to Mary Mac?
2: Have you seen this video of the 900 snakes that got loose in this village? This is insane.
3: I hope one
2: they're
3: of them
2: out here surfing
3: you.
2: On the wave. There's flooding in this small town in China where they had a venomous cobra and snake breeding farm.
3: Can I take them off the air?
1: Yeah.
2: And there's flooding in the...
1: Oh, yeah. And after all, you know, Mary Mac, I'm happy for you. Mary Mac rooting for England big in this show. And now we get to advance. How are we feeling about England moving forward, Mary Mac?
3: Oh, absolutely beautiful style of play. I'm not going to lie. They did come with their little poo-poo, you know, soccer. But they brought it back. They locked in. During the 90 minutes, during the extra time, they locked in. And they gave us what we really wanted to see. Thank you, England. It's coming home, that. I think. No, it's not. They're actually going to get knocked out the next game.
2: No, it's not. It's fine. It's never coming home.
3: They're going to get knocked out the next game. Whoever wins that Argentina, you know, game, yeah, they're going to get knocked out.
2: Whoever wins.
3: Yeah, whoever wins.
2: It's rigged. Argentina's going to win. They're going to win the whole thing.
3: You never
1: know. Maybe Argentina just beat Egypt because they're better than Egypt. And
3: oh, but that's not true.
1: I mean, I'm just saying.
2: Egypt doesn't have a Messi. I love Mo Salah, but he's not Messi.
3: Yeah, but they kind of messed up once they brought Omar Marmoush on the pitch during like the second half.
2: That guy sucks. Get him out of here.
3: Okay, not too much. Okay. Not too much.
1: On that note, Buck, are you ready? Are we going to do this? Are we going to play the single greatest game show in the history of Sports Talk Radio? Are you ready?
2: Yes.
1: Okay, it's time for Would You Rather?
2: That was not
4: terrible. It's easy, guys.
1: No,
4: it's
1: a little for love.
4: Would you rather bucket?
5: It's no good.
4: Or fix it?
6: All right, guys. Would you rather be the only person who remembers yesterday or the only person who forgets today every midnight?
2: The only person who remembers yesterday or what was the other one?
6: Or the only person who forgets today every midnight?
2: Oh, I think I would want to be the only person. I think I want to be the latter. I think I would want to be the latter. The other one sounds way too isolating, way too lonely.
1: The concept of being the only person that remembers yesterday would be so frustrating. Because constantly you'd be like, wait a minute, you don't remember this? You're the single greatest day ever, and you don't remember it over and over and over and over. I couldn't do that. There's no way I could ever live through that, so I don't want that option. There's no way I can have that option.
6: Okay, let's spin the wheel.
1: Now we got the wheel in it. Let's go.
6: I forgot to introduce the wheel the first time. That's my fault.
2: That's okay. It's confusing how you came up with a topic without the wheel. It's a heavy lift.
6: Would you rather wake up every morning with a random superpower that lasts 24 hours or be able to permanently talk to furniture, but only furniture?
2: I want the superpower.
1: This one's easy. Like every day you wake up, you're like, this is an exciting superpower. Today I can run the speed of light. I don't know. Like I love that idea. Every day having a new superpower, that'd be an adventure. I want that.
2: Yeah, I mean, because maybe one day you land with a crappy superpower or whatever, but you just get a new one the next day as opposed to just talking to a chair. What's the chair got to say to me? Chair has nothing interesting.
6: The chair probably roots for Argentina. You want to spin the wheel one more time, Mary
1: Mac?
6: Yeah, here we go. Let's do it.
1: Smart chair.
2: Chair's got bad taste.
6: All righty, we have landed on. Would you rather?

0: or discover your dreams are someone else's reality, or find out your life is another person's reoccurring dream.
1: Oh, these are very meta today.
2: I want my life to be somebody.
1: Somebody give ChatGPT drugs before we got these prompts.
2: No, I mean,
0: ChatGPT is also rooting for Argentina.
2: Oh my God, I feel like I want my life to be somebody else's dream. That'd be an honor. I could sit down and be like, oh, let me tell you about it. Like, what questions do you have? I like that. Although it could be a nightmare. But I would take that. I'd take my life being somebody else's dream.
1: I'm against that. I would have many questions for this person. Why are you dreaming about me, you weirdo?
2: That's fair. Okay, that is would you rather. I will say quickly, as we wrap this show for today, just a quick note to everybody. I'll be off for a little while. This is my last show for a minute, for a few weeks at least. So I'll be off for, I don't know, like 2-3 weeks, having double bypass open heart surgery here. So I'll be out for a few weeks. Buck, you're going to have to hold it down. Try not to get the show canceled while I'm out. That's all I'm asking.
1: It's stunning that you're going to find more ways to miss work.
2: Yeah, well, I mean, if I had the choice between hanging out with you or getting sawed open and having arteries replaced, it's close. I think a lot about it, but I think, depending on your level of snark that day, I think I would take hanging out with Buck Rising. Keep hanging out with Fox Sports Radio all night long. He's Buck Rising. I'm Jason Fitz. I just want Mary Mack to celebrate. Thanks.
3: England.
1: Rigged. We are.
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